0: went into the water to help another person who was struggling to swim. This coming 2 days after five people were killed in a flash flood in southern Utah. 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
0: NORAD scrambling fighter jets after several aircraft violated restricted airspace in New Jersey.
3: F-16 fighter jets intercepting multiple aircraft violating temporary flight restriction airspace over Bedminster and East Rutherford in New Jersey, according to the North American Aerospace Defense Command. This taking place Sunday when NORAD reported more than 10 general aviation aircraft entered the off-limits restricted airspace, including three that NORAD said it had to intercept. The Trump National Golf Club at Bedminster is where the President stayed over the weekend for the World Cup final, which was played in East Rutherford. NORAD aircraft used flares to get the pilots' attention in two of those incidents, adding the flares posed no danger to people on the ground. All the aircraft were safely escorted out of the area by NORAD aircraft. CJ Papa, Fox News.
0: Forecasters say a tropical depression nearing the northern Gulf Coast is expected to strengthen, and they say rain could trigger flooding and winds capable of downing trees and power lines in several states. Costco gas is so popular, the Wall Street Journal reports the company is building standalone gas stations.
4: The warehouse chain is opening a handful of standalone gas stations a mile or two away from its store parking lots. It already opened one in Southern California and is planning a second for Honolulu. Members have complained about busy gas stations and want bigger parking lots at Costco. The company also sees it as a way to increase sales and membership. Costco usually sells gas at a discount to the prices of its regional competitors to attract business to its stores and build memberships. The standalone stations will have the same discounted price.
0: Fox's Jenny Casola. On Wall Street, stocks drifted lower as AI stocks trimmed some of their sharp recent losses. The Dow lost 307, the NASDAQ off 12 points, the S&P minus 14. I'm Lisa LaSera. This is Fox News.
5: Here's your WHOP Weather Center forecast. A heat advisory remains in effect. 76 tonight, under mainly clear skies, southwest winds at around 5 miles an hour. Chance for storms tomorrow, highs level off around 94, sunshine mixed with clouds at times. Lows dip down to about 70. Tomorrow night, chance of thunderstorms. That's the forecast from the WHOP Weather Center. I'm meteorologist Megan Mulford. Currently, 89.
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10: Great radio stations across the land, along with Sam and the birthday boy, Polo. Happy 50th birthday, we're allowed to say it, he said so. It is the Joe Pags Show, glad to have you. Lots going on, lots to get to. Cahill at the bottom of the hour. We'll break down how the left already is prosecuting a civil war in this country. They're doing all they can from within to try to change things. Like, I saw this guy, Sam, do me a favor, see if you can find this soundbite. You might not be able to. I think his name is Abdul. He's running for Senate out of Michigan. He's the guy who's claimed that he was a doctor. Then people are saying, well, he never really went to medical school or something, but he did, but he didn't. I don't know if he's really a doctor. But there was some debate over the weekend. And in this debate, he talks about wanting to tax billionaires 7% of their wealth. Not 7% of their income, which would already be ridiculous, but 7% of the wealth they've already accrued on their own. And he wants to use that to build roads and build schools and better educate people. And people are like clapping for this crap. This civil war is already underway in this country. It's going on. This DSA, the Democrat Socialists of America, is not a Democratic organization at all. It is, in fact, a socialist organization. They've changed the name of it to see what they could do with it. Are you finding this at all, this guy in this debate?
11: I don't think it was a debate. If it was over the weekend, he did have like an event with AOC and Bernie Sanders and chick.
10: I'll tell you this. What the video that I saw was a person asking him a question. And the person literally said to him, well, how much would you tax the billionaires? And he gave an answer to that. That's why I thought it was a moderator involved. You know what I mean?
11: Right. Let me see.
10: See if anything pops up. If not, what I've said is in context. It's just a paraphrase. But there is this push by the left to act like everything that's normal in this country, everything that's part of our culture, everything that's part of Western civilization, is somehow bad or wrong, when of course it's not. In fact, Lisa Slotkin, who is the majority U.S. senator out of Michigan, I think the seat that's open is the seat that Gary Peters is not running for again. But Slotkin comes out and complains about how bad the Republicans are. And listen to the things that she's pointing out.
12: He has sued for our voter rolls in Michigan, along with 29 other states.
10: I guess she's talking about Trump. Trump isn't suing anybody. She's lying. It's not Trump that's suing anybody. In fact, it is the Civil Rights Division of the DOJ, Harmeet Dillon, who we have in the show all the time. So she's claiming that Trump is suing her or Michigan to get the voter rolls. That's not true. But even if it were Trump, why won't you show your voter rolls? What's the problem?
12: He has sued for our voter rolls in Michigan, along with 29 other states. He's tried to change the rules of the post office so that the post office has to approve any ballot that is mailed through the postal service.
10: Wait, what's wrong with that? We don't want the post office to make sure that ballots are actually attached to a real person. We don't want to make sure that you can verify that the ballot is coming from somebody who is allowed to vote. The post office can't do that. I mean, she's making a face like she's saying something that's outrageous. I can't believe that he wants to make sure that the mail-in ballots are actually good and valid. I can't believe he wants to see the voter rolls. What the heck?
12: He's tried to pass a piece of legislation, the SAVE Act, that would make it much harder for many people to vote.
10: The only people it would make hard to vote are illegal aliens or people who aren't citizens. And it's the Save America Act, and she knows that. Maybe she doesn't like America. But if you're in Michigan, and a lot of you are, like 15 stations in Michigan, and I love you. Love. Girl. Love. We love you. I mean, I got my start at WSGW in Saginaw. I love being on there every night. Are you voting for these people? What happened here? When I was a television news anchor in Michigan for a long time, I was literally based in Lansing for 5 years. 5 full years. And I was doing these debates. I was the moderator. What happened? Did something happen? Because there's no way you think that this nut job is saying anything that's outrageous, right? He sued for our voter roll. Again, Trump has not sued anybody. But yeah, you should be ready and able to hand over your voter rolls to make sure no dead people are on there or no illegal people are on there or non-citizens are on there. Yeah, you should do that. Yes, you should make sure that the post office has a job of ensuring that the mail-in ballots that are coming in are actually from people who are allowed to vote. Oh my God, it's crazy. Oh my God, come over. You know what I mean? So, oh my God, come over.
11: Mm-hmm.
10: You finding Abdul anywhere, this guy Abdul?
11: I'm not finding that soundbite that you were talking about.
10: It's what he did. Take my word for it, it's what he did. I'll look for it during the commercial break. I think it was on X or something over the weekend. I probably should have saved it. Oh, and I can't believe that he wants the SAVE Act. It's the Save America Act. Because how dare he make it harder to vote? She's right. Damn it. Sam, I hate admitting it.
11: Hmm.
10: She's right. Damn it, Slotkin, you got me. It does make

0: Cortez and myself was impossible. We ran on no corporate dollars, abolishing ICE, reparations.
1: Banning corporate dollars, abolishing ICE, reparations, and people are clapping. Sam, what's going on with that guy? Just to her left. What's going on with this guy over here?
2: Oh, that's a guy?
1: Oh, yeah. That's a dude. What's going on with that guy? Yeah, Polo? You got something on that guy?
3: Well, not that guy, but on what
1: that's
3: she
1: That's a bigger Adam's apple than I'll ever have. I'm just going to put it.
3: On what she just said.
1: Yeah.
3: She said that's what they ran for.
1: Yes.
3: But those
1: didn't,
3: things
1: didn't achieve any of them.
3: Right. Yeah. Okay. Okay.
1: No, both sides do it. You're right. Birthday boy's right. Let me give it to you again, because Rashida Tlaib thinks that she's making a good point here. And just for those who are watching, or that aren't watching, those who are listening, there's a guy who looks like he's about 6'4", big old Adam's apple, and he's got the makeup on, the long hair, and some earrings. I don't know. Sam, anything on that? On that guy?
2: I didn't think it was a guy.
1: I didn't either until I took a look. You see his throat, right?
2: Yeah.
1: All right.
0: In 2019, folks thought electing Alexandria Ocasio-Cortez and myself was in...
1: She's Palestinian. She's trying to sound Hispanic. Alexandria Ocasio-Cortez, what is she doing?
0: Possible. We ran on no corporate dollars, abolishing ICE, reparations. We ran in 2019 on reparations, Medicare for all, taxing the rich, increasing the minimum wage, stopping the endless wars, and yes, we ran on a free Palestine.
1: Wow. Polo, that is a great point. You ran on all that, you didn't do any of it. People are like, yeah, that's why we voted for you 7 years ago. That'll happen. And I'm glad they didn't achieve any of that. I hate all that garbage. But, I mean, it's a great point. Politicians are going to say what they're going to say. It would be pretty refreshing if they actually did what they said they were going to do. And I got to tell you something about Bill Maher. I don't know Bill Maher. I've never met Bill Maher. I've never tried to meet Bill Maher. I've never reached out to Bill Maher. Bill Maher, generally speaking, is on the opposite side. I think he did a movie called Religiosity, I think is what he called it. And it basically just talks about how he's an atheist, doesn't believe in religion. I don't really have, generally speaking, have much time for people like that. He got in big trouble when he had his show on ABC. He called the people who slammed into the towers on 9/11 courageous. Sam, you might have been too young. Do you remember that outcry, that whole thing?
2: No, yeah, that's gross.
1: Yeah, he called the terrorists courageous. And let me tell you something, and because Dad's a truth teller. He's right that to kill yourself and everybody on the planes because of what you think your God tells you to do, that it takes courage. But it wasn't the right thing to say. He said it right after it happened. It wasn't the right thing to say. I think they were devils on earth. They were disgusting what they did. But courageous in this sense is a pejorative. It is not a positive. I'm not applauding them for being courageous. But you can't say it doesn't take courage to slam your face into a building and die on purpose. I mean, he's not wrong. But he had no ability whatsoever to read the atmosphere, to read the room. You could say that 20 years later, 25 years later, and me just saying it just now probably tweaked some of you, and I get it. Devils, evil, courageous in the most negative part of the word possible. And courageous, generally speaking, is a positive word. I get that. But you can't say they were cowards because they died. And they killed a bunch of innocent people as they did it. As they sit at the right hand of Satan today, burning for all of eternity. Satan might be looking at him and saying, yeah, I'm pretty courageous. Let me light you on fire some more, you piece of garbage. So what he said then, he still has a career. It didn't end his career. But what he said then was completely ill-advised, was the wrong thing to say at the wrong time. But he now is off the Democrat reservation. I find this to be very interesting. His metamorphosis from being like completely rock rib Democrat, I'm a blue, I'm on that side, to the Democrats hate me now, and the Democrats are afraid to come on his show, that's quite a change. Now, Sam, you watch this whole soundbite, right? Because this guy curses like worse than we do.
2: Yeah.
1: Okay.
2: He's okay.
4: You get some Democrats, but...

0: They're cowardly.
1: Yeah.
0: They're cowardly. Their party is being taken over now by, you know, every day I hear about a new very radical. I feel very good about, like, 10 whenever years ago, like, I did lose fans because, you know, I wasn't going to go along with some of this crazy stuff on the left, too. I didn't change really on what I thought about the right, but just, I can't sit and just not notice stuff, which people seem to want to do because it's all about my team or your team. But, you know, there's some crazy stuff, you know, when we're cheering for the Intifada, I'm out.
1: Well, I don't know if you saw Jay Clayton.
2: I mean, there you go. So he's talking to some doofus from ABC. I forget the guy's name. If you said his name, I'd know it, but I'm looking at him like, that's that guy from ABC. He's not wrong. I mean, think about it. Not long before his death, Charlie Kirk went on Bill's show. And they sat there and they had a great conversation. Marr didn't agree with a lot of what Charlie Kirk had to say, and Charlie Kirk had no problem hitting back. It was a great segment that I saw. You're not seeing Democrats show up on his show and want to defend their stances. They need him to get in line or shut up, which I find to be very interesting. And again, I'm not some big Bill Maher guy. But for somebody to admit, who is in the belly of the beast and he's in the Hollywood sort of comedy tour thing, for that guy to be able to say, listen, I just can't subscribe to that, man. Now, when you're rooting for the Intifada, I mean, he's right. When you're rooting for the people that would kill you because they think their God tells them to, you're on the wrong side, man. And it's okay to admit that. 833-JOE-PAGS, 833-563-7247, joepags.com. Do you agree there's a civil war being prosecuted by the left already? Do you think that they're winning? I don't, because they're, you know, President Trump won again, and we are now sort of trying to straighten out the ship. But and hopefully shows like mine help that out as well. Do you think that's going on? And when you hear Democrats like Rashida Tlaib with her nuttiness, when you hear that, when you hear Elisa Slotkin just making crap up like you would agree with her, when you hear Bill Maher left the reservation and he's good with it, where are you on that? 833-JOE-PAGS, 833-563-7247, joepags.com. 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We'll give you the first half of it right here at the bottom of the hour. 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

0: is Cenk Uygur, whatever his name is. It's his nephew. This, it goes by Hasan Abi over on Twitch, where he gets tens of thousands of people watching at any given time. And he just absolutely hates the country. He talks about how those who are in the MAGA movement should die and so on and so forth. He went on and on and on the other day. I saw some clip over on X about how great Mao Zedong was. I'm going, what? And the reason I bring him up, because I looked at this guy, Abdul Al-Sayed, who is running for Senate in Michigan, who's going on and on about how horrible ICE is, and he's the same guy that said we should tax the really wealthy by taxing 7% of their wealth. Now, that's the difference between saying I'm going to tax 7% of your income. He wants to tax 7% of your wealth, which means whatever you've already earned and you've already paid taxes on and you've already accrued and whatever your idea was or your hard work ended up giving you, we now that you have that pot of money would like to take 7% of it because we can. Then he said something stupid like, we can build schools and better education and build roads and everything else. And this is just the same lie, Michigan, that Whitmer told you about fixing the potholes. Are the potholes fixed where you live, Michigan? Are they? And you know that I've got property in Michigan. And trust me when I say, because I don't live in that state. I live in Texas most of the year. I am paying more not living there than I would if I lived there. And that money is supposed to be paying for a good education. So this guy wants to punish somebody. I'm not a billionaire, so it's not about me. But he wants to punish somebody who's got $1 billion at 7%. I mean, 10% of a billion is what? A million? 100 million? It's 100 million. So he wants to get, what, $70 million from somebody because he can? And this guy is like a front runner. Are you serious? He's campaigning with Hassan Piker that hates the country. Hates it. He's campaigning with people who are radical pro-Palestinian loons. And because he says something like, we're going to tax the rich people more money, you go, yeah, tax those rich people. Go get them. He's smarter than that, right? Michigan, I love you. You're smarter than that, right? You're not really going to fall for the okey-doke, are you? Because where do you think that $70 million would go? Wouldn't go to build schools and get better education. And how does he have his hands in somebody's pocket anyway? How is it his money? Because take it down to a level that you and I can consider. Let's say it's $1,000. Would you be okay if somebody walked up to you and said, give me $70? It's a lot of money. Because you might say $70 million is not a big deal to a billionaire. He's got $1,000 million. Okay, you got $1,000. Give me 70. Just hand me $70 because I want you to. And if you give it to me, I'll lie about what I'm going to do with it. Then I won't do anything like that with it. But it's my money to have anyway because $1,000. Do you? You imagine pointing the finger at somebody and say, he's a crazy wild success. That's not fair, right? Just take some of it. How's that different than robbing a bank? How's that different than you breaking into somebody's home and taking, or this guy breaking into somebody's home and taking 7% of their stuff? Would you be okay with that? You've got, your home is 100% of your stuff. They come in and say, we're going to take 7%. Would you be okay with that? You probably would say no. No matter how little or how much you had, 100% of that's yours. And you somehow acquired it, earned it, and have it. You want somebody from the government saying, you shouldn't have as much because I say so because you've got more than the guy down the street? And then somehow have the neighborhood rally around and say, yeah, it's not fair. Now, that's crazy. And you know it's crazy. 833-JOE-PAGS, 833-563-7247, joepags.com. When we come back, Kay Hill is going to talk about how the Civil War is already underway. How are they doing it? She'll explain. Keep it here.
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3: And this update is brought to you by Riken Elastomers. Lead forecaster Keith Cooley with the National Weather Service in Paducah says there's a lot going on in the atmosphere this week with Canadian wildfire smoke, a building heat dome, and the threat of severe weather in the forecast. The severe risk will mainly take place during the afternoon hours Tuesday for central and western Kentucky, with the main threat being damaging wind gusts. After interviewing multiple witnesses from a house party in the 6900 block of Madisonville Road and reviewing video footage, Christian County Sheriff's Office deputies arrested 19-year-old Caden Robinson of Central City following a shooting incident early Sunday morning. The man injured in the shooting has been identified as 19-year-old Joshua Morris. And Kentucky is one of several states will be claiming some funds from a settlement with 23andMe following a genetic data breach that occurred in 2023. Deontay Berry reporting.
4: Here's your WHOP Weather Center forecast. A heat advisory remains in effect. 76 tonight under mainly clear skies, southwest winds at around 5 miles an hour. Chance for storms tomorrow, highs level off around 94, sunshine mixed with clouds at times. Lows dip down to about 70 tomorrow night, chance of thunderstorms. That's the forecast from the WHOP Weather Center. I'm meteorologist Megan Mulford. Currently 89.
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6: 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More than 4.2 million Americans have defaulted on their federal student loans over the last year, according to the AP, making the total number of borrowers in default now at an all-time high of 9.5 million. And hundreds of thousands more are months behind on their payments. On Wall Street today, stocks ended lower on worries about rising tensions in Iran. That sent oil higher to $83 a barrel. The Dow fell 307 points, 0.5% lower. The Nasdaq lost just 12 thanks to a bit of a rebound in beaten down chipmaker and AI-related stocks. The S&P lost 14. Boeing today securing orders for about 150 new jets on the opening day of the UK's annual Farnborough International Air Show. And the fastest growing restaurant chain in the U.S. last year? Wingstop, that's according to QSR Magazine. It opened 382 locations, more than one a day. Chipotle was second, adding 294. Tom Busby, Bloomberg Radio.
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10: Fox News, I'm John Saucier. The U.S. military announcing the deaths of four U.S. service members in Iranian attacks over the weekend, including one who died during a controlled detonation of a downed drone. Senate Minority Leader Chuck Schumer condemns President Trump for ordering strikes on Iran in the first place.
11: This carnage is the bitter fruit of Trump's labor in Iran. Every second Trump prolongs his war is another second the lives of our men and women in uniform are in danger.
10: The president says Iran will pay many times over for each U.S. soldier that's killed. Primary elections continue around the country. Democratic Socialists of America hoping to notch more wins. Senate Majority Leader John Thune criticizes recent progressive victories.
12: So what's next? Will the Democrat Party adopt the platform of the Democrat Socialists of America?
10: House Minority Leader Hakeem Jeffries says the progressive victories won't alter their legislative focus. 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
0: Certainly learned about the Civil War in school, and I thought to myself, that's horrible. Can't believe this country split itself down the middle and went to war. But the fact is, it looks like we're up against another Civil War right now. Let's get into that with Kay Hill. We do Kay every single Monday. She's amazing. News and commentary writer. Great to see you, young mom. How you doing, Kay? Good to see you.
13: I'm good. Young mom, so I'm actually exhausted, but every Monday is my favorite because we get to hang out, and I'm grateful for that.
0: My favorite as well. You grew up in Wales. You didn't learn about the Civil War like we learned about the Civil War, obviously, in the United States. And I never, ever, ever, never thought that we would be seeing what looks to be either the precipice of another civil war, or we're already in it and don't realize it. Fill me in on what you see the left doing that suggests they want another civil war.
13: Well, I think the first thing is, like, they keep trying to kill the president, and they murdered Charlie Kirk.
0: It's a big sign.
13: Yeah. So, I mean, there's, like, big, obvious things like that, Joe, that I think have been so... What's the word I'm looking for? I don't want to say normalized because I don't think they are normal. I think these are, you know, there's still so many questions about both or all of Trump's, what's it, like three now assassination attempts?
0: Right. Well, five if you're counting the one that went to Mar-a-Lago. If you count the one that they tried to do at the UFC, it's five. Literally.
13: Jeez, I forgot about the UFC. Yeah, so there's a lot. So maybe normalized is, like, once we see more than three, then yeah, for sure, becomes a bit of a pattern. My sort of analysis of the situation is not necessarily along the same sort of traditional lines as, like, modern warfare or even, like, older warfare.
0: Right.
13: The way that I look at the Civil War in the United States has a domestic, obviously, has kind of a domestic series of sources. And then I also kind of look at it from a position of outside actors.
0: Okay.
13: So if we're looking inside and just looking at the movement that's happening here in the US, I think some of the biggest things that stick out to me are the obvious policies designed to degrade our sociology. So right. What am I talking about here? I'm talking about things like normalizing and accepting, quote, homelessness as just a normal issue that every single pretty much blue city, but it happens in every city now, but most blue cities have this issue, right? Like, they call it the homeless crisis, but that is fundamentally not what it is. It is normalized warfare against people with drug addictions. It's very pro-crime. You sort of take all of the worst aspects of society as a whole, and you lump it under this one idea of homelessness, which is an aspect of this issue. But we have these policies that, you know, sound really good on the surface, like, oh, you know, we shouldn't be criminalizing people for sleeping in the streets, things like that. But it completely circumvents what the actual issue is. And it manipulates a lot of people into thinking that it is literally a homeless crisis.
0: Right.
13: So I know that that's kind of a lot. That's a little bit of a mouthful. But that is just one example of how I see this civil war kind of all fitting together. And one factor that I see coming directly, exclusively from the left that is designed to completely destabilize the country. And I mean, we can get into, like, the fentanyl crisis, opioid crisis, all these other different things.
0: Well, we can do that in a second, but I'm glad you brought that up. Today, July 20th, in New York City, you had somebody show up with gasoline, dump a bunch of gasoline out in front of a federal building and light it on fire. So if I were to say, Kay, is the war underway now? Or are they trying to start a war? You would say what?
13: I would say, well, it's been underway for quite a while, actually. Yeah.
0: When do you suppose it started? When Trump won in 16? When they did some funny business in the 2020 election? When did it start, do you think?
13: For me, and the way that I'm kind of analyzing it, I would say that it probably started every time I want to pick every time that I want to pick, I go back to the origin of that time. So I was going to say like around 2008, but really the issues that led to 2008 were happening way before. And I guess the big thing that I need to include here, Joe, that I probably should have started with, is that this isn't a traditional civil war of, like, left versus right. It looks like left versus right, but what it actually is the elites, if you want to call them that. I think it's just this, like, political class of the country versus everyone else. And the easiest way to sort of get what they want, which is this very separated sociology and economy and all those sorts of things, where you've got very, very wealthy people, very, very poor people. The easiest way to get to that is by letting us destroy each other. But they've definitely done things on the macro level that have help destroy us as well. And I think that everything that led up to 2008 was really the start of that. We're actually living through a very similar situation to 2008 right now. It just hasn't really hit the kind of, hasn't snowballed, I guess, yet to becoming a mainstream issue, but we're definitely back on the way there.
0: Well, they're getting closer but and closer, though. I mean, they really are. They're getting closer and closer. You've got the mayor of the biggest city in the country saying he wants to arrest the leader of Israel should he come to New York. I mean, we're there. We're on the precipice of something really big happening. Of course, he would be arrested if he tried to arrest Netanyahu for kidnapping. But having said that, let's talk more about the globalist stuff, the global elites, which I think you were alluding to a minute ago. USAID, that was a big player. That wasn't really helping out, you know, the people with AIDS in Africa. USAID was a covert operation to arm and militarize people that don't like us, it feels like. Did I get that right?
13: Yeah, and I mean, it goes way deeper and darker than that, actually, Joe. Kind of one of the scariest things when you look at USAID, they were also controlling... I can't say definitively they were because, you know, but there are certain little bits of evidence, shall we say, that suggest that USAID was also controlling pop culture in a very meaningful way, to the point where it was promoting.
0: There's more than a suggestion. You're being careful. There's more than a suggestion. I mean, these people are taking our money to inject anti-American propaganda, right?
13: Yeah, and it's anti-American, but it also broke down into like different demographics within America, and it targeted them in such a way to normalize societal decline behavior. So like one of the top examples of this is that like a lot of rap music is not charting right now since, you know, USAID was shut down. And there is, you know, again, I have to be careful about it because I can't say definitively that that is the case. But where there's smoke, there's fire. And when you look at any investigation from, you know, the sort of deep scientific stuff that I used to write when I was still working with PhD candidates, all the way through to people who research this on the streets right now, like I'm a big fan of Tommy G on like, and his YouTube show where he goes out and interviews people who are part of that kind of culture. And you see this constant relationship between rap music that really pushes awful stuff like bad treatment of women, you know, glamorizing wealth and shooting people over, you know, being decent human beings. Like there is such a direct correlation between where pop culture goes, so too does the actual society. And so I think it's like super interesting that USAID has now, you know, gone away. People like Bad Bunny, like I think there's even conspiracy theories, I guess, online that he was being backed by USAID and the his album sales were, you know, because like you listen to that music, Joe, it's absolutely crap. Like, I don't know anyone
0: it's
13: that
0: garbage.
13: Listens to it. Like,
0: there was somebody who took the actual backbeat away from it. And you just hear him. He's like going, that's like what he's, it's like what he's doing. You know what I mean? I'm like, really? I farted. It sounded better than earlier. So, so your suggestion, and I think it's a good one. You weren't around when rap started. The first rap song that went mainstream was Rapper's Delight. And it was just about eating dinner at your friend's house. You know what I mean? It was about talking about macaroni and cheese. It wasn't about, you know, B, move that bat. Let me hit this. You know, let me shoot this guy. Let me sell some crack. It wasn't any of that. So your suggestion actually does ring true in that if there was some money or some guidance being put in by USAID or some other entity to say, look, go really negative on the family unit. Go really negative on women. Make them lascivious. Go really negative on the man having to have any responsibility. And then suddenly it starts happening. I mean, I'm getting what you're laying down, but that's it, right?
13: Yeah, that's exactly it. And it's tragic, Joe, because I know that a lot of people watching this might be like, oh, that's just like such a crazy conspiracy theory. The Southern Poverty Law Center was funding Nazis. I'm not crazy.
0: Literally.
13: Where there's smoke, there's fire. Literally. So when we get to, you know, again, there are so many examples like this of these far leftist groups doing things to destabilize our society in not the kind of like, you know, like a lot of people look at Steve Bannon, say, for example, and his like precinct strategy where he really did basically what George Soros did and just targeted local level politicians and like political groups, school boards, things like that to kind of push the MAGA agenda. George Soros did the same thing with the kind of far leftist agenda. The issue is that the far leftist agenda seems to get most of its funding either from crazy far leftists within our government or from foreign sources, whereas the sort of MAGA agenda, unfortunately, if you are anti-MAGA, I'm sorry, but like when, again, you look at the kind of like science on it, the MAGA agenda actually promotes a societal rebuild. So predominantly positive things that help us maintain our civilization. And so
0: that's why there's such a pushback against MAGA.
13: Yeah, basically. And because most of MAGA that pushback...
0: If MAGA takes off, let me just throw this in there. If MAGA takes off and the family unit becomes important again, then having less reliance on government becomes important again. If I'm less reliant on you, you're less powerful, right?
13: Yeah, exactly. And that's obviously not the end goal of the kind of, if you want to call them like globalist elites, the far left out here in the UK, in the US, sorry. But, and in the UK, really, let's be honest. Yes. We throw around the word communist, we throw around the word Marxist, socialist, but all of the ideals that those kind of groups, the kind of blanket thing that defines that kind of social, political, economic mindset is two very separate groups. With one with a lot of money, one completely dependent on the people with a lot of money who exist to serve those people with money. And so when you look at the far leftist approach, we've got, you know, what I would call in war terms, a genocide against America's mentally ill that has been completely propped up by far leftist propaganda on what the homeless crisis is. The open borders, that I think is actually more of a like Stalinist approach to civil war, which is when you flood a country with people who don't assimilate to local culture, use those people that you've imported legally or illegally in most cases, use those people to push your political end goals and then let the people on both sides kind of fight it out amongst themselves. We're also seeing the same kind of fight it out amongst themselves between sort of broader left and right wing factions. And that is being pushed predominantly by the media, who are, for, you know, like you just scratch the surface just a little bit. The media, the loudest media, is all backed by extremist leftists who are part of that globalist elite. And Joe, again, people might think I'm crazy, but when you look at just what's happened in the last week with, what was it, ABC and NBC refusing to carry President Trump's speech.
0: Yes.
13: I'm sorry, but you're just being too obvious now, guys. Right. Like, you want us to infight amongst each other. You're manipulating the rhetoric to make sure that you've got one group who are supremely naive because they're not being told half of what's going on. They're just being told what to think about what they think about's going on. And then you've got the other group of us who go, nah, I don't like that. Like, you're lying to us. We can prove you're lying to us. Why do you keep lying to us? Do you really think we're that stupid? And then they turn around and call us dangerous for calling them, you know, calling them out on their behavior.
0: It is so, Kay Hill. Yeah. Kay, I appreciate it. Let's dive even deeper. I'm not going to give CBS a pass because they ran the speech. Here's why. When Martha Brennan, I think that's what her name is, the woman who does face to face or whatever on the weekend, when she was asked about the speech, she was questioning somebody in the administration and said, we contacted China. They said they didn't do it. Now, Kay, maybe I'm stupid, but if you're China and you jumped in and tried all you could to affect the outcome of that day in November back in 2020, are you going to talk to Martha Brennan over at, I think that's her name, over at CBS and say, you got me. Trump said it, and it's absolutely true. She's using the conversation with somebody from China as if it's somehow true, and that's the way you push back against what President Trump, the CIA, the NSA, the DNI, the FBI, what they all say doesn't matter. China said they didn't do it. Is that part of this whole thing you're talking about?
13: I mean, one has to question why she would say something that stupid. Like, that's just like a fundamentally stupid thing to say. Like, what is she just that dumb that she believes that that's how China operates?
0: No. I don't think she is. No. Let me jump. I think she's doing it because of those who are watching her. She's not dumb enough to think China is going to admit it if they did. It would be like saying, hey, dude, did you just rob the bank? And you got him on video robbing the bank. He said, I didn't rob any bank. Yeah. What are you talking about? Why would I rob the bank? So I don't think she believes it. I think this plays into what you were talking about. It's the propaganda from the inside. It's the lack of carrying the speech from the inside. It's the outside actors like Russia and China and Iran that would like to affect change in this country. It's change actors like Mamdani who are saying and doing ridiculous things in New York. But when it comes to this specific case, there's no way she believes China. I don't even know if she contacted China. She wants those who are consuming what she's laying down to believe, well, I checked with China. They didn't do it, so Trump's a liar.
13: Here's the thing that gets me, Joe, and I think maybe this will also kind of answer the question you asked earlier, like when did this really start? I think a lot of this may have started really with the complete degradation of the education system, because there shouldn't be anyone on the planet who hears someone like, yeah, I think it's Margaret, say something like, oh, we asked China and they said that they've never done anything wrong. Right. There shouldn't be anyone on the planet who hears that and believes it. Everyone should sit back and go, that's the stupidest thing I've ever heard.
0: But they want to believe it, Kay.
13: How do you not understand human behavior that way?
0: The reason she does it is because she knows people have TDS and they hate Trump. Listen, when I posted my interview with the CIA whistleblower who actually uncovered all this stuff in 2020, mm-hmm. When I posted that, a response I got from somebody very quickly was, well, who was in charge of the alphabet agencies in that year? Who was in charge of the intelligence back then? So in other words, this person, instead of watching the video, learning what the whistleblower said, believes that Trump somehow purposely had his own intel community, his own IC, intelligence community, somehow help Joe Biden in 2020. They're looking for something they can hang their hat on. Yeah, Trump said it, but look at this. Did you know? I mean, that's how dumb it is. That entire thing up right now, joepags.com/YouTube. joepags.com/YouTube. Go check it out. We're back after this.
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18: Targets in Iran. I'm Lisa Lacera, Fox News. U.S. Central Command says it's launching another round of attacks in an effort to force Tehran to open the Strait of Hormuz.
19: CENTCOM confirming more U.S. strikes tonight, the 10th night in a row. Some of those targeting command and control centers in Iran, others targeting sites where Iranian missiles and drones are being launched from. Those U.S. attacks come in the wake of an Iranian ballistic missile attack in Jordan.
18: Fox's Steve Harrigan in Tel Aviv. Those attacks killed three American service members. The White House says President Trump will attend the dignified transfer of the remains at Dover Air Force Base in Delaware tomorrow evening. The Trump administration slapping 50% tariffs on most Canadian imports.
20: The tariffs are being levied under the 1930 Trade Act. Several Democrats proposed repealing part of that law amid concerns of an escalating trade war. The new tariffs would not apply to energy products, fish, and critical minerals, but will be imposed on products previously shielded from import taxes in the USMCA trade deal negotiated during the president's first term.
18: Fox's Jared Halpern at the White House. Despite a faulty test result, the FDA says it remains focused on lettuce from Taylor Farms as the source of multi-state outbreak of an intestinal parasite.
21: The Food and Drug Administration tested a sample of lettuce from Taylor Farms not involved in the company's recall and said it found cyclospora, but later revealed it was a false positive and no products from the supplier have tested positive for the parasite. However, the FDA says its traceback investigation and the outbreak data continue to converge on shredded iceberg lettuce from Taylor Farms locations in central Mexico. The supplier has recalled 25 shredded lettuce and salad mix products.
18: Fox's Kristen Goodwin. Forecasters say Tropical Storm Bertha has formed in the Gulf off the Florida Panhandle. 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
18: The Justice Department says it's launched an investigation into whether some Harvard University financial aid programs were discriminatory, claiming they excluded American citizens. The Tate brothers will remain in federal lockup in Florida as courts debate whether or not to grant the UK's extradition request.
15: Andrew and Tristan Tate will remain in federal custody as per a U.S. magistrate judge in Miami. The brothers were apprehended pursuant to charges against them for rape and sex trafficking in the United Kingdom. Their lawyer, Joseph McBride, says the brothers are innocent and shouldn't be sent to the UK.
23: They've never done nothing wrong. They shouldn't be extradited for crimes they did not commit.
15: The brothers, who have a lengthy career as social media influencers, are often criticized for openly discussing harming women. They often apply the term misogynist to themselves. In Miami, Evan Brown, Fox News.
18: British prosecutors have charged a 28-year-old man with murder in the death of former politician and reality TV contestant Ann Widdecombe. Joshua Carey was charged after being held for more than a week by police. Police say they believe Widdecombe was attacked July 8th. Her body was discovered after she failed to appear for a scheduled TV interview. Retailers may soon be getting some help as they try to navigate the penny shortage.
24: It passed the House. Now the bipartisan Common Sense Act needs to pass the Senate and be signed into law before it can take effect. The legislation formally ends the production of the penny, which the U.S. already stopped minting some 8 months ago, and addresses how retailers should give cash customers change when they don't have any pennies. The act would give businesses the option to round cash transactions to the nearest nickel, with a 32-cent transaction, for instance, becoming 30 cents, while a 33-cent item gets bumped to 35 cents. There's currently no Senate vote scheduled.
18: Fox's Lillian Wu. I'm Lisa Lacera. This is Fox News.
25: Here's your WHOP Weather Center forecast. A heat advisory remains in effect. 76 tonight under mainly clear skies, southwest winds at around 5 miles an hour. Chance for storms tomorrow. Highs level off around 94. Sunshine mixed with clouds at times. Lows dip down to about 70. Tomorrow night, chance of thunderstorms. That's the forecast from the WHOP Weather Center. I'm meteorologist Megan Mulford. Right now, 87.
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27: A massive data breach at 23andMe is bringing Kentuckians a share of an $18 million bankruptcy recovery. AG Russell Coleman says that in 2023, hackers exposed personal information and genetic ancestry data tied to almost 7 million customers. For the more than 69,000 Kentuckians compromised during the incident, Kentucky is receiving nearly $260,000 in compensation. Under a separate deal completed last year, the new owner has to beef up cybersecurity, follow state privacy laws, and continue allowing customers to delete their data. In Tampa, Florida, it's SEC Football Media Day, where new Kentucky head coach Will Stein told reporters,
28: "Kentucky football has a cast of new characters, including me. What happened in the past has zero to do with the future. Our players and coaches have worked extremely hard up to this point to put a team on the field that Big Blue Nation will be proud of. It's my mission to create, develop, and maintain championship-level standards at the University of Kentucky."
27: The Wildcats will open the season against Youngstown State at Kroger Field on September 5th. Missouri Senator Josh Hawley says at a certain point, his fellow Republican Senator Mitch McConnell has an obligation to his constituents and the country to tell them what's going on. Speaking in a Fox Digital interview Sunday, Hawley said he hopes McConnell is doing well. McConnell has been absent from Congress for more than a month after a fall in pneumonia. McConnell didn't release any information about his health for days, leading to speculation about the Kentucky lawmaker's condition and future in the Senate. He finally released an update July 12th, noting that he's recovering. Hawley said that he was totally in the dark about McConnell and that every vote counts when governing with a slim Republican majority. I'm Joe Lincoln.
26: This is the Kentucky News Network.
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8: Here's the score on the Kentucky News Network. I'm Gus Allen. The weeks-long World Cup competition came to a conclusion yesterday, and it required extra time to determine the champion.
10: Finds Ferran Torres, his final touch of the game. He had the decisive touch as well. Spain, for the second time in their history, have won the World Cup.
8: The Red Fury took down Argentina 1-0 in additional periods to secure their second ever tournament win. Ferran Torres was the hero for the Spaniards as he scored an extra time for the only goal of the game at New York, New Jersey Stadium.
10: Moro chance to cross, hooks it in. Williams battling, knocks it down. It's free. It's a goal. It's Ferran Torres.
8: Argentina failed to get a shot during the first 90 minutes and were down to only 10 players just before the extra time began when Enzo Fernandez received a second yellow card and was sent off. Argentina was trying to defend its World Cup title from 4 years ago. Lionel Messi created several dangerous chances late in the second half of extra time, but the defending champions could not find an equalizer to send the match to penalty kicks. Good basketball on display Saturday afternoon as the TBT tournament took place at Memorial Coliseum in Lexington between La Familia and the Ville alumni from Kentucky and Louisville. La Familia got out to a 17-point lead after halftime, but had to survive a furious comeback from the Ville, and the Ville had a chance to win after tying it at 68, but La Familia held on to get the win with this play.
11: Whitney's the trigger man.
29: Great job, coach. A slip off the screen for the win.
30: Daryl Morsell, the game winner.
8: With the Elam ending, as they call it, Kentucky reached the target score of 71 and captured the first game of the best of three series. Chris Jones led the Ville with 16 points. Daryl Morsell, who had the game winner, led La Familia with and all scorers with 17 points. I'm Gus Allen, KNN Sports.
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4: Hey, everybody, it's Nick Coffey here from Sports Talk 790. 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
31: This is a Bloomberg Money Minute. The average price for a gallon of regular gas nationwide was $3.14 today. AAA says it was back to $4 a gallon. It's after the U.S. and Iran traded missile attacks for a ninth day in a row on Monday, and hostilities are heating up in the Middle East. That's

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5: One of the great things about baseball is you play just about every single day, so when you have a rough day, you're able to put that behind you very quickly. Welcome into St. Louis Cardinals baseball. The voice of the Cardinals, John Rooney, is on assignment. Ricky Horta and Mike Claiborne will have the call of the game as the Cardinals are in Anaheim, and tonight they are opening up a three-game series against the Angels. The Cardinals are coming off an 8-7, 10-inning loss to the Diamondbacks yesterday as they end up losing 2 of 3 in that series. They also, Arizona, is able to secure the season series by getting that win yesterday. That final score certainly does not tell the story of the game. Andre Pallante yesterday taking a 2-hit shutout and a 7-0 lead into the sixth inning before the Diamondbacks would end up rallying for 8 unanswered runs. As the Cardinals are trying to get things going once again, St. Louis has now lost 8 of their last 12 games. That's the worst record in the National League over that span since July 5th, and they have 5 blown lead losses during that time. They played another one-run game yesterday, their 32nd one-run game of the season. Only the White Sox and Guardians, each with 33, have played more across all of Major League Baseball. But the Cardinals do end up losing yesterday, certainly in tough fashion. It has been a while since the Cardinals lost a game where they blew a lead of 7 or more runs. First time since July of 2010. So they are going to try to move on from that one very quickly. If you were with us yesterday during the postgame show, you heard the comments from Cardinals manager Oliver Marmol, where he specifically mentioned the fact that the group had gone together before the clubhouse had even opened up to the media to talk through what happened and how they were going to move forward from it. It's a team that has done a very good job of moving on from adversity, and now we'll see what they do after that tough loss yesterday. Pitching matchup, Kyle Lahey is going for the Cardinals, 7-4 with a 3.73 ERA. Lahey, 3 career relief appearances against the Angels, 1-0 with a 0 ERA. He has not given up a hit over 5 1/3 innings. He last threw 3 shutout innings, allowing a hit in a 2-1 home win against Atlanta in his last start on July 10th. He only went 3 innings because that was the Friday night game where we had a 2-hour and 44-minute rain delay. After that game, Oliver Marmol was talking about the fact that he felt like Lahey was pitching as well as he had pitched pitched all year long and was looking forward to seeing what that night.

0: night would look like had he would have been given the opportunity to go deeper in the game. However, Mother Nature had a voice in that. Right-hander Jose Soriano starts for the Angels. He's 8-6 with a 3.49 ERA. He has started against the Cardinals once in his career. That was all the way back in 2024 when he gave up two hits over 5 1/3 shutout innings and struck out six. Cardinals won that game. They had an 8-run seventh inning to rally for a 10-5 victory in Anaheim. Also, interestingly enough, Kyle Leahy picked up the win in that game with 2 2/3 innings of hitless relief. Soriano was the American League Pitcher of the Month in April. However, over his last five starts, he is 0-2, as that's following an 8-0 home victory over Tampa Bay on June 13th. We've got a lot coming up on this edition of Ameren Total Access, including a conversation with Cardinals manager Oliver Marmol. You'll hear that coming up in just a moment. This is Ameren Total Access, Cardinals Angels tonight on the Cardinals Radio Network, powered by Graybar.
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0: Well, Albemarle, here we are in California taking on the Angels, but I want to go back to yesterday for a bit. A lot of things didn't go our way, but I thought one of the things that was a bright spot, you had three guys with three hits yesterday, and a couple of those guys were certainly in need of them.
1: Yeah, offensively we did some things really well, especially against an all-star pitcher who has done a nice job against his opposition all year. So I like the adjustments we were able to make there mid-game. In order to chase him out of the game. But yeah, it was good to see several of those guys come up with big hits.
0: Tough way to lose yesterday. What do you say, if anything, to the ball club after a game like that?
1: Yeah, they've done a really nice job of games like that not showing up all year, right? You're going to have some of them, and they're frustrating. No one's more frustrated than that clubhouse, and the guys that made certain mistakes, man, they're wearing it, and they hate the fact that it led to that game slipping away. So You make sure that we learn from the mistakes. We understand when to be aggressive, when not to, and what that looks like so that you don't repeat it. But, yeah, it's a tough one.
0: As I tell you all the time, it's part of one of 162.
1: No doubt.
0: Kyle Leahy's going tonight. You know, you have to be happy with his development. This is his first year as a starter. He has 7 wins. He's won 4 on the road. He's giving you what you were hoping for?
1: Yeah, he's done a nice job, and we knew this would be something where you're just monitoring progress over time, and we're seeing better outings out of him. He's making adjustments. He's using the stuff appropriately. So you continue to monitor that, but we feel like it's headed in the right direction.
0: What do you think is the one thing that you found to be the biggest improvement for him since day one?
1: No, just adjust to the workload. When you're a reliever and you go into that starter role, man, it's a lot. And the workload is something that's a real adjustment. So got over that hump, and then how he's using his stuff. He's a strike thrower. He can use any pitch in any count, so how he's getting back in accounts is important as well. So, yeah, we're just seeing progress.
0: I would imagine transparency is important for a young man who's starting for the first time of his career, being honest with you and the staff with regard to the workload.
1: Yeah, but he started throughout the entire minor leagues, so this is not new to him at all. He's just reacclimating to the workload, but this is something he grew up doing throughout our system from day one.
0: All right, let's talk about your lineup for game one against the Los Angeles Angels.
1: You got JJ leading off, Herrera, DH, and Burleson at first, Walker and right, Newton left, Wynn at short, Church in center, Blaze at third, and Crooks behind the plate.
0: All right, new slate, new day. Let's go get them.
1: Let's do it.
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0: Cardinals Angels coming up tonight. This is Ammer and Total Access across the Cardinals Radio Network. This is the time of year where the various publications who cover the Cardinals or cover Major League Baseball's minor league system start to redo their prospect list. And the most recent one to redo theirs is Baseball America, as you redo the list with all the players that were drafted and put into the organization. Of note, Trevor Condon, who was the number 13 overall pick by the Cardinals, a high school outfielder, on the first opportunity to be placed on a top 30 list by Baseball America. He is the Cardinals' number 4 prospect. A lot of excitement about what the Cardinals have coming from a prospect standpoint. Players like Raniel Rodriguez, Liam Doyle, Joshua Baez at the top of those lists, but Leo Bernal, Quinn Matthews, Brandon Clark recently hit 103.1 miles per hour, becoming just the second left-hander since the StatCast data started being collected to hit that velocity, Aroldis Chapman being the only other. So a lot of excitement right now across the Cardinals minor league system, and a guy that we're still probably likely to see this year is Quinn Matthews, left-hander pitching at Memphis this year. When you look at what he's done recently, over his last 9 appearances at Memphis, he is 3-0 with a 1.82 ERA. His whip is at 0.83. His batting average against during that period is a 1.38 average. 57 strikeouts to go along with 19 walks over 49 and a third innings. So certainly a lot of excitement about a number of guys. But it seems like Quinn Matthews has found another gear here recently, and that is really, really good to see. So far in the month of July, a 1.42 ERA, following a month of June where he had a 2.05 ERA. As far as what's going on across the Cardinals minor league system, nothing to report for you today, as it is a Monday and generally the full season clubs get Monday off. That is certainly the case tonight, as those teams are set to return to action coming up tomorrow. In our game, the Cardinals and the Angels open up the 3-game series. We will take a break, and when we return, we will go back to Anaheim and go inside the park. That's up next. This is Ammer and Total Access on the Cardinals Radio Network, powered by Graybar.
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0: We're inside the ballpark here in Anaheim, California. We call it the Angel Stadium, where the Cardinals and the Anaheim Los Angeles Angels will take each other on for three. Along with Ricky Horton, I'm Mike Claiborne. The voice of the Cardinals, John Rooney, is going to join us on Thursday back in St. Louis. And Ricky, I don't know about you, but I didn't sleep well last night.
1: Well, you know, talking to several people connected with the team, you know, just some of the support staff and I think player. I think everybody has the same feeling of, yeah, we need to let this go, but this one's a little bit harder to do because it was so many rough things happened in that game. A game the Cardinals should have won and didn't, but you know, there are games that they did win they shouldn't have. So I mean, you just have
0: it balances
1: to
0: kind
1: of move on and just deal with that. So it's always good to go to a new city to get away from, you know, whatever those vibes might have been in the last city we were in. And this city, we've already kind of been looking through all of their paperwork and thinking about this club. There's a real Cardinal flavor to the Angels, not just because John Mozeliak is their new general manager, but you've got Chris Carpenter and Albert Pujols, who are associated with this club. John Mabry as the hitting coach.
0: Mike
1: the pitching
0: Maddox.
1: Coach, Mike Maddox. I mean, it's just they've got a lot of people. Chuck Finley, of course, more known for being here, but also had some good moments as a Cardinal.
0: He was one of my favorite Cardinals by the time he was there. All right, I'm going to ask you this. We go back to yesterday for a minute. You played this game, and you've had the highs and lows. What was the hardest game you ever took where you knew there was going to be a tomorrow, but like most guys, just turn a page on it. But give me a game that you just
1: I think that's easy for me because I had the experience twice, unfortunately, of having to wake up the next day after losing the seventh game of a World Series, being on a team that lost the seventh game of the World Series, realizing we can't play today and forget about it. We've got to think about it all winter and for the rest of our lives. I mean, that sounds a little melodramatic, but that's not very far off from the truth. So losing to both Kansas City and Minnesota 85 and 87, I think, you know, those are games clearly that stick with you, stick with me. You know, honestly, I also remember the last pitch I threw as a professional. I got a guy out, a reliever came in, gave up a home run, and as the ball's going over the fence, I'm thinking, I am not going to do this for a living anymore. And I got in my car and took off from wherever I was in Arizona.
0: That was that.
1: And so that takes years to get over that one.
0: All right, the Los Angeles Angels are the next opponent for the Cardinals, and they're not having a good season, 39-61. And as you look at their lineup, they have a collection of players that we've seen in different places before, not to mention a draft choice or two sprinkled out. And when you look at the organization, and you think about Mike Trout and Albert Pujols and Shohei Ohtani, and they've had some other really, really good players. They just haven't been able to push that rock down the hill.
1: No, and this is an organization that at one point, and we were talking about this earlier today, you and I, that they had Mike Trout in his prime, Albert Pujols post his prime, but you didn't know that yet.
0: Still a threat.
1: And Shohei Ohtani, all on the same team. That's three incredibly powerful offensive threats, and they didn't win there either. So, I mean, it's just amazing. I think pitching is always going to be part of the equation. This is a team that has not played well. They haven't pitched well, but they haven't played well in interleague play. They haven't played that well on the road. They've got the worst road record of any team in baseball. I mean, they're just have some issues that they're dealing with, and they're hoping that their new manager, their young manager, their new general manager gets things going in the right direction.
0: Well, the new manager has a one-year deal.
1: Yeah.
0: He must really feel good about what he can do as far as turning it around. Now he's having to do it in front of somebody else in John Mozeliak, and I'm sure John Mozeliak has plenty of candidates should he want to replace him, as well as candidates to be the general manager for this organization someday.
1: Yeah, the interim is the tag that he has, that Mo has here, and whether that becomes more than interim, who knows. I don't know the inner workings of that. And, you know, we wish him the best. I really do. You know, he's going to be at the ballpark. In fact, we've seen him here at the ballpark today. I'm sure he'll be here the next 3 days. But, you know, he's kind of moved on, and the Cardinals obviously have moved on too. Himes doing a great job with what he's doing, and he's going to have, like Mo, a very busy next 10 days trying to figure out, you know, in Mo's case, who I sell. In the Cardinals' case, maybe the same thing. But you just don't know kind of what strategy Heim is going to have over the next 10 days. But we're getting pretty close to the end of that trading deadline.
0: You know, one of the things about this trade deadline, you can be a guy that everybody covets one day.
1: Yeah.
0: 2 days later.
1: Had a bad day.
0: Yeah, and then all of a sudden your stock drops as well as what you can get in return. And I just say stay tuned because this is going to be very interesting, especially with so many teams that think they have a chance to get in the postseason.
1: Well, if you're going to get somebody as a rental and you're whatever general manager you're talking about, you want a player to help you in September and in October, you want to get a guy that's hot now. You're going to look at trends the last 5 games. That's where your scouts, to me, and I know it's about numbers, but it's got to be more than that, because you've got to see that this guy's on the rise. You can tell that he's got a new pitch, or he's got the hitters closed the loop in his zone where he had a hole in his zone. Whatever that may be, you got to get the real-time information and project what he's going to be able to do in the next 6 weeks. And sometimes you get some diamonds in the rough. When we got Cesar Cedeño, that was exactly what he was for the Cardinals back in 1985.
0: He's Ricky Horton. I'm Mike Claiborne. For the voice of the Cardinals, John Rooney, we're here in Anaheim inside the ballpark.
2: 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Inside the Park, it is sponsored by Central Bank, your hometown bank of the St. Louis Cardinals. Counting you down to the Cardinals and the Angels tonight, 9:10 first pitch Central Time. So we're about a half hour out right now from that. We've still got a lot to get to on this edition of Ameren Total Access on the Cardinals Radio Network, powered by Graybar.
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0: time, taking on the Los Angeles Angels for 3 2-night games in the day game. We thought we'd catch up with Travis Hawkins. He is with Cardinal Productions, and that's one element about the Cardinal organization as far as getting content and information out to fans everywhere. And Travis is a big part of that with your camera and all the other video things that you do. This industry has truly grown.
1: Yeah, you know, it absolutely has. Even in even my short time here with the Cardinals, my responsibilities have grown a lot. You know, I started off just kind of going to a couple of home games, shooting some highlights, and then uploading those to our archives. And then, you know, over the past couple of years, it's turned into, you know, I'm shooting video of pre and post game. We send somebody on every road trip, getting home footage, away footage, shooting stuff over to social media, Cardinals Insider, the TV show that I work on, as well as YouTube and other. Anything that the players may want, you know, for like highlights of themselves, you know, we're doing anything and everything.
0: I mean, that's a lot. I mean, it's a lot that takes place, and having that sort of access. I mean, the players and the organization gives you access to a lot of situations that you've been privy to. That's got to be a lot of fun for you.
1: Oh yeah, I mean, if you're a baseball fan, this is the dream job of all dream jobs.
0: So walk me through what your day looks like.
1: On a road trip like today, I wake up, you know.
0: That's a good start.
1: Yeah, you know, it's always good. For a day game like we had yesterday, you know, it's 9 a.m. You got to be on the bus to get to the stadium. And then I go get my camera all set up. And then it's pretty much immediately straight over to Ollie's office, shoot pregame. And then, you know, if I'm working with Danny or you know, somebody else from the broadcast, then I'll go shoot player interviews or, you know, features. We just recently shot a feature of Jordan Walker and Clenger Tehran going over the last round of the home run derby. They hadn't seen that footage before, so we like kind of talked to them and had them walk through what they were thinking through that. That'll come out pretty soon here. Then once the game starts, I'm in the photo well shooting video. Sometimes stills, mostly video. I'll shoot video when there's a big play, big highlight. I fire that off to our social folks, and they turn it around, put it on, you know, Facebook, X, Instagram, any of, you know, where their accounts are. And then as soon as the game's over, I, you know, grab the other camera, go into Ollie's office, shoot the post game, break everything down, and jump on the bus, get back. So it's there's not a lot of downtime.
0: It's a full day for you, but it's fun to watch it, and because of technology, you can turn it around so quickly. And I know fans certainly appreciate what you and the whole staff has been able to do. It's been a lot of fun to watch you guys work.
1: Oh yeah, it's a whole lot of fun. I'll enjoy listening to you when I'm not working on the game.
0: Well, I appreciate that. Now we have that working for us. Well, you keep up the good work, and as well as you and the rest of your team, it's been fun to watch you guys not only present the brand, but continue to grow the brand of the St. Louis Cardinals.
1: Absolutely. Yeah, you guys are doing a great job, too.
0: I love this guy, folks. Cardinal baseball coming up in just a bit.
2: 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It is the Cardinals and the Angels tonight from Anaheim. 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

0: Cardinals and Angels tonight. Jordan Walker swinging one of the hottest bats in all of Major League Baseball, coming off his win in the Home Run Derby. He's also the Major League Baseball RBI leader with 76. And into tonight's game, he brings a career-best 21-game on-base streak and also a 10-game hitting streak. The on-base streak is tied for the longest active in Major League Baseball. During that on-base streak, he's hitting 311 with a 929 OPS. That includes four home runs and 18 RBIs. As we do go inside the clubhouse built by Window Nation, it's well documented the year he is coming off of. Last year in 111 games, he hit just 215 with a sub-600 of 584 OPS. Recently, Jordan spoke with MLB Network, and he talked through a little bit about what the difference was from his first few years and what's happening now with his swing and his production.
1: I think pretty early in the season, working with the guys, the hitting department, everything like that, I felt better than I ever have. In all honesty, I'm like, what is this? What's the blueprint for this? We need to just, kind of see what this looks like and just try to replicate it, instead of doing all these different, swing dives and everything like that. I think we just got to keep it simple, keep it athletic, and then that's really kind of took off from there.
0: One of the other things going on with Walker, he's not just hitting. He is playing a very solid outfield defense, very good when it comes to outfield assists, and he's running the bases well. He has 13 stolen bases this year. That's already a career high and almost half of his career stolen bases. He says being a complete ball player is something that's important to him.
1: That's the goal out the gate, go out there and compete for sure. Stealing bases is something I wanted to do for a while, But I had to learn how to do it. But that's really what it is,
0: That is Jordan Walker as we go inside the clubhouse built by Window Nation. That audio courtesy of MLB Network. We'll come back. We'll tell you what's going on across baseball, and we'll send you out to Anaheim for the Cardinals and the Angels tonight. 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
0: Starting to wrap up this edition of Ameren Total Access, getting you ready for the Cardinals and the Angels. They are meeting after the All-Star break for the first time ever. Their previous latest meeting into a season was July 2nd to the 4th in 2013. That was a three-game set in Anaheim. The Angels are the only current Major League Baseball franchise that the Cardinals have yet to face in any season after the All-Star game. So that streak, it will come to an end tonight once first pitch does take place. Let's go ahead and get you some scores from around baseball of note from around the division. Pirates and Yankees playing in New York. This game is starting to wind down. They are in the ninth inning, and the Yankees lead the Pirates by an 8-5 score. Brewers and Mets in Milwaukee. This game is in the top of the eighth inning. Milwaukee leads 8-1. Freddie Peralta, the former Brewer, might be a future Brewer as well. He's been rumored to be somebody that the Brewers could potentially trade for. He went 5 1/3, 7 runs on 8 hits. He's in line for the loss. Jacob Mizrowski started for the Brewers, went 4 innings, giving up just 1 unearned run on 4 hits, 6 strikeouts, and 1 walk. The Cubs, they are trailing the Tigers. That is a 4-3 game currently in the top of the fifth inning. And the Reds and Mariners playing in Seattle. They are through one, no score. Other games that might be notable to Cardinals fans, especially when it comes to the wild card race, the Padres lose to the Braves by a 3-2 score. Diamondbacks and A's, that game is in the first inning, currently no score. And the Marlins, they've been struggling recently. They go into today having lost 6 straight. Well, it might be 7 straight, top of the sixth inning. They currently trail in Houston by a 7-4 score. One other note, as our Cardinal Radio Network producer extraordinaire John Camp pointed out to me, we mentioned earlier the Brewers and how they're leading the Mets and they appear to be en route to victory there. Well, the Dodgers, they currently trail the Phillies. That is now a 10-4 game, and that game is late in the contest, currently in the bottom of the eighth inning. So if the Dodgers lose and the Brewers end up winning, and both those things do seem likely at this point, the Brewers, with a record of 63-37, would take over with the best record in the National League. In our game, the Cardinals, they are set to send Kyle Leahy to the mound. The right-hander 7-4 with a 3.72 ERA. Jose Soriano is going to make the start for the Angels. He's a right-hander, is 8-6 with a 3.49 ERA. Claves will have much more on the pitching matchup. He'll be alongside Ricky Horton for the call of the game. The voice of the Cardinals, John Rooney, currently on assignment. He will rejoin the booth when the team returns home coming up later on this week. I will talk to you after the game. Hopefully we are talking about a Cardinals victory. Cardinals, Angels next on the Cardinals Radio Network, powered by Graybar.
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21: From Anaheim Stadium in Anaheim, California, along with our engineer Ryan Schulte, Ricky Horton and I will have the call for you tonight. This is the voice of the Cardinals, John Rooney. He's going to join us on Thursday in St. Louis. I'm Mike Claiborne, and we're glad you stayed up tonight to take in some Cardinal baseball on the Cardinals Radio Network powered by Graybar. It's the Cardinals in Anaheim. They take on the Los Angeles Angels for three as they face each other for three games here, two night games, one day game. That'll be on Wednesday. And for St. Louis, it's post-All-Star break. Well, it's gotten off to a little bit of a wobbly start as the debacle in the desert still stings with the Arizona Diamondbacks coming from behind 8-7 yesterday as the Cardinals had a few things go wrong for them after the fifth inning and they never recovered. So the Redbirds now find themselves on the road trip, 1-2 so far, and they'll hope to feast on these Angels who are really struggling here in 2026. The best thing about yesterday is it was yesterday, as the Redbirds now need to focus on the Angels with these three games against the Anaheim Angels, and they have been struggling. A footnote on yesterday's game, there were a few pluses. The offense, well, it was pretty good. You had Burleson, Herrera, and Blaze Jordan each having three hits, so hopefully that'll be contagious and carry over into this series with the Angels. Let's tell you about our pitching matchups this evening. Kyle Leahy gets a start tonight. He's 7-4 on the season with an earned run average of 3.74 in 18 starts. He's allowed just one run in his last four starts. Four of his seven wins, they've come on the road. He started his last game on July 10th, going three innings before the rains came, and you know how things turned out that night. We were there for a while, but he did not figure into the decision. This is his 19th start of 2026. Jose Soriano, well, he got off to a hot start. He's 8-6 now. His earned run average is 3.49 in 20 starts. He's 6'3", 220 pounds. He's 27 years old from the Dominican Republic. Lifetime, he's 111 games in with a record of 25-27, earned run average of 3.79. He was the pitcher of the month in the month of April. He was 3-1 with an earned run average of 1.17. June, that was a different story. His earned run average ballooned to 5.34 in six games. He's 0-1 so far in July. He has a very good sinker, a knuckle curve that you better pay attention to, and a very good split-finger fastball. for Jose Soriano, who will start tonight for the Angels. When we come back, we'll give you the starting lineups, and they come your way next on the Cardinals Radio Network, powered by Gray Bar.
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21: 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But we'll have baseball this evening under the lights in California. Let's tell you about our starting lineups this evening, presented by Bet365, where winning is everything. Oliver Marmol's lineup, it starts off with J.J. Weatherholt. He'll be at second base, followed by Ivan Herrera. He's the designated hitter this evening. Alec Burleson is at first with Jordan Walker in right. Lars Nootbaar is back in left. Mason Wynn's at short. Nathan Church back in the lineup. He'll be in center field with Blaze Jordan getting another start. He had three hits yesterday. He'll be at third base. And Jimmy Crooks will be behind the plate. So, once again, it is Weatherholt, Herrera, Burleson, Walker, Nootbaar, Wynn, Church, Jordan, Crooks for the St. Louis Cardinals. The Angels, the Los Angeles Angels, Kirk Suzuki is their manager. He is on a one-year contract, and he has his hands full with this ball club as he starts off with Zach Neto. Neto is going to be at shortstop. Mike Trout, he's the Hall of Famer. He'll be in center field, followed by Joel Schoenewald. He'll be at first base. Jorge Soler is the designated hitter, followed by Vaughn Grissom. He'll be at second base. Josh Lowe will be in left field with Joe Adell in right field. Dinsner Guzman will be at third base, and Ryan Ohapi, he'll be behind the plate for the Angels. So, again, it's Neto, Trout, Schoenewald, Soler, Grissom, Lowe, Adell, Guzman, Ohapi for the Angels. When we come back, Ricky Horton will have the first pitch, and it comes your way on the Cardinals Radio Network, powered by Gray Bar.
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21: 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So if you're looking for something to do late in the afternoon, come on down to the ballpark and have a good time and watch the Cardinals and the Diamondbacks. We are just about set for action. Today's first pitch is sponsored by Rawlings, the official baseball of Major League Baseball. And for the first pitch this evening, here is Ricky Horton.
6: Thank you, Mike Claiborne. We are about ready to go. It'll be J.J. Weatherholt, the Cardinals' second baseman, who will lead things off. And J.J. had a hit yesterday. He's actually had a pretty good road trip so far, as he has had five hits on this trip and seems to be getting back on track again after kind of skidding into the All-Star break. But he's ready to go, and he's going to face a guy that can throw ground balls. He's like, think Andre Pallante plus about 3 or 4 miles an hour. And Jose Soriano goes into the windup, and his first pitch is outside for a ball. 7:10, our first pitch here at Angel Stadium that was built in 1966, the fourth oldest ballpark in all of baseball. Next delivery is a called strike. 79 degrees here at game time. Very comfortable.
7: A little humid, though.
6: Yeah, a little humid, but, well, I guess coming from the Midwest, we should be careful what we ask for. Weatherholt having a great season, takes a pitch. Must have been inside. They don't think so, though.
8: The catcher shouts for ball ball.
6: I would have challenged that, too. Their catcher is Ohapi, and Ohapi says that was a strike, so we'll see if he's right.
7: Flinch. He just went right
6: there. That's Shane Leifensparger, the voice you're hearing. He's the home plate umpire today. Mark Ripperger is down at first. Dan Bellino, the crew chief, is at second, and it's Dexter Kelly at third. So the 1-2 delivery to Weatherholt is taken low, and we all agree on that this time. Soriano will throw a knuckle curve, which we just saw, and he has a 45% whiff rate on that pitch. 97 with the sinking fastball, and also throws a splitter. 2-2 pitch to Weatherholt is grounded to the right side, and that's the second baseman. Neto has it, and he throws out his counterpart, J.J. Weatherholt. Neto, by the way, having a good offensive season. He's a good young player. He's made 14 errors.
7: 14.
6: So not a bad guy maybe to try to hit the ball to.
7: That's a lot.
6: It is. Well, we're told that by their...
7: Maybe if he had his uniform pants set up a little differently, he'd be better off.
6: He looks comfortable.
7: It's a fashion mistake there, as far as I'm concerned.
6: Not your style?
7: No. If you want to wear football pants, play football.
6: That's kind of what he looks like. I agree with you. He has some power. Over 20 home runs the last 3 years. There's a strike delivered to Ivan Herrera. Actually sitting at 19 homers this year. Neto, we're told, makes the great plays, but sometimes boots the easy one. Herrera swings and misses.

0: remember the good things.
1: Well, that was as good as it was going to get. You stranded 13 runners. I'm done talking about it.
0: Well, let's talk about this ballpark. I mentioned it's the fourth oldest. Fenway's the oldest. Wrigley second. Dodger Stadium, of course, is third. And Angel Stadium, the fourth. The next pitch is swung on and missed. He strikes out Herrera. Again, Soriano can get a fair number of strikeouts and ground ball outs. He's a power guy and hasn't been pitching well lately, but again, had that good start you mentioned. 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Nice crowd on hand here, and folks are still filing in. As Burley takes his plate appearance and takes a pitch low. Again, that was close.
1: I like the at-bats he took yesterday. Not just the three hits, but up the middle, not trying to pull anything, just really making good contact.
0: The 1-0 pitch from Soriano's hit up the middle, and it's backhanded by Neto. That was smooth, and so was the throw. So he gets his man. The Cardinals go quietly. 1-2-3 in the top of the first, and the Angels are coming to bat here in Anaheim. Scoreless game.
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0: We go to the bottom of the first inning, scoreless game, and it's time for Kyle Leahy to start throwing pitches, and he has been outstanding. His last four starts, 2-0 with a 0.47 ERA. Last start was shortened because of rain. He was up against Chris Sale, went three innings, and he was sailing along.
1: He really had a good outing, and rain rolled in and shortened his night, but he's given up one run in his last four starts.
0: He's been terrific. A couple of strikeouts, no hits in there, one hit, no runs in that game. And here he goes with the first pitch today, and it's a swing and a miss as he went to the top of the zone to Zach Neto, who will hit the home run. As we mentioned, he has 19 of them and 46 RBIs.
1: Out too.
0: He'll strike out a ton, 137 times. Next pitch to Neto. He crowds the plate big time, and he fouls that one off to the right side, kind of behind home plate, and the fan can't quite make that play. But an 0-2 count for Leahy, who's making his 19th start of the year. He's a 6'5", 29-year-old right-hander, and he is from the state of Colorado. Next pitch is taken high, working with Jimmy Crooks here today. Cardinals have Jordan and Wynn on the left side of the infield, Weatherholt and Burleson on the right side. Their outfield's pretty deep right now with Nootbaar, Church, and Walker from left to right. Leahy listens for the sign and goes into the windup. The 1-2 pitch is a little bit low. No, he struck, called him out, but Neto doesn't believe
10: it either. The batter's challenging the call of strike.
0: We've already had a successful challenge

0: for the Angels, and
1: you're out.
0: Now we have an unsuccessful one.
2: The call is confirmed. Los Angeles has one challenge remaining.
0: So Neto strikes out for the 138th time and a good start.
1: He leads the American League, by the way, in strikeout.
0: Yes, he does. He doesn't lead baseball, so he's got that going for him. Kyle Schwarber has the most strikeouts in baseball, but he's working on it. But both of them do a lot of damage. And speaking of damage, the man at the plate is Mike Trout. Three-time most valuable player. He takes strike one from Leahy. Three-time MVP. Three times he has hit 40 or more home runs. 16th year in the big leagues. And he's six for his last 19. Next pitch to him is outside. Ran into a J.J. Weatherholt at the hotel today and asked him if he'd ever been to this ballpark. And he said, I've really never been anywhere near here. And as the next delivery is taken low. And I said, well, I think you like the ballpark. It's an old ballpark, but it's big and it's fun. It's got beautiful sight lines. He said, it's going to be a good ballpark because I'm going to get to see Mike Trout. That's what he told me.
1: You like that?
0: I love that. Check swing, and it is a swing on the appeal, according to Mark Ribbinger. But that, to me, that's a player that respects greatness in the game because Trout certainly has been great. Now, he's not fully that player right now, hitting 235, but still dangerous, has 18 big flies. Deep in the box, next pitch is low from Leahy. That was the changeup.
1: This is a ballpark I think you would like. 350 down the line in right field.
0: I love
1: 347
0: that.
1: Down the line in left field.
0: And a fair amount of foul territory.
1: A whole lot.
0: 3-2 pitch is grounded towards second. Weatherholt not only gets to see Mike Trout.
1: I threw him out.
0: He just threw him out. Exactly. That's two outs for Leahy, and he'll face Nolan Schanuel in a game brought to you by Budweiser, official beer sponsor of Major League Baseball. Crack open the game with Budweiser and enjoy unrivaled flavor and refreshment. Schanuel is one of the hotter hitters right now in their lineup. He's 13 for his last 27, and that covers seven games. He bats from the left side. Not a lot of lefties in this lineup for the Angels. First pitch outside, ball one, and Leahy thought that might have caught the corner. And he was right. But no appeal. The 1-0 pitch swung on and missed. Boy, took something off of that slider. That was a slider that was actually a little slower than we're used to seeing it.
1: Yes.
0: And pitchers will do that every once in a while. They're tricky. The 1-1 pitch is fouled back. He climbed the ladder on Schanuel.
1: You know, one of the things about Leahy this year, this being the first year as a starter in the big leagues, I like his sequencing. I mean,
0: yes.
1: He doesn't fall in love with one pitch. He tries to show you just enough, but also doesn't show you too much the next time around.
0: He has an idea, doesn't
1: yes.
0: he? And we say that about McGreevy all the time, but I think Kyle does too. Stands tall and delivers the next pitch, and that's low for a ball. Change up, missing off the plate, so a 2-2 count. So I mentioned the fourth oldest ballpark, and there's a lot of history here. We were treated to a really nice
1: fascinated
0: video.
1: Fascinated by the history of the players who've been here.
0: 2-2 pitches, grounded to second. It's Weatherholt again, picks the right hop and throws him out. So a 1-2-3 inning for both starting pitchers today. We're off to the top of the second inning. Cardinals nothing, Angels nothing.
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0: Scoreless game, top of the second inning. Jordan Walker has a 10-game hitting streak, and he'll lead things off. The home run derby champion and National League All-Star has 108 hits to lead the Cardinals. Both he and Burley over 100 hits. And he gets an interesting round of applause here. Some boos even for Jordan Walker. And you don't boo nobodies, right?
1: That's correct.
0: First pitch to him is taken for a strike. Mentioned the video clips that we saw during the pregame show, and it had a wonderful history of this Angels organization. About 5 minutes long, the next pitch is hit hard to left field, backing up and over the head of the left fielder, Grissom into the wall. Walker racing into second base, the head first slide, and he's in with a double. That ball was crushed.
1: Lowe took one step in and realized it was an uh-oh moment, and that ball sailed over his head, and it's lucky it stayed in the ballpark. I mean, he hit it 390 in the power alley.
0: That was hit right on the screws. Well done for Jordan Walker, and now he's in scoring position for Lars Nootbaar. The Cardinals trying to score first. Who in that video did kind of, oh, I forgot he was an Angel. And there's so,
1: I mean,
0: many,
1: so many guys.
0: I mean, Don Sutton.
1: Mike Witt. I mean, you know,
0: Nolan Ryan.
1: About Nolan Ryan, Rodney Carew.
0: Bobby Grich.
1: Just, they have a very rich tradition.
0: Jimmy Edmonds.
1: Yes.
0: There's a strike delivered at the knees. Of course, David Eckstein was featured in it. He was part of that 2002 World Series championship team. And the video ended as Nootbaar faces a one-strike count. Soriano checks a runner at second, delivers home and outside. The video ended poignantly with a shot of Garrett Anderson, who the Angel family lost about 3 months ago. A young guy and one of their Hall of Famers, one of their 15 Hall of Famers.
1: Talking to Benji Molina about him. He was a teammate who attended the service.
0: There's a line drive to left field. That's a base hit. Walker's going to be held at third as the throw comes in to the cutoff man. Nootbaar delivers and again went the other way with a pitch. I like seeing him do that.
1: I think with a guy like Soriano trying to pull him, you're just going to hit it on the ground. You just have to go the other way or try to. And the pitch that Walker hit, he hung it out there for Walker. Well, normally that ball is hit into the ground, but with Newt's situation, he didn't try and do a lot with it. He just went the other way, and he was rewarded with a hit. I like to see, you're right, I like to see him do more of that.
0: And it's Mason Wynn at the plate. Garrett Anderson, by the way, all the Angels are wearing a GA patch on their jersey as the first pitch to Mason Wynn is a called strike in honor of Garrett Anderson. And I have talked to Jim Edmonds about him. I have talked to Benji, as you mentioned, David Eckstein. They cannot say enough positive things about the impact that the late Garrett Anderson had on their life, on their team. Just a perfect teammate. Mason Wynn swings at a pitch and swings through it, and he's 0-2. Wynn hitting 243, has 42 RBIs. That kind of surprises me every time I see that number. He's not that far behind the big guys. He has more than Herrera, more than Weatherholt.
1: He goes through stretches where he gets them in bunches. Saw that on Friday night. If he starts going the other way a little bit more, he will load up on that total.
0: Infield is back. The count's 0-2. He just needs to put the ball in play to get an RBI here. Long pause, and the pitch is a little bit low. So our home plate umpire, Shane Leibensparger, just a word to the wise, he is really slow raising that right hand.
1: Yes.
0: Many umpires are now, and they think about it a little longer.
1: They even tap themselves on the top of their head.
0: I think they do. 1-2 pitch to Wynn is low. 2-2. The dimensions here at this ballpark, 347. You mentioned I'd love to pitch here. 347 down the left field line. It's 90 in deep left left field, 396 straightaway center field, but 350 down the right field line. Love it. Got to love it. Breaking ball is swung on and missed. He strikes out Mason Wynn. And before Nathan Church bats, let's pause for station identification. 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
0: That brings in Nathan Church, who is 0 for his last 30. And he fouls the first pitch off. Sometimes the best thing to do is swing at that first pitch and not get too far behind. I couldn't read my own writing. I wrote 390 in left field, and I thought I must have written that wrong. That must be 370, and it is 390.
1: Well, I took the binoculars out. I was like, yeah, I wanted to make sure I was seeing
0: the
1: right thing.
0: It's a long way away. The one-strike pitch to Church is fouled off to the left, so he is 0-2 again.
1: Well, you mentioned him swinging at that first pitch. Not the best situation for him. He's hitting 113 swinging at the first pitch.
0: And that is so unusual because everybody else in baseball is good at
1: yes.
0: swinging at the first pitch. I mean, most are. And that maybe tells me he's over-anxious
1: he
0: a
1: little
0: bit.
1: He hasn't lost his spirit talking to him today. It's one of those things you go through. But once he gets his first one, he'll be okay.
0: Love that to be right now, facing an 0-2 count. The pitch to Church is hit into right field for a base hit. He takes advantage of that pitch, drives it into right, breaks the 0-for-30, and he gets the Cardinals on the board. They're rowing for him. They're waving at him. They are so pumped for Nathan Church, and he's all smiles right now. 1-0 Cardinals.
1: He might want to take that ball out of play. Take it back to the room.
0: You know, old school guys used to do that. They would ask for the ball. Veterans, you got 0 for a month or whatever. Can I have that ball, please? You can't lose your sense of humor in this game or you are done.
1: He spanked that one.
0: Yeah, he did.
1: He turned on that pitch.
0: Blaze Jordan at the plate. And he grounds that one hard to third, and it eats up the third baseman. His only play is at first, and he throws out Jimmy Crooks. But another run scores. That was a tailor-made double play. Guzman booted it. He didn't panic, however, stayed with it. And he's a really slick fielder down there at third, but the Cardinals get a break there as Nootbaar scores, and they've scored twice here in the top of the second inning.
1: Good ball clubs get out in front. Good play by Guzman. You're right, he kept it in front of him, did not panic. Jordan not the fastest runner, so he had a little time, and he got him.
0: Jimmy Crooks at the plate. Takes strike one. Wednesday, July 29th. Is Marvel Superhero Night. 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Got to have one of those, Clay.
1: Oh, everyone should.
0: Swing and a miss by Crooks, who celebrated a birthday yesterday. So on his birthday eve, he had a home run 443 feet. Got to rest yesterday on his birthday. Now he's back at it again. That was a blast he hit.
1: It was
0: in Phoenix.
1: One of the more memorable ones we've seen on the road from a Cardinal.
0: Well, one more memorable for him for sure. 0-2 pitch, runner in scoring position, and he swings through a fastball and strikes out. That's three strikeouts for Soriano, but the damage done. The Cardinals pick up two runs on three hits, and it was Nathan Church coming through with a big RBI. Nootbaar had one as well, and the Cardinals lead 2-0 going to the bottom of the second.
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13: 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Community America Credit Union. Invested in St. Louis. Invested in you.
0: Jorge Soler leads off the bottom of the second inning, and he is in a big-time slump. 19 punch-outs in his last 13 games. And he takes strike one from Kyle Leahy. 2-0 Cardinals, a nice top of the second inning. RBIs from Church and Blaze Jordan. He got his RBI on the ground ball to a third. But Church delivers a big hit. 2-0 Cardinals as Leahy misses outside just off the plate. 1-1 on Soler, who's always been a good power guy, but hitting just 206 this year.
1: Yeah, the strikeouts have really started to follow him in his career. He signed a big contract to come out to Anaheim.
0: Off-speed pitch misses outside to Soler.
1: Started with the Cubs, and we used to see a lot of him. As you mentioned, he had really good power, but they started throwing him in the breaking ball, and he became a mere mortal.
0: He went to the Braves. He helped them, and he's kind of one of those guys that could turn it on any minute. There's a slider for a strike. That could be an interesting pickup for some team that's looking for right-handed pop.
1: He's been around a little bit. He's 34 years old from Havana, Cuba. 40, he knows the drill.
0: 43 RBIs for him. That pitch is low. And the count goes full on Soler. He'll be followed by Vaughn Grissom and Josh Lowe. Wind and the pitch, and that swung on and missed. He struck him out. So you can add that strikeout to his list. 104 for Jorge Soler, and Vaughn Grissom will bat.
1: Well, you know, you look at some of the teams that we faced over the course of the season, and they'll have two or three guys with at least 100 strikeouts. And you look at the Cardinals, and that's the one thing that I think is more noticeable than anything is the fact they just don't strike out as much as they used to.
0: Strike one delivered from Leahy, and that strikeout doesn't really get you anything, does it?
1: No, it doesn't.
0: Does it move runners?
1: No.
0: You help out the pitcher, all kinds of things. There's a softly hit ball right at Leahy. He lets it go, and it's Weatherholt
1: broke a bat
0: that
1: there,
0: throws
1: too.
0: Him out. And, oh, my goodness, did he ever. He broke a bat, and that means another tree gets planted by Focal Point and Cardinals Care, thanks to Kyle Leahy getting in the kitchen of Vaughn Grissom. So he's out 4-3. That's five straight retired by Leahy. If you're a Cardinal fan, you know there's nothing like baseball in St. Louis, and nothing beats 60-cent sippers at On the Run the day after the Cardinals score six. Well, you know, they scored six. Well, we're not talking
1: about
0: it. I hear they scored six.
1: There's a rumor to that effect.
0: Yep, I think that happened. So it is Leahy delivering now to the left-handed batting Josh Lowe. So he spells his name just like Brandon Lau. And they're both from Virginia, not far from each other in Virginia. And obviously not related. There's a ground ball to second. That had a little snake to it, but it's handled by Weatherholt, who is kind of looking around like, did you all see that? I saw it. It was moving crazy. He's asking Mason Wynn about that right now, but it's an out. 4-3, thankfully. And really good work so far for Kyle Leahy. Talking about good work, Mike Claiborne's going to have the top of the third. 2-0 Cardinals.
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1: Top of the third we go here in Anaheim, and it happens to be the top of the order for the Cardinals. That's J.J. Weatherholt, who leads off the inning. He grounded out his first time up. Soriano has his location. Here's his pitch. Outside for a ball. Soriano has three ground outs, and he also has three strikeouts. That accounts for the six outs he's been able to record so far.
0: That's what he does.
1: Another one on the way to Weatherholt, and that's a called strike on the inside corner.
0: 65% ground ball rate last season, and he was the best in all of baseball. We were noticing his numbers because Andre Pallante and he were kind of about the same. Pallante was leading the National League, Soriano the American League.
1: Another pitch to J.J. pops this one foul up above our broadcast position to the left of our spot.
0: You mentioned the football pants. Their shortstop, Zach Neto, and their second baseman, Josh Lowe, kind of have the same look, don't they?
1: They look like cornerbacks.
0: They do. They run well.
1: I don't know if they can tackle, but now time is called pitch clock violation on the pitcher.
0: We'll take that.
1: So now J.J. has a two-ball, two-strike count.
21: The pitcher committed a violation. The count is now 2-2.
1: Thank you.
0: He didn't have to tell everybody that, did he?
1: Again. Well, we kind of got an idea. Another pitch to J.J. That's inside for ball. PA system is kind of hard to hear.
0: From where we sit, it is. The speakers do not kind of triangulate right to where we're sitting, and it is a little Charlie Brownish.
1: We're kind of going to say what? As J.J. draws a leadoff walk.
0: He has such a good idea of the plate, doesn't he?
1: For a young man who's seeing his first year of big league pitching, I think that's the two things that stand out. A, his fielding skills are vastly underrated.
0: Yes.
1: But the way he works a pitcher, doesn't swing out of his comfort zone, and will spit on a pitch if he doesn't think it's something he can handle. Yvonne Herrera stands in. Herrera struck out his first time. Now a throw over to first. J.J. goes back in hand first.
0: And think about the fact that he just got an 8-year contract worth a lot of money, but I would say it's going to be a good deal at the end for the Cardinals if he's the player that everybody thinks he is, but I don't think he's the type that will phase.
1: I agree with you. This pitch is low for a ball to Herrera. Yeah, you know, he just seems like such a well-grounded person in the time we've gotten a chance to know him, and really is a student of the game. Very, very popular amongst his teammates and finds a way to blend in. Another pitch to Herrera. Breaking ball, a good one that Herrera could not pull the trigger on. It's a called strike. Vaughn's kind of shaking his head, saying, nah, that was the one I needed. So let's see what he can do with this next pitch. One ball, one strike, runner at first, nobody out. Top of the third, Cardinals on top, 2-0. Another good breaking ball that Yvonne doesn't pull the trigger on. Not sure if he's not picking it up, but that's a pitch he normally drives to right field. So now one ball, two strikes. Soriano comes to the plate. Check swing. Did he go around? They say no.
0: Claves, I'm looking at the infield at right side and left side, and there's a pattern that they have where it's kind of a cross pattern, and I wonder if the way that that was cut created that little snake-like ground ball that was hit to Weatherholt. San Diego used to be like that.
1: Another pitch to Herrera. That's low for a ball, so he's run the count to 3-2.
0: You learn that shagging in San Diego the first time you go there at old Jack Murphy Stadium. The way they cut the grass, it wouldn't roll straight to you. It would kind of just go back and forth, again, snake-like. And you could see errors by outfielders if you weren't paying attention. I think that's what J.J. was noticing.
1: Soriano, runner going, swing and a miss, and down on strikes he goes. The runner is safe at second. So a strikeout and a stolen base. Looked like they were trying to go hit and run once again with Herrera, and Herrera just didn't pick it up, so he's down on strikes for the second time, but the Cardinals have a runner now in scoring position. You know, there's some outfielders that I've known that hate it when teams start cutting different patterns in the outfield grass.
0: Yeah.
1: And it just drives them crazy, you know, and the way this is set up, it looks like you get a pretty true hop in the outfield, but the infield, you're right, the way it's a little bit of a checkerboard
0: on the
1: edge of the grass.
0: Beautiful ballpark. Beautiful view here, and the grass looks great. Everything about this ballpark is really fun, but I just wonder if that's what's going on.
1: Soriano checks Weatherholt a second. The pitch is about hit by Burley. The third baseman comes up with it, looks Weatherholt back, and Burley is out 5-3.
0: Was not the best of throws by Guzman. He kind of goosed it over there.
1: You know, I don't think he got a real firm grip on it because he was looking at Weatherholt, and he was lucky that he was able to feel that because it wasn't hit that hard. So they're two out now with runners in scoring position. That brings up Jordan Walker, who doubled his first time up. And I mean doubled. He hit one off the left field wall. Let's see what he can do with a runner in scoring position. By the way, he's hitting .336 with runners in scoring position. First pitch he sees is inside for a ball.
0: So confident right now at the plate. So together.
1: And to take it one step further, he's hitting .349 with two out with runners in scoring position. Go ahead, make my day here. And he grounds one to the shortstop. Be careful here. Neto up, over, and out. Cardinals strand the runner. We go to the bottom of the third. Redbirds on top, 2-0.
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1: Bottom of the third we go. Cardinals on top, 2-0. Joe Adell leads things off for the Angels. He bats from the right side. He's their fine right fielder. And he was on every highlight at the beginning of the season. He made some spectacular catches. It's cooled off just a little bit.
0: Has not had a hit in 24 plate appearances.
1: Wide stance in the box from the right side. First pitch he sees is a called strike. Graybar is your electrical data and comm distributor, helping to power, connect, and maintain your operation.
0: Yep.
1: Graybar does that. As Kyle Leahy has a strike up on Adell. Another pitch. Did he go? No. So it's one ball, one strike. As Ricky mentioned, Adell's in a little bit of a slump right now.
0: And we don't have to say that about Nathan Church anymore, do we?
1: No, Nathan Church got the monkey off his back. There's a called strike.
0: He's one for his last one.
1: That's all that counts. We're just worried about what's ahead of us. Now Adell calls time just to collect himself. He was a guy, when they brought him up, they thought a lot of him, and they thought he was going to be a player they can build around. But when you look at some of the guys they've had a chance to build around a lot of people. As Adell turns on a pitch and fouls it into the Angel dugout, and I think he may have broke his back.
0: Oh,
1: too.
0: He did. Well, you know what that means.
1: We're some tree planting folks tonight.
0: We're going to do some tree planting. That broken bat, the tree gets planted by Focal Point and Cardinals Care. We got a forest going here.
1: Now Adell wants either another bat or maybe wants to. Yeah, they gave him the wrong bat, so he's got a second bat.
0: So Leahy's calling his own pitch again. He's going to the pitch comm on his hip. He's hitting his own button. I noticed he was doing that his last outing. I think he's doing that more and more. That's another good sign along the lines of what you said, Claves, of he's got a good idea of what he wants to do.
1: Yeah, and, you know, I think for him, Jimmy Crooks is still trying to learn the National League. Leahy's been around a little bit. And if he doesn't know himself, who does? Another pitch to Adell, and he hits a long one to left field, way back at the track. See you later. Gone. Joe Adell with a leadoff home run. That cuts the Cardinal lead to 2-1.
0: Sometimes you have the right pitch selection and you just don't throw it right.
1: Well,
0: and I think that's what happened there.
1: I think Adell said, you know what? I needed my home run bat.
0: Well, I'm glad they found the right bat.
1: Well, he hung one, and Joe Adell timed it perfectly and hit it deep into the bullpen.
0: Hanging curveballs often equal home runs.
1: So that brings in Dinsner Guzman. Guzman sees the first pitch strike. That got the crowd revved up.
0: Sure did. Cut the lead in half, too.
1: Another pitch to Guzman. Check swing. Did he go around? They say no. Had a few pigeons that decided to attend the ball game tonight. It was a backpack giveaway tonight for all the kids that are about to start school again. As Guzman pops one up in the foul territory, Burley gives chase, as does Walker, but it goes about 8 rows back.
0: You do have to pay attention. I mentioned this earlier. There's a little bit more room down the lines. A lot of the new ballparks, you just basically the stands kind of go along the foul line in both the right field corner and left field. But like for the third baseman and the first baseman, you've got some space, and especially the catcher behind home plate.
1: Oh, yeah, plenty of space, especially if you let one get away. Another pitch from Leahy, and it's low for a ball. And our broadcast position is one where foul balls have been known to find their way here.
0: Well, thank you for the
1: warning. Especially for the left-handed hitters. Another pitch on the way. Ground ball. Foul down the third baseline. That's Guzman with a 2-2 count. New supply of baseballs ushered out by the bat boy to home plate umpire Sean Levensberger.
0: This third baseman, Guzman, is only 22 years of age. He looks young. He looks 22. Max.
1: Next pitch on the way. There's another tapper foul toward the dugout of the Angels.
0: Got his feet wet last year in the big leagues, hitting just 190, but they like this player.
1: He stands back in. Balance stands in the box. Holds the bat low. Leahy goes into his windup. Here's his pitch. Another pitch is fouled out of play. Edward Jones, the financial advisors, are there for the moments that matter. Let them help you find your rich and build a game plan to get you there. EdwardJones.com, member SIPC. So a 2-2 count to Guzman. He swings and fouls one straight back. He was on that pitch. 95 miles an hour from Kyle Leahy. He got away with one there.
0: By the way, there's a guy they have on their bench, and I do not want to say his name, because if I say his name, my phone will start talking to me. You remember that happening?
1: I do.
0: It happened with me.
1: It happened to me earlier today.
0: Yeah.
1: There's a ground ball to the shortstop. Mason Wynn's going to have to hurry up, over, out. And that was close.
0: Wow.
1: I think Mason Wynn might be the only shortstop that can make that play.
0: I think you're right. And that was one you couldn't charge anymore. It is what it is. It was not hit hard at all. And he was playing deep enough that he had a long way to get to it. So he was just going to have to let it eat once he was able to transfer it from glove to hand. And he did exactly that and just barely got Guzman.
1: Logan O'Hoppe stands in. He's the catcher for the Angels tonight. Right-handed hitter. Sees the first pitch and pops it up. On the infield, Burley calls off everybody. He's near the mound, and he makes the one-handed catch for the out.
0: So the guy they have on their bench, Claves, his name is Jose what?
1: Siri. And it just activated.
0: It did that earlier. It's your phone started talking to us.
1: It's
0: we're like, what's going on?
1: We're having a conversation, then she butts in.
0: And I said, she did.
1: All right, that brings up Zach Neto. Neto struck out to start the game off for the Angels. He leads the American League in strikeouts. Bats on the right side, up in the box. Wide stance, waits on the first pitch and tried to jump on it and fouled it straight back. One thing about Neto, he does not get cheated on his swing. Now, when you were playing and they had kangaroo court, would this be a violation, the uniform?
0: No, that's what George Kissel wanted. I mean, that's what the Cardinals in the minor leagues were always searching for, that look right there, which I don't particularly
1: With the pants over the knees?
0: Oh, yeah. You got to show all the stripes.
1: Well, there's a lot of ways you can show all the stripes, I don't need to see.
0: You don't need to see thighs.
1: It's about a quarter inch below his quads.
0: I think you're probably right about that. Not a fan.
1: Next pitch on the way to Neto, and it's low for a ball.
0: Here's the deal about kangaroo court. You know, it's kind of like, this guy's hitting 20 home runs a year for us. If he wants,
1: if that's what it takes.
0: Yeah, I mean, some guys get a little preferential treatment in court.
1: Put him in a tutu.
0: Not saying it's right.
1: He's going to hit 20 home runs. That's fine with me. Another pitch to Neto, and he pops this one up. And this is going to go out of play behind home plate.
0: But there's Crooks giving it a look.
1: Crooks gives it a look. It goes about five rows back. Kirk Suzuki is the manager here with the Angels. I thought he was a very good player when he played. He used to wear the Cardinals out as a catcher with the Washington Nationals, moved around a little bit. And they gave him a one-year deal because the general manager was in the final year of his deal.
0: And now apparently
1: he's outlasted the general manager.
0: Yes,
1: another one is on the way to Neto, and it's in the dirt.
0: Of course, the official title still, we're talking to Mark Langston, who's been a longtime broadcaster, a great pitcher during my
1: really
0: era.
1: Really good pitcher.
0: And he said that, they have not really changed the interim tag yet. That's still kind of, wait and see how that goes. But that's what Mo's operating under now. But, again, we'll wait and see.
1: Another one on the way to Neto, and he grounds this one foul into the dugout of the Angels. I have a few candidates if Mo needs some candidates for the general manager job.
0: I bet he's thought about it a little bit already, wouldn't you?
1: I would think so. Another one on the way to Neto, another foul ball. So Neto is making contact, but nothing in fair territory.
0: Saw Mo talking with Pop Warner. Saw him have a big hug with Ollie Marmol just in front of the Cardinals dugout, and just happy for him. I know he loves the game, and St. Louis indebted in a lot of ways to
1: Neto with a ground ball up the middle for a base hit. So he finally got the pitch he can handle, and he was able to drive it up the middle for a two-out single. And that'll bring up Mike Trout.
0: The Angels don't run a lot, but Neto's the guy that runs the most.
1: He's stolen 13 bases, caught 9 times. That wouldn't be the necessary
0: base-stealing
1: percentage that you'd like to have.
0: No.
1: And Jimmy Crooks is looking to throw out his first run of the season. Neto already has a big lead from first. As Leahy, pitching from the stretch, comes to the plate. Good pitch, but it's high to Mike Trout. Trout, so far on the season, has hit 18 home runs. He's driven in 39.
0: And he is walking a ton.
1: He is. He gets a lot of respect these days. Another one on the way to Trout, and he pops this one up in the foul territory. Burleson gives chase near the Cardinal dugout, and it's in the third row behind the Redbird dugout.
0: 70 walks for Trout is good enough for third in the American League.
1: He said he's been in the league 17 years.
0: Parts of 17, yes. 15 full, one part, and this one part.
1: You have to wonder what this career would look like had the injury bug not bit him so much. There's a pitch that's high for a ball. I mean, the three MVPs, I mean, he's done virtually everything. I mean, he hasn't been on a World Series team yet. But, I mean, he's put up some very impressive numbers over the course of his career. As Neto gets a longer lead, Leahy comes to the plate. Strike call.
0: Wow, that was nasty. That's the curveball he wanted to throw to Adell.
1: Well, now Trout has seen it, so he'll be on guard now for it. Two out in the inning. Runner at first. 2-1 is our score. Cardinals. Now a throw over to first, and Neto goes in hand first safely. Are they saying noodle, or are they booing?
0: I think they're booing.
1: Okay. You never know on the road.
0: They don't boo nobodies, but they do boo pitchers that throw to first base. Can we get that on the T-shirt? Too late.
1: No, it's never too late. Another pitch to Trout, and he fouls this one down the right field line. A little late on that pitch. He got that one up there in a hurry at 94 miles an hour.
0: And the T-shirt we're talking about is a giveaway on Friday, the 24th of July. 15,000 fans ages 13 and over get the Home Run Derby champ Jordan Walker shirt. And Jordan's going to be honored that night on Friday. So come on out to the ballpark. Get that T-shirt. Enjoy Cardinal baseball.
1: 2-2 count in the dirt for a full count now.
0: And the Home Run Derby Championship trophy will be on display at Busch Stadium on top of that.
1: I've never seen one of those.
0: I have not either. So
1: I'm looking forward to seeing that. As Mike Trout now with a full count, 2-out runner at first. He'll be going on the pitch. Leahy's on the way with the pitch. Swing and a miss, and down on strikes he goes to end the inning. Well, the Angels come back to score 1. They also have a hit in the inning. They leave a runner. We go to the top of the fourth. Cardinals on top, 2-1.
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9: As we go to the top of the fourth inning in Anaheim, where the Cardinals take on the Angels, the Redbirds lead 2-1. Lars Nootbaar will lead things off. Lars had a single. He eventually came around to score the second run for the Cardinals this evening. Good to see him get off on the right foot. Four walks yesterday. So let's see what he can do with seeing Jose Soriano for the second time tonight.
0: I'd like to see that same approach going the other way.
9: Soriano's first pitch is on the way, and it's outside for a ball. Nice crowd on hand. Very comfortable tonight. The humidity is down a little bit. Another pitch to Lars, and it's a strike right down the middle. A lot of space in this ballpark. They have the rocks and the waterfall.
0: Yeah,
9: and
0: yeah. That's a big batter's eye, isn't it?
9: It is, I mean, truly.
0: There's a lot of real estate out there.
9: A lot of creativity in this ballpark, especially for it being as old as it is. Another pitch is inside to Lars Nootbaar.
0: Yeah, so they have a rock formation out there in deep left center field, and then just grass that elevates up to where some more seats are in the deep right center.
9: Another pitch is called strike to Lars. So Lars has yet to swing the bat. He finds himself with a two-ball, two-strike count. He'll be followed by Mason Wynn and Nathan Church, who has an RBI single tonight. Soriano comes to the plate. The pitch has popped up foul, out of play.
0: Their retired numbers are just below the scoreboard in right field, and the numbers are 11, 26, 29, 30, 42, and 50. Of course, 42 is retired by everybody, but for Jackie Robinson, but the five Angels that are up there, we'll tell you about them as we move along this series.
9: Next pitch to Nootbaar. Swing, and he pops this one down the left field line. Long run for Lowe, but it's well out of play.
0: I'm going to start with the first number 11, Jim Fregosi, who is a Cardinal minor league manager, longtime big leaguer. He's been
9: He had a real impact on you and your career.
0: He had a personal impact on me. Was just a great man of baseball. Longtime scout after managing and managed for several teams in the big leagues, and we lost him too young. But he's in their Hall of Fame, and again, one of five numbers that are retired here. Coached, actually was the manager of Louisville when John and I met. And I was playing in Louisville, and John was broadcasting.
9: Nootbaar with a full count. Pitch on the way. Ground ball to the shortstop. Neto comes up. He's over. Out. We owe you station break along the line, and we'll give it to you now. The Cardinals Radio Network, powered by Graybar.
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9: Mason Wynn stands in. Mason was the second strikeout victim for Jose Soriano in the second inning. Mason hitting .242 on the season. He's driven in 42 runs. First pitch he sees, he swings through it. Good pitch by Soriano. Threw him a four-seamer up in his eyes, and Mason took the bait. Soriano's next pitch on the way. Call strike two, so Mason quickly finds himself in the hole, nothing in two.
0: Part of the reason for our info on Angels history, the Cardinals are only 14-13 all-time against the Angels, so we don't see them much.
9: We don't. Pop-up. Right field by Mason Wynn. Joe Adell is there. He's under it and makes the one-handed catch for the second out. Hey, for nearly a century, Ted Drews has been serving famous frozen custard. You can try the inspired flavor combination or create your own. 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Nathan Church stands in. Nathan, as we mentioned, drove in a run, and he snapped an 0-for-30 slump. So he's 1-for-1. He's waiting on the first pitch from Soriano. It's a called strike. Nathan saw his average dip to 229. But he's on the right track. There's a line drive in the center field, his second hit of the night. And he's going to try for two, and he is safe. A little bit of a delay by the second base umpire. That's Dan Bellino. And you know what? I don't have a problem with it. He wanted to make sure he got it right.
0: Well, part of it is he knew that he was safe at first, but he wasn't sure if he might have come off the bag. That was the question, and that's actually what the Angels are inquiring about now, and they want to take a look at it.
9: They may have something there. They might have something.
11: Los Angeles is challenging the safe call at second base. Previous play is under review.
9: As Nathan popped up, his hand came off the bag.
0: And his knee got on it, but yeah, I think there might have been a space between the two.
9: It was old Pete Rosehead's first slide.
0: Sure was.
9: You know, his hand, well, that's... I can see this one going the other way.
0: I can, too.
9: I appreciate the hustle.
0: Need a new angle. Here, we're going to get a new angle right here. I think he might be out. Well, I don't know if he's tagging him at that time.
9: I don't know. His glove was there, but I don't know if he made contact.
0: Well, I think he's going to be out. I hate to say that. Don't want to say that.
9: Well,
0: but I said
9: it.
0: But
9: you did. Let's see. Is it still under review? They don't show who the replay officials are on our score sheet. They do it in St. Louis, but not here.
0: Well, it'll be a base hit either way, but will it be a double or will it be a single and then thrown out at second? Hard to tell.
9: It really is. So the ruling on the field is safe. Do they have enough evidence to turn it over?
0: Oh, I think he comes off the bag, but the glove kind of moves away from the bag just for a moment. I think that's hard to really...
9: I'm not sure if there's enough evidence to flip that one.
0: I'm agreeing with you now. The angle that we're now seeing, there's a separation on the tag between his body. I mean, he kept the tag on him, but for a moment it was off of him. And that same moment is the moment that his legs weren't on the bag. So I don't know if they're going to overturn this. They're taking a long time, which is generally an indication that they will not overturn it.
9: Well, it's a little late in New York, too. You had to wake somebody up to make sure they're
0: awake.
11: After review, the runner had obtained second base. However, with his momentum, he came off the base. The call is overturned. The runner is out. Los Angeles will retain.
9: So Nathan Church thrown out at second base to end the inning. Let's go to the bottom of the fourth. Cardinals on top, 2-1.
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9: Bottom of the fourth we go. Cardinals on top 2-1. Nolan Schanuel will stand in from the left side. They don't have a lot of left-handed punch on this ball club. They have two in the lineup, and they have one on the bench, and they also have a switch hitter.

0: And that dropped in. He's no Ricky Horton, I can tell you that.
1: Not as gabby as me, no. I think between he and I, we're add them up, divide by two, we're normal.
0: Okay. I'll buy in on that one.
1: Too much math for you?
0: Well, you know, you being the math champ, I never dispute what you say when it comes to the numbers. As a pitch is low for a ball.
1: One thing you don't want to do is play him one-on-one because he was an all-state
0: basketball player. Very good basketball player.
1: Father was his coach.
0: Another one on the way, and there's a line drive into right field. That's going to get down for a base hit. So a leadoff single for the Angels here in the bottom of the fourth, and that'll bring up Jorge Soler. Soler struck out his first time up. He's been known to do that. He has 104 strikeouts so far this season. From the first pitch of the season to the last pitch in October, Bet365 is now the official mobile sports betting partner of the St. Louis Cardinals. Soler takes up a lot of the batter's box. He waits on the first pitch from Leahy. It's on the way, and it's a called strike.
1: For the most part, Leahy's staying out of the middle of the plate. He did hang the curveball to Adell, who, by the way, hit 37 homers last year at a breakout
0: year. He's no slouch.
1: No.
0: Next pitch from Leahy outside for a ball. Leahy now at 63 pitches so far as we're in the fourth inning. Good pace, good tempo by the Cardinal pitcher. Same can be said for Soriano. Another one on the way. And Soler lines one into left field. Nootbaar stutters just a bit, but he's there to make the catch.
1: He got away.
0: That ball almost ate him alive.
1: Got away with one there. That was not a good pitch either. That was a hanger. And the breaking ball hanging is, I mean, that's, I think that's next level for Kyle Leahy to not make mistakes with his off-speed pitches. And, again, it's not a matter of not trying to bury that slider or bury that slider, but it's the get-me-over breaking ball that tends to roll a little
0: bit. When you see a guy like that, is it finger pressure? Is it the fact he's holding on to it a little too tight? Or what do you see in that particular situation for him?
1: I think sometimes it's a matter of not letting it go because you don't want to miss with the pitch. You want to throw a strike with it. If you're thinking throw a strike with a breaking ball, you tend to
0: Maybe he doesn't have the conviction.
1: Yeah, the conviction of it. That's right. You got to trust that you're going to get swing and miss with the good one.
0: Swing
1: like
0: and miss by Vaughn Grissom. He's now in the hole, nothing and two. Runner at first. One out here in the fourth inning. Cardinals on top 4-1. Vaughn Grissom at the plate. Grissom on the season hitting .255, but he's swinging a hot bat in the last 10 games. He's hitting .333. He waits on the next pitch. It's on the way, and it's high for a ball.
1: Grissom at one point was the darling of the Atlanta Brave organization.
0: Oh, yeah.
1: Hit .290 his first year in 2021 at a very young age.
0: They thought about building him a statue next to Aaron at one point. He was so good to them.
1: And then he went to Boston, and he was not the same player there.
0: Right-handed hitter waits on a pitch. Ground ball to Blaze Jordan. Over to second for one. Can they turn two? Yes, they do. Nice play by J.J. on the pivot. The Cardinals go 5-4-3 on the double play to retire the side. We go to the fifth inning. Guess what? Ricky Horton has it for you, and he has a 2-1 lead, Cardinals.
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4: Our game goes to the top of the fifth inning. The Cardinals with a 2-1 lead. Both pitchers have done a decent job so far. The Cardinals have managed four hits. The Angels one, and it was a home run by Joe Adell. That scored the Angels run. The Cardinals with two RBIs in the second inning. Nathan Church had a base hit, drove in a run. Then Blaze Jordan hit a hard ground ball to third, and he was able to get a runner in from third base with that, as they could not turn a double play. And Jordan leads off the top of the fifth inning and takes strike one from Soriano, who's been kind of back to where he was at the beginning of the year, much stronger so far, at least at this in this game, and he misses high on that pitch. 1-1 to the Cardinal third baseman Jordan, who has really done a good job of hitting an interleague play. Grounded out his first time, but 346 in six interleague games for him, and he grounds that one up the middle. And a nice play by Neto behind the shortstop or the second base bag, and he throws out Jordan. So he is grounded out twice, and another ground ball out for Soriano. On Tuesday, July 28th, it's Mental Health Awareness Night presented by NAMI St. Louis. Fans with a special theme ticket will take home a Cardinals Mental Health Awareness T-shirt. All the details at cardinals.com/theme. That, of course, a very important work and a very important topic and subject in our country today. There's a swing and a high fly ball to center field, and that's pretty deep, but it looks like it's going to stay in the ballpark just in front of the warning track in center. Adell runs it down, and that is out number two. That was Jimmy Crooks flying out to center. Two quick outs for the Cardinals here in the fifth.
5: Well, you really have to put a good swing on a pitch here. I didn't know this park is this deep.
4: It is. Just the way it should be, if you ask me.
5: Oh, I tell you, you are
4: everybody's got an
5: ultimate
4: opinion.
5: Union guy when it comes
4: to
5: dimensions.
4: I like it. Well, ballparks used to be bigger back in the day. I mean, way back in the
5: day. Yeah, you're right.
4: And since then, players have gotten stronger. And bats have gotten harder. And balls have gotten harder. And fences have come in. Wait, what?
5: Something wrong with that picture.
4: That doesn't all go together. One ball on J.J. Weatherholm with a high strike.
5: You were an accomplished pitcher in the big leagues. Now, from a hitting standpoint, they didn't hide your bats or anything. I mean, could you put it in play?
4: To bunt, yes.
5: Okay.
4: There's a pitch outside. I didn't strike out a lot. But I didn't. So the way it was described to me is,
5: you weren't an Ohtani. You weren't the first version of Ohtani.
4: John Tudor said, you said the other day, Mike Shannon could tell when a guy's swinging a bat who's batting by the sound that it makes.
5: Yes.
4: I was told that when I hit a ball, it sounded like the ball hit
5: a pillow,
4: a wet newspaper. John Tudor told me that.
5: I don't recall Tudor being a.
4: Oh, he wasn't bad. He was better than me. Not saying much. Swing and a miss by Weatherholt. 3-2. I think I hit 109, but who's counting as a big league player? 109, I think.
5: I'm sure somebody's looking that up right now.
4: 11 or 12 hits, but I did get a hit off of a Angels retired number Hall of Famer.
5: Well, that's saying something.
4: Just saying.
5: Because you're the only guy in this booth that can actually say that.
4: Swing and a miss by Weatherholt. He chased a high one, and Soriano's starting to settle down here. As he gets the Cardinals 1-2-3 in the top of the fifth inning. We're halfway through this game. Cardinals leading the Angels here in Anaheim by a score of 2-1.
6: 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Your foot was on the gas and her life was on the line. 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
4: Left-handed batting Josh Lowe is the Angels' second baseman. He's going to lead off the bottom of the fifth inning. The Angels trailing the Cardinals by a run. And Kyle Leahy will face Lowe, Adele, who homered off of him just a couple innings ago, and Denzer Guzman. And he pumps in a breaking ball for a strike. The sweeper hits the outside corner, and he's ahead of Lowe, who grounded out to J.J. Weatherholt his first time. Leahy working quickly, and the next pitch is fouled off to the left out of play, and he's got him 0-2. Lowe hitting just 203. He's a good player, always been a good player, but he's having an off year average-wise, but does have eight homers. Again, a very fair ballpark as far as pitchers are concerned here. Swinging a foul off the end of the bat.
5: I think the pitchers have a leg up or arm up here in this ballpark.
4: Fair as it comes to pitchers' point of view.
5: Ah, okay.
4: Not fair as for the rest of the
5: all right, for the rest of the world, you're on your own.
4: Yeah, okay. Exactly.
5: Tough luck.
4: Okay, I guess fans like homers too, so probably basically only fair to pitchers. Fastball's high.
5: And with that said, it's amazing that this organization hasn't been able to develop and maintain a better pitching staff.
4: I agree. They've had some ups and downs with that for sure. The 1-2 delivery, here it comes. That's taken high. 2-2. But we're glad they had Chuck Finley play with us for a bit. That was nice.
5: He was a good addition.
4: Jared Weaver, another guy that they had and we had. That was good. Ground ball foul off the bat.
5: He had something to do with that World Series.
4: Yes, he did.
5: But again, we talked about it earlier. You look down the list of players that have played in this organization.
4: Yeah. Well, just thinking about that 0-2 team, the World Series championship team, we mentioned Eckstein. The 2-2 pitch is a called strike three. Froze him on the inside corner, and Lowe doesn't like the call, but he walks back to the Angels' dugout. But it wasn't only David Eckstein. Scott Spezio was on that team. Benji Molina was on that team. Of course, longtime Angel Jim Edmonds was in that highlight film that we watched earlier.
5: Vladimir Guerrero played here.
4: Yeah. I mean, but the Cardinal, just the Cardinal connection.
5: The Cardinal presence is certainly felt.
4: Adele bats again and takes outside ball one. So a dangerous at-bat here. Broken 0 for 24 with a homer.
5: To the point where you look at the uniform, the Cardinal red is just a little bit brighter compared to the Angels.
4: I would say that's right.
5: I mean, I don't have the color
4: you
5: paint
4: code. You
5: don't
4: have your palette, the
5: yeah,
4: feel?
5: I
4: didn't bring that?
5: And I left my beret in the other bag.
4: The 2-0 pitch is outside, a little more burgundy almost, or a little bit more muted red is the Angels' color.
5: They had that very distinct logo with the A, with the halo at the top. Can't miss it from the highway.
4: Careful here, 2-1, hard hit ground ball right at Mason Wynn. Thankfully, Wynn throws it across the diamond and gets Adele. And that's two outs for the Angels in the fifth. Take a worldly trip through time at the St. Louis Art Museum in Forest Park. They have more than 34,000 objects spanning 5,000 years of history and cultures. 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And maybe if you go there, you'll learn that the Simmons were very involved in the St. Louis Art Museum, on the board for a long time. I think they may still be, Ted and Marianne. And they have been on parts of this trip. That ball is taken low. I love, absolutely love the St. Louis Art Museum.
5: One of my favorite spots. There's certain things you try and just circle on your calendar that you try and do at least once a year.
4: Yes, agreed. The 1-0 pitch is grounded towards third. Backhanded by Jordan. Good play and strong throw. And they get Denzer Guzman. And that's five straight retired by Kyle Leahy. We're off to the sixth inning now. The Cardinals leading the Angels 2-1.
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4: We go to the top of the sixth inning. The Cardinals and the Angels. The pitching's been very good here tonight so far. It's the first of three between the Cardinals and the Angels. The Redbirds dropped 2 out of 3 in Arizona and have lost 8 of their last 12. They're hoping to turn this road trip around and get back on track. The crowded wild card race, I looked at it this morning. There's three teams tied right now for the final wild card. Despite the loss yesterday, the Cardinals are one of them. Miami, now Pittsburgh is in the picture, and the Diamondbacks are in the picture, just a half game out going into play today. And it is Herrera leading things off, and there's a strike, and he's not so sure about that. He went to his helmet,
5: thought about it,
4: but he just did it once. Yeah. He didn't really tap it. He just kind of fixed his helmet. He's getting in the habit of doing that. The one strike pitch to Herrera is fouled off. Speaking of the Diamondbacks,
5: Nolan Arenado got his 2,000th hit tonight. And congratulations to Nolan. We enjoyed watching him play in a Cardinal uniform. Don't like it so much in that Diamondback uniform because he's wearing out Cardinal pitching.
4: Breaking pitch outside. Oh, and they say he went. So Herrera strikes out for the third time today. He is not like the knuckle curve of Soriano. Let's pause right here for Station ID on the Cardinals Radio Network.
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4: Alec Burleson takes a pitch outside, and Burley is grounded out twice today. Silver Slugger Award winner a season ago. A four-game hitting streak on the line, hitting .280 coming into play. And the pitch to Burley is outside. And his RBIs now have just climbed all the way to 69. He's fourth in the National League in RBIs. Jordan Walker, of course, is first. 2-0 delivery to the Cardinal first baseman is fouled back, and he waited just perfectly on that, timed it up, but got underneath it.
5: He got underneath it just a bit, and it took all his might to stay in the batter's box because he was on that pitch.
4: That's one of those where you have to retie your shoes.
5: Yes, exactly. Adjust your belt. Make sure all the buttons are still on your shirt.
4: Next delivery's outside, 3-1. Often when a batter swings that hard, the pitcher throws the ball on the next pitch. Watch for that. It actually happens. It's like, wow, that guy was on that.
5: Yeah, I'm
4: scared me a little.
5: Sure this doesn't happen again.
4: The 3-1 pitch to Burley, and that one's hit high and deep to left center field and backing up towards the track, looking up and catching it against the wall is Adell. He reached the glove up to the top of the wall. I'm not sure if that would have been a home run or not, but it is an out F8 to center field.
5: Mike Trout was pinned against the wall. He took a home run away from Burley that time. His glove was over the wall when he made the catch.
4: So that is out number two.
5: I like the at-bat, though. Again, going opposite field or going up the middle.
4: There's a strike delivered to Jordan Walker.
5: Soriano's in a real groove here now.
4: Fastball misses outside.
5: And he's gone over the 100 pitch mark before, so he has some gas in the tank having thrown.
4: And a swing and a miss by Jordan.

0: Walker doubled, scored in the third inning, grounded out in, actually in the second, grounded out in the third, and hits that ball straight back. And that's going to be a strike and a 1-2 count on Jordan Walker.
1: That's a good pitch that Walker fouled off. Just trying to stay alive there.
0: I got a early breakout of the Angels' defensive alignment, and is vastly different. There's a line drive to center field, and that is Trout again making the play in a 1-2-3 inning. I'll reset the defense when we come back, but a 1-2-3 inning sends us to the bottom of the sixth inning. It's 2-1 St. Louis.
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0: 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Well, we are at the bottom of the sixth inning, and it is Logan Ohapi who popped out his first time, leading things off. And he takes strike one from Kyle Leahy, who's pitched very, very well so far, getting ready for that third time through the lineup coming up. Pitch number 83 coming up from Kyle. We'll see how long he goes in this game. Swing and a miss. And so I kind of got the defense straight. I didn't know who was on first and what was on second, and I don't know who was on third. And I think tomorrow was pitching and today was catching, as I recall. But I've got it straight now, so I'll let you know the defense for the Angels as Leahy goes into the windup. The pitch, a good slider. Did he go? No on the appeal. So it is Lowe, the left fielder. Trout's in center, and Adele is in right. And it's Guzman and Neto on the left side of the infield. Grissom and Shonewell on the right side. And this man is doing the catching, and he takes a really close pitch just off the plate. How did he take that? How in the world did he take that? But he got away with it.
1: He did.
0: And it's a 2-2 count. Crowd trying to back the Angels here. The 2-2 pitch is grounded foul past their third base coach. Now, I got that one right. It's Keith Johnson. Adam Eaton.
1: Adam Eaton is at first base.
0: Yeah.
1: Man, you probably, the Suzuki, they were together in Washington.
0: They had to be on that.
1: Ryan Stanek is now up throwing for the Cardinals.
0: Yeah, they were on that World Championship team. 2-2 the count. Next pitch is grounded towards third. Jordan has it. Takes his time, and his throw is on the money to get Ohapi. And I will say this about Blaze Jordan. He gets it done.
1: The second version of Blaze Jordan
0: is
1: a little bit more settled. Obviously, we talk about the ground ball rate, but defensively, he's made a pretty good accounting of himself.
0: There's a lot of work involved in making that kind of stride quickly for a guy that hasn't played third base.
1: Well, I can start with Stubby Clapp.
0: Yep. Good place to start. Zach Neto could tie it. Oh, and he's trying to. And he about fell down on that swing.
1: That's how you end up on the injured list.
0: Like
1: he had to call time.
0: Corbin Carroll had a swing exactly like that. And oddly, he went out to play right. I thought he was going to be out of the game.
1: Too.
0: He went to play right field.
1: But he eventually had to come out of the game.
0: He got pinch hit for. That's right. One strike count to Neto. Next delivery is up and in. He almost walked into that. Almost got hit by it. And he is right up on the plate, too. He's not afraid.
1: Yeah, he's hard to miss.
0: He's standing in there all right. He has 46 RBIs, as we mentioned. Singled his last time out. Struck out his first time. He's also up at the front of the box, too.
1: Time is called. Neto called. Time is... Leahy works at a good pace.
0: So not only up on the plate, but he's in front of the plate with that left foot. Just daring you to throw that fastball in. The 1-1 pitch is a fastball in, and he popped it up. He accepted the dare, and it is Burleson in foul territory making the play down the right field line for out number two. And Leahy, good start, third time through the lineup. 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So it is the center fielder, Mike Trout, who has grounded out and struck out. And we know what he can do power-wise. Struck out on a changeup his last time. First pitch to him is fouled at the plate. That hit off his bat. He was trying to take it, but it hit off, I believe, the knob of the bat. So Stanek is ready, and the pitch count is about where Leahy can go. Trying to get through six innings, the one strike pitch is fouled back, and he is very lucky that that was fouled back.
1: He was on that pitch straight back. Now that Trout's had a chance to get a look at him, it'll be interesting to see how the sequence changes for Leahy, because he knows it, Trout knows it.
0: 0-2 the count. The next pitch is high for a ball. He wasn't going to miss in the middle of the plate there. Be also interesting to see how Ollie Marmol manages the bullpen here. As we're getting late in this game, and it's a close one again, another close game for the Cardinals. Next pitch to Trout is outside 2-2.
1: This is a big pitch. This is a big out right here.
0: It sure is.
1: You finish him and get him out of the game at this point. You turn it over to your pen. Stanek, Soriano, you have some options out there this evening.
0: The 2-2 pitch is a breaking pitch. It's grounded towards third. Blaze Jordan has it. His throw is low, handled by Burleson. And Kyle Leahy, six outstanding innings. Only a solo home run by Joe Adell. And we go to the seventh inning. Mike will have the play-by-play for you. The Cardinals owning a 2-1 lead.
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1: To the seventh inning we go, and we have ourselves a good old-fashioned pitching duel between Kyle Leahy and Jose Soriano. Lars Nootbaar stands in. Soriano at 80 pitches. He's been good. He had the one rough spell where he gave up two runs in the second inning, but he's been lights out after that. First pitch to Nootbaar is high for a ball. Mason Wynn is on deck. He'll be followed by Nathan Church. As Soriano comes to the plate, pitches low for a ball. Two balls, no strikes, a Lars Nootbaar. Newt on the evening has singled and also grounded out to short. As a matter of fact, Nootbaar scored the last run the Cardinals have been able to put on the board so far. Another pitch, another good one, catches a corner for a strike.
16: At some point, the Cardinals are going to need to add on here.
1: I would agree. I would wholeheartedly agree. As Soriano comes to the plate again, there's a tapper foul down the first baseline, fielded by Yvonne Herrera near the Cardinal dugout. Well, he tried to field it. Two balls, two strikes, and Lars Nootbaar leading things off here in the seventh. As Soriano comes to the plate, strike three call. Newt was frozen. I think Newt was looking for something else. He got the four-seamer. I think he was looking for something off-speed. He didn't do anything about it, and he is out on strikes. And for Soriano, that's his seventh strike out of the night. The Cardinals jersey across the nation. On the Cardinals jersey across the nation, Stifel is the leader in wealth management and investment banking, helping individuals and businesses build their future. Stifel, where success meets success.
16: You're right on, Mike, about that four-seamer. He does not throw that a lot. That's kind of his third or fourth pitch, mostly sinkers. And I think Newt was surprised by that one. It just had the straight fastball, middle in, and he couldn't pull the trigger.
1: And that's how you get through the order three times.
16: Yeah, that's exactly.
1: Mason Wynn sees the first pitch call strike. Another one sails wide, so it's one ball, one strike. Jose Soriano now at 87 pitches. Bullpen quiet for the Angels. Another one on the way. We mentioned he's gone over the 100-pitch mark a few times this season. Another pitch is wide, so it's two balls and a strike to Mason Wynn. Wynn is 0 for 2 on the evening. He waits for Soriano's next pitch, and it's on the way. Swing, he taps it and foul, and that one hit him off the shin, off the foot maybe. He kind of hops around. When Mason Wynn, boy, I tell you, you know, he's not a big guy, but he's a tough cookie.
16: Yeah, he is. Fortunately, that hit that shin guard, but
1: I still feel it.
16: Oh, my goodness, yeah.
1: So he's back in the box with a two-ball, two-strike count. Soriano about to throw his 90th pitch. And here it is. Fouled it straight back off the screen.
16: So the compression of that, you feel it. There's no question. It's a hard jolt, and you hit it off your shin like that, but it probably keeps guys from breaking that bone.
1: Yeah,
16: the
1: good
16: way
1: point.
16: It used to happen more often.
1: Sammy Natera Jr. is warming up in the bullpen for the Angels. Now as Wynn pops one up on the infield. The second baseman is Grissom. He's under, and he's on the grass and makes the catch for the second out. Two down, and that brings up Nathan Church. Nathan Church has two hits on the night. He broke an 0-for-30 slump. He tried to stretch a single into a double and was thrown out, and they had to go to the replay, and Ricky and I thought maybe he got in there, but the folks in New York had a better angle. They said he was out.
16: You know why he's having a good day, don't you?
1: It's Monday? Popped up foul out of play.
16: He went to high school at Lake Forest, California, which is 20 miles from here, which is the
1: so same. Maybe there's a person or two that's here to see him.
16: Yeah, the same high school that Nolan Arenado went to, and Paul Skeens, and Matt Chapman, El Toro High School, so close by. And also, he went to UC Irvine, which is only 11 miles from here. So he went to college there, so he may have friends galore.
1: Everywhere. You know, and you think about Palante, McGreevy, saw Michael's dad here at the ballpark. There's a pitch that's outside for a ball. Two balls and one strike. We have the tarps off out here in right field.
16: We do. There's a big
1: That's a
16: big
1: pretty
16: group.
1: Nice crowd, and there are more people moving in that direction.
16: They are. They see that
1: for
16: the
1: fun. Another
16: pitch
1: to Church, and he lines one in the left center field, but the left fielder is there. He's going to make the catch for the final out. 1-2-3 go the Cardinals. Seventh inning stretch is presented by Spectrum. Built for big moments here for St. Louis. We go to the bottom of the seventh. Cardinals still on top, 2-1.
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1: 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It's internet, mobile, and streaming TV all from one place. Ricky Horton, we are seeing something unlike anything we've seen before. Now, yeah. We've talked about tarps off, but you can explain to everyone what's going on.
16: Well, they've gone from 50 people to 300 in about 3 or 4 minutes.
1: There's a line of
16: everybody in the upper deck is moving in that direction.
1: The ballpark's even starting to tilt in that direction.
16: There's some serious peer pressure going. They're inviting everybody to come up and enjoy the fun, and they're having a good time up there.
1: They are having a blast.
24: The batter is challenging the called strike.
1: As Nolan Schanuel challenges the pitch inside, as Ryan Stanek is now on the mound. What a great night of work. There's a ball. So
24: the ball's overturned.
1: Ball's overturned. Good night of work from Kyle Leahy this evening. Six innings, three hits, gave up one run, no walks, one strikeout, and he gave up the home run to Adell, the only run the Angels have. Next pitch from Stanek, it's high for a ball. Folks, I'm serious. This is something we saw it at Busch Stadium.
16: Well, it started at Busch Stadium.
1: But this thing is something that I haven't seen before. There is a line of people on the concourse trying to get there. There's a called strike to Schanuel. He wants to challenge that one pitch again.
24: The batter is challenging the called strike.
1: Let's see what happens. And Schanuel got it right again.
24: The ball's over to him.
1: So he now puts himself in a pretty good position against Ryan Stanek. Three balls, no strikes. You don't want to walk the leadoff man here with a one-run lead. Another one on the way from Stanek, and that's what he did. He walked him.
16: Boy, those leadoff walks have been killers for the Cardinals in the last 3 weeks or so.
1: Jorge Soler stands in. He struck out earlier and lined out to the left fielder, and he's a guy that with one swing of the bat could flip this thing around. They have completely filled up
16: three sections
1: in the right field corner. First pitch of Soler, he was thinking home run. He fouls it into the dugout of the Angels. Soler, you can get him on the double play, and you can also get him on the strikeout. He's grounded into eight. Slightly open stance. He covers a lot of the batter's box from the right side. Next pitch from Static, and he fouls that one off as the runner, Shonewell, was trying to steal a base.
16: I do not have an attendance guess yet, but I have a tarps off guess at about 400 as of now, but we're not done.
1: No. Stick around for another half inning. We might be up to six. All right, a two-strike count, two. Soler, pitch on the way. Strike three call, and he's out. We owe you a station break, and let's give it to you now on the Cardinals Radio Network, powered by Graybar.
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1: Big strikeout for Ryan Stanek. Now runner at first with one out, and that brings up Vaughn Grissom. He swings at the first pitch and pops it up on the infield. Alec Burleson waves everyone off. He catches it on the infield dirt. Two out. 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You can crack open the game with Budweiser and enjoy unrivaled flavor and refreshment.
16: Well, a good comeback for Stanek, but he's got to finish the deal after the leadoff
1: walk. We've seen that before. You're absolutely right. Sammy Laterra Jr. still warming in the A's bullpen. As Josh Lowe stands in, swings and fouls one off. He's now finding himself with one strike count. And the line continues to grow. This is something. There's a pitch just misses on the outside corner, a little low.
16: I think people are outside buying tickets to come in just to join him for the last three
1: right.
16: innings.
1: They're chanting USA. Well,
16: they are.
1: I guess good place to say it. Another pitch to Lowe. It's outside for a ball, so it's two balls and a strike to Josh Lowe. On the night, Lowe is 0 for 2. Grounded out to second and also struck out. Called out on strikes. He calls time to get himself set as Ryan Stanek wants a new baseball. So I need one with a strike in it or a ground out or a pop up. Stanek leans in, checks the runner at first. From the belt, picks and fires, and it's outside for a ball. So what are you now? Five sections? And still growing?
16: Yeah.
1: Well, I don't know what they're serving here, but it took some time
16: to
1: take effect.
16: Oh, I do.
1: Another one from Stanek. There's a line drive in the left field. There's Nootbaar, and he makes the catch for the out. Three up after the walk and three down. They strand a runner. We go to the eighth inning. Ricky Horton has it. Cardinals still on top. Nice work, Ryan Stanek. Redbirds lead this one 2-1.
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16: Top of the eighth inning, 2-1 Cardinals. The Angels go to the bullpen for the first time today. Seven solid innings for Jose Soriano, who went...
1: He gave him a chance.
16: Not only the seven innings, but struck out seven and gave up two runs on four hits, but he's on the downside right now of a 2-1 game, and it is Sammy Natera Jr. from Mexico, 26-year-old left-hander, who has been dynamite for them. First pitch is inside. Ball one to Blaze Jordan. Natera has been in 15 games now, 2.76 ERA and a ton of punch-outs. The lefty delivers his next pitch, and that's outside for a ball. A little bit of a funky delivery from him. Kind of a long armor. 16 innings, 24 strikeouts. He doesn't like that baseball, so he'll get a new one. He'll face Jordan, then Crooks, and then the top of the order in Weatherholt. So right, left, left for their left-hander. Delivers a next pitch, and it's fouled straight back. And it's going to end up in the middle deck. Well, there's nobody to catch it in the upper deck.
1: No, they're all out right field.
16: They're enjoying the view from the
1: right
16: field foul pole.
1: They're still going up there.
16: Yeah, I know. It's getting 1,000 maybe by the end of the day. There's a pitch inside. We've not seen this many.
1: No.
16: They're actually spreading out right now.
1: They must think there's a doubleheader that's going to take place.
16: I'm not sure what they're thinking. But they're having fun. The next pitch is hit high in the air to center field. Trout moves over towards right center, settles under it, and makes the catch for out number one. Jordan is retired, and Natera gets his first man, and Jimmy Crooks will bat. This copyrighted broadcast is presented by authority of the St. Louis Cardinals LLC, may not be reproduced or retransmitted in any form, and the accounts and descriptions of this game may not be
1: disseminated
16: without the express written consent of the St. Louis
1: Cardinals.
16: Brought to you by Brown and
1: Crouppen,
16: a great
1: law
16: firm. And they are getting loud out there in right field as Crooks swings through a pitch. Strike one on Jimmy.
1: Ryan, can we turn them up so they can hear out there? I mean, this is something.
16: It's a phenomenon, really, it started in St. Louis. And I know that's going to get lost somewhere along the line. That's why I keep saying it.
1: You know what? It's kind of like when the wave started in Seattle. And they kind of got lost in the shuffle.
16: Here's a pitch for a strike. It's also like the parent that teaches his kids something, and then about 10 years later, the kid comes and says, "Dad, I want to tell you about something." He's like, "Wait.
1: You had one of those too, huh?"
16: wait a minute. He's a good young man, though. Fly down the left field line. In fact, at the ballpark tonight, our son Drew and his girlfriend Leah. And they're enjoying Cardinals baseball. They're representing out here in L.A. where they live.
1: I'm surprised they're not out there.
16: I would not bet against the fact. You don't see him in here, do you? There's a ball in the dirt. I think it's highly possible.
1: They may be on Horton somewhere.
16: Well, check Instagram later, and you'll find out. One ball, two strikes on Crooks. Cardinals need another run or two. They lead just by one. It's the eighth inning, a swing and a miss. Crooks strikes out. He's 0 for 3. And Natera gets his second straight. Now he'll have to contend with J.J. Weatherholt. Natera is 6'4", 240. Pretty big left-hander. Nice minor league career, ERA in the mid-threes, and he's found a home in the bullpen here at the big league level. And they like him. Next pitch is swung on and missed. It's nice to have a couple of left-handers
1: yes.
16: in your pen. The Cardinals are a little hamstrung by that right now with JoJo out.
1: Well, with JoJo out, and the Cardinals are fortunate that the teams they face in Arizona and now the Angels don't have a lot of left-handed punch.
16: There's a strike. I'd kind of like to see him bring up Brandon Clark for 1 minute just to see him throw 103.
1: Just verify.
16: Now, we're going to put you on the roster for 10 minutes.
1: Yeah.
16: Just throw a couple
1: keep
16: pitches.
1: Keep the Uber running.
16: Right. Exactly.
1: You're not going to be here that long.
16: 0-2 pitch is swung on and missed. And Weatherholt goes down, swinging on three straight pitches. That sends us very quickly to the bottom of the eighth inning. Cardinals have six more outs to get in this game. A precarious moment for them as they lead this one 2-1.
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16: George Soriano is the new pitcher for the Cardinals. Bottom of the eighth inning, the Redbirds still owning that narrow 2-1 lead, and Soriano will face the bottom of the order, beginning with Joe Adell, who has supplied the offense so far for the Angels. And in a very strange development, the tarps off folks are being dispersed down the right field line as Soriano's ready. Crowd has gotten a little quiet all of a sudden. There's a strike as they've had several representatives here of the ballpark, and they've just said, no, you got to go back to your seats again. And they're not happy about it, but they're calmly just going back to their seats. So no more tarps off anymore. There's a pitch outside. I'm sure they have their reasons. But I've never seen that either. So I've never seen so many, and I've never seen them told to stop. But that's what happened. 1-1 pitch from Soriano is hit hard to left field, and that's going to drop in front of Nootbaar. A leadoff base hit for Joe Adell off of Soriano, and he represents the tying run at first base. Soriano's been so good for the Cardinals, but a rough start here in the eighth inning. On Sunday, August 9th, 10,000 kids ages 12 and younger will take home their very own Build-A-Bear Fred Bird plush, presented by Build-A-Bear Workshop. 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So it's Denzer Guzman who takes a strike. Leadoff runner was on last inning when Ryan Stanek was in, and he was able to retire the next three guys. Adell, three stolen bases, not moving, and a swing and a miss by Guzman. So he's quickly 0-2. Stanek was able to get a strikeout, a pop-up, and a flyout pretty quickly to end that seventh inning, and we'll see what Soriano can do in the eighth inning. 2-1 Cardinals. The next delivery by George Soriano is a breaking pitch, and that's a called strike three. Got the outside corner and strikes out Guzman. And now just a double play away from getting out of this inning. And it's Logan Ohapi scheduled to bat. We'll see if he is going to bat. Late coming out of the dugout. He's doing the catching for them. And it will be a pinch hitter. It's going to be Wade Meckler. Meckler to bat for Ohapi. And they're going to talk about him. Everybody in the Cardinals infield is on the mound right now, and they're all having chats about Meckler. Wade Meckler bats from the left side. This is being thrown into the fire. Meckler, a rookie. Was born in Anaheim, California. Has spent 4 years in the minor leagues. And here he is playing at Angel Stadium. And pinch hitting in the bottom of the eighth inning in a 2-1 game. Pitch to him is swung on and missed. He missed the changeup there. Meckler hitting 305 in his rookie season. He's right up on the plate. Next pitch from Soriano is taken outside. 128 at-bats for Meckler. Two home runs, 17 RBIs. Also has three stolen bases. Cardinals need a double play. The 1-1 pitch is taken low, 2-1. Meckler played at Oregon State University. And he grew up, like Nathan Church, about 20 miles away from here. He's on the hot seat, so is Soriano. The 2-1 pitch is hit hard, but right to Burleson, who catches it on the fly and couldn't get back to the bag to double up Adele, who was really quick to respond to that. He got back to the base really quickly, and Burley wasn't sure. No one was sure whether he actually caught the baseball or not. Did he catch it on a hop or not? Hard to tell on that replay. Doesn't matter. Adele got back to the base anyway. So he's still at first base. We'll call that a line out to first because we didn't get a real ruling on that definitively, but we'll say that he caught it in the air. Regardless, Adele is back to the first base bag, and it is the top of the order, and Neto at the plate, who's dangerous. There's a strike to him. So the pinch hitter, Meckler, lines out.

0: umpire make the call. He raised his hands right away and said that ball was foul, which it was. But Jordan is able to dive out and catch the ball on the dive. And he popped up and threw the ball the first anyway. That's a good lesson for young players. Don't stop the umpire. 1-2 on Neto, who does strike out a lot. The 1-2 pitch is popped up into right field. Moving over towards the line is Jordan Walker. He's got it, and we're going to the ninth. Pitching's been great today. Both teams, we've played eight. St. Louis 2, Angels 1.
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0: The Cardinals have Herrera, Burleson, and Jordan Walker to bat in the top of the ninth inning. They need some insurance. They lead by a run, and they're going to be facing a right-handed pitcher by the name of Jose Fermin. And no, it's not that one. We've got one still. Jose Fermin not in the lineup today. He's on the Cardinals bench. But the other Jose Fermin is a right-handed pitcher for the Angels. And again, he will face Herrera leading things off here in the ninth inning. His first pitch is a little bit low, ball one. Fermin from the Dominican Republic, like our Jose Fermin. Working from the stretch, delivers the next pitch, and it's fouled back. He's 24 years of age, 6'3", 242. So I would say a little bit bigger than the Jose Fermin that wears a Cardinal jersey. And we'll see if the Cardinals can get to him. Herrera struck out three times in this game. It's not been a good day for him, and he takes a pitch low. But all it takes is one good big swing in the ninth inning to turn your day around. Only four hits apiece in this game. As Fermin comes set, and the 2-1 pitch to Herrera is a swing and a miss. He was tardy on that. 96 on the sinker from Fermin. Riley O'Brien is in the Cardinals bullpen right now. Can he finish it off? The pitch to Herrera is a swing and a miss. And he just struck out for the fourth time in this game. That is very, very unusual for Ivan, who walks back dejectedly to the Cardinals dugout. The MLB Journey to 30 sweepstakes presented by T-Mobile is the ultimate bucket list. 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Fermin delivers outside to Burley. who has a modest, a very modest four-game hitting streak on the line. He's over.

0: for three in this game. Jordan Walker to bat next. Next delivery to Burley's taken high, so he's in the driver's seat now. It's 2-0. Cardinals scored two runs in the second, and that's it. Next delivery to Burley is a called strike. The Angels have scored one run in the third, and that's it. Nothing but zero since then. Kyle Leahy, six innings, three hits, one run allowed, no walks, four strikeouts. Swing and a miss by Burley, so back in the count is Fermin. It's 2-2. Ryan Stanek, a scoreless inning. George Soriano, a scoreless inning, even though both of them gave up a leadoff base runner. They followed up with a strikeout and a couple other outs. 2-2 pitch to Burley is high, 3-2. Fermin wears his uniform pants about the same as the middle infielders do. He's showing a lot of calf and kind of bloused just above the knee. 3-2 count and the pitch, and it's a swing and a miss. That was a nasty slider, 3-2, and he has struck out both batters he's faced. The Cardinals have struck out a ton today. That's 11 strikeouts for Angels pitching. And Jordan Walker, Cardinals' last hope to add to this 2-1 lead before we go to a bottom of the ninth inning. Outfield is deep for Walker. The pitch from Fermin is a called strike on the inner half. Again at 98 from this right-hander. He's got the cannon. Their bullpen has not been the best. 4.56 ERA. They're 12th in the American League out of 15 teams. There's a strike on the outside corner, and Walker doesn't believe it.
1: The batter is challenging the call of strike.
0: He heard the call of strike, and he said, what? And went to his head and tapped it. We'll see if he's right or not. And he is.
1: The call's overturned. Sandler says two challenges remaining.
0: And a successful challenge by Jordan Walker puts him back in this count. It's now 1-1 instead of 0-2. That could be big. The next delivery to Walker is low. Now he's ahead in the count. 2-1. The swing pitch went his way. The challenge went his way. Cardinals trying to win their 52nd game here tonight. The next pitch to Jordan is outside. 3-1. And maybe he'll get a cookie here. What a season he has had, Jordan Walker. How about another big moment? The 3-1 pitch to him is outside. Ball four. We'll take that. And I think Fermin was a little bit cautious there once it got to 3-1. And he ends up walking Walker, who does have the ability to steal second base. They have a new catcher in, by the way. It's Tyler Heineman, who played a bit for the Cardinals. We saw him in spring training. He wasn't in the big leagues with the Cardinals, but he went to AAA Memphis a few years ago. Actually, 5 years ago. It's been longer than that. So he's behind the plate. Will Walker go? They think he might. Fermin throws over and back safely is the Cardinal right fielder, Walker. The first of three in Anaheim. Beautiful Angels Stadium. There goes Walker. The pitch is low. The throw is wide, and Walker steals it easily. Not a strong throw by Heineman.
1: The batter is challenging the call of strike.
0: But a good steal by Walker, and there's a challenge going on, too. You can do both.
1: The call's confirmed. St. Louis has one challenge remaining.
0: Well, you can do both, but that doesn't mean you should. As that was indeed a strike, so the Cardinals lose their challenge there. Walker in scoring position. That pitch is low, blocked by Heineman, and I have an attendance guess. You may have heard me thinking about it there. It is 29,794. That's my guess. Here tonight at Angel Stadium. Nupar with a 1-1 count. Runner at second base, and he takes low. 2-1. Now he's in the driver's seat. Riley O'Brien, the all-star, is indeed warming in the Cardinals' pen. The pitch to Nupar swung on and missed. Oh, he had a good cut and a really good slider. Vermeen has good stuff. The slider's been impossible to square up here. He's got swing and miss with it. Walker takes his lead. Now takes an extra step, and that hit is hit down the left field line, carrying towards the corner, and it's run down and caught at the wall by the left fielder Low, and he almost ran out of space there, but he caught it right against the wall in left field, 340 down the line. Nupar, a big at bat there, and he almost came up big. We go to the bottom of the ninth in. Riley O'Brien will come in. The Cardinals lead 2-1.
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0: It is an exciting ballpark here in Anaheim as we go to the bottom of the ninth inning. The crowd really into this moment as Riley O'Brien, the all-star, enters the game with a 2-1 lead. He's facing Mike Trout with the game on the line. Numbers for O'Brien have been terrific. 25 saves for him. His first pitch is a sweeper for a strike. 25 saves for O'Brien. He has been mostly perfect facing Trout, Chanuel, and Soler. The pitch is grounded foul by Trout, so he's down in the count 0-2. Cardinals have gotten great work from Leahy and Stanek and Soriano. Now it's O'Brien trying to finish it off. Cardinals would love to get on the board first here in Anaheim. Outfield is deep for Trout. Three times, 40 or more home runs in a season. The pitch to Trout is a little bit outside. Waiting for that right hand to maybe go up by Shane Leibensberger, the home plate umpire. But it just missed that outside corner. O'Brien has the sign and a 1-2 count. And here comes the pitch, a sweeper outside 2-2. And again, Trout will walk a ton. Veteran guy, 16 years in the big leagues. A fan favorite. The 2-2 pitch is a called strike three. Got it with the sinker on the outside corner. That one came back, cut the corner, And Trout is 0 for 4, and the Angels are down to their last two outs with Nolan Schoenewell coming to the plate. Big pitch by O'Brien. Schoenewell has been on base twice, a single and a walk. First pitch to him is inside for a ball.
1: The catcher is challenging to call a ball.
0: And that is Crooks making the challenge. I thought that was a strike myself. We'll find out. The answer is, nope, it was inside.
1: The call is confirmed. St. Louis has no challenges remaining.
0: So the Cardinals have lost their challenges. Schoenewell is grounded out, singled and walked, facing O'Brien for the first time. The pitch to him is a called strike this time. Hits the inside corner at 97. On deck, it's Soler. 0 for 3, but dangerous. Schoenewell dangerous. The pitch to him is a sweeper, and that's a little bit low as Crooks tried to frame that and couldn't come up with it. And the swing pitch goes the Angels' way. Pressure on the defense, pressure on the pitcher, pressure on the catcher for sure. And a 2-1 pitch coming up. Here it is. It's grounded up the middle, and that's a base hit. Got it past Weatherholt into right center field. Schoenewell thinking about going to second, and wisely holds up. But the tying run on first base, the potential winning run at the plate. Let's pause for station ID on the Cardinals Radio Network, powered by Graybar.
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0: And a pinch runner for Schoenewell. I don't know how he hit that pitch. That was up in his eyes. He grounded it up the middle, and Osvaldo Peraza is going to pinch run for him. So Peraza, the runner at first base, with one out. Again, he represents the tying run, and it is Soler at the plate. First pitch is a little bit outside for a ball. Again, the umpire at the plate takes a long time to raise that right hand. You have to be patient with him. That pitch just missed the outside corner. Peraza takes a nice lead. O'Brien has a good move. Next pitch, sweeper is low. 2-0. You're wondering about Peraza. He has 12 stolen bases in 14 attempts, so that is a possibility. But a pickoff is as well, a 2-0 count on Soler. And the 2-0 pitch is popped foul off to the right and out of play, 2-1. Soler was going to let it rip. It was just a little late on that pitch. He has struck out twice and lined out to left field. Game on the line here in the bottom of the ninth inning. Feels like it's been that way for most of the 99 games the Cardinals have played this year. Another close one. O'Brien set the pitch. That's grounded foul off the front foot of Soler. Soler has struck out 105 times this year, twice in this game. Weatherholt and Wynn communicating about something around that second base bag. And here comes the 2-2. The pitch. Sweeper is low, 3-2. And Soler was able to lay off that pitch. What will he throw? 3-2. Ballpark getting loud. Peraza, the runner at first base. Riley O'Brien, a 3-2 count on Soler. Runner not going. The pitch is inside and it hit him. The sweeper hits Soler. And now two base runners for the Angels in the bottom of the ninth inning. And it's Vaughn Grissom who comes to the plate. That sweeper just didn't sweep, and it hit the back of the leg of Soler. And we're getting another pinch runner. And that's going to be Jose Siri. So Peraza and Siri are the runners. One out. Vaughn Grissom at the plate. Game on the line in the bottom of the ninth inning. 2-1 St. Louis. The pitch to Grissom is outside, ball one. And O'Brien overthrew that pitch. Continues to be pressure on the defense. O'Brien open for a ground ball. The pitch is hit in the air to right field. That backs up Walker. He is at the track. He jumps, and he can't catch it. It's off the wall, and he has to come and challenge it. And the throw to the plate is not in time. And the Angels have tied it. That ball was over the head of Walker. He couldn't get it. And the winning run is now at third base. We're tied at two. That ball was hit sharply by Grissom to right field. And the Angels are wondering about challenging that. I think they think that may have gone over the wall. And we may have a review here. He's asking them to look at it. The ball hit high up against the wall. Walker was back. And where did it hit? Hard to tell. It hit off the right field wall somewhere. As we look at it again on the replay, it is not a home run. They're going to talk about it, but it's not a home run, as we see plainly on the replay. But I think the way Walker jumped for it, I can see how they thought maybe it was over his glove. But his glove was actually to the left of where the ball was, and it did not go over the wall. But when in doubt, have a review, and that's what they're going to do.
7: The ruling on the field is that the ball did not leave the playing field. We are checking for a potential home run. This will be a crew chief review.
0: So the crew chief review is not going to work, but it's going to set up more of the drama of what's happening here in the bottom of the ninth inning. An opposite field double off the bat of Grissom. He hit it over the head of Jordan Walker, who couldn't quite get there. And it hit just below the yellow line in right field.
7: After review, the ruling on the field is confirmed. The ball was alive and in play.
0: And that has been confirmed by our crew chief. That's Dan Bellino. But the damage has been partially done. And the opportunity is fully set for the Angels. The Cardinals were two outs away. The hit-by-pitch of Soler was a killer. That put two on with one out. Then Grissom hits a double off the wall in right field. And the Cardinals are going to walk Josh Lowe to load the bases for Joey Adell. Joe Adell will bat with the bases loaded in the bottom of the ninth inning. Jimmy Crooks will go out along with Dusty Blake to talk to Riley O'Brien about how they want to handle this at-bat. Adell, who came in 0 for 24, has homered, grounded out, and singled in this game. The Cardinals so close to finishing this off, and now the best they can hope for is extra innings. Cardinals outfielders are talking. Church just chatted with Nootbaar. Now he's running over to talk to Walker. They want to know how to defend and how deep to play with Adell. If they hit it over their head, game's over anyway. So they are going to play very shallow, where they could potentially throw out Siri, the runner at third base. Peraza has scored. Siri's at third. Here we go. O'Brien, first pitch to Adell, is outside, ball one. Tension on the Cardinals side right now. No place to put Adell. A 1-0 count, bases loaded, tie score, bottom of the ninth. The pitch, a sweeper, and a beauty. That's the pitch O'Brien wanted.
1: The batter has challenged the call strike.
0: I don't think he'll win that, but that's the pitch that he wanted on Soler. And he does win it. It's low. Oh, my. That was well framed by the catcher, Crooks. It looked like a strike, but it wasn't. It was low. Now it's 2-0 with the bases loaded. The 2-0 pitch from O'Brien is high, 3-0. And one more wide one. And the Angels will walk it off. Everybody on their feet here at Angel Stadium. O'Brien, 3-0 count, the pitch, and he hit it. And a walk-off hit by Pitch. And the Cardinals do not hang on in the bottom of the ninth inning. Kyle Leahy does not pick up the victory. And the Cardinals are now 1-3 on this road trip as Adell was hit by a pitch. And that is the walk-off RBI here in the bottom of the ninth inning. A 3-2 Angels victory. We'll talk about it some more after this.
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0: Well, another rough ending for the Cardinals here as they lose it in the bottom of the ninth inning. It's the first time the Angels have won a game where they trailed going into the ninth inning all year, and that follows the biggest comeback in Diamondbacks history that happened just yesterday. So a couple of tough losses as Riley O'Brien picks up the loss. Blown save number 5. His overall record now 3-4. And it's Jose Fermin, their Jose Fermin, that picks up the win. He's 3-1 in relief. And the walk-off RBI to Joe Adell in the bottom of the ninth inning. A hit by pitch. 2 hit by pitches plus a walk in the bottom of the ninth inning. A 2-run bottom of the ninth as the Angels walk it off. 2 runs on 4 hits. No errors. 3 left for the Cardinals. But 3 runs on 6 hits. No errors and 5 errors and 5 left on base, for the Angels as the Cardinals dropped to 51-48. The Angels just picked up their 40th win, their 40-61. And we will come back with the play of the game presented by Marriott St. Louis Grand. Book your Grand Slam Cardinals ticket package today. We'll be right back.
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0: Well, wrapping up our final here tonight in Anaheim, the pitching was really good in the early going of this game. The Cardinals started with Kyle Leahy, and it was Jose Soriano who's having a very good year as well for the Angels. They were going at it. And the Cardinals struck first, but again, both pitchers pitched well. Soriano was able to go seven innings and Leahy six. And the Cardinals' runs came in the second inning. In fact, those were the only runs they were able to get. They were not able to add on, and we thought that might be a problem. Jordan Walker led off the second inning with a double off of Soriano, and then it was Lars Nootbaar with a base hit the other way, and that brought up Nathan Church actually after a strikeout of Mason Wynn. So there's one out, runner at first and third, as Walker couldn't score on the hit by Nootbaar. And it was Nathan Church who came through. He broke an 0-for-30, and of course he grew up nearby here, went to college nearby, got a base hit driving in Walker. That made it 1-0 Cardinals. Blaze Jordan then hit a ground ball to third that handcuffed the third baseman. He couldn't turn the double play, so Blaze Jordan was out, but Lars Nootbaar was able to score, so it was 2-0 Cardinals. An answer for the Angels came in the bottom of the third inning against Kyle Leahy, who threw a curveball that hung a bit to Joe Adell, and he hit his 14th home run of the year. He's going to do some more in a bit. That home run came in the third inning and made it 2-1 Cardinals, and the relief pitching was pretty good after that. Ryan Stanek pitched and Soriano pitched, and on the other side, Sammy Natora Jr. and also Jose Fermin were putting up zeros on the other side, and we went to the ninth inning, and it was still 2-1 Cardinals. But in the bottom of the ninth inning, that's when the bad news started, as Riley O'Brien was on to try to save his 26th game, but it did not work out his way. He got a leadoff strikeout of Mike Trout, and then it was Nolan Chanuel who was able to get a base hit. He took a pitch that was over his eyes and lined it in the center field and had a base hit. He was pinch run for by Peraza. And the next batter was Jorge Soler, who was hit by a pitch. Not the only time that that was going to happen in the bottom of the ninth inning. That put runners on first and second, and he too had a pinch runner. That was Jose Siri. And then it was a very important double to right field off the bat of Vaughn Grissom on a ball over the head of Jordan Walker. He made a valiant effort to try to catch it. They actually challenged whether that ball was a home run or not, but deemed that it was not. So Grissom drove in a run, second and third, and Ollie Marmol walked Josh Lowe intentionally to load the bases, which was the right move to bring in the right-handed batter, even though he had homered early in the game, a potential strikeout victim. And with Riley O'Brien on the mound, a 2-2 game in the bottom of the ninth inning on a 3-0 pitch, this is our Marriott St. Louis Grand play of the game. Everybody on their feet here at Angel Stadium. O'Brien, 3-0 count, the pitch, and he hit it. And a walk-off hit by pitch, and the Cardinals do not hang on in the bottom of the ninth inning. Kyle Leahy does not pick up the victory, and the Cardinals are now 1-3 on this road trip as Adell was hit by a pitch, and that is the walk-off RBI here in the bottom of the ninth inning, a 3-2 Angels victory. Well, there's your final score, 3-2 Angels, a crowd of 29,794. A lot of them stayed till the final pitch, and it was also good news for them, obviously, in a game that took 2 hours and 30 minutes to play, and it'll be up to Matthew Liberatore to get things straight tomorrow. Frustrating loss for the second day in a row for the Cardinals, and we'll see how they rebound tomorrow. It'll be Liberatore 5-6, a left-hander, up against Walber Ureña 5-7, who may be their best pitcher. He's a young guy with great stuff. Our pregame start is at 7:40 with the first pitch at 8:35. And we do hope you will join us tomorrow. So a tough ending to the game today. And for Mike Claiborne and for Ryan Schulte, our producer-engineer, I'm Ricky Horton saying goodnight from California.
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0: Well, just in case the gut had stopped hurting after yesterday's loss, the Cardinals take another gut punch loss tonight. They fall in Anaheim to the Angels 3-2. A walk-off bases loaded hit by pitch is the way this game ends, with Cardinals all-star closer Riley O'Brien on the mound. He blows a save for just the fifth time this season, but it's a big one. Cardinals lose by a 3-2 score. Welcome in. It's the Mercy Cardinals postgame show here across the Cardinals radio network. My name is Matt Pauley. We appreciate you staying up late with us tonight. We'll try to put our hands around this one and figure out what went down. We hope to hear from Cardinals manager Oliver Marmol up next. We will go back through the game with the highlights. Cardinals lose to the Angels 3-2 in walk-off fashion. More in a moment. It's the Mercy Cardinals postgame show on the Cardinals Radio Network, powered by Graybar.
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0: lose to the Angels 3-2 in a really, really tough way. Welcome back in. It's the Mercy Cardinals postgame show on the Cardinals Radio Network. Going back through the game with the highlights, Kyle Leahy, the starting pitcher for the Cardinals, Jose Soriano making the start for the Angels. Cardinals would go down relatively quickly in the top of the first inning. In the bottom of the first inning, the first batter of the game for the Angels is Zach Neto.
1: Leahy listens for the sign and goes into the windup. The 1-2 pitch is a little bit low. No, he struck, called him out, but Neto doesn't believe it either.
2: The batter is challenging the call of strike.
1: We've already had a successful challenge for the Angels, and
3: you're out.
1: Now we have an unsuccessful one.
2: The call is confirmed. Los Angeles has one challenge remaining.
0: And Leahy was underway in the top of the first. He would not give up a hit or a base runner. Bottom of the first, I should say. Top of the second inning, the Cardinals get on the board. It all starts with Jordan Walker.
1: The next pitch is hit hard to left field, backing up and over the head of the left fielder, Grissom into the wall. Walker racing into second base, the head first slide, and he's in with a double. That ball was crushed.
0: Jordan Walker now has a 22-game on base streak and a 10-game hitting streak, so he is aboard. Lars Nootbaar then singles but did not score Walker, so runners on at first and third for a guy who's really been struggling here lately in Nathan Church.
1: Facing an 0-2 count, the pitch to Church is hit into right field for a base hit. He takes advantage of that pitch, drives it into right, breaks the 0-for-30. And he gets the Cardinals on the board. They're rowing for him. They're waving at him. They are so pumped for Nathan Church, and he's all smiles right now. 1-0 Cardinals.
0: And on that play, Lars Nootbaar takes third, so he's on at third with less than 2 outs. Blaze Jordan comes up to the plate. This is one area that Jordan's been really good at this year for the Cardinals. More often than not, if you've got that runner at third and less than 2 outs with Jordan at the plate, the run is going to come home.
1: Blaze Jordan at the plate. And he grounds that one hard to third, and it eats up the third baseman. His only play is at first, and he throws out Jimmy Crooks. But another run scores. That was a tailor-made double play. Guzman booted it as Nootbaar scores, and they've scored twice here in the top of the second inning.
0: 2 runs on 3 hits. The Cardinals strand one. It sends the game to the bottom of the second. I always say it, anytime you give your pitcher a lead, you want to see that pitcher go out and put up a zero. The first batter that Kyle Leahy faces in the bottom of the second is Jorge Soler.
1: Wind and the pitch, and that swung on and missed. He struck him out. So you can add that strikeout to his list. 104 for Jorge Soler, and Vaughn Grissom will bat.
0: That is the first out of what turns into a 1-2-3 inning. Game goes to the third inning. And the bottom of the third, the leadoff hitter in the frame is Joe Adell.
3: And if he doesn't know himself, who does? Another pitch to Adell, and he hits a long one to left field, way back at the track, see you later, gone. Joe Adell with a leadoff home run. That cuts the Cardinal lead to 2-1.
0: But Leahy, that would be all that he would give up in the inning, would get the next two batters he faces with Mike Trout coming to the plate.
3: Mike Trout now with a full count, 2-out runner at first. He'll be going on the pitch. Leahy's on the way with the pitch. Swing and a miss, and down on strikes he goes to end the inning.
0: Should be noted as the game goes to the fourth, Nathan Church would get a base hit with 2 outs. He tries to take second. He gets to second in front of the tag, but he comes off the bag, and they end up tagging him out, and that ends up being the final out of the inning. So the Cardinals almost had a runner on in scoring position in the fourth inning, but just not quite. Bottom of the fourth inning, Nolan Schanuel would lead the inning off with a base hit, and then with 1 out, it's Vaughn Grissom.
3: Right-handed hitter waits on a pitch, ground ball to Blaze Jordan. Over to second for one. Can they turn two? Yes, they do. Nice play by J.J. on the pivot. The Cardinals go 5-4-3 on the double play to retire the side.
0: Remaining a 2-1 game, Cardinals have the lead. They almost add to their lead in the sixth inning with 1 out. It's Alec Burleson at the plate.
1: The 3-1 pitch to Burley, and that one's hit high and deep to left center field. And backing up towards the track, looking up and catching it against the wall is Adell. He reached a glove up to the top of the wall. I'm not sure if that would have been a home run or not.
0: Yeah, I don't know if it would have been a home run. It might have been. The glove was high enough. It wasn't a situation where Trout had to jump for it. But still, no matter what, Burleson did not miss a home run by much. Jordan Walker lines out to Mike Trout. It stays a 2-1 game. And all these moments in the contest where it feels like the Cardinals were so close to scoring another run, at the end of this game, we can sit here and say that really mattered. Ryan Stanek comes on to pitch in the seventh inning for the Cardinals after Kyle Leahy went six strong, giving up just the one run. Stanek would issue a walk to the leadoff hitter in the inning, Shaunawell, but then that would bring up Jorge Soler.
3: All right, a two-strike count, two. Soler, pitch on the way, strike three call, and he's out.
0: Yeah, it's a big out right there, making sure the runner stays at first with one out. Vaughn Grissom would pop out, and it brings up Josh Lowe.
3: Another one from Stanek. There's a line drive into left field. There's Nootbaar, and he makes the catch for the out. Three up after the walk and three down.
0: Yeah, so it remains a one-run lead for the Cardinals going to the top of the eighth, and eventually in the bottom of the eighth inning, on to pitch for the Cardinals is George Soriano. Just like the seventh inning, the Angels get the leadoff hitter on. This time it's Joe Adell. He gets a base hit. It brings up Denver Guzman.
1: 2-1 Cardinals. The next delivery by George Soriano is a breaking pitch, and that's a called strike three. Got the outside corner and strikes out Guzman.
0: So the eighth inning playing out just like the seventh inning, leadoff hitter on, second batter of the game striking out. Wade Meckler then comes on as a pinch hitter, and he would line out to Alec Burleson. So two outs, and it's Zach Neto at the plate.
1: 1-2 on Neto, who does strike out a lot. The 1-2 pitch is popped up into right field. Moving over towards the line is Jordan Walker. He's got it, and we're going to the ninth.
0: It remains a 2-1 game. Top of the ninth inning, the Cardinals with another opportunity. Jose Fermin on to pitch, not the Cardinals' Jose Fermin, instead the Angels' Jose Fermin. He is on to pitch. He strikes out Ivan Herrera, and then Alec Burleson strikes out as well. Lars Nootbaar Jordan Walker then walks, excuse me. So Walker's on at first, and it's he would steal second, picking up his 14th stolen base of the year. So he is on in scoring position for Lars Nootbaar.
1: Walker takes his lead, now takes an extra step, and that hit is hit down the left field line, carrying towards the corner, and it's run down and caught at the wall by the left fielder Lowe, and he almost ran out of space there, but he caught it right against the wall in left field.
0: Another missed opportunity, another oh-so-close moment. If that ball would have been hit just a little bit harder, might have gone down, might have gone out. But instead, it is a flyout, and it sends the game to the bottom of the ninth inning. All-star closer Riley O'Brien on to pitch for the Cardinals. First batter he faces is the always dangerous future Hall of Famer, Mike Trout.
1: The 2-2 pitch is a called strike three. Got him with the sinker on the outside corner. That one came back, cut the corner, and Trout is 0-4, and the Angels are down to their last two outs.
0: Felt like a big out in the moment. Nolan Shaunawell would then single. A pinch runner, Oswald Peraza, would come on to pinch run, so he's on at first. Jorge Soler at the plate. He is hit by a pitch. Runners on at first and second. Jose Suri would replace Soler at first, and then that brings up Vaughn Grissom.
1: O'Brien open for a ground ball. The pitch is hit in the air to right field. That backs up Walker. He is at the track. He jumps, and he can't catch it. It's off the wall, and he has to come and challenge it. And the throw to the plate is not in time, and the Angels have tied it.
0: Yeah, Angels tie it. Grissom a double. Peraza scores. Suri goes to third. Suri was actually going back to first, thinking it was either going to be a home run or a catch in the outfield. If it was a home run, it didn't matter where he was standing. If it was a catch, he might try to tag from first. So that is why he ends up not scoring and only going to third. At that point, Riley O'Brien intentionally walks Josh Lowe. That brings up Joe Adell, one out. They really need either the ground ball or they need maybe a pop fly, but that's not what happens. A three-ball count on Joe Adell.
1: O'Brien 3-0 count, the pitch, and he hit it. And a walk-off hit by Pitch, and the Cardinals do not hang on in the bottom of the ninth inning. Kyle Leahy does not pick up the victory, and the Cardinals are now 1-3 on this road trip as Adele was hit by a pitch, and that is the walk-off RBI here in the bottom of the ninth inning, a 3-2 Angels victory.
0: Yeah, that's how it finished off. That is a tough, tough loss for the Cardinals. Second day in a row that we can say that. Angels get the win. They improve to 40-61. The Cardinals drop to 51-48. Winning totals for the Angels, 3 runs, 6 hits, no errors. They leave 6 for the Cardinals, 2 runs, 4 hits, no errors. They leave 3. Winning pitcher Fermin, he's 3-1. The loss to O'Brien, 3-4. He was also charged with a blown save. The only home run in the game hit by Joe Adell, his 14th dinger of the year. The game goes 2 hours and 30 minutes. 29,794 folks in attendance at Angel Stadium in Anaheim. Cardinals lose to the Angels by a 3-2 score. We'll take a break. We've got more coming up in just a moment as the Cardinals come up short, losing to the Angels. 3-2, the final score. This is the Mercy Cardinals postgame show on the Cardinals Radio Network, powered by Graybar.
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0: lose to the Angels by a 3-2 score as two runs score in the bottom of the ninth against Riley O'Brien, and the Cardinals get walked off. Kyle Leahy really pitched well for the Cardinals. He was arguably the top performer for the team today. Six innings, one run on three hits, four strikeouts, no walks. His ERA drops to 3.59. He's been really good for a while now. In the month of July, over three starts, he has a .64 ERA. And if we go back to what he has done since June 23rd, that covers his last five starts. He's 2-0 with a .71 ERA. Over 25 and a third innings, he's given up just two runs on 12 hits with 20 strikeouts and seven walks. It's been really, really good for Kyle Leahy. But unfortunately, it wasn't enough for the Cardinals to win tonight as they fall to the Angels 3-2. Riley O'Brien struggled with his command in the ninth inning. Cardinals manager Oliver Marmol speaking to the media a few moments ago and talked about what he saw from O'Brien in the ninth.
1: Lost command of it. He's been really good, like you said. Had an off night.
2: As far as what Kyle Leahy was able to provide, I mean, I know we talked about how he ended that first half, I mean, that rain short outing. What did you see from him tonight and just kind of picking up?
1: Yeah, mixed really well. Used all his stuff the way he wanted to, the way we would want him to. Do some really good right-on-right change-ups. I got a punch out on one of them with Trout. But overall, I felt like he gave us a really good shot. I mean, got clipped for the homer, but outside of that, pitched really well.
3: That's now a sub-1 over his last five starts for Leahy.
1: Yeah.
3: What adjustment has he made to kind of turn things around?
1: You look at the overall usage or some things he did mechanically to be able to hold velo. And the combination of those two things gave him a really good shot. So... another example of patience is paying off because this guy's shown really well as of late.
4: When these games are all so important, what's the impact of a game of a loss like this?
1: Game one of the season's equally as important.
0: That's Cardinals manager Oliver Marmol speaking to the media after the Cardinals lose to the Angels 3-2. This is the Mercy Cardinals postgame show on the Cardinals Radio Network, powered by Graybar.
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0: Cardinals suffer a tough one. They get walked off in the bottom of the ninth. They lose on a walk-off, bases loaded, hit by pitch with Riley O'Brien on the mound. Cardinals fall to the Angels 3-2, opening up this three-game series on the wrong side of things. Scores from around the NL Central tonight. The Brewers get a win. They knock off the New York Mets 8-3. Jacob Mizorowski, who'd gotten some time off, went just four innings, giving up an unearned run on four hits. The team beats their former ace, Freddie Peralta, who was pitching for the Mets, gave up seven runs in five and a third innings. Pirates lose to the Yankees 8-5. Cubs lose in 10 innings to the Tigers by an 8-6 score, and the Reds lose to the Mariners 8-0. So the Brewers were the only NL Central team to win tonight. Other games of note when it comes to the wild card race: Padres lose to the Braves 3-2. The Marlins lose their seventh straight. They fall to the Astros 8-5. And the Diamondbacks lose to the A's by a 5-2 score. So even with the Cardinals losing today and losing their third straight, they remain in a virtual tie for the final playoff spot in the National League. The Cardinals, Marlins, and Pirates are the three teams in that virtual tie, and then the Diamondbacks a half game back. So if any of those four teams would have won today, they would have moved into sole possession of the final playoff spot in the National League. Instead, they all end up losing. Even the Washington Nationals, they've now pulled within a game of the final playoff spot. They beat the Rockies tonight 7-3. They've won two in a row and three of their last four. Cardinals lose to the Angels 3-2. One more break. We'll come back and we'll wrap up this edition of the Mercy Cardinals postgame show on the Cardinals Radio Network, powered by Graybar.
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0: This Friday night, don't forget to join us in person for Friday Night Live at Cardinals Nation, right across the street from Busch Stadium inside of Ballpark Village. If you're at the game, head on over immediately after the game. Even if you're not at the game, you can come on by. Our featured guest this week is going to be Anthony Reyes, so that's going to be coming up on Friday night. Make sure to be tuned in, but more importantly, if you're in the area, we would love for you to stop on by and say hello. Let's get to our Saves leaderboard. 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Cleveland's Cade Smith leads Major League Baseball with 28. Riley O'Brien had the opportunity to take over the National League lead and be second in Major League Baseball, but instead he stays at 25. He's part of a three-way tie with 25 saves. That is second in the big leagues and still tops in the National League. It is brought to you by Missouri Farm Bureau Insurance. We are Missouri Farm Bureau Insurance, and we've got Missouri covered. Game two of this three-game series going to be coming up tomorrow night. The Cardinals are set to send Matthew Liberatore to the mound. The left-hander is 5-6 with a 5 ERA. Right-hand pitcher Walbert Arena is going to start for the Angels. He's 5-7 with a 2.88 ERA. Official start time is 8:38. Our coverage is set to begin at 7:40 across the Cardinals radio network, and we look forward to talking to you then. For the voice of the Cardinals, John Rooney, who is on assignment. For Ricky Horta and Mike Claiborne, who had the call of the game. Our on-site producer-engineer is Ryan Schulte. Our studio producer-engineer is Jim Jackson. And the manager of the Cardinals Radio Network is Ben Boyd. For all those folks, I'm Matt Pauley, thanking you for being tuned in to the broadcast tonight. Cardinals lose to the Angels 3-2. 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
2: Fox News, I'm Ted Linder. New York City Mayor Zohran Mamdani continuing to threaten to arrest Israeli Prime Minister Benjamin Netanyahu
3: for war crimes, and he's the architect of the genocide against Palestinians in Gaza as Israel's prime minister.
2: Netanyahu expected to be in the U.S. and attend the U.N. General Assembly in New York in September. President Trump paying tribute to three U.S. service members killed in Jordan. He said the latest round of strikes on Iran was in honor of them. Fox's Alex Hogan with more.
4: The military identified those killed as 25-year-old First Lieutenant Tyler James Feehan and Private Isabella Gonzalez. She was only 19. The military initially listed another service member as missing, although human remains have been found.
2: Now, a fourth service member was recently killed in northern Iraq. 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
5: Here's your WHOP Weather Center forecast. A heat advisory continues. Lows level off around 76. Overnight, under partly cloudy skies, south winds at around 5 miles an hour. Sunshine mixed with clouds at times again. Tuesday, chance of thunderstorms. Daytime highs approaching 94. Chance for storms. Tuesday night, lows around 70. Partly cloudy. That's the forecast from the WHOP Weather Center. I'm meteorologist Megan Mulford. Currently, it's 84 degrees.
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6: This is basically the mission that Jules Verne wrote about in 1865 in his book From the Earth to the Moon. He, in his way, he described the mission, and in many respects, he had it right. They launched in Jules Verne's novel. They launched from Florida. They circled around the moon in a capsule. There were three people in it, not four. And then they landed in the Pacific Ocean and were picked up by a U.S. Navy warship. And this is also, of course, what happened with Apollo 8, and that was with three people, in December 1968. So Verne had it right. He predicted that it would be Americans that would do it. He predicted that we would launch from Florida. He predicted that we would do a fly around the moon and come back and land in the water. Of course, his launch system was wrong. He said it would be done with a giant cannon, not with a rocket. But you know, he mostly got it right.
7: Are we going to bypass the moon and go straight to Mars, or what's the plan?
6: Well, NASA's plan is not to bypass the moon. NASA's plan is to return to the moon. And in fact, to go to the polar area that Apollo did not go to, because they hoped to find ice in permanently shadowed craters at the moon's south pole. And if you can find ice, you can electrolyze that and make hydrogen and oxygen rocket propellant. So that's what's new with Artemis. But if we're going to get to Mars at this point, I don't think it's going to be led by NASA. I think it's going to be led by the entrepreneurs, by people like Elon Musk, or if not Elon Musk, then some of the other entrepreneurial rocket companies like Blue Origin or Rocket Lab or Stokes or Relativity. There's a bunch of them right now, because they're the ones who are willing to take on risk, because, you know, you can't do anything like this if you think you can't do it until it's safe. Apollo wasn't safe. Okay, was not safe. Okay, Apollo was done by, you know, basically the younger brothers of people who had won World War II, and they knew that nothing great is ever done without risk, and they were willing to do it. The NASA has become much more conservative than that, and that is why, in fact, I mean, if you think about it, for NASA today to say its great mission is to return to the moon, something that it did over 50 years ago, is incredibly conservative. I mean, it'd be like in 1969 trying to duplicate the Lindbergh flight, which was done in the 1920s. Okay? You know, in the 1960s, we reached to do things that we had never done before.
7: Robert, stay with us. We're going to take a short break, but we'll be back with Dr. Robert Zubrin as we talk about the moon and going to Mars. And later on, we'll take your calls on Coast to Coast AM.
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1: And this update is brought to you by Ash Brunson's All Clean. Lead forecaster Keith Cooley with the National Weather Service in Paducah says there's a lot going on in the atmosphere this week with Canadian wildfire smoke, a building heat dome, and the threat of severe weather. That severe risk will mainly take place during the afternoon hours Tuesday for western Kentucky, with the main threat being damaging wind gusts. Chris Gilkey was announced as the new Director of Student Services and Personnel for Trigg County Public Schools on Monday. According to the school district, Gilkey is a Hopkinsville native and brings 25 years of public education experience to his new position. And Kentucky is one of several states who will be claiming some funds from a settlement with 23andMe following a genetic data breach that occurred in 2023. That's been your news, and this is Deontay Berry reporting for WHOP News.
2: Here's your WHOP Weather Center forecast. A heat advisory continues. Lows level off around 76, overnight, under partly cloudy skies, south winds at around 5 miles an hour. Sunshine mixed with clouds at times again, Tuesday, chance of thunderstorms. Daytime highs approaching 94, chance for storms, Tuesday night, lows around 70, partly cloudy. That's the forecast from the WHOP Weather Center. I'm meteorologist Megan Mulford. Currently, it's 84 degrees.
3: This is a Bloomberg Money Minute. Nike acknowledges that the World Cup could have been better for the company. Spain's triumph over Argentina in the Sunday final meant both top teams facing off in Adidas gear. Each of them had beaten teams donning Nike gear, France and England, in the semifinals. And that wasn't the only missed opportunity for Nike. Its jerseys drew criticism before the tournament even started because they puckered on the shoulder. Production delays also meant that some tournament-related inventory did not reach retailers on the expected timeline. Samsung, best identified with smartphones, home appliances, and other electronics, is getting into the credit card business. UK bank giant Barclays has agreed to be the financial partner of Samsung on a new U.S. credit card. 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Barclays has credit card partnerships with various airlines and cruise operators, but has widened its scope in recent years. Andrew O'Day, Bloomberg Radio.
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6: News. I'm Sue Guzman. The Pentagon launching another round of strikes against Iran following the deaths of 3 U.S. troops in Jordan.
7: Strikes targeting command and control centers in Iran, others targeting sites where Iranian missiles and drones are being launched from. Those U.S. attacks come in the wake of an Iranian ballistic missile attack in Jordan.
6: Fox's Steve Harrigan, another soldier, died in Iraq Saturday. New York City Mayor Zohra Mamdani continuing to threaten to arrest Israeli Prime Minister Benjamin Netanyahu.
8: For war crimes, and he's the architect of the genocide against Palestinians in Gaza as Israel's prime minister.
6: And Netanyahu expected to attend the UN General Assembly in New York in September. And Tropical Storm Bertha has formed in the Eastern Gulf. It is the second named storm of the Atlantic hurricane season, expected to drench the Florida Panhandle and much of the Southeast. 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
1: 57 years since we walked on the moon there. First time. Fascinating. We'll be back in a moment with Dr. Robert Zubrin as we talk about the moon and Mars, and we'll take your calls next hour with him on Coast to Coast. So jump aboard. The Paranormal Podcast Network keeps cruising along, getting bigger and bigger with some great shows.
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0: And welcome back. George Norrie with you, along with Dr. Robert Zubrin. We'll take calls next hour with Robert. Robert, there's a book out by Steve Benner called Meet the Neighbors, talking about the possibility of life on Mars. Not the kind of life we all expect, but just biological. What do you think?
1: Well, I've read that book, and it is an amazing book. It's very powerful. Now, by the way, today, July 20th, is exactly the 50th anniversary of the Viking landing on Mars.
0: How about that?
1: And what Benner is done, and his book is just coming out just now, he is reexamining the results from Viking, and he presents a very strong argument that Viking, in fact, found life on Mars. Okay? That's who the neighbors are, life on Mars. And, you know, you see, what happened with Viking was there were two Viking landers. They landed in two different places on Mars, and they were the same. Each of them had three life detection experiments and one gas chromatograph. The life detection experiments, they were different experiments, but they all worked on the basic principle of dropping a few bits of Martian dirt onto a culture medium and see if it would give off the kind of gases that would happen if there was life in the Martian soil and it went after the culture medium. And all three of these experiments did exactly that. Okay? So those were all three different experiments. They all read positive for life. But then the gas chromatograph was something that would look for organics in the Martian soil, and it found none. And so people said, well, it can't be life without organic material, so this must have been chemical reactions. But what Benner has shown is that the the gas chromatograph itself would have destroyed any organic material in the Martian soil that it attempted to sample. Mm. And so all of its results were invalid. And so they threw out the results of the life detection experiments based on a defective measurement from the gas chromatograph. And so it doesn't prove that there's life on Mars, but it basically says you have three votes, and they all say we found life. And the one counter vote that there was, which was there to veto them, is off the books now. And so it's a really great book. I wrote a review of it that appeared in National Review, and people can find my review, or they can just go get the book. It's on Amazon, and it's just coming out this week.
0: For years, you have talked about terraforming Mars, and Elon Musk wants to do the same, doesn't he?
1: Yes.
0: Is it conceivable? Is it possible? How would you do it?
1: Well, okay, it's certainly possible, but it's going to be done by the Martian settlers themselves, okay? Because it's a big job, okay? But what you would do,
0: and you have to restore your magnetic field too, don't you?
1: No, you don't. That is a mistake. That people say you can't have an atmosphere without a magnetic field. That's simply not true. Venus has a very large atmosphere and it has no magnetic field. So that's people just saying because the Earth has it, Mars needs to have it. It doesn't. Okay, but it does need an atmosphere. And the way you would get an atmosphere on Mars is you would make the carbon dioxide that has been soaked into the Martian soil come out. And the way you do that is by warming the planet. And we know how to warm a planet. Use greenhouse gases. The greenhouse effect that everybody's worried about on Earth is exactly what Mars needs. Now, the thing is this, the greenhouse effect that we've created on Earth, we've created by accident. We didn't want to do it. It's a byproduct of industrial activity. But if we wanted to do it, we could do it much better.
0: And quicker, probably.
1: Oh, yes. And so, yeah, in terms of global warming on Earth, the temperature has gone up 1 degree in 150 years, okay, which is one reason why Yes, while global warming is real, the house is not falling here. 1 degree warmer, doesn't really change your life very much.
0: Exactly.
1: But the Mars, if we wanted to make Mars get warmer, there are artificial gases that we could produce. These are fluorocarbon gases. They could be produced in factories on Mars, and you put them into the atmosphere, and you could warm Mars up 10 degrees centigrade, which is 18 degrees Fahrenheit, in 50 years. And if you did that, you'd warm the planet enough that vast amounts of carbon dioxide that is now soaked into the soil would evaporate out and thicken the atmosphere greatly, probably thicken it 50 times over and make it about right now. It's about 1% as thick as Earth's atmosphere. You can make it half as thick as Earth's atmosphere, and that's enough. And the carbon dioxide that comes out of the soil, well, it's a greenhouse gas too. So it would amplify what we do with our fluorocarbon factories, and it would warm Mars up 50 degrees. And then what would happen is all this ice that is frozen into the Martian soil would start to melt. And the dry rivers of Mars would start flowing with water again, and it'd be rain, and then you could spread seeds and plants would grow, and we could bring Mars to life. That is an outline of the program. Now, my guess is that the people of the future who do this will find more advanced ways to do this than what I can design. It's just like, Jules Verne's moon mission that I described earlier in the show. He had it almost all figured out, except he did it with a giant cannon, because that's what someone would think about in the 1860s. So I'm thinking about doing this with fluorocarbon factories and green plants. And I think the people of the future will look at this and say, well, this is, he got a lot right, but doing this with fluorocarbon factories, how 20th century can you get? Of course, we're going to do it with nanorobots or something. Okay. So, I'm a, this is the 21st century. I'm a 20th century person. I'm a time traveler. I came here from the 20th century. Okay. I've got a 20th century mind, and I'm grappling here with a 22nd century problem. So I don't expect that, it will really be done the way I would do it. It'll be done the way people with more advanced technology than we have today will do it, but it will be done.
0: Robert, what keeps an atmosphere from staying on the planet instead of floating off into space?
1: Gravity.
0: Simple
1: And
0: as that?
1: Mars has, yeah, gravity is what holds the atmosphere to a planet. And Mars has weaker gravity than the Earth. And that's one reason why its atmosphere, after 4 billion years, has mostly thinned out. But the fact that it has taken 4 billion years to become this thin means that really, if we put an atmosphere there, it would still hang around as a thick atmosphere for like 100 million years, which is, that's only a few percent of 4 billion years. But as far as humans are concerned, that's forever.
0: I'm concerned that with this Iranian war situation, that the longer this festers, the more budget cuts we're going to have in the space program. What do you think?
1: Well, you could be right, because the Iranian war, it's not just the cost of the war. If it sends the price of oil up high, it could cause a depression. And we saw this in 2008 when the price of oil went to $150 a barrel, and the world economy crashed, okay, and millions of people were thrown out of work. People say it was because of the mortgage-backed securities and such, but that was triggered by the price of oil. Because you see, what happened is when the price of oil soared, the auto company started laying off. And when auto workers can't pay their mortgages, then the mortgage-backed securities become worthless, and then the banks start to collapse. So that could happen if we don't find a way to get this settled. So it's more the economic effects of the Iran war that would endanger our space program than the actual cost of the weapons themselves.
0: Robert, did you see the movie The Martian with Matt Damon?
1: Yes.
0: What'd you think of it? How realistic was that?
1: Well, about 80% realistic. That is, it's actually the first Mars movie that attempted to be realistic. Okay, you know, a lot of these other Mars movies were basically, you know, horror films or shoot 'em ups or something. The Martian actually tried to be realistic.
0: It had
1: There are
0: some
1: some things
0: science
1: they
0: behind it, didn't it?
1: it had a fair amount, and it was done in a spirit of realism. I mean, there's things in it that were mistakes, like the fact that you could have a windstorm that would blow everything down. You can sometimes get windstorms on Mars, but because the air is so thin, it wouldn't blow everything down. So there were things like that that, as an engineer, I would look at it and say, well, that's not right, and that's not right. But the overall spirit of it was not fantasy. It was techno fiction.
0: How long does it take to launch to Mars, stay on Mars, do what you got to do, and then come back?
1: Well, there's a number of ways to do it, but the best mission plan is you take 6 months to go from Earth to Mars, then you're on Mars for a year and a half, and then you have a 6 month trip back. So it's 2.5 years in all. You could do it with 9 months to Mars, a year on Mars, and 9 months back. But in my opinion, if you're going to Mars, you want to spend most of your trip on Mars, not in travel.
0: How many astronauts would it take to go to Mars to do what you got to do?
1: Well, I think the minimum crew is four, because that's the minimum number in which you can split the crew up and have no one be alone, basically. But you know, some people, I mean, would prefer to have five or six or seven. You know, Musk talks about using starships and sending 100 people at a time. That's
0: Jeez.
1: if they're going as colonists. I don't think that it would make sense to spend the first missions with such large numbers. I mean, sure, maybe you want to go with 10 and you have a larger crew and you can set up greenhouses and things like that so you create food production on Mars before you start bringing in large numbers of people. That would be the way to do it. And the more people you bring in, then you put up more greenhouses and also factories to make glass and such for, or clear plastic. So you not only build greenhouses, you make the materials to make more greenhouses. And thus you create a farm base on Mars. That's what you need if you want to sustain people on Mars in large numbers. So, but I believe that the first human missions to Mars will have probably between four and seven people.
0: The International Space Station is bigger than a football field. That's a big, big, big ship. Is it conceivable we could launch something like that, go to Mars, let them live in the space station, and then shoot down to the planet once in a while?
1: Well, ideas like that have certainly been thrown around. Okay, in my Mars Direct plan, and it's laid out in detail in my book, which is called The Case for Mars, we do it in a much more compact way. We use two rockets with about the same lift capacity as the Saturn V moon rocket or the SpaceX Starship. And the first one sends to Mars an Earth return vehicle, a small rocket ship that is capable of making methane oxygen rocket propellant out of the water and CO2 on Mars, and it does it automatically. And then once you have a fully fueled Earth return vehicle waiting for you on Mars, then you cr send the crew out in a relatively small habitat. I mean, it's about 27 feet in diameter and about 30 feet tall. So it's got several decks, each with 10 feet of headroom in it. That's their ship to go to Mars and land on Mars, and that's their house on Mars. And then they use that as their base on Mars for a year and a half, and then they get in the Earth return vehicle and fly home. They leave the hab on Mars. So each time you do this, you add another hab to the base. And pretty soon you got the beginning of our first settlement on a new world. To go to Mars in a giant spaceship that you keep in orbit, and then go land in small landing craft, That was actually the plan that was proposed by Wernher von Braun back in the 1950s. And it was the dominant mode of thinking about how to do Mars missions until I came along with Mars Direct and proposed this alternative method. But it's certainly one way to do it.
0: What got you interested in Mars, Robert?
1: Well, you know, I was five when Sputnik flew. And to the adults, Sputnik was terrifying because it meant the Russians could hit us. But to me, as a child, I was already reading science fiction. And I thought this was just great because this meant that all these stories that I was reading about space travel were going to become
0: true.
1: Real.
0: Yeah,
1: exactly. And so, and this had this very same effect on my whole generation. Okay.
0: You're a baby boomer.
1: Yes, I am. My father was in World War II. So was all my uncles. One of them landed on Normandy Beach. Not my father, one of my uncles. I'm a baby boomer. And I was 5 years old when Sputnik flew. And I was 9 when Gagarin flew. And Kennedy gave his speech committing us to go to the moon. And I was 17 when we landed on the moon. And so my generation was the space age generation, and we wanted to do it. And, you know, by the early 60s, I was reading enough real science to realize that Mars was really the right destination. It was the planet that might have life on it, and it was the best planet for us to settle. So it was during that period, during the Apollo period, that when we were on our way to the moon and we were going to be on Mars by the early 80s, I wanted to be part of that.
0: And you never gave up. We're going to come back with Robert Zubrin and take phone calls in just a moment on Coast to Coast AM.
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12: More strikes targeted. I'm Sue Guzman, Fox News. The Pentagon launching strikes against Iran for a 10th night. As President Trump is reportedly considering mounting a massive military campaign to force Tehran to back down. This after three service members were killed in Jordan.
13: It was one ballistic missile attack from Iran on Friday. Here's what President Trump had to say.
14: We feel very badly, but, you know, those great people, those great patriots were out there fighting that Iran cannot have a nuclear weapon.
13: Iran, in the meantime, continues to lash out at U.S. partners in the region, launching attacks against both Kuwait and Bahrain. This as public figures in Iran, including the foreign minister, remain defiant. British military officials, meantime, say that at least two ships in the Strait of Hormuz have been hit by projectiles and that as few as five ships managed to pass through that critical strait.
12: Fox's Steve Harrigan, a fourth service member, was killed in northern Iraq. It also comes as Iran attacked yet another tanker in the Strait of Hormuz. This happened early Tuesday, forcing its crew to abandon ship. An alleged anti-ICE extremist arrested after lighting a fire outside a federal building in Manhattan Monday morning, injuring three people. Details from Fox's Kevin Cork in New York.
15: Andrew Arabaca caught on camera pouring flammable liquid and fireworks in front of the building before setting it on fire. Yes, he was arrested a short time later. That incident is being investigated, as you can well imagine, as a possible act of terrorism. Arabaca is a 43-year-old former U.S. Army soldier. He's been described by the feds as being an anti-American, anti-government extremist. He also reportedly had a number of weapons in his possession at the time of his arrest, including a pellet gun, knives, a hammer, even a machete. And in case there was ever any doubt about his motivation, cops say he was also carrying anti-ICE material on his person.
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12: Tropical Storm Bertha has formed off the Florida Gulf Coast.
18: Well, at this point, it's not expected to become a strong storm. The biggest concern is going to be for heavy rain. A deep plume of tropical moisture spreading across parts of the southeast, bringing periods of torrential downpours that could lead to localized flash flooding, especially in urban areas and places that see repetitive rounds of rain with some of the outer rain bands. Gusty winds will also increase along the Gulf Coast and especially across parts of the west coast of Florida, with some rough surf and a heightened risk of dangerous rip currents at area beaches through about midweek. We do have a chance for some water spouts that are possible, mainly in the outer rain bands, as this system continues to pull towards the north and northwest. The big question, though, is how much interaction will it have with land? If it can stay in the warmer waters, it could continue to move west and bring rain to the east coast of Texas. In Tampa, Florida, Haley Meyer, Fox Weather.
12: President Trump imposing 50% tariffs on most Canadian goods, declaring our neighbor to the north as unfairly discriminated against American autos, alcohol, and dairy products. The move could unleash a new wave of economic chaos with risks of higher inflation. The new 50% import taxes would include energy products, potatoes, fish, and critical minerals. And the UK officially has a new prime minister.
19: After 2 years, the unpopular Labour Party figure Keir Starmer formally stepped down today as PM, handing in his resignation to King Charles and promising full support to his Labour Party successor, Andy Burnham. The one-time Manchester mayor asked and received permission from the king to run the next UK government. He is the seventh prime minister the country has had in the last 10 years. Speaking in front of the PM's residence at No. 10 Downing Street, Burnham promised the biggest political change in 40 years. Burnham is calling for the privatization of public utilities, an increase in public housing, and help on affordability issues. In London, Greg Balcon, Fox News.
12: I'm Sue Guzman.
20: Here's your WHOP Weather Center forecast. A heat advisory continues until 11 a.m. today. Chance of thunderstorms today, otherwise sunshine mixed with clouds at times. Daytime highs approaching 94, winds out of the southwest 5 to 10 miles an hour. Chance of thunderstorms tonight, lows dip down to about 70, partly cloudy skies. That's the forecast from the WHOP Weather Center. I'm meteorologist Megan Mulford. Right now, 82.
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1: And our special guest, Robert Zubrin, will take calls with Robert this hour on Coast to Coast with you. 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

0: And welcome back, George Norrie, along with Robert Zubin. Robert, there is something called the Golden Dome, which is a large-scale next-generation missile defense architectural program that seems to be picking up steam. What do you think of that, and will that tie into our space program?
1: Well, it ties in a bit with the space program, but my objection to Golden Dome is that it is combined with a strategy of abandoning our global alliances. That is, what Trump is doing is he's abandoning our European alliance, our Asian alliance, and he's pulling back to turn the United States from a global superpower into a regional power in a world that will be dominated by China. And he thinks putting a golden dome on the United States will protect us under those conditions. And it won't. Because if the Chinese control the world economy, they can just bankrupt us. They'll never have to bomb us. Okay, so it's crawling into a shell. It's not the right military strategy. The United States is a superpower because it leads a coalition of free nations. And that's what we need to be. And then, yeah, sure, we should do missile defense. But we should do it as not just a United States hiding in its corner of the world, but as the leader of the free world.
0: That's a good point. And is it picking up steam?
1: Well, they're letting out contracts and such. But the thing is this, look, the real wars that we're going to have to face are not going to be nuclear wars. Nobody wants to fight a nuclear, or the Chinese don't want to fight a nuclear war with us. If the wars of the future are going to be a lot more like the war between Russia and Ukraine. They're going to be fought with drones. Now, space assets will play an enormous part in that because, and in fact, the Ukraine war in a certain sense is the first space war because satellite communications is what enables the drones to do deep strikes.
0: Right.
1: So whoever controls the satellite world will have the great advantage in the drone war. But, you know, I mean, the conflicts that we face will be conventional wars. That is, they'll be fought without nuclear weapons, because our nuclear arsenal will deter anyone from launching a nuclear attack on us. But they will be fought with some troops deploying very large numbers of drones and supported by satellite communications and satellite reconnaissance and satellite navigation systems that enable drones to find their way to targets. So it's going to be a combination of space superiority, drone superiority, and courage of the soldiers themselves, because none of this happens without the fighting men and women behind it. That's what's going to determine the war. So I think the Golden Dome and even more so the golden battleships that Trump talks about are not addressing the crisis that we face, which is that we have to recreate a military for the new age of drone warfare. What is our giant nuclear submarines going to do when somebody drops drone underwater vehicles the size of half-sized torpedoes into the ocean that can ping away with their sonar? They're not afraid to actively ping and home in on submarines. The situation we're in right now is kind of like in Japan in the late 1800s. You know, the samurai wanted to ban guns because, you know, the samurais were expert sword fighters, and they wanted all wars to be fought with swords because a well-trained samurai with his sword, he could take on five peasants, no problem. Okay, but you give a peasant a gun, the samurai's dead.
0: He's got you. That's right. Do you advocate going back to Mars before we go back to the moon?
1: Actually, yes. I think, you do need to focus. And if we want to get to Mars in our time, we have to decide that Mars is the goal. Now, I do think that if we go

0: to use it. And by building the craft needed to go to Mars, we'll also be able to go to the moon and the asteroids and other things. But the goal needs to be Mars. Mars is where the science is. It's where the challenges. It's where the future is. And I do want to come back a little bit to this thing with the Benner's book. First of all, who Benner is. Benner is one of the top biologists in the world. He's the first person to synthesize a gene. He is the founder of the field of synthetic biology. So he is big time. Okay, he's not just anybody. And in the book,
1: he's an American chemist, isn't he?
0: Yes, he is. He's an American chemist. And one thing about Benner is he's very bold because, you see, Benner, in addition to being a scientist, he has his own successful biotech business. So he doesn't need to depend on NASA grants for his money. And thus, he's willing to say things that differ from the NASA party line. Okay, so it really makes him fun to read because he just doesn't stick with the party line at all. Okay, but in addition to showing how the Viking results really show that there is life on Mars, Benner has done some of the chemistry on how you could create RNA, which is the fundamental molecule of life, of the information system of life, out of the kinds of things that could happen on Mars. And furthermore, this is interesting, could not have happened on the early Earth, because what you had to have in order to generate RNA from chemicals is you had to have gas, water, and rock all present in the same place at the same time. In other words, you had to have both land and water. And the early Earth was completely covered with ocean. Okay, whereas Mars was a mixture of land and water. And so actually, so Mars had the conditions required to evolve simple life long before Earth did. And so the chances are that life on Earth came from Mars.
1: Interesting take. Let's take some calls for you, Robert. They're lining up. We'll start by going east of the Rockies. Sean, driving in Missouri. Hello, Sean. Go ahead.
2: Hi, good morning. I absolutely love your show. I'm a first-time caller.
1: Thank you on both.
2: I used to listen to you guys on Como AM 1000 when I lived out in the Seattle area. And yeah, Now I'm listening to you on the Road Dog Trucking Network on Sirius XM.
1: There you go.
2: My question is, what do you think the timeline is as far as when we send our first manned mission to Mars? I mean, this is, I'm in my 60s. Is this something that I could potentially see
1: this could happen sooner than later, Robert, right?
0: Yes, it could. It depends on a lot of things. Some of this depends on world events, but some of it really just depends upon Elon Musk. Will he go back to focusing on SpaceX and on getting to Mars? If he does that, then I think we could have certainly have people on Mars within 8 to 10 years. If, on the other hand, he focuses on politics or making money, then he might not be the person to do it. Now, there are a bunch of other entrepreneurial space companies that are coming along. None of them are as far along as SpaceX. But if Elon Musk should go off in some other direction, or if he should fail because he gets himself into trouble, these other people will come along. But then we're talking more like 15 years.
1: Did the public offering of SpaceX, Robert, help things?
0: Well, it could. Okay, first of all, it gives him essentially unlimited resources to do this. Okay.
1: Right.
0: He's now got $1 trillion. Okay. He's got as much money he has right now as what NASA is likely to get cumulatively over the next 50 years. Okay.
1: Amazing.
0: And the So he could do it.

0: Now, there are some things he's been saying that are causes for concern because they're suggest that he'll go off in certain crazy directions to try to make money or to juice the stock of SpaceX AI or this or that or the other thing. He wants to boost the stock price of SpaceX. Got that. All right. But the question, you know, and as he claims that he's going to take over artificial intelligence by putting artificial intelligence centers in orbit. And not only that, make the solar panels to power them on the moon out of moon dirt. And both of those are very doubtful propositions. And they're really being said in order to create a story that, you know, because everybody knows that the Golden Hills, the treasure island of the future is AI. And so he wants to say, if you want to do AI, you have to go to space. You have to go to the moon. And I'm the one who's got the ships. And so I'm the AI. I've got the bridge to the AI gold rush. But if he tries making solar panels on the moon and catapulting them to Earth and doing all this kind of stuff, it'll be a giant diversion. And, you know, the guy is still young enough that he could see this through, but he has to focus sure. on it. He's got to make Mars the goal.
1: Does he have good people behind him?
0: Oh, he's got great people behind him. Musk, you know, people who put down Musk say, well, this was really done by this guy and that was really done by that guy. But it's Musk who assembled the team, okay?
1: That's right.
0: And he's got the best rocket team in history.
1: Next up, let's go to Mark in Roseville, California, west of the Rockies. Hi, Mark, go ahead.
2: Yeah, George. Robert, did you see the NASA photos they released that they took on the moon, especially Area 5? Is that a UFO?
0: I'm not acquainted with any photos of UFOs on the moon. Yeah, that's my answer.
1: There's strange pictures all over the place, though, Robert, aren't they?
0: Well, there's a lot of strange pictures. And for example, as you know, because we've talked about it on the show, there are pictures of Mars taken from orbit that look like giant statues of this and that. But, you know, given the number of photos we've taken of Mars, it would be surprising if you didn't have rock formations that look like statues. You know, we have here in Colorado a rock formation that looks exactly like a castle, and the town around it is called Castle Rock, but it's just a natural rock formation that happens to look exactly like a castle.
1: How about the face on Mars in Cydonia?
0: That's exactly what I'm talking about. Okay, you know, right here in Colorado, there is a mountain called John F. Kennedy Mountain, and if you look at it, it really looks like John F. Kennedy.
1: But it wasn't.
0: And here's the thing: it looked like John F. Kennedy long before there was a John F. Kennedy.
1: Huh. It's millions of years old, right?
0: Well, millions of years old, exactly.
1: Next up, let's go to Bill, truck driving in Oregon. Welcome to the show. Hi, Bill.
3: Hey, sir. I got a question. Just because you mentioned the Golden Dome, and you know, treaties stipulate that we're not supposed to weaponize space beyond the car main line. But that's already happened. We know that's happened. And if a conflict did arise and there was some sort of, you know, what they call the phenomenon of Kessler effect, like a orbital zone would be, you couldn't penetrate it safely. It's computed debris in that orbital area. How do you think this might impact, you know, any aspirations of lunar or Martian exploration?
1: Good question.
0: Well,
1: go ahead, Robert.
0: If you did have a lot of anti-satellite weapons used that were used to blow up satellites and create a lot of orbital debris, it would make space travel a lot more hazardous. It wouldn't make it impossible, but it would create an additional danger, that's for sure.
1: What do you think is the most exciting aspect of space right now, Robert?
0: Well, the most exciting thing going on in space right now is the entrepreneurial space race, which SpaceX kicked off, but is now they've got, you know, there's about four other companies that are developing reusable rockets. And actually, China just demonstrated a reusable rocket. So SpaceX is going to face serious competition. You know, a lot of people said reusable rockets couldn't be done. SpaceX proved they could. And now a lot of people are doing it. So there's going to be competition, and it will further drive down the cost of space launch. By introducing reusable rockets, the Falcon 9 in particular, Musk has forced down the price of space launch by a factor of five over the past decade, after it had been the same for half a century. He made it go down. And if the Starship is successful, I think it'll go down by another factor of five. Yes?
1: A few of your books include The Case on Mars and then The New World on Mars, which you wrote just a few years ago, right?
0: Yes. The Case for Mars is really about how we can get to Mars in our time. And The New World on Mars is about what kind of civilization can we create when we get there.
1: Would you go to Mars if they asked you to go with them?
0: Yes.
1: You would do it?
0: I would.
1: 2.5, 3-year program.
0: Well, you know, it's, what can I say? To have a chance to be part of something that grand, to have that in my life, I would do it for sure.
1: It's a dream of yours, isn't it?
0: Well, yeah, but, you know, it doesn't look like it's going to happen. That is, I'm going to go to Mars. So really, the way I see it is if I can have a role in helping make it happen, that's good enough for me.
1: All right, we're going to come back with Final Calls with Robert Zubrin in just a moment as we talk about the case of Mars. His website, marssociety.org, is linked up at coasttocoastam.com.
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0: from Hopkinsville's News Authority, this is WHOP News.
1: And this update is brought to you by Ash Brunson's All Clean. Lead forecaster Keith Cooley with the National Weather Service in Paducah says there's a lot going on in the atmosphere this week with Canadian wildfire smoke, a building heat dome, and the threat of severe weather. That severe risk will mainly take place during the afternoon hours Tuesday for western Kentucky, with the main threat being damaging wind gusts. Chris Gilkey was announced as the new Director of Student Services and Personnel for Trigg County Public Schools on Monday. According to the school district, Gilkey is a Hopkinsville native and brings 25 years of public education experience to his new position. And Kentucky is one of several states who will be claiming some funds from a settlement with 23andMe following a genetic data breach that occurred in 2023. That's been your news, and this is Deontay Berry reporting for WHOP News.
2: Here's your WHOP Weather Center forecast. A heat advisory continues until 11 a.m. today. Chance of thunderstorms today, otherwise sunshine mixed with clouds at times. Daytime highs approaching 94, winds out of the southwest 5 to 10 miles an hour. Chance of thunderstorms tonight, lows dip down to about 70, partly cloudy skies. That's the forecast from the WHOP Weather Center. I'm meteorologist Megan Mulford. Right now, 82.
3: This is a Bloomberg Money Minute. Right now is a tough time to be a car shopper and a car builder. Today we hear from General Motors amid war-driven pressure on gas prices, which typically weigh heavily on demand for large vehicles, such as trucks and SUVs. But the market is expecting strong news from GM as gas price anxiety gets offset by lax emissions rules, tight inventory at competitors, especially Ford, and elevated truck prices across the industry. Bloomberg Intelligence sees GM's earnings up 25% for the just-finished quarter. Also today, we're hearing from industrial conglomerate 3M, maker of Post-it notes, Scotch tape, Filtreat air filters, and most of this decade, N95 masks. The company's expected to report sales growth for last quarter, with an improving product mix helping offset its own higher costs due to inflation. And thanks in large part to a strong spring for Wall Street, discount brokerage Charles Schwab is forecast to report that last quarter was its biggest for earnings on record. Andrew O'Day, Bloomberg Radio.
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5: Fox News, I'm Ted Linder. President Trump announcing 50% tariffs on Canadian autos, alcohol, and cheese. It comes after he blamed the country's leadership for what he called the filthy air that spread into the upper Midwest and mid-Atlantic regions from last week's wildfires. Ontario Premier Doug Ford responding.
6: Rather than criticize and threaten Canada, your closest friends, maybe one day you're going to need our help like you did last year, and we deployed the people. I get frustrated just listening to that bunch of rubbish.
5: President Trump paying tribute to three U.S. service members killed in Jordan. He says the latest round of strikes in Iran were in honor of them. Fox's Alex Hogan.
7: The military identified those killed as 25-year-old First Lieutenant Tyler James Feehan and Private Isabella Gonzalez. She was only 19. The military initially listed another service member as missing, although human remains have been found.
5: A fourth service member recently killed in northern Iraq. 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
2: Next hour, we'll talk about fast-moving technology with the Apple Store creator, Ron Johnson. 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
2: 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Right at the top of the homepage, it says Insider. 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And if you're in Canada, you can be a member as well, so take advantage of that. 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

0: And welcome back, George Norrie, along with Robert Zubrin. Robert, can China beat us to Mars with a man? What do you think?
1: Well, they can. I'm not saying they will, but I'm saying you have to admit that this is a very formidable competitor we're dealing with here. And unless we get our act together, they will.
0: We had 50-year technology advance on these countries. How did they get so fast and so good?
1: Well, because they, I mean, look, you know, the Russians were ahead of us at the time of Sputnik.
0: That's right.
1: And they had the first the satellite in space, the first dog in space, the first man in space, the first two-person flight in space. But we put on our boots and we ran and we caught them and we passed them.
0: We had those German scientists that helped us.
1: We did, but in fact, there were the Apollo was the dominant force was American scientists and engineers. They really were and the creative capacity of the American industrial and technological system. The same system that led us to victory in World War II, that out-innovated the Germans and the Japanese and all of them. But look, here's China. They're coming on strong. Do you realize there, Shenzhen province in China by itself now has a bigger GNP than Germany? Okay?
0: It's huge.
1: Just one province. Okay? We have to decide whether we are going to be people of the future, or people of the past. We have to decide whether we're going to be people whose great deeds are celebrated in newspapers or in museums.
0: Let's go to the phones again. East of the Rockies, Sue is with us in North Carolina. Hi, Sue.
2: Hi, George.
0: Good to have you with us again. Go ahead.
2: Thank you. I was wondering if you could explain again what you was talking about, one step for man, one step for mankind. I came in like on the end of it.
0: There was some controversy over whether what Neil Armstrong said, did he say one step for a man or one step for man? To me, it's not a big deal, Robert. Is it to you?
1: Not at all.
0: What did he say, though? You've listened to the recording.
1: I think he said, this is one small step for a man, one giant leap for mankind.
0: Simple as that. But that's what he said, Sue. Okay?
2: Yeah.
0: All right, thanks. Next up, let's go to Joe, truck driving in Missouri on the wildcard line. Hey, Joe, welcome to the program.
3: Good evening, gentlemen. Quick comment and then a question.
0: All right.
3: Dr. Zubrin, I agree with what you said earlier that Musk's main and really only goal would be getting to Mars. I mean, that'd be best for all mankind. But I think that it might be a good use of his power to influence politics and culture so you can make such an endeavor possible. Because if, the democratic socialists who their sensibilities are offended by hierarchy, no matter how just and natural, and they're just outright resentful of the idea of a great man achieving excellence. If they took power, they would nationalize SpaceX, sell the parts or scrap, and probably put Musk in jail for tweets that they don't like. But that's just a thought. My real question was, what do you think that the biggest, like, physical for the human body on Mars, the biggest physical challenges to get over, like the gravity, the radiation, like pregnancy on Mars. I'm sure that you've thought deeply about all of that. And I'll take my answer off the air. Thanks.
0: Okay, thanks. Maybe also all right. Boredom. Robert, what do you think?
1: Okay, well, I want to answer both parts of what this caller mentioned, because they're very intelligent questions. I'll answer the second part first, which is we don't know what the effects of extended one-third gravity would be. There's every reason to believe that the health effects will be less severe than zero gravity, a lot less severe. I once, because it's not just a question of gravity and having your muscles work out by walking around, which you don't get in zero gravity, but I once asked Buzz Aldrin, when he was in 1/6 gravity on the moon, did he feel like he was on Earth, or did he feel like he was in zero gravity? He said, no, it felt like you're on Earth. Because all the fluids in the head and all this other stuff, they go to the right places when there's gravity to tell them what to do. And so a lot of the things that cause the human body to go haywire in zero gravity don't happen anymore, even if you have partial gravity. So, but we're going to have to see. I mean, I believe that we should be doing experiments with mice and such and rotating capsules that mimic Mars gravity, so we could at least see on the basis of animal experiments what the likely effect of Mars gravity is going to be, not just on mature animals that come from Earth as the first human astronauts will be, but on their children. And that's one of the great things about mice. If you fly them for 60 days, you'll have children, and you'll be able to see if they develop properly in 1/3 gravity. But I want to get back to the first part of what he said, because I do believe there's a cultural issue here. And I think Musk would do quite well to start his own movie theater, a studio that creates movies.
0: Production studio.
1: Really what is needed is movies that celebrate the positive
0: achievement. Are you talking movies or documentaries now?
1: Well, I mean, it could be both. But, you know, I don't know. You may remember this, George. You may not. But in the 1960s, there was a show on television called The Great Adventure. And it was a series of dramatic things, and it would be about people like the Wright brothers or Edison or George Washington or at some crisis in his life, or it could be Harriet Tubman, because there are people that are heroes in the woke canon who are also real heroes, okay, people who were in the Underground Railroad. But the people that made America, the people who made Western civilization through, you know, heroism, this was a great show. And I think we need movies like that. And because we do have to continue to celebrate those aspects of our history that got us to where we are today. You know, there are people that deride the pioneers. Well, guess what? We wouldn't have a country without the pioneers.
0: Right.
1: And so this is I think what is needed. And I think rather than carp about what he didn't like about the Odyssey, it'd be better if Musk set up his own studio. That is, he could set up a studio as big as Warner Brothers or 20th Century Fox or any of these places with a tiny fraction of his fortune. He could start producing movies that celebrate the great traditions of America and Western civilization.
0: Well, Bezos has Amazon Prime, so he's doing a lot too, huh?
1: Well, he's engaged in that thing, but Bezos is not the same as Musk. I don't agree with a lot of what Musk says, okay, but I'll tell you there's one thing I really like about Musk, which is that Musk thinks that the purpose in life is to do great deeds, whereas Bezos' view of the purpose in life is to be wealthy and comfortable. And this is, you know, really what it's all about, okay? You know, because if we're going to go to Mars, you don't go to Mars to be wealthy and comfortable. You go to Mars to do great deeds. And that is, in that sense, okay, not in every sense, okay? There's a lot of criticisms I have on Musk. I completely disagree with his politics. But this ethos of striving to do what has never been done, to open up new frontiers. This is what he is about. This is what I am about. This is what I think is the proper goal in life for a person. So there we are. You know, the heroes of our civilization, and I'm not just talking about military heroes. I'm talking about people like the Wright brothers or Edison or you name it, heroes of invention, heroes of discovery, or, you know, people that took on things that were new and hard and impossible and made them happen. This is what I would hope that people would see, and young people in particular would want to say, that's the kind of person I want to be. Okay. We're running out of time. I do want to mention something. The Mars Society is having its next convention at the University of Southern California, October 22nd through 24th. And one of the people that's going to speak there is Benner, okay, the author of this book, Meet the Neighbors, which pretty much shows that there is life on Mars today. And we're going to have a panel, a critical panel, discussing his findings. And he's going to also be there. We're going to have his book there. He'll be there to sign it. If anybody wants to come and buy the book, you can get a signed copy. This is a great book, and it's a historic book. But there'll be a lot else happening at the conference besides that. But the real issue here is that it's now clear that in all probability, there's life on Mars. And that means that things that are more primitive than the kind of bacteria we see on Earth probably exist on Mars. And so we can, by looking at them, you can find the missing link between life and chemistry. We'll find out something about what are the processes needed to create life. And that probably is going to let us know that life is abundant in the universe, and not just microbial life. Microbial life is how life begins. But once it begins, it develops, it evolves to things with greater capabilities for activity and intelligence and ever more rapid evolution. It's by going to Mars that we're going to find out the truth about the universe.
0: Sounds exciting. Let's go to Adam in Mississippi. Welcome to the show. Hi, Adam.
4: Hey, George. So yeah, I just wanted to say the Trump Golden Dome is quite different than because that's for defense, and in the treaty that was signed with over 100 countries, that was specifically to keep any country from, you know, the no-go zone. So basically, there's a distinction with that. But I was just wanting to ask, do you know that there's a YouTube channel that goes by Lan Greenus, who was streaming on the moon, you know, back in 2021, and I don't know if you're aware of that. And still today, people do not know how this person had been streaming from the moon, which is quite interesting.
0: You think somebody was streaming from the moon, Robert?
1: I don't think so.
0: Good graphics, though, no doubt, huh?
1: Yeah.
0: All right, thanks, Adam. Next up, Nancy in Demi, New Mexico is with us. Hi, Nance, go ahead.
5: Hi, thank you. We're talking about documentaries, and all I can hear is Walter Cronkite going, and that's the way it was.
0: That's right.
5: That's the way it was. Yeah, the space race is based on there being more than one competitor. With the moon, the first time we were going against Russia, and now there's like two or three other countries besides the Soviet Union, I think India and somebody else, or China, have actually set things down on the moon. And I think it's my understanding that the Artemis program is designed to produce fuel as a way station so that we can go take off from Earth's gravity, get to the moon, refuel, and then get to Mars. So the fuel station on the moon at the South Pole

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1: Well, you're right about that, Nancy. And Robert, we're out of time. 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Robert Zubrin, who wants to terraform Mars, and he might get it done. Up next, Ron Johnson joins us. 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
12: Fears of an escalating conflict. I'm Ted Lindner, Fox News. President Trump reportedly debating whether or not to expand war efforts in Iran following the deaths of 3 American service members in Jordan.
13: President Trump will attend the dignified transfer of fallen service members at Dover Air Force Base in Delaware in what has become one of the deadliest weeks for U.S. troops since the conflict started. The military identified those killed as 25-year-old First Lieutenant Tyler James Feehan and Private Isabella Gonzalez. She was only 19. The military initially listed another service member as missing, although human remains have been found. A 4th service member died Saturday in Iraq while detonating a downed Iranian drone. The Department of War says in the last 2 weeks since the ceasefire ended, roughly 100 service members have been injured, with 96% already returning to duty.
12: Fox's Alex Hogan. And also this morning, the Department of State advising Americans worldwide to exercise increased caution due to heightened tensions in the Middle East. The security environment, they say, remains complex with the potential for unforeseen escalation. Americans currently in the Middle East should exercise caution, heightened vigilance, and should be prepared for possible flight cancellations, periodic airspace closures, and potential travel disruptions. Americans outside the Middle East should reconsider travel to and through the region. President Trump imposing 50% tariffs on most Canadian goods, declaring Canada is unfairly discriminated against American autos, alcohol, and dairy products, and the president suggesting Canada could face higher tariffs due to the Canadian wildfires sending dangerous plumes of smoke into the U.S.
14: This should be a warning shot to them. You better come to America, say we're sorry, we're going to mend our ways, we're going to do what we used to do in the old day and groom and maintain the ground level of what is underneath the forest and thin the forest out where it needs to be done. It was always done. We never had these problems.
12: That's New Jersey Republican Congressman Jeff Van Drew on Fox Business's Evening Edit. 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
12: New UK Prime Minister Andy Burnham giving his first remarks as UK Prime Minister in London on Monday.
15: We will make this moment a circuit breaker for Britain, bringing forward the biggest changes in the last 40 years.
12: Keir Starmer meeting with King Charles III on Monday to turn in his formal resignation. President Trump meeting with Lebanon's president Tuesday during a tense peace settlement with Israel. Fox's Jared Halpern with a preview in the White House.
16: Lebanon's military is moving into what is called pilot zones in the country's south as part of a deal negotiated with the Trump administration and Israel. Under the agreement, Lebanon's military will assume control of security in some villages, ensuring Hezbollah does not have a presence as part of a broader Israeli withdrawal. President Trump has put pressure on Israeli Prime Minister Benjamin Netanyahu to wind down strikes inside Lebanon. Lebanon's President Joseph Aoun meets with President Trump today. He arrived in D.C. over the weekend, becoming the first Lebanese head of state to visit Washington since 2009. At the White House, Jared Halpern, Fox News.
12: Arizona voters casting ballots today in the state's midterm primaries. Fox's Tanya J. Powers with details on that.
17: Arizona Governor Katie Hobbs, a Democrat, is running for re-election, and Republicans are hoping to pick up the seat. Republican Congressman Andy Biggs, Congressman David Schweikert, and two businessmen are vying for the chance to challenge Hobbs. Biggs has been endorsed by President Trump as well as Turning Point Action. Since Schweikert is running in the gubernatorial primary, several Republicans are running to replace him in the first district, including Trump-backed former NFL kicker Jay Feely. And in the state's fourth district, four-term incumbent Democratic Congressman Greg Stanton faces a far-left challenge from a self-described Democratic socialist who has criticized Stanton for supporting Israel. Tanya J. Powers, Fox News.
12: And I'm Ted Linder. This is Fox.
18: Here's your WHOP Weather Center forecast. A heat advisory continues until 11 a.m. today. Chance of thunderstorms today, otherwise a mix of clouds and sun. Highs level off around 95. Southwesterly winds, 5 to 10 miles an hour. Partly cloudy skies again tonight. Chance of thunderstorms, lows level off around 70. That's the forecast from the WHOP Weather Center. I'm meteorologist Megan Mulford. Currently 82.
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0: And welcome back to Coast to Coast. Get ready for this ride. Apple Store creator Ron Johnson is a sought-after speaker, board member, author. His book is called Shop Different, How Retail Revealed Apple's Genius. He has served as CEO of JCPenney, best known for creating the Apple stores, working directly with the late Steve Jobs while serving as a member of Apple's executive team. Ron, welcome to the program. Good to have you with us.
1: Thank you, George. It's great to be here. I don't ever stay up this late, so you accomplished something big.
0: This is super. JCPenney stores and all that. I remember all those things.
1: You got a good memory.
0: You're great. What do you think of Amazon and what they've done to retail?
1: You know, I think it's been amazing for people. I know so many people. They've got 200 million Prime members. That's a lot of people who depend on Amazon all the time. But the fallacy is that it's hurt retail. It's actually helped retail. And people, you know, when the internet, you know, came and online shopping started back in 2000, 27 years ago, people predicted the demise of stores. But in many ways, stores have never been better. And the best way to look at it is, who's Amazon? George, who do you think Amazon's biggest physical competitor would be in the U.S.? In other words, where would you go if you weren't shopping at Amazon, if you wanted to buy something at a low price and have a lot of choices?
0: I'd say Walmart, probably.
1: Right. And so Walmart would obviously, with Amazon's success, that's it, would be impacted, right? Well, Amazon's market cap in 2000, you know, the market capitalization was $130 billion. Today, it's $1 trillion.
0: Wow.
1: So it's 8 times larger than it was in 2000, as Amazon's grown and, you know, does about half of online shopping. But the reality is, you know, every physical retailer had to adopt a digital strategy like Amazon did, like Walmart did. And today they've got physical stores and digital stores and online stores, and it creates what's called omni-channel, where you've got the best of both. And that's allowed stores to become much, much more productive. And it's actually created a better shopping experience for customers. And the physical, the online retailers like Amazon are fighting back by opening their own stores. Now, Amazon through the years has opened their Amazon Go stores to try to convenience stores.
0: Right.
1: They bought Whole Foods to get in the grocery business. They're now opening a big super center outside of Chicago in one of the northern suburbs to see if they can compete better. Because the reality, what Walmart does is every store is a place to shop, but it's also a distribution center that's 5 to 7 miles from a customer, where Amazon's distribution centers are 50 miles away. And so Walmart has just a more productive model, and everyone knows that. And so the reality is, Amazon's an amazing thing, but it's really made retail better versus created the death of retail stores.
0: What happened to the Kmarts and the Sears robots?
1: Well, they went away because they were tired. You know, Kmart, Walmart, and Target all started in 1961. That's when the discount store was created. Kmart grew the fastest early, but Walmart was lower price. Target was better merchandise. Kmart went away because there's really not room in the world for 3 identical format stores. And Kmart was the worst managed of those 3. It was kind of stuck in the middle.
0: And Kmart killed
1: low prices or the fashion.
0: And Kmart killed Woolworth, didn't it?
1: Yeah, they did. But that's the nature of retail. You know, what happens is the thing that doesn't work in retail is tired stores. You know, stores that get tired, that don't stay updated.
0: Right.
1: People always go to the next new thing. And so you got to, if you're in retail, you got to keep refreshing your store. The Gap is a perfect example. You know, when I started the Apple stores, the Gap was like the leading specialty store in the world. Mickey Drexler was in charge, great merchandise. I'll never remember, I'll forget Sharon Stone wearing a black t-shirt to the Oscars. You know, the Gap was it. Then they went through a period where they lost their way. Now they've got a new team back. They've got a marketing guy from came out of Mattel. They've got Zach Posen, who's a great creative director. And they're executing, and they're coming back because they've got their mojo back. And that's what retail takes. Tired stores don't work. Fresh new things is where the customer goes.
0: You went to Harvard Business School. What was your goal, Ron, when you got out?
1: Well, when I got out, I, like most people, I was looking at going into investment banking or consulting because they were high paying. But then I had this thought that, what would I really want to do for a lifetime? And I had met a lot of people that came to visit our classes after we studied their cases, and they are the CEOs of these industries. And the best ones, the ones I admired, had began their career when they were really young in that industry, and they became experts. And so I came out of business school. My goal was to become an expert at retailing. And so I turned down an offer to join Goldman's M&A group. And I went to unload trucks at a

0: which was a real honor.
1: How did that get together with you and Steve Jobs occur?
0: Well, Steve, I had been at Target in the 90s, and I had the last big thing I did there was I had this insight of this thought that why does good design have to be so expensive? You know, most of the products people bought back then were very functional,
1: Right.
0: very, they just did stuff. Like a tea kettle at Target would cost $9.99, and you could heat water and make tea, but it wasn't very nice to look at. And there were products in these boutique stores that might cost $150, but they had better materials and were really beautiful. They had form and function. And I just got inspired. What if Target had great design and used our sourcing power to lower the price? What if we had $25 tea kettles, for example? Well, that'd be a lot more expensive than we carry today, but it'd be a lot substantially less than you would pay for really good design objects. And so we did a collection with an architect named Michael Graves, who had been a household name in the 80s and had done a few objects, mainly known for buildings and homes, but he had done a few luxury home goods. And I asked him, would he like to design for Target? And he said, I'd love to. And that was actually the first, George, retail collaboration where a retailer went to someone and said, would you design for us and we'll market it under your name? And those are very commonplace today. But I did that. And Steve, at the same time that I was doing design at Target, had come back to Apple. And he loved design and had done the iMac, which was a beautiful item you might remember from the 90s. And plastic, beautiful colors, nice to look at, easy to use. And, but it didn't change the game for Apple. It sold well, but to the Apple faithful. And so Steve concluded from that if he was going to win, he had to control the customer experience. You know, Microsoft had won the PC, the early days of the PC war, with 95% market share. Apple had about 5%. But Apple wouldn't even be carried at places like Best Buy or Circuit City because Apple was too small. And so Steve thought that if he was going to win, he had to open his own stores. And he reached out to someone and said, can you find who's doing that design stuff at Target? I'd like to meet him. And I went and met Steve, and we spent about 3 hours together one November evening. And the next time I saw him, he said, I'd love to offer you the job to create the Apple stores with me. And I chose to do that. And just like I left Harvard Business School to learn retail, I left Target to move from merchandising to getting a chance to create an entire retail experience from the ground up. You know, the store design, the real estate locations, who would we hire? How would you serve people? What would features be in the store? I was inspired by the chance to work with Steve to do something completely original.
1: Was Wozniak involved with you too for a while?
0: He wasn't. No, he had left the company quite a bit before too. Now, Woz was one of our best guys that come into a new store opening or a product launch. You know, he loved to connect with the Apple customer base, the faithful, but he was not involved with the retail stores or really with Steve much, I don't believe, during my time at Apple.
1: And the Apple stores started in 2001. The iPhone, which is really what fuels this company today, it
0: Yep.
1: came out in 2007. Did
0: Correct.
1: you anticipate the phone sales when you started the Apple store?
0: Nope. When we started the Apple stores, all we had were four computers. And we had four computers and $4 billion in the bank.
1: Yeah.
0: And Steve and I met, and he said, you know, I've got approval to open four stores. And I said, well, I'm not coming for a test. I said, I'm not going to give up a great career at Target that's become Target to test stores. If you really believe that that's your competitive weakness, and if you want to go all in on stores, I will come and help you do it. And he looked at me and he said, Ron, I've got $1 billion in the bank. If I could have 100 stores now, I've got $4 billion in the bank. I would write a $1 billion check right now for 100 stores. And I said, well, if you'll do that, I'll come and I'll help you do that.

0: And so what we did, though, is we didn't test stores. We methodically opened 25 stores a year because we had to get a footprint out there where everywhere in the US, in places where Apple did well, the United Kingdom, Japan, France, that we had stores. And once we had those, we started to roll out some additional products. The first one was the iPod, as you know, the music player.
1: That's right.
0: We put 1,000 songs in people's pockets. And when the iPod went to Windows, wow, the stores got busy. And that was 2004 when it went to Windows, 3 years after our first store. And then in 2006, seven, we did the iPhone. And that's the one that, is half of Apple's revenue today. That's really made Apple what it is. But we didn't know that when we opened the stores, but they became just huge opportunities for the stores to have impact. And our stores, which started out doing about $10 million a year, when I left, we're doing $50 million a year in every single retail store.
1: That's amazing. And what year did you leave, Ron?
0: I left right at the beginning of the very end of 2011
1: That's
0: to
1: right.
0: go to
1: That's right when
0: JCPenney.
1: Steve Jobs died, isn't it?
0: Yeah, no, I went to him 6 months before he passed away and told him that it was time for me to leave Apple, and he was very supportive. And then 3 days later, he called me up and said, "Ron, can you come by the house?" I said, "Sure." And he was pretty ill, had been for a number of years. And he said, "You know, I got just one request. The doctors have told me I've got 6 months to live. I'd love you to stay till I pass." And I told him I would, of course. And so I went back to JCPenney and said, "We can announce that I'm coming, but let's say it's going to be in about 6 months." And Steve passed 5 months later. And then I went to JCPenney the month after he died.
1: Was Steve Jobs the genius that was depicted in the movie that Kutcher played?
0: Much more so. Steve was an absolute brilliant human being, a phenomenal leader, but I think quite misunderstood, and that's one of it's not a reason I wrote the book, but one of the things I'm most proud of, because as I wrote the book, which comes out September 22nd, I talk a
1: We're
0: lot
1: ahead of the
0: about,
1: game right now, huh?
0: yeah, I'm ahead of the game, but I talk a lot about my relationship with Steve and how important he was to making the store successful, and how important he was to establishing standards that everyone at Apple tried to achieve that were higher than they could imagine on their own. So Steve was just a great leader who wanted to do great things, a perfectionist who always let the best idea win. But he was brilliant and just a blessing to work with.
1: I would say that the combination of the iPhone and the stores made Apple what it is today.
0: Yeah. Well, George, I appreciate your feeling on that. A lot of people look at Apple as a product company, but there had to be a place for people to discover those products. And that's what people forget. Back in 2000, when we opened our stores, you couldn't try a product in a retail store. They were in boxes. And we brought in these stores and we put all these products on display, and they were loaded with software. They're connected to the internet, and you could come in and learn how to use technology. And this was before people had technology. Only half of America had a personal computer when we opened the retail stores. 90% of people were still taking pictures with film and getting it developed at their local store and then making scrapbooks,
1: That's right.
0: And so we were there when the digital revolution happened, and the stores became these magnets for people, and even people who didn't use technology or didn't have an Apple product loved going to the stores, and they'd hang out there all day long. And then when Apple finally had products that appealed to everybody, like the iPod music player and then the phone, they went to the Apple store to discover them. And so it's hard to imagine the products being successful without the stores. It's also hard to imagine the stores being successful without the products. So the conclusion is that was just a really, really smart strategic move by Steve to open stores.
1: Now, how
0: You know,
1: did
0: because they were.
1: JCPenney recruit you?
0: Well, that what happened there is I was getting to a point where I'd been at Apple for a dozen years, and my work had become kind of a hobby. I was turning 50, and I kind of felt that if I was going to do one more thing, you know, now's the time to do it. And about the same time I began thinking about that, a couple of New York guys, Bill Ackman, you might have heard of, and Steve Roth, who was, you know, the CEO of one of the large real estate groups, had made an investment in JCPenney as activists. And they had room for one more board member. They were given the right to put on three board members, the two of them and one other. And they called to see if I'd like to join the board. And I thought that'd be kind of fun because I had grown up going to JCPenney. It was at the mall near my home. When I was at Mervyn's and Target, I competed with JCPenney. When I was looking for real estate for the Apple store, I actually would park at JCPenney because it was the least crowded store at the mall. You could always get parking and remember where your car was. But I had known JCPenney for a long time, but I was kind of inspired. I always liked the hard challenge. And the idea of going to a 100-year-old department store that had lost its way and to try to transform it, I found very inspiring.
1: Hold on for a
0: And
1: second,
0: so
1: Ron. We're going to take a short break, but we'll be back with more to talk about your incredible career. Ron Johnson with us, the founder of the Apple Stores, and also you've heard the rest of his career. Back in a moment on Coast to Coast AM.
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1: And this update is brought to you by Ash Brunson's All Clean. Lead forecaster Keith Cooley with the National Weather Service in Paducah says there's a lot going on in the atmosphere this week with Canadian wildfire smoke, a building heat dome, and the threat of severe weather. That severe risk will mainly take place during the afternoon hours Tuesday for western Kentucky, with the main threat being damaging wind gusts. Chris Gilkey was announced as the new Director of Student Services and Personnel for Trigg County Public Schools on Monday. According to the school district, Gilkey is a Hopkinsville native and brings 25 years of public education experience to his new position. And Kentucky is one of several states who will be claiming some funds from a settlement with 23andMe following a genetic data breach that occurred in 2023. That's been your news, and this is Deontay Berry reporting for WHOP News.
2: Here's your WHOP Weather Center forecast. A heat advisory continues until 11 a.m. today. Chance of thunderstorms today, otherwise a mix of clouds and sun. Highs level off around 95. Southwesterly winds 5 to 10 miles an hour. Partly cloudy skies again tonight. Chance of thunderstorms. Lows level off around 70. That's the forecast from the WHOP Weather Center. I'm meteorologist Megan Mulford. Right now, it's 81 degrees.
3: This is a Bloomberg Money Minute. The Trump administration is set to impose a fresh 50% tariff on some Canadian goods, citing what it says was unfair treatment by Ottawa of American alcohol, automobile, and dairy products. The tariffs are being applied under the 1930 Tariff Act, which gives the president the power to impose duties from countries deemed to discriminate against U.S. commerce. But it has never been used to impose tariffs. Trump has threatened tariffs on other nations before, only to pull back on some of them after negotiations or negative market consequences. Tariffs on aluminum imports are being cut in as much as half for some, specifically companies that build, expand, or refurbish U.S. aluminum plants. The U.S. doesn't have enough primary aluminum capacity to meet demand and relies heavily on imports, especially from Canada and the Middle East. The current 50% aluminum tariff has caused American manufacturers to pay the highest raw material prices in the world. Andrew O'Day, Bloomberg Radio.
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6: Fox News, I'm Sue Guzman. The Pentagon launching another round of strikes against Iran following the deaths of three U.S. troops in Jordan.
7: Strikes targeting command and control centers in Iran, others targeting sites where Iranian missiles and drones are being launched from. Those U.S. attacks come in the wake of an Iranian ballistic missile attack in Jordan.
6: Fox's Steve Harrigan, those strikes have now ended. Tropical Storm Bertha forming in the eastern Gulf, becoming the second named storm of the Atlantic hurricane season. The system is expected to drench the Florida panhandle and much of the southeast. Darlene Graham telling Fox's Hannity that she plans to run for a full term for her late brother Lindsey Graham's Senate seat.
8: I've made a decision.
9: You're in.
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6: And the deadline to file is next Tuesday. Graham died July 11th at the age of 71. 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
1: We'll take your calls next hour with Ron Johnson as we talk about his work. 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
4: Whether it's physical activity, obesity, diet, smoking, low on hormones, stress, sleep disorders, or your age can be supported by reducing inflammation and aiding the body to heal itself appropriately. 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

0: And welcome back. George Norrie, along with Ron Johnson. His book is called Shop Different, How Retail Revealed Apple's Genius. His website is linked up at coasttocoastam.com. Ron, you're considered a genius in retail these days and very perceptive. What does the future hold for retail, in your opinion?
1: Well, I think it's actually really good. The world, people, as we talked about earlier tonight, have been predicting the death of retail stores for a long time. But it hasn't happened. And technology has been proven to improve the experience in most industries. And that's really true for retail. And so AI, for example, is going to have a huge impact on both online shopping and physical shopping. And I think it's just going to make it better. But secondly, we've gone through a period here in the country for the last two decades where people have kind of spent a lot of time with their screens, with their technology. You look at the amount of hours people spend on their iPhones and Android phones.
0: Oh my God, yeah.
1: It's crazy. And I think people are starting to spend less time that way. The younger generations are really connecting more. If you're in and around New York City, every young person's joining running clubs, right? You just see these groups of people running around the streets, and then they go out to have dinner or go to the bar afterward, and they really want to get out and do different things. And so I think people will start convening more. AI is going to make it really fast for us to get at general knowledge, and it will create time for other things. And hopefully one of those things will be time to have a little more time in our personal life and to get out and do things. And so I expect stores are here to stay. You know, it's been 30 years since online retail started. Most of us have determined how we want to mix our shopping, what we buy online, when we go to stores. Today, 70% of all purchases are made in stores. Another 15% are made in the online arm of a physical store. And I don't think that's going to change materially in the years ahead. I think the experience will evolve, AI will become a part of it, but our shopping habits are pretty well ingrained today as we have had physical stores and digital stores for almost three decades.
0: Well, many of these large stores have decided to sell also online. I think of like Home Depot.
1: Right.
0: You can buy anything you want online from Home Depot. You don't have to go if you don't want to.
1: They do, but you know, the majority of their stores sales at Home Depot are in the store.
0: That's right.
1: You know, it's like 90%, I believe, you know? And so people, you know, shopping in a store is not, it's got a lot of benefits versus online. So if I need to go to Home Depot, I might need some help. You know, with this project I'm trying to do, I'm not exactly sure what kind of tools I should use. And the people that work at Home Depot, they're do-it-yourself people. They're really good tradespeople, right? And so when I go there, I can ask, and I can ask questions, and I can make sure I get that thing to come home today. You know, it's a Saturday, and I'm doing my project on the weekend, and I'm missing something, and I just want to go get it. And so stores have a lot of advantages, and they're part of the fabric of how we shop. And so, sure, people will buy some things online, and there are some people that are online devotees, but most of us will use a mix of both.
0: You started a company called Enjoy after JCPenney. Are you still running it?
1: No, we sold it to a company called Assurion after about 7 years. The whole idea of Enjoy was, you know, people buy online, they go to stores. What if you could buy online and have a store experience in the comfort of your home? So imagine, like, people would go to the Apple store and they'd buy a product, and then they'd sit in the back of the store for an hour and get it set up. You know, someone would transfer all your data, make sure you knew how to use it.
0: Mm-hmm.
1: The idea of Enjoy was you could order online, and one of our trained people, like an Apple store employee, would deliver it to your home at an appointed time and then spend time with you to set it up and connect it to everything else in your home for free. And we did that. We actually went public in 1998 or 9, and then eventually sold the company. COVID was really hard on us because we went public 4 months, I think it was, before COVID hit. And then people didn't want you to come into their home because no one knew if
0: Right,
1: that was
0: they were
1: safe.
0: afraid.
1: Yeah, so we burned through a lot of cash during that period, unfortunately, and found the better answer was to sell it to someone else to operate it. And so you can get an enjoy experience that we created when you buy from Asurion or one of their partners.
0: Do you remember Blockbuster Video?
1: I do very well.
0: That's the one company that dropped the ball. They
1: Yeah.
0: should have been Netflix, and
1: They absolutely should have.
0: I bet some young kid went into the CEO and said, "We start need to start streaming these videos," and he probably said, "What?"
1: Oh, I know they did. You know someone did. Because they were the place we went for movies
0: All the time.
1: all the time, every weekend. It'd be like, go pick up some movies for the kids.
0: All they
1: And
0: had
1: they'd
0: to do
1: watch
0: was
1: them.
0: start streaming, and they would have been Netflix.
1: And remember how fun it was to go to the Blockbuster store and discover a movie?
0: It was cool.
1: Yeah, because remember, people forget, that was right before the internet. So we didn't have this ability to sit online and look up movies, or you didn't have all these TV networks on cable like we have today, and places like Netflix. And so your only choice was to go to Blockbuster. They had all the movies. It seemed like you couldn't imagine more movies in one place.
0: And then when you had to bring the movie back, you picked up another one.
1: Exactly. And it was just a great experience. It was so exciting to know I'm going to bring home a movie we could watch tonight. Because you couldn't do that before. But that's what happens. That's where, I admire Walmart. They could have been Blockbuster when Amazon came out if they hadn't built an online store. But they built an online marketplace that's getting better and better every year, and they've survived and thrived. And you don't always have to lead the transition to a new format, but you do have to participate. And Blockbuster just ignored the whole revolution.
0: Yeah. Do you think Bezos realized when he was selling books out of his garage that it was going to be as big as it was?
1: I don't think so. I think most people that start a company, they start with something very narrow they want to accomplish. And my guess, he felt like, boy, the computer's coming. People can shop online. So he picked a category that would be really simple logistically. Books are all about the same size, they're all about the same price,
0: He could
1: they're easy to ship.
0: store a few in his garage.
1: Yeah, you ship them to people, and it's not complicated. It's not like groceries that will go bad. It's not like fashion that will need to be marked down. I think he picked that category. And then the problem with the bookstores is, there's so many books in the world you want to read. Look at a library compared to a bookstore, a public library. And imagine having, an unlimited assortments of books to choose from. That's what a reader wants. And so I think he had a really good category that he started with. And then if you go back to how Amazon grew, they grew category by category. They didn't have everything they have today. I can't remember the order, but then they added electronics at some point. And then they added some home
0: Yeah.
1: goods. And then the big thing they did in the 2000 to 2010 period is they operated the online store of a lot of the big retailers. So Target didn't know what to do with online. So they had Amazon run Target.com for 8 years.
0: And he picked up, he got a fee for that, right?
1: He got a fee for that. And so that gave Amazon scale and it let Target learn about online shopping. Eventually, Target built their own store. Online store, and they've done that for years now. But I don't think, you'd have to ask him, but my guess is that he didn't have that as his dream. He wanted to become a great bookseller. And
0: I think
1: then
0: you're right.
1: once that got going, he expanded his vision. And I guess I would guess given Jeff pretty young, he said, I can do everything,
0: He
1: because he's a pretty ambitious guy.
0: probably had some people come up to him with product and say, "Could you market and push my
1: Yeah.
0: product for me?" And
1: Sure, I'm
0: that
1: sure
0: started
1: that happened.
0: selling, and he went from another one and another one, and then it just exploded.
1: It exploded, exactly. I'm sure that's what happened. Yep.
0: Now, with the 530 stores that Apple has running, are they going to do any more? Or do they need any more?
1: No, they're, you know, I had the privilege of having lunch 3 days ago with the gal who runs the stores now, a really delightful person. She had started in the retail group when I was there, and she now runs the stores. But she said they're pretty happy with their footprint. You know, they'll add a few stores here and there, like in India, where they're growing. And but by and large, the art of retail is to know when you have enough stores. You know, more chains get hurt by getting overstored. You know, and I think Apple's got the right number of stores. You know, technology isn't like food that you're going to buy, you know, every week. You're going to buy your, you're going to upgrade your iPhone every couple of years, right? And you want, when you need support, you're willing to drive to get that help. And so Apple doesn't need the density that some chains need. And so I think they, by and large, got enough stores in most of the developed countries. And it's just as they go to new geographies, there'll be a need for stores. My guess is they have about the right number of stores.
0: There's about 1,000 Verizon stores. I don't know how many T-Mobiles, but
1: yeah,
0: it's big business now, isn't it?
1: It is a big business. Well, that's just proof. You know, the retail business, you know, like, you know, a cell phone. We kind of know what the iPhone does. You can go on their website. You have three choices and a few colors every year. If you wanted to, you go to the Apple store and look at it right in your neighborhood. And when it comes time to buy an upgrade, just order it online. But people don't buy phones that way. You know, they go to, generally, about 80% of the people go to the cell phone stores.
0: That's true.
1: They go because they're buying two things. They're buying a plan for their phone, which actually costs more than the phone over time. And they're buying a product that uses their, that they use their network with.
0: And they don't know how to transfer and stuff themselves.
1: Exactly. And then the plans, it's always complex. What's the right plan for me? They're changing all the time. And should I get internet at home to go with my cell phone plan? And would that save me money? And what about my kids? And do you have a family plan? And plans are very complicated. And the products are pretty complicated. And that's when you want to go to a store. When something's super convenient, you know, I just need something replenished, like you generally go to Amazon for, that's a good thing to buy online. But when it's an important purchase, it's expensive, it's kind of complicated, you're going to use it for a while, you probably want to try it before you buy it.
0: What's next for Ron Johnson?
1: Well, I got my book, you know, and have you ever written a book, George?
0: Seven.
1: Seven, wow. Well, you know what it's like.
0: It's, you know, a lot
1: it's
0: of work.
1: It's a lot of work.
0: It sure is.
1: It's a lot of work to write the book. And then when you write a business book like I have, it's not like I'm writing a novel to entertain someone. You know, my goal is to share, you know, stories from what happened in my career to see if they can't provide a lesson for somebody. They might teach someone something. And so you want to be available to do that. So I'll do more speaking. I'll do more podcasts like this. You know, I'll be available to groups that read the book that want me to speak at their companies. You know, I can imagine a lot of retailers would say, you know, why don't I give every store leader the story of the Apple store and see what we can learn from that and use it as a learning and development exercise. So I'm going to be pretty busy with the book for the next period, and that's what I plan to do.
0: How do you see artificial intelligence, Ron, in affecting retail?
1: I think I've always been a technology optimist. You know, every time new technology comes, people think, oh, it's going to do this to that. It's going to do this to that. And ultimately, it takes time for people to figure out how to use it. But just like the retail that was going to, you know, online was going to eliminate stores, the stores learned how to use it and the stores are better. I think AI is just a really great tool to move quicker in business, right? AI gives you know, we thought search was good. But when I'd use Google search, I'd have to go to all these different websites and think about what did I learn from each one and, you know, what is general knowledge? Today, I just do a query on my favorite, you know, artificial intelligence site. It could be ChatGPT. It could be Claude.
0: Mm-hmm.
1: And it will give me an answer from an agent that's like having a conversation with me. And I can follow up with questions and get to the bottom of whatever I need immediately,
0: And a
1: right?
0: pretty accurate answer, too.
1: Oh, to me, it's very accurate, or it's more than I need to know. But it's no substitute
0: We're going to take a short break, Ron, and come back and take phone calls with you with our incredible listeners. You're being heard right now on 640 radio stations across the country and the world.
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7: Of strikes. I'm Sue Guzman, Fox News. The Pentagon launching strikes against Iran for the 10th night in a row, as President Trump is reportedly considering mounting a massive military campaign to force Tehran to back down.
8: It was one ballistic missile attack from Iran on Friday. Here's what President Trump had to say.
9: We feel very badly, but you know, those great people, those great patriots were out there fighting that Iran cannot have a nuclear weapon.
8: Iran, in the meantime, continues to lash out at U.S. partners in the region, launching attacks against both Kuwait and Bahrain. This as public figures in Iran, including the foreign minister, remain defiant. British military officials, meantime, say that at least two ships in the Strait of Hormuz have been hit by projectiles and that as few as five ships managed to pass through that critical strait.
7: That is Fox's Steve Harrigan. It comes as Iran attacked another tanker in the Strait of Hormuz early Tuesday, forcing its crew to abandon ship. Tropical Storm Bertha has formed off the Florida Gulf Coast.
10: Well, at this point, it's not expected to become a strong storm. The biggest concern is going to be for heavy rain. A deep plume of tropical moisture spreading across parts of the southeast, bringing periods of torrential downpours that could lead to localized flash flooding, especially in urban areas and places that see repetitive rounds of rain with some of the outer rain bands. Gusty winds will also increase along the Gulf Coast and especially across parts of the west coast of Florida, with some rough surf and a heightened risk of dangerous rip currents at area beaches through about midweek. We do have a chance for some water spouts that are possible, mainly in the outer rain bands, as this system continues to pull towards the north and northwest. The big question, though, is how much interaction will it have with land? If it can stay in the warmer waters, it could continue to move west and bring rain to the east coast of Texas.
7: And hurricane
10: in Tampa, Florida, Haley Meyer, Fox Weather.
7: Hurricane Fausto is formed in the eastern Pacific by Mexico's Baja Peninsula. It's expected to strengthen Wednesday with sustained winds of 110 miles an hour. 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
7: Arizona voters are casting their ballots today in the state's midterm primaries. Details from Fox's Tanya Jake Powers.
0: Arizona Governor Katie Hobbs, a Democrat, is running for re-election, and Republicans are hoping to pick up the seat. Republican Congressman Andy Biggs, Congressman David Schweikert, and two businessmen are vying for the chance to challenge Hobbs. Biggs has been endorsed by President Trump as well as Turning Point Action. Since Schweikert is running in the gubernatorial primary, several Republicans are running to replace him in the first district, including Trump-backed former NFL kicker Jay Feely. And in the state's 4th district, four-term incumbent Democratic Congressman Greg Stanton faces a far-left challenge from a self-described Democratic socialist who has criticized Stanton for supporting Israel. Tanya J. Powers, Fox News.
7: President Trump imposing 50% tariffs on most Canadian goods, saying the country unfairly discriminated against American autos, alcohol, and dairy products. The new 50% import taxes include wine, plywood, and furniture. President Trump meets with Lebanon's president today amid a tenuous peace settlement with Israel.
14: Lebanon's military is moving into what is called pilot zones in the country's south as part of a deal negotiated with the Trump administration and Israel. Under the agreement, Lebanon's military will assume control of security in some villages, ensuring Hezbollah does not have a presence as part of a broader Israeli withdrawal. President Trump has put pressure on Israeli Prime Minister Benjamin Netanyahu to wind down strikes inside Lebanon. Lebanon's president, Joseph Aoun, meets with President Trump today. He arrived in D.C. over the weekend, becoming the first Lebanese head of state to visit Washington since 2009. At the White House, Jared Halpern, Fox News.
7: Defaults on student loans have surged across the United States, reaching record levels as borrowers struggle to keep up with payments. Officials say roughly 9.5 million people are in default. That's more than 9 months behind after pandemic relief payments ended. I'm Sue Guzman.
15: Here's your WHOP Weather Center forecast. A heat advisory continues until 11 a.m. today. Chance of thunderstorms today, otherwise a mix of clouds and sun. Highs level off around 95. Southwesterly winds 5 to 10 miles an hour. Partly cloudy skies again tonight. Chance of thunderstorms. Lows level off around 70. That's the forecast from the WHOP Weather Center. I'm meteorologist Megan Mulford. Right now, it's 81 degrees.
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1: We'll take your calls this hour with Ron Johnson, the co-creator of the Apple Store that he developed with Steve Jobs, turned into 530 stores worldwide. And we will be back with him and your calls in a moment on Coast to Coast AM.
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0: And welcome back, George Norrie, along with Ron Johnson, as we talk about his life in retail. He developed the Apple stores. Ron, when you put together the stores, did you expect to have 530 of them?
1: No, we had a dream of getting to 300 one day, but not 530. But we expected them to do well, you know. Apple is a global company, and it would take a good number of stores to get the reach we wanted.
0: And you got together with Steve Jobs after he came back, because they kind of booted him out of his own company in the beginning, did they not?
1: They did, yeah. Well, he was a young guy, and he was brilliant, but, you know, people found him a little hard to work with, and they felt like they had to get a more experienced business leader in, and they brought in a guy named John Sculley, who had run Pepsi, and, you know, ultimately that probably turned out not to be a great decision. But you know, during that time away, Steve matured. He founded another company called Next, which actually created an operating system that Apple used years later. And he bought a little animation studio called Pixar and started to make movies. And so Steve grew a lot during his late 20s and early 30s. And he came back to Apple as a changed leader. And I think that maturity really had an impact on his second term at Apple.
0: Well, in the beginning, he knew what he wanted, but he might not have been as fiscally responsible as they thought he should have, huh?
1: Yeah, it could be. Yeah, or he wasn't. He just wasn't quite the leader he became. You know, he became so good at motivating teams and getting them to work together. And early on, like a lot of young people, they want to control every decision. Over time, he learned to let go a little more, and that's what I experienced.
0: In the movie, Kutcher kind of walked funny. Is that the way Steve walked?
1: You know, he did. He had a gait. You know, he had a little bit of a gait. I thought Ashton did a great job in the movie. I thought he did a really good job.
0: It was a great movie. Let's take some calls for you. This hour's going to go by. And also the book, where do you get it?
1: Yeah, you can get it anywhere you buy books. You can order it, pre-order it now from your favorite online bookseller, or you can even go to ronjohnsonshopsdifferent.com and order the book.
0: Or ironically, you can go to amazon.com, right?
1: Yeah, exactly. Go to amazon.com and get the book, you know.
0: Next up, Nancy in Philadelphia gets us started, east of the Rockies. Hi, Nance, go ahead.
2: Hello?
0: Yeah, go ahead, Nancy.
2: Oh, good evening. Gentlemen. This is your friendly neighborhood Philadelphia lawyer. And in 2004, I was working as a senior lawyer for Brian Moynihan, CEO of Bank of America. So, of course, I know the name Bill Ackman. And, of course, I know about Steve Jobs because of his cancer experience, where he tried macrobiotic treatments, which,
0: right,
2: of course, did not end up saving his life, unfortunately. Cancer is a devious devil. So in 2004, I get diagnosed with breast cancer. By 2006, I went to my job every single day throughout all my cancer treatments, every single day.
0: Wow.
2: And by 2006, I was laid off because Bank of America laid all of us off, 1,200 employees where I worked, and I put myself in the hospital. And I said, either you need to fix me or I'm going to die. I was so ill. And they kept me in a hospital setting for 7 years. I was almost in a coma, in a catatonic state, dead to the world. 2006. In 2013, by a miracle, by the grace of God, I came out of that state and I wake up and I'm like Rip Van Winkle, who fell asleep under a tree for 20 years and the whole world had changed. I wake up and everybody around me working in this hospital setting is holding something in their hand and they're banging on it, tapping on it, banging on it, tapping on it. I'm like, what is that? What are you holding in your hand? They tell me, oh, it's a cell phone. I said, well, a smartphone. I was like, what is that? I had no idea. 2006. And everybody tells me that the iPhone was developed in 2007. Back in the day when I was working, I had a desktop computer, and the important people within the company had a BlackBerry. That was all I knew. And then fast forward, my daughter said to me from California, she said, Mom, you need an iPad. I said, what is that? And so she came to visit me, took me to a Target store, and I bought an iPad. I loved that thing. I didn't have a cell phone at that point, and I had the iPad. It was Wi-Fi only, And I said, oh, my God, this is so fantastic. I can look things up. I can do research. I can play music. I can look at the weather. I said to myself, I love my iPad. I love my iPad. She said to me, well, Mom, do you love it so much that you sleep with it? I said, absolutely. I put it on the bed or next to me on the pillow, and I play certain music to help me fall asleep at night. Absolutely love my Apple devices totally.
0: There you go. There's your testimony, Ron.
1: Well, that is just a beautiful story, and I'm just so thankful for all the support you got to get healthy again. I can't imagine all that you went through. So what a blessing. I also can't imagine just waking up one day and people using an iPhone, because it changed so much during those first 7 years that you described, 6, 7 years you described. You know, it went from just being a little bit of an internet communicator and a music player that could do email to the App Store, and pretty soon all of our social media and buying and everything changed. But what a beautiful story.
0: Isn't it amazing the technology, Ron? Now you could send text messages to people, pictures through the air.

0: Good morning. Thank you so much for taking my call.
1: Thank you, Mike.
0: And Ron, I just want to say, first of all, thank you so much for your help in developing products that have been such an iconic part of our culture. You know, I am one of those younger people that you referenced. I'm 30 years old, so I've pretty much grown up with Apple products and the iPhone. So thank you so much, first of all. And Ron, you know, you've talked about how the Apple Store didn't really catch on until about 4 years after its launch, which was around the time the original iPod was released. And for you, you know, a really hard part about building the Apple Store was that it takes time. And you said that creating a retail chain is about a minimum investment of about 10 years. And so my question kind of surrounds that. You know, when Steve Jobs and you were kind of developing, you know, ideas of the type of products to release, did Steve create products with that kind of a future vision in mind in terms of, you know, what kind of products people would want to be using, say, 10 years in the future? And also, if you could talk about the role patience and learning from mistakes kind of played in the development of the Apple Store.
2: Well, those are great. Those are all great questions. And thank you for those. You know, Steve was a believer in you do one thing at a time. You know, he wasn't one who had a roadmap that, you know, 10 years from now, here's what we'll have in our portfolio products. You know, he had spent nearly 25 years simply trying to perfect the Mac. And then the iPod was 6 years, you know, from the original iPod in 2001 to when the iPhone came out, right? But Steve didn't feel we had a right, had earned the right to do another consumer electronics product until the iPod was successful. So Steve was a very patient, demanding, high standards kind of guy who really believed in doing one thing great at a time. We did that with our stores. You know, we opened a store every 2 weeks. And each time we did it, there were subtle changes that made them better, you know? And so we opened our stores in many ways, one at a time. Each one was like a product. Each one was like a child to me, you know? And I think Steve learned that in the movie business. You know, when he ran Pixar, you know, Toy Story, the first big film they did, became the largest animated film in history. Well, he didn't go out and say, let's make a bunch of animated films. He said, I think we have the ability to produce one a year. And so Pixar, for its first 6-7 years, did one movie a year because they had to be insanely great in Steve's terms. So I think it takes time to build things. And, you know, you're better off to focus on the quality of what you produce than the quantity of what you produce. And there's a lot more time in the world than people think, you know. I mean, I, in my time at Apple, worked on 400 stores in 12 years. But it felt like I worked on one at a time. But the sum of all that work with a great team became a good number of stores.
1: What did you look for primarily, Ron? Strip malls? What kind of places did
2: you... No, we looked for in every market where people gathered. And so in most markets in the U.S. in particular, it was, you know, big, large shopping malls.
1: Mm-hmm.
2: That's where people shopped, you know. You know, people used to say, oh, you should be on a really cool street, like University Avenue in Palo Alto. Well, there were literally 20 streets in the country that you could put an Apple Store. But there were hundreds of malls you could put an Apple Store. So we didn't do strip malls. They would have been low cost, but they would have been destinations. We wanted to get people to walk, you know, be in a mall and look over and go, wow, there's an Apple Store. I've heard about that iPod. I'm going to go in there and check it out. So we wanted to be where people shopped. So we went primarily to high traffic places, which tended to be shopping malls.
1: What's a mall place rent for these days?
2: Today, I think you're going to spend... Oh, you'll be in the $100 a square foot. You know, it's priced in per square foot. So they've become pretty expensive. When we started the Apple stores, it was closer to $40 a square foot. You know, and that's just another indication. Sure, there's inflation, but it's an indication that, you know, retail space is still very valuable.

0: Most malls, like the Simon malls, are occupied. They're the largest mall operator in the US. They've got a 95, 96% occupancy. So retail malls are still expensive, and there's a lot of demand for their space.
1: Taylor in Iowa, welcome to the show. Hi, Taylor.
2: Good morning, George. I forgot I had another question, but can I get both questions on the air, George?
1: Well, let's start with one and see where we go.
2: Okay. What got you to invent Apple?
1: Well, he
0: Well,
1: didn't.
0: let's
1: He didn't invent Apple. But go ahead, Ron.
0: Yeah, no, I was going to say no. I joined Apple. It's a 50-year-old company. Apple celebrating its 50th anniversary. I joined in the 25th year. So Apple was invented way before my time. I just helped Apple, serve its customers by opening the stores, but I did not help invent Apple.
1: What's your next question, Taylor?
2: So my mom has an iPhone and she keeps accidentally taking pictures. Is there a way to resolve this?
0: Yeah, well, you gotta, a lot of people keep the phone on all the time, and more than taking pictures, they make phone calls to people randomly. And so I think the key is you gotta teach her how, when she's done using it, to kind of hit the temporarily off button up on the right-hand side of the phone as it faces your face. And if you really have a problem, I just go to the Genius Bar at one of the Apple stores and they'll help her out.
1: Taylor is our 12-year-old listener, by the way, Ron. How about that?
0: Oh, wow. Good for Taylor. Thank you for calling.
1: There's a great future for America with kids like that, huh?
0: Absolutely, absolutely.
1: What did you think of the battery life of these phones?
0: Well, you always feel like it should be better, but I always felt that once we got to a full day charge, that would be good enough. Because most of us, it's pretty easy when you go to sleep to plug in your phone. So you got to get to a full day. And I think the phones today, for most people, are pretty good at doing that. And like the Apple Store now, for all the phones, you can buy a little magnetic little battery you can just slap on the back that's actually pretty efficient that will add about 50% to your battery life. So I don't think battery life is an issue anymore. What happens though, after a few years, the battery becomes a little less effective, and that's one of the reasons you have to upgrade. But I think the battery life's pretty good these days.
1: Let's go to Alberta, Canada. Tim's with us. Hi, Tim. Welcome to the program.
3: Hi, George. Hi, Ron. Greetings from the smoky province of Alberta.
1: I know. Get
3: We had an air
1: that
3: show
1: smoke
3: ended
1: out of there.
3: today. Oh, yeah. It's, President Trump's a little upset about the smoke, like most of the people in the East. But, Canada being the second biggest country in the world, these forest fires are burning hundreds of miles from any road. There's no way of getting people in to fight them other than drop them. You wouldn't do that. Our water bombers, the ones we used in the LA fires, they're busy at this, but it's just so big, eh? But what I wanted to mention, Ron, was about tariffs. President Trump, he's going to bring some more tariffs down to do with other things, not just the smoke. But we need to put our heads together. Like, we need people like you negotiating for both sides, because if we don't, we're the two biggest trading partners in the world, probably always will be. And we, yeah, and now we're just a dumping ground for Chinese products. And everybody knows that, from crappy car parts that fail immediately to, the big supplier of Chinese goods you were talking about earlier, mail order. But we need our smart people like yourself working on this problem. And I mean now. Do you know anybody you can give a call to?
0: Yeah. Well, Tim Cook's retiring from Apple and he's become a pretty good friend of Donald Trump, and he's a pretty good friend of most of the leaders in the world. Maybe you can call Tim and see if he'll want to do it,
1: Did Steve Jobs replace Scully?
0: No, so there were a few interim leaders. There's a guy named Gil Amelio for a few years. Apple had a few leaders in that period before he came back.
1: Where's the competition with phones these days? Is it between AT&T, T-Mobile, Verizon?
0: Yeah, no, T-Mobile's been the challenger brand. They've been the up-and-comer. AT&T and Verizon are pretty mature with their market share. T-Mobile's been stealing market share on the carrier side. On the phone side, Apple and Android each have a pretty big share, you know, and people use the Apple operating system when they buy an Apple phone. And for almost everything else, you'll use a operating system designed by Google called Android, whether that's a Samsung phone or
1: Motorola.
0: Yeah, Motorola still makes a few phones. They tend to use Android. And they operate similarly, but there are big differences. So they're very sticky. Very few people will leave the Apple ecosystem. You know, once you start with Apple, you've got your messaging with all your loved ones. You've got all your information in the cloud. As the woman talked a little bit ago about her mom, the iPad connects to your phone and all your data is shared. So it's pretty hard to not be locked into one of the platforms.
1: Ron, we're going to take a short break and come back and take final calls with you. Ron Johnson with us. He created the Apple Stores. His book is called Shop Different, How Retail Revealed Apple's Genius. And his website is linked up at coasttocoastam.com.
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1: And this update is brought to you by Ash Brunson's All Clean. Lead forecaster Keith Cooley with the National Weather Service in Paducah says there's a lot going on in the atmosphere this week with Canadian wildfire smoke, a building heat dome, and the threat of severe weather. That severe risk will mainly take place during the afternoon hours Tuesday for western Kentucky, with the main threat being damaging wind gusts. Chris Gilkey was announced as the new Director of Student Services and Personnel for Trigg County Public Schools on Monday. According to the school district, Gilkey is a Hopkinsville native and brings 25 years of public education experience to his new position. And Kentucky is one of several states who will be claiming some funds from a settlement with 23andMe following a genetic data breach that occurred in 2023. That's been your news, and this is Deontay Berry reporting for WHOP News.
2: Here's your WHOP Weather Center forecast. A heat advisory continues until 11 a.m. today. Chance of thunderstorms today, otherwise a mix of clouds and sun. Highs level off around 95. Southwesterly winds 5 to 10 miles an hour. Partly cloudy skies again tonight. Chance of thunderstorms. Lows level off around 70. That's the forecast from the WHOP Weather Center. I'm meteorologist Megan Mulford. Right now, 79.
3: This is a Bloomberg Money Minute. Nike acknowledges that the World Cup could have been better for the company. Spain's triumph over Argentina in the Sunday final meant both top teams facing off in Adidas gear. Each of them had beaten teams donning Nike gear, France and England, in the semifinals. And that wasn't the only missed opportunity for Nike. Its jerseys drew criticism before the tournament even started because they puckered on the shoulder. Production delays also meant that some tournament-related inventory did not reach retailers on the expected timeline. Samsung, best identified with smartphones, home appliances, and other electronics, is getting into the credit card business. 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Barclays has credit card partnerships with various airlines and cruise operators, but has widened its scope in recent years. Andrew O'Day, Bloomberg Radio.
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5: Fox News, I'm Ted Linder. New York City Mayor Zohran Mamdani continuing to threaten to arrest Israeli Prime Minister Benjamin Netanyahu
6: for war crimes, and he's the architect of the genocide against Palestinians in Gaza as Israel's prime minister.
5: Netanyahu expected to attend the UN General Assembly in New York in September. The Pentagon launching another round of strikes against Iran after the deaths of three U.S. troops in Jordan.
7: Strikes targeting command and control centers in Iran, others targeting sites where Iranian missiles and drones are being launched from. Those U.S. attacks come in the wake of an Iranian ballistic missile attack in Jordan.
5: That's Fox's Steve Harrigan. And Tropical Storm Bertha fast approaching U.S. coastal areas with 40-mile-an-hour winds after forming Monday night in the Gulf of America off the Florida Panhandle. Forecasters say the storm is expected to bring heavy rain and flooding to parts of northern Florida, Alabama, Mississippi, and Louisiana this week as it moves west towards Texas. Bertha's center now about 100 miles south of Panama City. 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

0: And welcome back, George Norrie, along with Ron Johnson, our final segment here. Ron, if you went back to Apple, is there anything you would change?
1: That's a really good question. I don't think a lot. You know, I think they've just done a great job running the company. I think the stores are spectacular. You know, if you go to New York City, that Fifth Avenue Cube is still changing the skyline of Manhattan. It's been updated 3 times since we originally opened it 20 years ago. I think they've done a great job of just keeping it fresh. The stores work. The employees are great. You know, one of the most amazing things about the Apple store is the employees have careers there. You know, in Europe, most people, you know, have been working there almost a full decade. So I think they've done a great job. I don't think I'd have a lot I'd recommend changing. I just applaud them for the great work they've done.
0: What's the future of the smartphone?
1: That's a really good question. I don't think I know. You know, right now, OpenAI, you know, Johnny Ive, who led Apple's design team for years, left Apple, you know, probably 6-7 years ago, created his own design firm. OpenAI bought it. They'll be announcing a new hardware product later this year that will be available in 2027. The belief is that it's going to be an AI-driven device built for the future, where most things start with an AI search of some type. It'll be interesting to see what they come up with. But, you know, I think eventually the smartphone, there'll be something different. Now, that's been the nature of it. You know, we had Motorola Razors. We had BlackBerry, you know, products. We've had the iPhone, the smartphone for a long time. Eventually, there'll be a successor. I don't know what it'll be.
0: Gosh, I remember the BlackBerry with her huge board that they had.
1: It was very successful.
0: Next up, let's take some calls. Steve in Memphis gets us started. Go ahead, Steven.
2: Hey, George. This is an aside from what I was going to talk to you about. I told Tom, but an executive at Blockbuster went to the president and CEO and said, hey, this is the idea of what we need to do about mail order DVDs and streaming. And they laughed him out of the office.
0: Oh.
2: So he quit and went and got investors and started Netflix.
0: I love that. How about that, Ron?
1: Is that how Netflix started? I never heard the story, but that's pretty cool.
0: That is great. All right, Stephen, go ahead.
2: And the second aside is that I began losing my vision and had an Android, and Android cut their voice services. I'm completely blind and switched to iPhone quite a while back for voice technology, for the voice services, and that's how I'm able to make my phone calls and makes it use the phone and also send messages. So I'm grateful to iPhone for that. Jimmy Fallon made a joke on one of his Tonight shows about Home Depot is empty because you can't find employees to help you. So I don't know what store Ron goes to, but you can't find anybody in a Home Depot or Walmart. All of the cash registers are self-serve. Walmart won't pay employees full-time because they don't want to pay wages. I'm sorry, but Ron's celebrating Walmart making $1 trillion or whatever, and I think that's obscene. All of it's obscene. The profits of all these tech billionaires, I think it's out of control. I think that they don't care about the customers. They don't care about the employees. Let's rate the employees financially any way we can.
0: I'm sure some of them care about the employees. Ron, you want to jump in on that?
1: Well, no, I understand your point of view. The retailers are only as good as their employees. You know, at the end of the day, the employees serve the customer. And there, you know, for every company like you're describing, and I have a different experience. I find the Home Depots and Walmarts I go to are pretty well staffed. but maybe that's not true everywhere. But there's been a lot written about Costco lately. You know, and one of the Costco employees, one of the cashiers, you know, earns $30 an hour. He's a millionaire. Now, that's an exception. But the Costco employees love to be a part of that company. They're well paid. They're almost all full time. They have benefits. Now, the Apple stores, they're full time employees mainly. They're well paid. They have benefits. You know, so I think the better retailers understand how important the employees are. But then there are stores that, unfortunately, when their volumes start to drop, the easiest thing to cut is their staffing. And you walk into them and they're like, you don't see any employees. So what you're saying is true. You know, there's a lot of retail stores in the world. There are some like Costco and Apple that treat their employees fabulously. And there are others that probably take more advantage of them than they should. But I'm with you on, you know, some people, it seems wrong for people to earn such high net worths from creating a company. You know, that should be spread around to more people. I agree with you.
0: Let's go to Mayette in New York. Hello, Mayette. Go ahead.
3: Yes, good morning, gentlemen. Excellent program, George, as usual.
0: Thank you.
3: I have a two-parter, and I'll listen over the air. First of all, I heard it was probably on NPR, WNYC, public radio, but I heard someone who knew Steve pretty intimately, pretty well, and loved him, and he described Steve's favorite gift and why he was so consistent to his giving it to all his friends, colleagues, and loved ones, and what was it important. Do you know the gift that I'm referring to?
1: No, I'd love to have you tell me. I want to make sure,
3: yes,
1: I got it right.
3: It's a book that he gave to everyone, the autobiography of a yogi. Okay.
1: Wow.
3: Yeah, very, very interesting. And, you know, even he wasn't elaborate, he didn't give Ferraris or whatever, but you could be sure if he loved you, you would get that book, which is interesting because I love books. The second part is Green Street on Pacifica WBAI, and George, this would be a good guess for you. Rob Brown, he's a physicist, I believe, and he's done a book called Unplug, and he's showing that our DNA is literally changing from the AI cell digital technology. And so the last part of the question is, have you noticed that the bureaucrats and the technocrats seem to have become more AI, more robo-like than the robos themselves? And if you have my question, somewhat with tongue-in-cheek, I'll listen over the air. Thank you, gentlemen.
0: And the book that Steve Jobs gave out to everybody was The Autobiography of a Yogi by Yogananda.
1: Yeah. That's great. Well, Steve didn't give me that book, but he called me into his office one day. He said, Ron, I have something I want to give you. And it was a movie, and it was the story of St. Francis of Assisi.
0: Yeah.
1: You know, and it was just an interesting choice. And he just said, this movie really impacted my life. And I thought that was a really touching gift as well.
0: Let's go to Andrew in New Jersey. Andrew, go for it.
4: Hey, George. It's good to be on with you again. Three things, all really quick. I'm going to close with a question. I just wanted to say Kmart actually goes way back to the end of the 19th century. They were a big, like catalog, like our Sears Roebuck and stuff. And then you're absolutely right. They went out because the people who inherited didn't invest into it. Two, I had this really funny kind of existential experience with Blockbuster because you brought them up. I only started going to them at the end when I was in San Francisco. And Netflix, you know, before broadband took up, they did mail order. You'd go online and pick out your movies, and they send it to you in the mail. And so this kid was trying to get me a Blockbuster because they did too late, trying to get me to sign up for it. And I said to him, don't you think it's kind of ironic that you're, you know, what are you getting, like a dollar for everyone you sign up to, like, to eliminate your job? And he went off on me on this tangent about how I'm not losing the job. Blockbusters aren't going out of business. We're going to be here. This isn't going to change it. And I just thought that was funny. But my question for you, Ron, I had just started working at one of the independent Apple retailers in San Francisco in 2005 when I moved there. And I get it. It was a great thing. You know, it was, you know, changed business, the Apple stores. But I was just wondering your guys' side of the story about how, you know, yeah, there's a lot of loyal independent retailers across the country that stayed with Apple through all those hard times. And I just want to know, like, you know, how did you guys handle that transition internally?
1: Well, that's a great question. It was very sensitive because you're exactly right. Apple really built its back on the independent reseller that loved the Mac. And they were owned by a lot of individuals who started companies and worked for a lot of years doing that. But unfortunately, that distribution didn't allow Apple to grow. And so we wanted to reach out to the customers who wouldn't go to the independent. And so we created our own stores. And the dream was to work side by side. And as we expanded our customer base, some people might choose to go to them because it was more convenient for them. And so we did our best to work side by side. And it was interesting because when we launched our first stores, some of the independents were pretty upset and they'd call me up and say, Ron, you're taking my customer. And every time that would happen, I'd say, well, why don't I come down and let's visit an Apple store and let's talk about it. And I'll never forget the time I went down to the Glendale Galleria. Glendale is about 7 miles from Pasadena. And the large reseller from Pasadena was complaining about the Glendale store. And so we walked into the store about 11 o'clock and I said, well, here's the only thing I have is we chat for the next couple hours and tour the store and I tell you what we're trying to do. Please introduce me to one of your customers when you meet them. And we spent 2 hours in the store. There were at least 100 people at all times in the store. And not once was there a customer in the store that was one of his. Now, that doesn't mean that some of his customers didn't go to the Apple store and buy direct from us, but we were there to reach out to customers that wouldn't go to that small independent retail store over in Pasadena. So for Apple to grow, we had to build our own stores, and that turned out to be a great thing for Apple. And today, a lot of those independent resellers are still exist. But it's a difficult transition when you have to go direct. But we tried to manage it very fairly, and Tim Cook was in charge of allocation. He tried to make sure everyone got products about the same time as best we could and, you know, to give everyone a chance to serve the customers that they had.
0: Let's go to Patricia in Connecticut. Go ahead, Patricia.
5: Oh, hi. Hi, you guys. Yeah, I just wanted to talk about malls, what I think about malls, and then see what you would have to say, that malls are failing and shutting, you know, closing, and that people need to you know, give their business to malls and keep them open, because like when I was a teenager or when you're a kid or at any age, you know, it was such fun to go to malls and you know, hang out with your friends, or when you're little, or any time hanging out with somebody at malls, and it was fun. And
0: well, you're right, and Ron, she is right. A lot of malls have been closing down nationwide, haven't they?
1: Yeah, they have. And, no, she's absolutely right. But what people forget is that up until the internet in about 2000, the only way a retailer could grow was adding more stores. And as you know, and a lot of people built, you know, malls, and some cities had multiple malls. And as a country, in 2000, we opened the Apple store. We had 10 times the retail square footage of any of the countries in Europe, for example. And so we were overstored. And so when the internet came, a lot of, you know, people reduced their store footprint a little bit. Some of the secondary malls, when a city had too many malls, you know, couldn't survive and they closed down. But now we're at a point where there's pretty good equilibrium. And most malls are doing okay again. But it took time to go through a transition because we were very overstored.
0: The name of Ron's book is called Shop Different, How Retail Revealed Apple's Genius. You did a great job with Steve Jobs opening up those 530 stores, 440 when he was there. For Dan Galante, Tom Danheiser, Sue Trikas, Lex Lonehood, Sean Latasseur, Alec Fernandez, Tim Banal, George Knapp, and Richard Serrett, I'm George Norrie, somewhere out there on Coast to Coast AM. We'll see you on our next edition. Until then, be safe, everyone.

0: Man, I love this place. I've been surfing here since I was a kid. Now, seeing my grandson out on the water, it means everything to me. Watching him and taking in the blue waves, the sea breeze, the blurry horizon.
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0: The conflict with Iran continues. I'm Ted Lindner, Fox News. President Trump reportedly debating whether or not to expand war efforts in Iran following the deaths of three American service members in Jordan.
1: President Trump will attend the dignified transfer of fallen service members to Dover Air Force Base in Delaware in what has become one of the deadliest weeks for U.S. troops since the conflict started. The military identified those killed as 25-year-old First Lieutenant Tyler James Feehan and Private Isabella Gonzalez. She was only 19. The military initially listed another service member as missing, although human remains have been found. A fourth service member died Saturday in Iraq while detonating a downed Iranian drone. The Department of War says in the last 2 weeks since the ceasefire ended, roughly 100 service members have been injured, with 96% already returning to duty.
0: Fox's Alex Hogan. Also this morning, the Department of State advising Americans worldwide to exercise increased caution, putting out a memo saying due to heightened tensions in the Middle East, the security environment remains complex with the potential for unforeseen escalation. Americans currently in the Middle East should exercise caution and heightened vigilance and should be prepared for possible flight cancellations and periodic airspace closures. Americans outside the Middle East should also reconsider travel to and through the region. President Trump imposing 50% tariffs on most Canadian goods, declaring Canada is unfairly discriminating against American autos, alcohol and dairy products, and suggested last week Canada could face higher tariffs because of the Canadian wildfires. New Jersey Republican Congressman Jeff Van Drew.
2: This should be a warning shot to them. You better come to America, say we're sorry, we're going to mend our ways, we're going to do what we used to do in the old day and groom and maintain the ground level of what is underneath the forest and thin the forest out where it needs to be done. It was always done. We never had these problems.
0: Drew on Fox Business's Evening Edit. 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
0: New UK Prime Minister Andy Burnham giving his first remarks as UK Prime Minister in London on Monday.
16: We will make this moment a circuit breaker for Britain, bringing forward the biggest changes in the last 40 years.
0: Keir Starmer met with King Charles III Monday to turn in his formal resignation. President Trump meeting with Lebanon's president today during a tense peace settlement with Israel. Fox's Jared Halpern.
17: Lebanon's military is moving into what is called pilot zones in the country's south as part of a deal negotiated with the Trump administration and Israel. Under the agreement, Lebanon's military will assume control of security in some villages, ensuring Hezbollah does not have a presence as part of a broader Israeli withdrawal. President Trump has put pressure on Israeli Prime Minister Benjamin Netanyahu to wind down strikes inside Lebanon. Lebanon's President Joseph Aoun meets with President Trump today. He arrived in D.C. over the weekend, becoming the first Lebanese head of state to visit Washington since 2009. At the White House, Jared Halpern, Fox News.
0: Arizona voters casting ballots in the state's midterm primaries. Fox's Tanya J. Powers.
18: Arizona Governor Katie Hobbs, a Democrat, is running for re-election, and Republicans are hoping to pick up the seat. Republican Congressman Andy Biggs, Congressman David Schweikert, and two businessmen are vying for the chance to challenge Hobbs. Biggs has been endorsed by President Trump as well as Turning Point Action. Since Schweikert is running in the gubernatorial primary, several Republicans are running to replace him in the first district, including Trump-backed former NFL kicker Jay Feely. And in the state's 4th District, four-term incumbent Democratic Congressman Greg Stanton faces a far-left challenge from a self-described Democratic socialist who has criticized Stanton for supporting Israel. Tanya J. Powers, Fox News.
0: Stock futures up this morning. Dow futures up over 180 points. NASDAQ futures up over 350. I'm Ted Lindner. This is Fox.
19: Here's your WHOP Weather Center forecast.
6: A heat advisory continues until 11 a.m. today. Chance of thunderstorms today. Otherwise, sunshine mixed with clouds at times. Highs level off around 95. Southwest winds 5 to 10 miles an hour. Chance of thunderstorms tonight. Lows level off around 70. Partly cloudy skies. That's the forecast from the WHOP Weather Center. I'm meteorologist Megan Mulford. Right now, 79.
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12: This is America in the Morning from Westwood One. Good morning, I'm John Trout. It's Tuesday, July 21st, 2026. Here's what's coming up on America in the Morning.
19: The United States launches strikes on Iran for a 10th straight night as fears grow the conflict may spread further in the Middle East. I'm John Stolness in Washington.
20: President Trump has signed proclamations imposing a 50% tariff on most imports from Canada.
21: Our air has been poisoned.
20: I'm Jennifer King.
22: A lawyer for social media influencers Andrew and Tristan Tate says that they will fight extradition to the United Kingdom.
23: Andrew and Tristan are innocent.
22: I'm Lisa Dwyer.
24: Man who threw an incendiary device outside a federal building in Manhattan had axes and other ammo with him. I'm Clayton Neville.
25: According to AAA, the national average for a gallon of regular gasoline is back to $4. I'm Ed Donahue.
12: Tracking Bertha in the Gulf of America with states from Florida to Texas facing flooding. All ahead on America in the Morning. It's 7 after. U.S. Central Command said strikes were launched against targets inside Iran for a 10th straight night, with Iran focusing on hitting U.S. assets in Middle East allied countries and the potential for others to engage in hostilities increasing. Our John Stolness has more from Washington.
19: With fears the ongoing war between the U.S. and Iran will spread even further, Iranian-backed Houthi rebels in Yemen announced yesterday they were imposing a blockade on all ships from Saudi Arabia. The Saudis had been using the Red Sea as an alternative to the Strait of Hormuz. A Houthi blockade would likely force energy prices even higher. AAA says the average price of a gallon of gas surpassed $4 a gallon yesterday, back to the level seen at the start of the conflict. Speaking on Newsmax, Interior Secretary Doug Burgum says the Saudis and the United Arab Emirates are looking at alternative means of shipping.
26: Both of those countries are looking at major infrastructure projects to try to look at land-based pipeline and other solutions to be able to ship their product and get it onto the world market.
19: Iran continues to fire on ships that don't adhere to rules that take them closer to their shoreline, with another tanker attacked last night. The U.S. military hit targets that they hope will degrade Iran's ability to fire on ships as they pass through the strait. Speaking on News Nation, Republican Congressman Rich McCormick urges President Trump to step up the pressure.
27: Right now we're going tit for tat. I mean, if you look at it, they attack us, we attack them, but it's measured. I'm a big Clausewitzian warfare guy. I used to teach evolutional warfare. I believe in dominance. We are the dominant world superpower. These guys are not. I would have been unrelenting to the end.
19: Yesterday, the U.S. military said over the last 2 weeks, nearly 100 service members have been injured, the vast majority of which were mild concussions. It comes after at least 3 Americans were killed over the weekend. Republican Congressman Carlos Jimenez tells CNN it's an anticipated tragedy.
28: That's the nature of warfare. We will have some casualties. We've had an extraordinarily low number of casualties.
19: President Trump will meet with Jordan's President Joseph Aoun at the White House later today regarding the future of its fragile ceasefire with Israel. It's the first visit by a Jordanian president to the White House in nearly 2 decades. John Stolness, Washington.
12: President Trump announced the United States will impose a 50% tariff on a series of Canadian goods, declaring that Canada has unfairly discriminated against American autos, alcohol, and dairy products. Correspondent Jennifer King reports the move comes as the president is also mulling additional tariffs due to wildfire smoke coming from Canada into the U.S., and Ontario Premier Doug Ford responding, saying Canada should respond dollar for dollar, threatening a new trade war.
1: They have thousands of fires going in the U.S. right now, but you don't hear Canada ever complain about smoke going from, let's say, California at the time into British Columbia or over in Alberta. We're doing everything we can. It's an act of Mother Nature. It happens. It happens around the world.
20: President Trump has signed proclamations imposing a 50% tariff on most imports from Canada under a section of the 1930 Trade Act. The president declares that the U.S. northern neighbor has unfairly discriminated against American products, including automobiles, alcohol, and dairy. An administration official, speaking anonymously, told reporters that Canada was one of the only nations other than China that retaliated against Trump's previous tariffs and must be held accountable. They said the president also requested his aides look into additional tariffs because wildfires in Canada are hurting air quality in the U.S.
2: Well, it went good, but I told him, I mean, you got to stop these fires from coming in and, you know, poisoning our air. Our air has been poisoned. I have a good relationship with Mark Carney, but, you know, we got to stop the fires up there. If we can help them, we'll help them. But maybe they should pay us some damages or something, or we should do some tariffs. But it was terrible. I mean, you had businesses closing. In particular, Michigan, if you look at the Detroit, Michigan area, they had to close everything. They had to close car plants and a lot of other things. So I've never remembered this happening.
20: The announcement adds further tension to U.S.-Canada relations and brings the prospect of added economic uncertainty and higher inflation.
1: You've got to remind President Trump that there's 3.9 million acres burning in the United States right now. And if we had resources, we would send them down to our closest friends and allies. So, you know something, rather than criticize and threaten Canada, your closest friends, maybe one day you're going to need our help like you did last year, and we deployed the people. I get frustrated just listening to that bunch of rubbish.
20: I'm Jennifer King.
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6: Here's your WHOP Weather Center forecast. A heat advisory continues until 11 a.m. today. Chance of thunderstorms today, otherwise sunshine mixed with clouds at times. Highs level off around 95, southwest winds 5 to 10 miles an hour. Chance of thunderstorms tonight, lows level off around 70, partly cloudy skies. That's the forecast from the WHOP Weather Center. I'm meteorologist Megan Mulford. Right now, 81.
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3: Welcome back. You're with America in the Morning. Rounds of severe weather expected in the south. Here's the latest from AccuWeather.com meteorologist Matt Rindy.
0: Tropical storm Bertha formed in the northeast Gulf of America this past evening and will continue on a westward path today along the coast. This will continue to spread moderate to heavy rain along the coast from Florida into Louisiana, eventually to the southeast coast of Texas. Some places could have rain amounts up to a foot in southeast Louisiana as the storm passes to the south of New Orleans on Thursday. Outside of the tropical system, the southeast will be fairly quiet with some scattered afternoon thunderstorms, though most of the time it will be dry. And areas near Bertha will remain in the areas will quickly warm into the mid and upper 90s in portions of Mississippi and Alabama, where there will be more sunshine. From Texas to Kansas, as well as Louisiana and Arkansas, many temperatures will be in the 100s, where sunshine will be quite abundant. And there'll be plenty of sunshine farther north from Nebraska into the Dakotas and parts of Minnesota, with highs ranging from the 60s and 70s in the north to lower 90s. In the south. Meanwhile, a storm will be moving eastward through the Great Lakes today and provide a significant storm opportunity for the eastern Great Lakes into eastern Michigan, as well as New York and then New England, southward to the Ohio Valley and Mid-Atlantic. These storms will have the potential for significant winds, flooding, downpours, hail, and even a tornado. And these storms could have significant impacts on travel throughout the region this afternoon and evening. The West Coast will be largely dry with sunshine. It will be hot, with highs in the upper 90s and even 100s as far north as Washington, southward to the California valleys. In the south central U.S., from Texas to Kansas, as well as Louisiana and Arkansas, many temperatures will also be in the 100s, where sunshine will be quite abundant. And then farther north, there will be plenty of sunshine, with highs ranging from the upper 60s to the lower 90s. That's the nation's weather. I'm AccuWeather.com meteorologist Matt Rindy.
3: 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Andrew and Tristan Tate will remain behind bars for now after appearing in a Miami court on rape and other charges. Lisa Dwyer reports that the social media influencer brothers are fighting extradition to the UK after their arrest over the weekend.
22: A lawyer for social media influencers Andrew and Tristan Tate, Joseph McBride, says that they will fight extradition to the United Kingdom, where the brothers are accused of rape and sex trafficking.
11: Because Andrew and Tristan are innocent, they've never done nothing wrong, they shouldn't be extradited for crimes they did not commit.
22: And insists that their arrest Saturday after visiting members of Congress in Washington is political.

0: after allegedly throwing an incendiary device outside a federal building in Manhattan. Correspondent Clayton Neville reports several people had non-life-threatening injuries.
1: The incident happened around 8:30 Monday morning outside 26 Federal Plaza. That building houses the field office of Immigration and Customs Enforcement. ICE agents work there. Federal investigators say that Andrew Arabaca doused a stairwell with gasoline, lit it with a firework before he fired several pellets from an airsoft gun.
2: He is an anti-American, anti-government extremist.
1: James Barnacle with the FBI.
2: On his cart, he had a cart. He had anti-ICE literature on it. When he was being arrested, he yelled derogatory terms to ICE, used bad words, obviously.
1: Investigators say Arabaca is 43 years old and is a former U.S. Army soldier from 2001 to 2005. He worked as a mechanic on Patriot missile systems. He had two axes, a hammer, and knives in addition to fireworks and gasoline. Police say that Arabaca was taken into custody and the FBI New York Joint Terrorism Task Force is investigating the incident. I'm Clayton Neville.
0: It's 19 after. Prices at the pump going up again as the war with Iran renews. When America in the Morning continues after these messages.
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0: Welcome back. It's 21 after. This is America in the Morning. Wall Street indices finished lower Monday while investors looked for moves toward Middle East de-escalation and waited for earnings reports due from major technology companies later in the week. The second quarter financial reporting will pick up the pace this week with results due from big names like Alphabet, Tesla, and Intel. Seth Soutell has the latest on Wall Street.
10: I'm Seth Soutell, and this is the AP Markets Report. Stocks drifted through a quiet day of trading on Wall Street as AI-related companies recovered some of their recent losses. The S&P 500 fell 0.2% Monday. The index is coming off just its third losing week since the end of March. The Dow lost 307 points, that's about 0.6%. The NASDAQ Composite was nearly unchanged, with a loss of less than 0.1%. Stocks like NVIDIA and SanDisk were steadier after pulling back last week on worries that their prices have shot too high. Treasury yields rose in the bond market. Higher oil prices are keeping bond investors concerned about inflation. The yield on the 10-year Treasury climbed to 4.59%. Seth Soutell, New York.
0: CNBC is reporting Domino's Pizza quarterly revenue edged past Wall Street estimates Monday as growth in its supply chain business offset softer demand at its restaurants, where cautious consumers

0: Consumers curbed discretionary spending. According to CNBC, shares of the company, which had fallen about 23% this year, were up about 7% at $343.50 in pre-market trading. America in the Morning continues. Due to the renewed fighting between the U.S. and Iran and uncertainty in the Strait of Hormuz, oil prices have risen, and so has the price at the pump. Correspondent Ed Donahue reports the price of gas nationwide has pushed above $4 a gallon.
1: According to AAA, the national average for a gallon of regular gasoline is back to $4. In Chicago, Litza Mavrothalasitis' car was close to E and needed a fill-up. She initially didn't see the sign, reading $4.59 a gallon.
2: I looked up at the price. I'm like, oh my gosh, gas went up again by a lot. Like, was it almost over a dollar?
1: Prices vary based on where you live. Gas Buddy's Patrick DeHaan says tensions around the world mean paying more at the gas pump.
3: Between Ukraine's attacks on Russia's refineries in the U.S. and Iran, that is the bulk majority of what's moving gas prices in the last week or two, and probably will continue to push prices up in the next couple of weeks.
1: The White House has said oil and gas prices will plummet once the war with Iran ends. If this trend continues, expensive gas will likely be at the top of voters' minds leading up to the midterm elections in November. I'm Ed Donahue.
0: It's 24 after. When we return on America in the Morning, Europe's record-breaking heat wave and Bertha on the horizon after these messages.
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0: Welcome back. You're with America in the Morning. It's 26 past. Alerts are being raised from Tampa Bay to the southeast Texas coast as Tropical Storm Bertha has formed in the Gulf of America. Bertha has sustained winds of more than 40 miles per hour and is heading west at a very slow speed. The current forecast track will bring winds and rain to Pensacola today, New Orleans tomorrow, and Houston by Thursday. Widespread rainfall of 2 to 4 inches is expected in the area along the Gulf Coast through Friday, with isolated totals up to 8 inches possible. And more severe weather. The heat wave that baked parts of the Midwest and East Coast recently was difficult to deal with, but nothing compared to what Europe has faced this year, with record high temperatures reported in places including the Czech Republic, Hungary, Austria, and Germany. Correspondent Charles de Ledesma reports on Europe's record-breaking heat, where places in Portugal and Spain could see temperatures of 120 degrees before the end of the month.
13: Heat that hit Europe exceptionally early and hard this year appears to have led to a spike in deaths, with well over 10,000 more people dying at the height of the heat wave than would normally have been expected. Measures of what researchers call excess mortality, the difference between the normally expected number of deaths and the actual number, spiked in late June, with parts of Europe experiencing record temperatures. Experts caution that it takes a while for a full picture to emerge and that many heat-related deaths will never formally be recorded as such. For example, a heart attack, which can be triggered by extreme heat exposure, may be listed on a death certificate simply as a heart attack. I'm Charles Villanueva.
0: America in the Morning for Tuesday, July 21st, 2026 is produced by Jeff McKay. I'm John Trout. This is Westwood One.
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14: And this update is brought to you by Ash Brunson's All Clean. Lead forecaster Keith Cooley with the National Weather Service in Paducah says there's a lot going on in the atmosphere this week with Canadian wildfire smoke, a building heat dome, and the threat of severe weather. That severe risk will mainly take place during the afternoon hours Tuesday for western Kentucky, with the main threat being damaging wind gusts. Chris Gilkey was announced as the new Director of Student Services and Personnel for Trigg County Public Schools on Monday. According to the school district, Gilkey is a Hopkinsville native and brings 25 years of public education experience to his new position. And Kentucky is one of several states who will be claiming some funds from a settlement with 23andMe following a genetic data breach that occurred in 2023. That's been your news, and this is Deontay Berry reporting for WHOP News.
15: Here's your WHOP Weather Center forecast. A heat advisory continues until 11 a.m. today. Chance of thunderstorms today, otherwise sunshine mixed with clouds at times. Highs level off around 95, southwest winds 5 to 10 miles an hour. Chance of thunderstorms tonight, lows level off around 70, partly cloudy skies. That's the forecast from the WHOP Weather Center. I'm meteorologist Megan Mulford. Right now, 81.
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17: This is a Bloomberg Money Minute. Taco Bell is seeing a sharp drop in customers after the parasite outbreak linked to lettuce that was supplied to the chain. New data from Placer AI shows foot traffic on July 17th was down nearly 19% from a typical Friday. The outbreak has also weighed on parent company Yum Brands, with the stock down nearly 10% in the past week and a half. Checking on trading, a rebound in chipmakers driving stocks higher this morning. S&P futures are gaining 40 points, NASDAQ futures jumping 1.4%. Yesterday, traders grew more concerned about an escalation in the Middle East conflict that weighed on stocks, with the Dow falling 307 points. And ship owners are offering huge bonuses to get crews to sail through the Strait of Hormuz. The largest owner of supertankers has offered an extra 6 months of pay. Ship owners can command millions of dollars for taking vessels in and out of Hormuz, but crews are taking the greatest personal risk. Courtney Donahoe, Bloomberg Radio.
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0: This is America in the Morning from Westwood One. Coming up this half hour,
18: decisions in South Carolina.
19: I'm not running for the U.S. Senate.
18: I'm Richard Johnson.
20: Some tension in a high-dollar Senate race in Texas. I'm Clayton Neville.
21: The White House says for a short time, President Trump will be traveling on the old Air Force One. Ed Donahue, Washington.
22: Authorities say five people died on a river in Ohio. I'm Lisa Dwyer.
23: Google's opening the door for more app stores. I'm the new old tech guy, Chuck Palm.
0: Investigating the death of a Mississippi teenager. A judge rules on Minnesota's sanctuary cities. How five people died in the Ohio River. The Odyssey's record-breaking beginning. And Robert Workman with Tuesday Sports. back after these messages.
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4: 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In the Middle East, Jordan has suddenly become a focal point for Iranian attacks as the conflict with the U.S. threatens to deepen. We'll examine why. Also, if the job market is in decent shape, why is the long-term unemployment rate near its highest level since post-COVID? And analyzing financial guidance from robo-advisors and AI. 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
0: We're back on America in the Morning. More on Bertha. First, the rest of the nation with AccuWeather.com meteorologist Matt Rindy.
24: A storm will be moving eastward today through the Great Lakes and provide a significant risk for severe thunderstorms from Michigan into New York and then New England and southward to the Ohio Valley and Mid-Atlantic. These storms will have the potential for widespread damaging winds, flooding, downpours, hail, and even a tornado. And these storms could have a significant impact on travel throughout the region this afternoon and evening. Tropical storm Bertha, formed in the northeast Gulf of America this past evening, will continue on a westward path today along the coast. It will continue to spread moderate to heavy rain along the coast from Florida to Louisiana and eventually head into the southeast part of Texas. Some places could have rain amounts up to a foot in southeast Louisiana as the storm moves through on Thursday. Outside of the tropical system, the southeast will be fairly quiet with some scattered afternoon thunderstorms, though most of the time it will be dry. And areas near the Bertha will remain in the 80s, but will warm quickly into the mid and upper 90s in portions of Mississippi and Alabama, where there will be more sunshine. Farther west, there will be more showers and thunderstorms forming this afternoon through the southwest, through the four corner states of Utah, Colorado, Arizona, and New Mexico. And these storms will also expand into Nevada, Idaho, and Wyoming. Few of the storms could produce drenching rainfall with local flash flooding. The west coast will be largely dry with sunshine. It will be hot with highs in the upper 90s and even 100s as far north as Washington, southward to the California valleys. In the south central U.S., from Texas to Kansas, as well as Louisiana and Arkansas, many temperatures will also be in the 100s, where sunshine will be quite abundant. And then farther north, there will be plenty of sunshine with highs ranging from the upper 60s to the lower 90s. That's the nation's weather. I'm AccuWeather.com meteorologist Matt Rindy.
0: 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The race is on to win the U.S. Senate seat from South Carolina that suddenly became vacant with the death of longtime incumbent Republican Lindsey Graham. Correspondent Rich Johnson sorts out who's running, who's not, and who's defying President Trump, who already handed out his endorsement.
25: Three Republican House members from South Carolina have made their decisions about running for Graham's seat. One of them, Nancy Mace, is a no.
26: I'm not running for the U.S. Senate.
25: Mace shared her decision on her X feed as two House colleagues say they will go after the GOP nomination.
27: I'm here to announce that I will be a candidate for the Senate.
25: Fifth District Congressman Ralph Norman made his announcement on Fox News and immediately laid out the guiding light of his agenda.
27: I will be laser focused on passing President Trump's America First, and it starts with the Save America Act.
25: Also running, the 7th District's Russell Fry, who ousted the incumbent Republican 4 years ago with President Trump's endorsement. And he might have received Trump's backing again, but for the decision made by Darlene Graham, who was just picked to fill the last months of her brother's term. Before Graham decided, Trump posted that she has his complete and total endorsement. She shared her decision with Sean Hannity on Fox News.
5: I feel like I can do it. I feel an inner peace about it. Will it be difficult? Yes, absolutely.
6: So you're inclined to get in, or have you even made a final decision?
5: I've made a decision.
6: You're in?
5: Yeah, I'm in.
25: Graham has spent 30 years in various vocational rehabilitation and disability service jobs, most recently as head of the South Carolina Commission for the Blind. While married for 20 years to Larry Nordone, she's chosen to be known as Darlene Graham in her role as a senator and in her campaign to win a full term. I'm Richard Johnson.
0: As that South Carolina U.S. Senate race still takes shape, a high-profile Senate race in Texas is neck and neck and is seemingly becoming more tense as we approach the midterms. Correspondent Clayton Neville reports from Dallas on the battle between Republican and current State Attorney General Ken Paxton and Democrat State Representative James Tallarico.
7: The race for Texas's Senate seat is shaping up to be one of the most expensive midterm races in the country. It could shift the balance of power in Congress. The seat currently belongs to longtime Republican senior Senator John Cornyn, but he lost his primary to State Attorney General Ken Paxton. Paxton's Democratic opponent is State Rep. James Tallarico, who's setting records. He's raised more money at this stage of the race than any Texas general election candidate in the past 10 years. The campaigns of Tallarico and Paxton reportedly raked in $31 million and $9 million, respectively, in their last quarterly filing with the Federal Election Commission. Polling shows a tight race in a typically red state. There is some division, though, among Democrats. Tallarico beat Congresswoman Jasmine Crockett in the Democratic primary and is now catching some backlash from black Texas Democrats who say he's not listening to them. He was called out at a recent rally on the campaign trail.
8: You stay here, you answer our questions, or you suffer the consequences.
9: So, I'm happy to engage. We'll come to here in just a second. I appreciate you being here, and I appreciate you traveling in. And I appreciate you.
8: I did it for my people.
7: Tallarico went on to tell the crowd that tension is understandable given the high-stakes race.
9: But we have the same goal. My sense is a lot of these trolls online don't have that goal.
7: He called some critics trolls and said they have an agenda.
9: They're trying to push some agenda. They're trying to fulfill some need. But do that elsewhere because we have work to do here in Texas.
7: Both Paxton and Tallarico have been focusing heavily on immigration in recent weeks while campaigning. They both plan to debate each other, but specifics on that debate aren't clear yet. In Texas, I'm Clayton Neville.
0: People in Mississippi gathered for a memorial service for 18-year-old Nolan Wells in the small town of Ocean Springs as questions remain about his death. Jennifer King reports that those questions include how the teen high school football player died and the circumstances surrounding his death.
10: At a service for Nolan Wells, his parents Christine and Elmore Wamsley described the Mississippi teenager as a gentle soul and a gifted athlete.
13: In a world that can often feel dark, be like Nolan. Be the light that brightens the lives of those around you.
14: I nicknamed you Mr. Cool Hands because it seemed like you was catching a touchdown every game.
10: Wells, who was black, was found dead off of Barrier Island 2 days after a July 4th boat trip with a group of white friends from high school.
28: We don't want nothing sugar-coated either way. But for an 18-year-old young man to no longer be with us, we want answers. Let every stone be rolled back.
10: Delivering the eulogy, the Reverend Al Sharpton offered a reward and called for a transparent investigation.
28: There are things erased from the phone. There's just too many unanswered questions.
10: Attorney Ben Crump spoke at a news conference afterwards.
29: We're in a ferocious pursuit for the truth.
10: Audio courtesy, the Reverend Al Sharpton, National Action Network.
13: Nolan had such a gentle, calming spirit about him. He had a way of making people feel seen, welcome, and valued. He could lift your confidence with just a few words and make you feel like you belonged.
10: I'm Jennifer King.
0: It's 17 till. When we return on America in the Morning, among the stories we're covering, the old Air Force One is the new Air Force One again, and toying around with Google Play after these messages.
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0: Welcome back. This is America in the Morning. Now 15 till. A judge has dismissed the Trump administration's lawsuits against Minneapolis and St. Paul, Hennepin County, and the state of Minnesota over what the Justice Department describes as sanctuary city policies. U.S. Chief Judge Eric Tostred granted motions Monday to dismiss the claims. The government argued that federal law preempts such local policies and laws that may burden the federal government. The judge, appointed by President Trump, ruled that neither state law nor local policies challenged by the Justice Department were preempted by federal law. This is one of a series of lawsuits that the Department of Justice filed regarding sanctuary policies, which includes Boston, Chicago, Denver, Los Angeles, and New York City. Well, it looks like the old Air Force One will be the plane that carries the president until further notice. Correspondent Ed Donahue reports on why President Trump is switching planes again.
20: The White House says for a short time, President Trump will be traveling on the old Air Force One. Press Secretary Caroline Leavitt says the new Air Force One is perfectly safe, but will receive additional upgrades and enhancements. President Trump had earlier said,
21: "It has a lot, and, it has a lot of capability. But as I understand it, in about a month or so, they're going to send it to have it be maxed out. So they're going to be sending it and they'll have it be maxed out. It'll take about a month."
20: The president's use of the new red, white, and navy blue aircraft faced scrutiny, not only because it was gifted by Qatar, but also because it appears to not be equipped with some of the same missile detection and countermeasure systems as the older jets. Earlier this month, the president left the NATO summit in Turkey on the older baby blue Air Force One, stopped at a base in the UK, and then swapped back onto the new plane. Ed Donahue, Washington.
0: In a reversal, Canada has issued air quality warnings caused by American fires to the south. Officials in the Canadian province of British Columbia warned in an alert that smoke from U.S. fires spurred on by thousands of lightning strikes was creating smoky conditions as polluted air drifted north. 22 large fires are burning across Washington and Oregon, as well as in Minnesota. This after President Trump warned that Canada could face tariffs and sanctions for what he described as the U.S. being invaded by dirty air due to more than 840 active wildfires in Canada that caused unhealthy conditions as far south as North Carolina. America in the Morning continues. In Ohio, authorities are trying to figure out how one person who started to drown in a river led to five people losing their lives. Details from correspondent Lisa Dwyer.
2: Authorities say five people died on a river in Ohio after several of them went into the water to assist another person who was struggling to swim. Delaware County Sheriff Jeffrey Balzer says a motorist called 911 after spotting a frightened child who had been with the group running for help Sunday. The group had gathered along the Scioto River in the Columbus suburb of Powell when one of them went into the river for a swim. Balzer says that's when the tragedy started to occur.
3: It's not unusual, I think, for one person to be struggling in the water, other people attempt to save them, yet they don't have the skills to do that, so we end up with multiple deaths.
2: Rescue crews found two women Sunday. Both were pronounced dead at a hospital. The bodies of three men were found in the river Monday. Sound courtesy WBNS. I'm Lisa Dwyer.
0: Google Play is opening its U.S. App Store to competitors this week after losing a three-year antitrust fight. Chuck Palm, the new old tech guy, has the story.
4: Starting tomorrow, Google Play stops being the only doorway onto your phone. Under a new program called Play Catalog Access, Google has to hand your application listings over to competing Android app stores. And if you guess this wasn't Google's idea, you were right. Back in December of 2023, a federal jury found that Google ran an illegal monopoly over the Play Store and its billing system. Google appealed and lost again. Last week, Google and Epic Games gave up trying to soften the deal, so the original court order stands. And Wednesday's the day this all kicks in. But rival stores are not going to get a free pass either. They're paying Google $5,000 a year for a security review and malware capped at 1% of downloads. Every download still runs through Google's own systems, and Google still gets paid. This is a rerun that we've seen before. 25 years ago, Washington forced Microsoft to stop locking Internet Explorer onto Windows. This is the same idea, but does it prove that this was a monopoly? They are now being forced to pry the door open and let competition in. More isn't necessarily better. It's just more places that you have to be careful. If you see a prompt for a new app store, you don't have to say yes, but you should know what you're looking at. Follow the new old tech guy on X, at Chuck Palm.
0: 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Here's Robert Workman.
5: Baseball Monday, Caleb Durbin's eighth inning home run lifted the Red Sox past the Orioles 6-5 for their 14th consecutive victory.
6: There's not a lot of times like I've blacked out, like they say. I think that was one of the moments where I didn't know what was happening. I just was going with it.
5: Baltimore had won 7 in a row coming into last night, so it was just the second time that two teams with winning streaks adding up to 20 games or more had ever met. The last time was in 1884. The AL-leading Rays hit three homers and thumped the Blue Jays 7-1. The White Sox and the Rangers started as a matchup of division leaders, but after Chicago's 10-3 win, Texas fell behind Seattle in the West. The Mariners shut out the Reds 8-0 behind the three-hit stylings of George Kirby and friends and a Cal Raleigh grand slam. Over in the National League, the Phillies overpowered the Dodgers 10-7. Trey Turner homered twice and drove in five. The Brewers barreled over the Mets 8-3 for their fourth straight. and inched ahead of L.A. for the best record in the majors. The East-leading Braves nipped the Padres 3-2. Nationals got a three-run shot from Andres Chaparro in the first inning and sailed over the Rockies 7-3. Washington leads the majors in runs scored and first-inning runs. Guardians dug up seven taters in their 13-4 trouncing of the Twins. Petey Halpin and Rhys Hoskins hit two apiece. Astros topped the Marlins 8-5. Jeremy Peña with a grand slam. Yordan Alvarez launched a couple of moonshots on the anniversary of the moon landing. A couple of dingers for Jazz Chisholm Jr. boosted the Yankees over the Pirates 8-5.
7: Sometimes they see me dragging a little bit lately, so, you know, they just was like, bro, let's not forget who you are, you know. You're the greatest in the world. Like, you are Jazz Chisholm.
5: Well, you can't argue with that last part. Walk-off wins for the Royals over the Giants and the Angels over the Cardinals. Victories for the A's and the Tigers. That's Tuesday Sports.
0: Thank you, Robert. It's 7 till. When we return on America in the Morning, a story first told centuries before the birth of Christ is now the summer's biggest movie sensation. After these messages.
8: My whole identity had been wrapped up in being a soldier. 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
25: 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Tuesday on This Morning, America's first news. In the Middle East, Jordan has suddenly become a focal point for Iranian attacks as the conflict with the U.S. threatens to deepen. We'll examine why. Also, if the job market is in decent shape, why is the long-term unemployment rate near its highest level since post-COVID? And analyzing financial guidance from robo-advisors and AI. 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
0: America in the Morning continues. It's 5 till. A judge has pressed the pause button on the merger between Paramount and Warner Brothers. Entertainment reporter Kevin Carr is following negotiations.
26: On Monday, U.S. District Judge Araceli Martinez-Elgin granted a 14-day temporary restraining order on behalf of a dozen states' attorneys general who filed suit to stop the merger between Paramount and Warner Brothers. California AG Rob Bonta explained the suit at a press conference last week, saying the merger would violate antitrust law.
27: The resulting behemoth would control nearly one-third of theatrical motion pictures and nearly one-third of basic cable programming. It leads to increased unaffordability, a loss of good-paying job opportunities, and fewer choices for consumers.
26: The podcast The Town with Matt Bellany released an episode on Monday, which was recorded last Friday, featuring Paramount's chief legal officer, Macon Delarime, who offered his views.
30: Fundamentally, this complaint is just flawed from the very first step, which is the market definition. They're talking about a five studios going to four. That literally has to assume that MGM and Amazon do not exist.
26: The judge disagreed. In her decision, she wrote, quote, "The court is persuaded that it can presume the proposed merger is likely to violate antitrust laws." Paramount had hoped to finalize the deal this week. However, it will have to wait until at least the week of August 3rd, when the judge scheduled a full hearing for a preliminary injunction that could stop the merger indefinitely. I'm Kevin Carr.
0: Christopher Nolan's latest box office achievement is shattering records, and what's even more compelling is how one of the oldest works of literature became this summer's blockbuster hit. Correspondent Lizzie Knight reports.
1: After years of war, no one could stand between my men and home. Not even me.
10: Christopher Nolan's epic The Odyssey has stormed the box office with global earnings of $264 million, even better than the filmmaker's Oppenheimer debut. The weekend tally marked Nolan's best opening since The Dark Knight Rises in 2012. Few filmmakers alive could pull off such a starry, big-budget adaptation of Homer's epic poem. But in a Hollywood where intellectual property rights rule most hits, Nolan turned one of the world's oldest works of literature into an unlikely summer blockbuster. With a production budget of $250 million, it's among the most expensive R-rated movies ever made, and Universal is spending around $125 million to market it.
13: Promise me you will come back.
1: What if I can't?
0: There's Lizzie Knight reporting. And that's our show for today, Tuesday, July 21st, 2026. America in the Morning is produced by Jeff McKay. I'm John Trout. This is Westwood One.
25: The U.S. Treasury quietly released its official financial report for 2025. It appears by its own numbers, the U.S. government seems insolvent. It's reported that the Treasury shows about $6 trillion in assets and over $47 trillion in liabilities. Add it all up, and it looks like the U.S. owes more than $130 trillion it doesn't have. 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
15: Bombing Iran a 10th straight night. I'm Dave Anthony, Fox News. U.S. Central Command posted video of the latest round of airstrikes that the military says hit Iranian command centers, air defense systems, and missile and drone launch sites to degrade Iran's ability to keep attacking ships in the Strait of Hormuz. But Fox's Trey Yingst reports from Tel Aviv.
16: Early this morning, Iran attacked another tanker off the coast of Oman, forcing the crew to evacuate the vessel, according to maritime tracking groups. This does come after President Trump issued a new warning to the regime about killing American forces in the Middle East. The commander-in-chief said, quote, "Every time Iran kills an American soldier, they will pay for that killing many times over."
15: And the president is planning to go to Dover Air Force Base in Delaware when fallen American troops return in flag-draped caskets. It was initially planned for tonight, then postponed. Three died in an attack in Jordan Friday, another killed in Iraq Saturday in what was said to be a controlled detonation of an Iranian drone. Today, President Trump will host Lebanon's president at the White House as Lebanon's military works to take over security in some villages where Israel's been battling Hezbollah. There's renewed U.S.-Canada trade tension.
17: Accusing Canada of unfairly discriminating against American-made cars, alcohol, and dairy products, the Trump administration is imposing a 50% tax on most goods imported from Canada. The tariffs are being levied under the 1930 Trade Act. Several Democrats proposed repealing part of that law amid concerns of an escalating trade war.
15: That's Fox's Jared Halpern at the White House. Those tariffs would take effect in 30 days. Canada's prime minister vows to intensify trade talks. A tropical storm is in the Gulf. Bertha, now just under Florida's panhandle.
18: The wind's currently at 50 miles per hour, chugging along ever so slowly. Northwest at just 5 miles per hour. We don't expect it to become a hurricane.
15: That's Fox weather meteorologist Craig Herrera. Bertha could move into Louisiana Thursday. 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
5: And this update is brought to you by Ash Brunson's All Clean. Lead forecaster Keith Cooley with the National Weather Service in Paducah says there's a lot going on in the atmosphere this week with Canadian wildfire smoke, a building heat dome, and the threat of severe weather. That severe risk will mainly take place during the afternoon hours Tuesday for western Kentucky, with the main threat being damaging wind gusts. Chris Gilkey was announced as the new Director of Student Services and Personnel for Trigg County Public Schools on Monday. According to the school district, Gilkey is a Hopkinsville native and brings 25 years of public education experience to his new position. And Kentucky is one of several states who will be claiming some funds from a settlement with 23andMe following a genetic data breach that occurred in 2023. That's been your news, and this is Deontay Berry reporting for WHOP News.
6: Here's your WHOP Weather Center forecast. A heat advisory continues until 11 a.m. today. Chance of thunderstorms today, otherwise sunshine mixed with clouds at times. Daytime highs approaching 95, southwest winds 5 to 10 miles an hour. Partly cloudy skies again tonight, chance of thunderstorms, lows dip down to about 70. That's the forecast from the WHOP Weather Center. I'm meteorologist Megan Mulford. Right now, 81.
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19: This is Kentucky Farm Bureau's Across Kentucky. Thousands of acres of crops across the Commonwealth were severely damaged or lost in severe weather and flash flooding in recent storms. Kentucky Ag Commissioner Jonathan Schell says they're reaching out for federal assistance.
20: We've been in contact with USDA. Our state executive director of FSA, David Wayne, and I have spoken as well. They're collecting information and data so that they can make a request for disaster relief from the USDA, and that's where it needs to come from. Once they gather that information, it'll be made. My recommendation to our farmers, as you are repairing or as you are cleanup of debris, et cetera, just make sure you're expensing that, keeping records, keeping receipts of things that you're doing so that hopefully, if we're able to get some type of relief payment, that will be able to be reimbursed.
19: If the USDA declares disaster in areas, Shell says financial assistance may be provided, as well as low-interest loans to cover expenses from loss and cleanup. This is Across Kentucky.
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21: Trump targets Canada. Good morning, I'm Gordon Deal, along with Nicole Murray. On this Tuesday, July 21st, glad you could join us. Here's what's up this hour.
28: President Trump has announced additional tariffs on certain Canadian goods, cement and wine. Hear his reasoning.
21: The Pentagon now says nearly 100 U.S. troops have been injured recently in Iranian strikes on Middle East facilities.
28: Storm warnings and surge watches are up as Tropical Storm Bertha gains power south of the Florida Panhandle.
21: And what's more effective, robo-advisors or AI when it comes to financial advice?
29: As artificial intelligence gets smarter, we're seeing these
8: robo-advisors becoming more and more autonomous, acting literally as agents.
21: Jenna Contino at MarketWatch pits AI versus robo-advisors. A new flashpoint in the relationship between Washington and Ottawa. President Trump has new 50% tariffs on a range of Canadian goods like hockey equipment, wine, and cement. The White House said that the tariffs were a response to the country's discriminatory treatment of American products. Some sectors and goods, including energy, potash, and fish or critical minerals, will be exempt. In a Truth Social post on Friday, you may have seen it, Trump threatened to impose steeper duties to compensate for Canadian wildfire smoke impacting air quality from the Midwest to the Mid-Atlantic. Ontario Premier Doug Ford.
9: You know something, rather than criticize and threaten Canada, your closest friends, maybe one day you're going to need our help like you did last year and we deployed the people. I get frustrated just listening to that bunch of rubbish.
21: The White House said the U.S. opposed Canadian policies that require companies to invest in auto production in Canada rather than the U.S., as well as bans some Canadian provinces have imposed on U.S. liquor products. The new tariffs are set to take effect on August 19th. U.S. Central Command says the military carried out a 10th consecutive night of strikes on Iran earlier today. Iran's army said it hit back. Meanwhile, the Wall Street Journal is reporting that the Iranian ballistic missile attack on a Jordanian airbase that killed two American service members struck prefabricated housing units where troops lived and slept. The remains of a third person are being examined. The Pentagon now says nearly 100 troops have been injured in the past 2 weeks. Senate Minority Leader Chuck Schumer.
11: This carnage is the bitter fruit of Trump's labor in Iran. Every second Trump prolongs his war is another second the lives of our men and women in uniform are in danger.
21: Also of note, Houthi terrorists in Yemen, backed by Iran, announced yesterday they would impose a naval blockade on Saudi Arabia. Reuters says the announcement came despite Iran's foreign ministry saying mediators had presented proposals to Tehran, signaling that diplomatic contacts remained active but gave no details. Tropical storm Bertha appears to be gathering momentum this morning after forming last evening in the Gulf of Mexico, south of the Florida Panhandle. Forecasters say it's expected to stay near or along the northern Gulf Coast early this week, delivering heavy rain on coastal areas of Florida, Alabama, Mississippi, and Louisiana as it pushes west toward Texas. A tropical storm warning was in effect from the Alabama-Florida border to the Jefferson-Plaquemines Parish border in Louisiana. Ray Heyman is with the New Orleans Sewerage and Water Board.
14: We will continue to monitor conditions around the clock and do everything we can to remain transparent and provide information to you so that you can protect yourself and your families.
21: Storm surge watch was in effect for the Alabama-Florida border to the mouth of the Mississippi River. Red flags were flying on the beach at Orange Beach, Alabama, cautioning swimmers about high surf and currents. Bertha is the second tropical storm of the Atlantic hurricane season after Tropical Storm Arthur last month made landfall along the Gulf Coast of Texas. 10 minutes now after the hour on This Morning, America's First News. 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
28: Here's your WHOP Weather Center forecast. A heat advisory continues until 11 a.m. today. Chance of thunderstorms today, otherwise sunshine mixed with clouds at times. Daytime highs approaching 95, southwest winds 5 to 10 miles an hour. Partly cloudy skies again tonight, chance of thunderstorms, lows dip down to about 70. That's the forecast from the WHOP Weather Center. I'm meteorologist Megan Mulford. Right now, 81.
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21: Thanks for spending time with us. Welcome into Tuesday. President Trump promised that the Republican midterm convention in September will be historic. But GOP candidates in swing states aren't publicly rushing to attend. Here's Alex Gangitano, White House reporter at Politico. Alex, what are you hearing?
29: Yeah, so there's this midterm convention that the president had wanted for a very long time. He finally announced it a couple of weeks ago, saying it's going to be in Dallas in mid-September. He said this is going to be historic. This is a huge event. And so we reached out to some of these dozens of Republican candidates, lawmakers, in-cycle senators in these swing states and more contested races that don't have these very red voting blocks, and saying, is this something you want to go to? Basically, the vast, vast majority is not committing and saying, yes, we're so excited to go. They're kind of either... It's not saying one way or another, or we're getting a lot of, we'll see, you know, we're not going to give our schedule yet. And so what's interesting about that is, you know, some of these decisions and challenges they have to think about is, what's the president going to be talking about at this midterm convention? Is it going to be relitigating the 2020 election? Do I want to be associated with that when my constituents are ready to move on from it? And also just the logistics of, do I want to be in Dallas for 2 days in September when I could be, you know, in my state talking to voters and taking on my challenger who gets to stay in the state, because Democrats aren't doing the same thing. So it's a lot of challenges up ahead of what these candidates and lawmakers have to think about.
21: Wow. All right. So who specifically is in a tough spot right now, it would seem?
29: Yeah, so an interesting one. Former Senator Jeff Flake and I spoke. He was a senator from Arizona, and he told me, because I've reached out to him because Arizona is such an interesting state. It's pretty red, but all of its lawmakers are Democrats, so it's an interesting swing state. And he had mentioned that Congressman Andy Biggs, who is running for governor there, is in a really tough spot because Arizonans want to move on from some of the rhetoric Trump has about election interference. They want people in their state running if you're going to want to be governor. And so they would want Biggs home. Meanwhile, when I talked to the Biggs campaign, they basically said they haven't made their plans for after their primary and what travel will look like there.
21: We're speaking with Alex Scangitano, White House reporter at Politico. The story is called Swing State Candidates Faced with Conundrum Over Midterm Convention. There's not a lot of details, though, of this, correct? Other than mid-September, Dallas, come on over.
29: That's exactly right. There's also not a lot of details, and so a lot of members are basically saying we'll have to figure out once the details are out of what people will want from us. What we know so far is that these state parties are in charge of sending in the invitations and for actual attendees, voters, to go, and they're deciding how the money that's raised from ticket sales is being used. And there's some pretty big ticket sales going on. The California Republican Party is offering a VIP member ticket for $250,000. So a lot of money could be raised here, and we'll see, you know, what they use it for.
21: Boy, no commitments from the corporate world, however?
29: Yes, so that's an interesting one. A lot of these typical conventions, and I say typical in the sense of they're during a presidential election year. What we saw, you know, before the 2024 race, there was the convention in July for Republicans, August for Democrats. Those usually have corporate sponsors. And say you're a corporation, you end up doing sometimes both of them just to

0: phase of this story if we start to see some companies say, sure, you know what, I'll give money and I'll explain to the Democrats that, you know, I would have given to them if they had had one, or let me just nod and let the RNC spend their own money on this one.
1: Jeez. So if you're a candidate for office in a swing state as a Republican, I guess you run the risk here of angering voters if you go and things are said there at the convention that you don't embrace, or you risk angering the president by not going.
0: Exactly right. And according to an RNC official I spoke to, they think that embracing the president is 100% the way to go here, that Republicans shouldn't shy away from him. And mostly their response was is because he is such a turnout machine, which is very true. If anyone's going to get the base wanting to turn out for the midterms, it's President Trump.
1: Thanks, Alex. Alex Scangitano, White House reporter at Politico. 20 minutes now after the hour on This Morning, America's First News. Here's Nicole Murray.
2: And now, the three big things you need to know. Number one.
3: President Trump is imposing 50% tariffs on a range of Canadian goods, accusing Canada of discriminating against U.S. commerce. Ontario Premier Doug Ford says the U.S. should help contain Canada's wildfires rather than threaten duties because of the smoke.
4: Maybe President Trump would offer his closest allies and friends some support rather than sit there and threaten tariffs.
3: The new tariffs are set to take effect on August 19th.
5: We should do everything we can.
2: Number two.
3: Central Command says the U.S. military has carried out a 10th consecutive night of strikes on Iran. Wisconsin Senator Ron Johnson on Fox Business.
5: We should do everything we can to support the Iranian people. I mean, there are tens of millions of Iranians who do not want to be ruled by this brutal dictatorship.
3: Also, Yemen's Iran-backed Houthis announced they are imposing a naval blockade on Saudi Arabia.
2: Number three.
3: A man has been arrested after the FBI said he ignited fireworks and started a blaze outside a federal building in Lower Manhattan. FBI Assistant Director James Barnicle discussing the suspect, identified as Andrew Arabaca.
6: Arabaca is a former United States Army soldier. He was enlisted for approximately 4 years, serving from 2001 to 2005. He was a repairman or mechanic on Patriot missile systems. He is 43 years old.
3: In other news, health officials say a fourth person has died in connection with Legionnaires' disease in Manhattan. The first reported death in relation to the Legionnaires' cluster on the Upper East Side was reported on Friday. South Carolina Senator Darlene Graham said on Fox News that she is running for a full term to replace her late brother Lindsey Graham's Senate seat.
7: I can't see it any other way. I just can't. I've thought and I've prayed, and he's worked so hard for so long. I can't just let that die.
3: And finally, Hotel Tonight has released a new survey with the top pet peeves for travelers. They include armrest battles, immediately standing in the aisle before it's their turn to deplane, being loud on board, and trying to get on the plane before their boarding group is called.
1: Yeah. Immediately standing in the aisle.
3: Yeah, that's the worst.
1: Sit the hell down. That's what I feel like shouting sometimes.
3: Have you ever been in one of those armrest battles where like, you move, no, you move. Oh, I have, and it's gotten intense. Like, get out of my way.
1: No.
3: A little bit.
1: Nicole, you're exaggerating.
3: I'm not exaggerating, but it was a little like, you know.
1: Why can't you just have another mojito and relax?
3: They have mojitos on airplanes?
1: Bring your own mix or something?
3: I like how you think.
1: 22 minutes after the hour.
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0: 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An estimated 28% of Americans prefer a robo-advisor investment strategy, and that number is expected to explode. In addition, a new wave of agentic AI investing platforms is emerging that automates active, autonomous trading decisions. A look at both from Jenna Contino, personal finance reporter at MarketWatch. 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
1: A robo-advisor is going to be, you know, if you think about, if you have your 401k in a Schwab or Fidelity account, you just kind of set, you know, maybe it's 70% stocks, 30% bonds, and a robot behind the scenes, based on whatever advisors at whatever firm you're using, is just making those making decisions on your behalf, you know, buying, selling, whatever, moving around index funds, whatever makes sense for you based on whatever risk level you put in on the front end. But, you know, as artificial intelligence gets smarter, we're seeing these robo-advisors being able to take on, becoming more autonomous, acting literally as agents. So, you know, you can tell a chatbot, hey, this is what I want to do, and it can actually make buying and selling decisions, more individual stock picking decisions on your behalf. But of course, with that additional autonomy comes more risk.
0: Like what?
1: Yeah, I mean, one of them is just over-trading. The AI might not consider the short-term versus long-term capital gains tax risk. So that's something you definitely want to pay attention to, because the taxes that you could have to pay might just wipe out any of the, you know, money you might have made on the actual trade.
0: Oh, yeah. Also, somebody in your story said you can actually outgrow a robo-advisor. How so?
1: Yeah, I mean, it definitely doesn't replace the human financial advisor in the sense that, you know, it might be managing your portfolio, but if you have questions about, you know, writing out a will, or, you know, just bigger long-term retirement planning, kind of things that require human nuance, you're going to actually need a human to talk about that. You can do the research on your own, but, you know, at the end of the day, a robo-advisor itself can't make those decisions for you.
0: We're speaking with Jenna Contino, personal finance reporter at MarketWatch. She looked at AI versus robo-advisors. How about agentic AI in this?
1: Yeah. So, you know, the pro of agentic AI, it can handle that highly complex active trading without, like, you can really take a back seat, just check in every now and then. And like I was saying, instead of just maybe a basket of broad index funds, like a robo-advisor might be doing, making tweaks here and there, these systems can really research the market, pick individual stocks, making those hyper-specific trading decisions. But then, like I was saying, it can lead to that over-trading and the capital gains taxes, things like that.
0: Also, just explain the potential growth here of that robo-advisor market.
1: Yeah, it's kind of crazy. So right now, already, more than a quarter of Americans prefer a robo-advisor investment strategy. But the industry is supposed to grow more than sevenfold to $102 billion by 2034.
0: Thanks, Jenna. Jenna Contino, personal finance reporter at MarketWatch. 30 minutes now after the hour on This Morning, America's First News.

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0: For cattle to have maximum performance in the summer, they require the same comforts that we do on a sizzling hot day. They should have access to shade with good airflow and ventilation. Water is a big deal, and there should be plenty of it available at all times. Cattle will drink out of a muddy pond if they have to, but it's better to have cool, fresh water. It's been said that 40 degrees is considered t-shirt weather for cows, so on these hot days, watch for signs of heat stress. They can include labored breathing, open mouth breathing, and restlessness. Dr. Brian Lubbers is an associate professor of food animal therapeutics at Kansas State University. He says along with noting daytime high temperatures, you should also monitor the nighttime low temperatures.
4: When we get into trouble, especially with the more extreme heat stress events, is when we don't have those cooler nighttime temperatures. And so if I'm telling people when to really watch for heat stress, it's when those nighttime temperatures are staying high as well, because it doesn't allow cattle to get rid of that heat in the cooler hours. And certainly when we have multiple days in a row of that kind of weather pattern, that's really a time to be vigilant.
0: If you don't have to handle cattle during times of extreme daytime and nighttime temperatures, he says it's best to avoid it.
4: But if you have to, make sure you're handling cattle kind of in the coolest part of the day, which is generally early morning. So if we can do it even a little bit as the sun's coming up or even a little bit before, that's a good time, because that exercise and motion is just going to make that heat stress worse if they're already stressed a little bit.
0: I'm Jody Henke. Learn more about heat stress in cattle at agriculture.com.
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6: Here's your WHOP Weather Center forecast. A heat advisory continues until 11 a.m. today. Chance of thunderstorms today, otherwise sunshine mixed with clouds at times. Daytime highs approaching 95, southwest winds 5 to 10 miles an hour. Partly cloudy skies again tonight, chance of thunderstorms, lows dip down to about 70. That's the forecast from the WHOP Weather Center. I'm meteorologist Megan Mulford. Currently, it's 80 degrees.
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0: top national stories with the context to make sense of it all. 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
1: Thanks for spending time with us. Welcome into Tuesday, July 21. Gordon Deal with Nicole Murray. Some of our top stories and headlines. Trump announces new 50% tariffs on some Canadian goods, including hockey sticks and beer. A 10th straight night of strikes by the U.S. on Iranian targets. Houthi terrorists in Yemen threaten a naval blockade on Saudi ships. Five people have died in the Scioto River in central Ohio after several entered the water to help a person struggling to swim. Tropical storm Bertha forms south of the Florida Panhandle. And the grandfather, who volunteers his time cuddling the most fragile patients at a hospital in Virginia. That story in about 20 minutes. Costco wants to give its shoppers an easier way to buy gas. The membership warehouse chain is opening a handful of standalone gas stations. Here's Sarah Nassauer, retail reporter at the Wall Street Journal. Sarah, what's going on?
2: So Costco is experimenting with building gas stations that are fully away from stores, right? Normally a gas station that they have now is kind of in the parking lot or at like the edge of the parking lot. And they're experimenting with building a few that are in totally different locations, but not that far from stores. You know, they're not in like brand new cities. They're still intended to be useful to people that are members of stores in the town.
1: Okay. Just what? Alleviate some pressure because of the amount of cars showing up to get gas at Costco?
2: Yeah. Basically, they say that, you know, some customer pain points right now are things like the parking lot of stores. It's hard to find parking, and they're trying to deal with that. So they don't necessarily want to add a gas station to some parking lots or expand a gas station in an existing parking lot if it's going to take up regular store parking. And then also the gas stations themselves are pretty overprescribed in many spots. So they're looking for other solutions. They said they're trying to be more creative with their real estate.
1: So are they buying up land and building their own gas stations, or are they buying existing ones and then slapping their name and price on it?
2: Yeah, I mean, there's only one of these open right now in California, in Southern California. And in that case, they took over a former Bed Bath & Beyond location and built their own gas station. So it's not an existing gas station. They had to build it.
1: Wow. Where else are they considering building them?
2: There's a permit. You know, there's one in motion in Honolulu in Hawaii. And then they say they have a handful of others planned. It's not going to be sort of instantly there's hundreds of Costco gas stations all over the country. It's a handful for now.
1: Yeah. We're speaking with Sarah Nassauer, retail reporter at the Wall Street Journal. The story is called Costco gas pumps are so popular, the retailer is building standalone stations. Is the thinking here that more folks might actually then go into a Costco and make purchases?
2: Well, you know, the gas stations in general, people tend to stop in when they go to the gas stations. These gas stations won't be directly adjacent to a store, so that won't really be the case. I think the intention is more to make membership more valuable. Costco earns the vast majority of its profits actually from what you pay for the membership, not selling us stuff. And so they really are incentivized to get more members and then keep you as a member once you've become one.
1: Wow. So this might be a chicken and egg type thing here, but are Costco gas stations popular now because gas is high, or they always been high, or have they always been busy?
2: Yeah, that's an important point here, is that Costco tends to sell gas for a little less than regular gas stations, right? And so that is really a draw. They said that the most recent quarter, so it ended sort of, I think, May 10th, you know, the beginning of May, they actually, at the end of that quarter, sold more gas by volume than they ever have in their company's history, because that's a time when gas prices were going up. People were really conscious of it and probably willing to drive a little extra to go to Costco to get that deal on gas. So this happens to be, they had to plan these gas stations years in advance. So they didn't know what was going to happen with gas prices when they made that call. But it happens to be happening at a time when gas prices are higher than they were a year ago. And so people are very aware of, when they're getting a deal on gas.
1: Gee, so are they seeing memberships spiking because of folks looking for that cheap gas?
2: They have not said that they're seeing membership spikes specifically because of gas, but they say that people that use their gas stations are more loyal members and do tend to shop with them more often, which they want.
1: Thanks, Sarah. Sarah Nassauer, retail reporter at The Wall Street Journal. 21 minutes now in front of the hour. On This Morning, America's First News. Coming up next, the awful prank that a pilot played on Argentina soccer fans.

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1: Regarding that seat on the committee, we're promoting.
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10: Here's your WHOP Weather Center forecast. A heat advisory continues until 11 a.m. today. Chance of thunderstorms today, otherwise sunshine mixed with clouds at times. Daytime highs approaching 95, southwest winds 5 to 10 miles an hour. Partly cloudy skies again tonight, chance of thunderstorms, lows dip down to about 70. That's the forecast from the WHOP Weather Center. I'm meteorologist Megan Mulford. Currently, it's 80 degrees.
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12: Glad you could spend some time with us. 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Just do a search for This Morning with Gordon Deal. It's time now for the mic drop with This Morning's Mike Gavin.
13: Good morning. Well, we still have a few World Cup notes to talk about, and this one relates to the American version of football that'll be back very soon. One thing nobody loves is when stars get hurt, and players and fans for years have suspected that artificial turf is to blame. And for the World Cup, any football stadium that hosted matches, like MetLife Stadium in New Jersey, had to have grass installed per FIFA rules. That made some NFL stars take to social media to implore the league to consider keeping the grass permanent. 49ers tight end George Kittle wrote on Instagram, "Grass looks great at MetLife. Can we keep it that way, NFL? Would appreciate it. Thanks." Jets running back Breece Hall, who plays his home games at MetLife, responded with the word "please" in all caps. Both players' posts were reposted by Bears quarterback Caleb Williams. The NFL Players Association has long advocated for natural grass, contending that it's easier on the players' bodies. MetLife was one of 15 stadiums that used some kind of synthetic turf last season.
12: Yeah.
13: Yeah. They say it's more expensive. In a league that makes how many billions of dollars, somehow it's more expensive to keep the grass.
12: Right. The issue here, I think, for George Kittle is that he said grass looks great at MetLife.
13: Yeah.
12: Problem is the grass looked great at New York, New Jersey Stadium.
13: That is a different stadium so than the one that'll be used in the fall for football, right? That'll switch back.
12: What do you mean, George? Right?
13: Yeah.
12: What do you mean?
13: My guess is that the artificial turf will roll back in the day they switch the sign back to MetLife Stadium, right?
12: That's right.
13: They take down the New York, New Jersey Stadium banner, and in comes the artificial turf.
12: Not everybody loves this idea, which surprised me. There are some who prefer turf, but I think it's the majority of guys who would prefer grass.
13: Players? Because I saw a poll in the story I was looking at. They said, supposedly, the Players Association said 92% of players said they would prefer natural grass.
12: That's what I mean. I'm curious. Like, who is it? Like, who loves the turf?
13: Yeah.
12: I would think it's running backs who love to cut and stuff like that.
13: I don't know.
12: That is risky.
13: Running backs seem to be unanimous behind the grass. Maybe kickers. I'm thinking kickers.
12: Maybe kickers.
13: Maybe it's easier for them.
12: Okay.
13: To kind of get a good foothold there. And imagine you're an Argentine soccer fan who had the bad fortune of being airborne without TV service during the World Cup final. You'd likely be on edge waiting for any update on the match from the plane's crew, so you can then imagine the reaction from passengers when the pilot of a flight came on to announce the winner of Sunday's match and decided to play a prank on the passengers by indicating that Argentina had won. A viral video shared online shows a plane full of Argentina fans going wild after the announcement is made over the PA system, with passengers donning the blue and white stripes, jumping from their seats and erupting into cheers at the news. Those wild celebrations were cut short, however, as the pilot revealed it was a joke and that Spain had, in fact, won the World Cup.
12: What was he, a Spanish pilot? Who does something like this?
13: Oh, my gosh.
12: That was awful.
13: Yeah. I think actually he might have been a Spanish pilot. I might have actually seen that in the notes. But you were taking your life into your hands to some degree by doing that. Like, imagine the flight is over and you do the thing where the pilot stands out in front and greets everybody as they're leaving.
12: You get punched.
13: You're going to have to keep that door locked. I don't think he was standing out there in any way, shape, or form.
12: You want to deal with angry Argentina soccer fans after a prank like that?
13: Whew,
12: you are a courageous man.
13: Better hope there's an air marshal or two on board.
12: Oh my goodness. Thank you, Mike. 13 minutes now in front of the hour on This Morning, America's First News.
0: Man, I love this place. I've been surfing here since I was a kid. Now, seeing my grandson out on the water, it means everything to me. Watching him and taking in the blue waves, the sea breeze, the blurry horizon.
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14: Good morning. This is a WHOP Sports Update brought to you by Chick-fil-A. I'm Joe Wilson. A Crofton woman has earned a world championship in volleyball. Courtney Baker is a middle hitter for the U.S. women's sitting national team that won its first world championship with a 3-1 victory over defending champion Brazil last Friday in the 2026 Paravolley World Championship in China. A pair of upsets started off the Ohio Valley League playoffs Monday night. In Hendersonville, Tennessee, the 6th-seeded Fulton Railroaders stunned 3rd-seed Full Count 3-2. Meanwhile, in Paducah, the 5th-seeded Madisonville Miners routed the Chiefs 13-3 in 7 innings. Christian County High School Tigers golf team became the first official team to compete for the new school Monday at the Henderson County Invitational. The Tigers finished 14th in the event with a team score of 369. Meanwhile, University Heights Academy fared better, taking 7th place with a team score of 344. And the Ville defeated La Familia 82-62 Monday night in the basketball tournament. That's sports. I'm Joe Wilson.
15: Here's your WHOP Weather Center forecast. A heat advisory continues until 11 a.m. today. Chance of thunderstorms today. Otherwise, sunshine mixed with clouds at times. Daytime highs approaching 95. Southwest winds 5 to 10 miles an hour. Partly cloudy skies again. Tonight, chance of thunderstorms. Lows dip down to about 70. That's the forecast from the WHOP Weather Center. I'm meteorologist Megan Mulford.
16: Currently, it's 80 degrees.
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12: Thanks for joining us. Do you enjoy having a couple of cups of coffee each day? Well, the American Heart Association says, have at it. The group put out a scientific statement yesterday announcing the latest research indicates consuming up to 400 milligrams of caffeine per day is generally safe for most adults. That's about 5 8-ounce cups, and it's linked to a lower risk of heart disease, heart failure, stroke, and type 2 diabetes. Scientists are still trying to figure out why the caffeine in coffee might help the heart. The lead author says people tend to exercise more on the days they have caffeinated coffee. Also, coffee acts as a diuretic and can lower blood pressure. And caffeine also blocks a substance that can cause atrial fibrillation. That's an arrhythmia that can lead to strokes. Coffee contains other substances that seem to be beneficial for health, too, including polyphenols that might act as antioxidants and reduce inflammation. This could explain why in some studies, decaf coffee is also associated with lower risks of type 2 diabetes and heart disease. 8 minutes now in front of the hour on This Morning. Once again, here's Nicole Murray.
20: And now, the three big things you need to know. Number one.
21: President Trump is imposing an additional 50% tariff on certain goods from Canada, including wine, hockey sticks, and cement. Ontario Premier Doug Ford expressing frustration.
22: Well, it's disappointing to say the least.
21: The White House said the duties are in response to the country's discriminatory treatment of American products.
20: Number two.
21: Tropical Storm Bertha has formed in the Gulf of Mexico and is strengthening this morning. New Orleans Sewerage and Water Board Executive Director Randy Heyman.
23: As part of our storm preparation, our operations teams have already begun lowering the canal levels to increase stormwater storage capacity and cleaning catch basins throughout the system.
21: Bertha is the second named storm of the Atlantic hurricane season.
20: Number three.
21: Andy Burnham is pledging to make politics work better in his first speech as the UK's prime minister.
24: Let us make this the moment when Britain starts to believe again. The moment we bring back hope.
21: Burnham also promised to combat homelessness and to honor defense commitments with international partners. Five people have died on an Ohio river after several of them went into the water to help another person who was struggling to swim. Delaware County Sheriff Jeff Balzer.
25: And at some point, we believe one of the folks got in the river to go swimming. And that's when the tragedy started to occur.
21: And now to business. Gas prices continue to rise, surpassing that $4 per gallon marker. Patrick DeHaan with Gas Buddy.
26: I think between Ukraine's attacks on Russia's refineries and the U.S. and Iran, that is the bulk majority of what's moving gas prices in the last week or two, and probably will continue to push prices up in the next couple of weeks.
21: AAA data says the national average for regular gasoline sits at $4.01 per gallon. The French fry debate is once again heating up online. Which do you think is the best? A YouGov survey says that 22% of Americans vote steak fries are number one.
12: Mm. Steak fries for me, a little too potato-y.
21: Oh, no, they're the best.
12: I want to max out the grease as much as possible. And for that, I think I'd go with curly fries. Because then when I put the seasoning on, like extra salt, extra pepper, and probably some Old Bay seasoning, I feel like curly fries can capture it most because it might hit the top of the fry. It might hit like the underneath the fry because it's curly.
21: You've thought about this.
12: Yeah.
21: I don't know. Steak fries, they're hearty. I like the potato.
12: I get it. I think I'd go shoestring fries next because you could jam a fork and get like 40 at once.
21: Shoestring fries aren't even French fries. What are you talking about?
12: But they really maximize the grease. That's the thing.
21: Oh, my God. Enjoy your strings.
12: 6 minutes now in front of the hour.
1: The board recommends approving.
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12: Thanks for being with us. Every Tuesday and Thursday, Dave Whitlow walks into the neonatal intensive care unit at Children's Hospital of Richmond at VCU with a simple mission: comfort the tiniest patients fighting their biggest battles. The 73-year-old is not a doctor or a nurse. He's a volunteer cuddler. Been doing it for 8 years. The retired local government manager told WTVR Television it's the best gig he's ever had. On a typical visit, he holds 5 or 6 babies. On busy days, it can get to 8, some weighing under 2 pounds. Before every cuddle, Whitlow puts on a gown and gloves and asks a nurse about the type of treatment the baby's receiving. Whitlow, a father of 2, grandfather of 3, whispers the same words to each child when he's done cuddling: grow strong, grow smart, grow kind. That'll do it for this hour. For Nicole Murray and Mike Gavin, I'm Gordon Deal. 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
0: Well, hey there, it's Dwight Whitten with News Radio 840. Summertime is finally here. 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
1: They had to abandon ship. I'm Dave Anthony, Fox News. The crew of an oil tanker attacked by Iran today in the Strait of Hormuz as the fight continues over control of shipping in that waterway with another round of American bombing.
2: This was the 10th consecutive night of strikes aimed at degrading Iran's ability to threaten vessels in the Strait of Hormuz. U.S. Central Command released a statement saying since early May, CENTCOM forces have helped to facilitate the transit of approximately 900 commercial vessels and 450 million barrels of crude oil. They went on to say American forces remain postured and prepared to hold Iran accountable for unwarranted aggression.
1: That's Fox's Trey Yingston, Tel Aviv. Mediators in Pakistan still trying to salvage the deal that had stopped the fighting, meeting today with an Iranian official. Meanwhile, this afternoon, War Secretary Pete Hegseth and the military's top general, Joint Chiefs Chairman Dan Kane, could face tough questions about the Iran conflict, especially from Democrats at a Senate hearing as they urge Congress to approve $87 billion in new military funding. President Trump is going after Canada again, escalating trade tension.
4: This new tariff, it's an additional 50% on Canadian goods. It goes into effect August 19th.
1: Fox Business Network, Cheryl Cassoni. Canada's prime minister vows to intensify trade talks to protect his country. Ontario Premier Doug Ford says they should fight the tariffs dollar for dollar.
8: I got to remind President Trump that 33% of the lumber, and we have better quality lumber here in Canada, comes from Canada to build their homes.
1: It's a primary day in Arizona with several races for Congress and governor in South Carolina. The filing period opens for Republicans who want to run in next month's special primary to pick a new GOP Senate nominee to replace late Senator Lindsey Graham. His sister Darlene, appointed as a senator to fill out Graham's current term after his death, tells Fox she will run to keep that seat.
9: He's worked so hard for so long. I can't just let that die.
1: America's listening to Fox News.
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13: Born on America's darkest day, September 11th, 01, the Tunnel to Towers Foundation, they have been helping American heroes ever since. Heroes like U.S. Army Sergeant William Bernard McKenna, exposed to burn pits. McKenna later died from T-cell lymphoma, leaving his wife, Dina, and two daughters. Tunnel to Towers honored Sergeant McKenna. They paid off the family's mortgage in honor of all of his sacrifice. Donate $11 a month. 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
14: And I'm Hannah Hagman reporting. Lead forecaster Keith Cooley with the National Weather Service in Paducah says there's a lot going on in the atmosphere this week with Canadian wildfire smoke, a building heat dome, and the threat of severe weather in the forecast. That severe risk will mainly take place during the afternoon hours today for central and western Kentucky, with the main threat being damaging wind gusts. Our tornado risk is very low, and the whole area is highlighted under a slight risk for severe weather.
15: Owensboro, and then points southward through 7 p.m. would be kind of that main time frame for that line to really build up and cause some wind damage threats. Highlighted the main threats down here being damaging winds, up to 70 miles per hour we could see with those storms. That's probably the main threat from them.
14: Although they may be too young to vote, today's youth is Christian County's future. And on Monday, members of Men2Be asked the Hopkinsville mayoral candidates questions regarding local matters. The candidates, Republican Russ Guffey, Democrat Marquita Oldham Wilkerson, and Independent DeSepa Van Small, were asked questions about crime, attracting younger folks to Hopkinsville, and public park accessibility. You can find their full remarks on the local news section of our website, whopam.com. An assault investigation is underway after the Hopkinsville Police Department was called to Jenny Stewart Medical Center early Saturday morning after a male victim in his 30s came looking for treatment to injuries to his head, which may have been caused by a glass bottle. No arrests have yet been made, and the incident is being investigated as second-degree assault. I'm Hannah Hagman.
3: Here's your WHOP Weather Center forecast. A heat advisory continues until 11 a.m. today. Chance of thunderstorms today. Otherwise, sunshine mixed with clouds at times. Daytime highs approaching 95. Southwest winds 5 to 10 miles an hour. Partly cloudy skies again. Tonight, chance of thunderstorms. Lows dip down to about 70. That's the forecast from the WHOP Weather Center. I'm meteorologist Megan Mulford. Currently, it's 80 degrees.
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12: More Trump tariffs. Good morning, I'm Gordon Deal, along with Nicole Murray. On this Tuesday, July 21st, glad you could be with us. Here's what we have for you this hour.
7: President Trump is hitting Canada with an additional 50% tariffs on certain goods like hockey sticks and beer.
12: The U.S. military has struck Iranian targets for a 10th consecutive night. Plus, hear the newest threat to global energy supplies.
7: Tropical storm Bertha is gathering steam since forming last night and has the attention of the Gulf Coast.
12: And the one thing most Americans agree on, Costco.
16: Influencers love Costco, and that's because people love Costco. It seems to be a place where you can make content about Costco and you won't really upset people. The way that if you do something about a fast food chain, for example, people will immediately bring up, oh, this is unhealthy, or they don't treat their employees well. Right. But Costco has this interesting halo around it.
12: Adam Chandler at the Wall Street Journal on why the Warehouse Club has appeal rivaling Hollywood. President Trump has announced new 50% tariffs on a range of Canadian goods like hockey equipment, wine, and cement, escalating the trade dispute between the two. The White House said the tariffs were a response to the country's discriminatory treatment of American products. Some sectors and goods, including energy, potash, and fish or critical minerals, will be exempt. In a Truth Social post on Friday, you might recall, Trump threatened to impose steeper duties to compensate for Canadian wildfire smoke impacting air quality from the Midwest to the Mid-Atlantic. Ontario Premier Doug Ford.
17: Maybe President Trump would offer his closest allies and friends some support rather than sit there and threaten tariffs.
12: The new tariffs, which affect about $20 billion worth of Canadian goods, on August 19th, the U.S. imported $383 billion worth of goods from Canada in 2025. Trump last year imposed emergency levies on Canada over its alleged role in the fentanyl trade before the Supreme Court ruled them illegal. U.S. Central Command says the military carried out a 10th consecutive night of strikes on Iran earlier today. Iran's army said it hit back, targeting U.S. assets in Kuwait and Bahrain. Meanwhile, the Wall Street Journal is reporting that the Iranian ballistic missile attack on a Jordanian airbase that killed two American service members struck prefabricated housing units where troops lived and slept. The attack was one of three separate missile strikes on the base in 24 hours last week. The remains of a third person are being examined. Wisconsin Senator Ron Johnson on Fox Business.
19: We should do everything we can to support the Iranian people. I mean, there are tens of millions of Iranians who do not want to be ruled by this brutal dictatorship.
12: And there's now a new threat to energy supplies. Houthi terrorists in Yemen, backed by Iran, announced yesterday that they would impose a naval blockade on Saudi Arabia. The Saudi-led coalition in Yemen said it would respond to them with force and also that it began implementing protection measures for its ships. Well, how has Jordan become a target for Iran's missile and drone attacks in the battle of wills between the U.S. and Iran? Analysis from Rich Kalko, retired U.S. Navy commander. Rich, first off, what happens to military or national morale when troops are lost, like over the weekend?
20: Obviously, it's very difficult and tragic when we find out we're losing service members in this ongoing conflict. What's difficult or unusual here is when you're a military commander, while you have a mission to be able to conduct offensive operations, one of the most important, or really the most important thing you have, is what's called force protection. That's protecting your people and protecting your assets. So whether it's aircraft, ships, tanks, whatever it is, you got to protect those as well. So force protection takes a huge amount of time and effort to do. And over there in the Middle East, just because of the proximity and because of the weapons that Iran still has capable, there is no such thing as relaxing for even a minute. So here you have a couple of service members who were in Jordan at an air base, you know, far away from Iran, and these drones can reach out and touch you anywhere. So it's problematic. So it's very, very stressful for all of our troops that are over there, and certainly devastating when just, you know, out of the blue, one of these drones comes in and takes the lives of some of our service members and wounds others as well.
12: Yeah. Maybe militarily here, explain the role of Jordan. It might be surprising to some listeners that service members would be killed in Jordan at the air base there. Are we not capable of defending at all times, say, incoming missiles and drones?
20: Well, not 100%. I mean, you know, they launch 20 drones and you get 19 of them. That's a pretty good batting average. But that one drone getting through, that can obviously kill or wound people or damage property. And it sounds like that's something that occurred. It turns out this airbase was actually attacked earlier in the week, and there were another 20 that were wounded. That just didn't make a lot of news coverage. So this is ongoing. There's been more than 400 people wounded, 400 U.S. service members wounded in this ongoing conflict, besides the men and women that have been killed in action. So it's awful. And it's ongoing. But we've got, if you look at the map of the area, it's actually crowded with U.S. bases and some significant ones, too. Like, for instance, Bahrain is the headquarters for the U.S. Navy's Fifth Fleet.
12: Yeah.
20: That means there's commanders there. There's operation centers, intelligence people. It's not just some tents and small buildings. This is major infrastructure run by the Navy. Jump over to Bahrain. Bahrain is where that is. But Kuwait's got air bases, army bases. Jordan's got a couple of Air Force bases. Saudi Arabia. So we've got forces everywhere. There's more than 50,000 U.S. troops in the area. So when they're spread out at different bases to conduct offensive operations and, in fact, defensive operations. We've got airplanes flying in the air shooting down these missiles, shooting down these drones all the time. So it may seem like it's hours of relaxation. That's not true. They're at on the knife's edge 100% of the time.
12: We're speaking with Rich Kalko, retired U.S. Navy commander. Why has Jordan become a focal point?
20: Because we've always had friendly relationships with Jordan, and they've got a couple of Air Force bases. They use a lot of U.S. Military equipment, and they've allowed us to pre-position or use their planes, use their airfields for operations. This is not new. There's been U.S. forces in the area for a long period of time, but certainly ramped up, and there's absolutely more of them. There's fighters, there's tankers, there's helicopters, all kinds of aircraft are stationed at the various air bases, including a couple in Jordan.
12: The U.S. and Iran, meanwhile, Rich, continue to hit at each other's military targets. At what point might a wider scale war get triggered?
20: I think it's one or two mistakes away, or, you know, bad things happening. Iran's working hard to try and drag some of these other nations into this conflict. You can see them sending their drones and missiles, even though they sometimes say they're not. But once they start taking out power plants, desalinization plants, bridges, if they are successful at doing that, some of these other Gulf states are going to say, we're not putting up with this anymore, and they may get more fully engaged in this. Right now, the Gulf states have been concentrating on defensive operations, shooting down the drones and ballistic missiles that have been inbound. But if they get hurt bad, you know, they might reach out, and that would make this war spread quickly.
12: Thanks, Rich. Rich Kalko, retired U.S. Navy commander. Hey, if you've missed anything from today's show, you can stream or download the podcast. 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
14: This update is brought to you by Ash Brunson's All Clean. There is a risk of severe weather today that will mainly take place during the afternoon hours for western Kentucky, with the main threat being damaging wind gusts. Our tornado risk is very low, and the whole area is under a slight risk for severe weather. Chris Gilkey was announced as the new Director of Student Services and Personnel for Trigg County Public Schools on Monday. I'm Hannah Hagman.
3: Here's your WHOP Weather Center forecast. A heat advisory continues until 11 a.m. today. Chance of thunderstorms today. Otherwise, sunshine mixed with clouds at times. Daytime highs approaching 95. Southwest winds 5 to 10 miles an hour. Partly cloudy skies again tonight. Chance of thunderstorms. Lows dip down to about 70. That's the forecast from the WHOP Weather Center. I'm meteorologist Megan Mulford. Currently, it's 80 degrees.
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12: Thanks for spending time with us. Welcome into Tuesday. Tropical Storm Bertha appears to be gathering momentum this morning after forming last evening in the Gulf of Mexico, south of the Florida Panhandle. Forecasters say it's expected to stay near or along the northern Gulf Coast early this week, delivering heavy rain on coastal areas of Florida, Alabama, Mississippi, and Louisiana as it pushes west toward Texas. A tropical storm warning was in effect from the Alabama-Florida border to the Jefferson-Plaquemines Parish border in Louisiana. A storm surge watch was in effect for the Alabama-Florida border to the mouth of the Mississippi River. Randy Heyman with the New Orleans Sewerage and Water Board.

0: 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Here's Nicole Murray.
1: And now, the three big things you need to know. Number one.
2: President Trump is imposing 50% tariffs on a range of Canadian goods, accusing Canada of discriminating against U.S. commerce. Ontario Premier Doug Ford expressing frustration over Trump threatening steeper duties to compensate for Canadian wildfire smoke.
3: You know something? Rather than criticize and threaten Canada, your closest friends, maybe one day you're going to need our help like you did last year. And we deployed the people. I get frustrated just listening to that bunch of rubbish.
2: The new tariffs are set to take effect on August 19th.
1: Number two.
2: Central Command says the U.S. military has carried out a 10th consecutive night of strikes on Iran, said it Minority Leader Chuck Schumer.
4: This carnage is the bitter fruit of Trump's labor in Iran. Every second Trump prolongs his war is another second the lives of our men and women in uniform are in danger.
2: Also, Yemen's Iran-backed Houthis announced they are imposing a naval blockade on Saudi Arabia.
1: Number three.
2: A man has been arrested after the FBI said he ignited fireworks and started a blaze outside a federal building in Lower Manhattan. FBI Assistant Director James Barnicle.
5: He poured gasoline onto the ground. It ignited it with a lighter and an incendiary device. That device was a large firework in a canister.
2: Officials have identified the suspect as 43-year-old Andrew Arabaca, an Army veteran. Gas prices continue to rise, surpassing that $4 per gallon marker.
6: At least for now, gas prices are rising in virtually every state for gasoline and diesel. It's not a surprise given the new developments over the last week as the U.S. and Iran returned to escalations. And it's hard to know how long these escalations could last.
2: That was Patrick DeHaan with Gas Buddy. AAA data says the national average for regular gasoline sits at $4.01 per gallon. The New York Post reports there is a new popular deal breaker among single women, and that is when a man has roommates.
0: That's a no-go?
2: It doesn't bother me as much, just because things are so expensive. And may I point out, the more money they save on their living expenses, the more they can spend on me.
0: Just going to say, no credit for being a little, fiscally conservative.
2: Yeah, if they're doing it right, you know what I mean? If they're saving, if they're thinking financially, thinking for the future, if they're there and they're comfortable with it where they don't have any plans to get out soon.
0: What if their place is a mess?
2: Oh, that's a huge turnoff.
0: 23 minutes now after the hour.
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9: Good morning. This is a WHOP Sports Update brought to you by Chick-fil-A. I'm Joe Wilson. A Crofton woman has earned a world championship in volleyball. Courtney Baker is a middle hitter for the U.S. women's sitting national team that won its first world championship with a 3-1 victory over defending champion Brazil last Friday in the 2026 Paravolley World Championship in China.

0: A pair of upsets started off the Ohio Valley League playoffs Monday night. In Hendersonville, Tennessee, the 6th-seeded Fulton Railroaders stunned 3rd-seed Full Count 3-2. Meanwhile, in Paducah, the 5th-seeded Madisonville Miners routed the Chiefs 13-3 in 7 innings. Christian County High School Tigers golf team became the first official team to compete for the new school Monday at the Henderson County Invitational. The Tigers finished 14th in the event with a team score of 369. Meanwhile, University Heights Academy fared better, taking 7th place with a team score of 344. And the Ville defeated La Familia 82-62 Monday night in the basketball tournament. That's sports. I'm Joe Wilson.
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0: Thanks for being with us. Renewed fighting between the United States and Iran has reignited uncertainty among investors, but it hasn't moved mortgage rates too much. Here's Medora Lee, money reporter at USA Today. Medora, explain.
1: So the renewed fighting is definitely making people a little jittery, and so that's making rates a little bit more volatile. The fighting doesn't directly affect mortgage rates because the mortgage rates follow kind of the treasury yields, but because treasury yields react to the fighting and the uncertainty, then that's where you're going to see the fluctuations. So yes, the mortgage rate, the 30-year fixed rate mortgage has risen in the last couple of weeks or so because of some uncertainty of what's going on, what's going to happen there, what's going on there. But we are still kind of like in the mid 6% range, give or take. So we've been hovering for a while. And this is still down from about a year ago where it was closer to 7%, 6.72%. So you have to, it might make you kind of nervous. It might make you want to sit on the sidelines of buying a house. But experts say that shouldn't stop you. Because it's not just the mortgage rate that we should be looking at anyway. And really, mortgage rates are pretty stable. You can always refinance later, but it's not always easy to find the house of your dreams.
0: Okay. Yeah, somebody in your story along those lines said, don't focus on these weekly fluctuations.
1: Right. Because you can also lock in a mortgage rate for, you know, a period of time. I think like either 30 days or 60 days, or maybe not quite 60 days, but so that if you do find a house, that rate that you locked in will stay available to you so that you can have time to process all your applications. So you don't have to worry so much if it's fluctuating week to week. Try that lock-in thing if you see a rate that's good, and then you can still process your papers.
0: Mm. We're speaking with Medora Lee, money reporter at USA Today. The story is called U.S.-Iran War, What Ongoing Uncertainty Means for Mortgage Rates. I mean, home prices are still a problem too here, right? And as we start to calculate all these things,
1: that is, home prices strangely continue to rise, but the market's not as tight as it used to be. So you can now also start maybe negotiating. So while your mortgage rate might be fluctuating up and down a little bit, you at least have a little more negotiating power these days, I think, because maybe the economy or the housing market's a little softer. So take full advantage of that for sure. And, you know, and like I said, even though the mortgage rates are fluctuating, work on your credit score. That's really going to be a big, big determinant of what rate you can get and at what terms. So yeah, that's a really good one. And work on your down payment. The bigger the down payment, the better, too. And, you know, interestingly, I read that a lot of people are looking to alternative sources for down payments now. You know, they're asking their parents for more money to put down and things like that. So that could help a little bit, too.
0: Thanks, Medora. Medora Lee, money reporter at USA Today. 30 minutes now after the hour on This Morning, America's First News.

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2: And I'm Hannah Hagman reporting. Lead forecaster Keith Cooley with the National Weather Service in Paducah says there's a lot going on in the atmosphere this week, with Canadian wildfire smoke, a building heat dome, and the threat of severe weather in the forecast. That severe risk will mainly take place during the afternoon hours today for central and western Kentucky, with the main threat being damaging wind gusts. Our tornado risk is very low, and the whole area is highlighted under a slight risk for severe weather.
3: Owensboro, and then point southward through 7 p.m. would be kind of that main time frame for that line to really build up and cause some wind damage threats. Highlighted the main threats down here being damaging winds up to 70 miles per hour. We could see with those storms, that's probably the main threat from them.
2: Although they may be too young to vote, today's youth is Christian County's future. And on Monday, members of Men2Be asked the Hopkinsville mayoral candidates questions regarding local matters. The candidates, Republican Russ Guffey, Democrat Marquita Olden Wilkerson, and Independent DeSepa Van Swaw, were asked questions about crime, attracting younger folks to Hopkinsville, and public park accessibility. You can find their full remarks on the local news section of our website, whopam.com. An assault investigation is underway after the Hopkinsville Police Department was called to Jenny Stewart Medical Center early Saturday morning after a male victim in his 30s came looking for treatment to injuries to his head, which may have been caused by a glass bottle. No arrests have yet been made, and the incident is being investigated as second-degree assault. I'm Hannah Hagman.
4: Here's your WHOP Weather Center forecast. A heat advisory continues until 11 a.m. today. Chance of thunderstorms today. Otherwise, sunshine mixed with clouds at times. Daytime highs approaching 95. Southwest winds 5 to 10 miles an hour. Partly cloudy skies again. Tonight, chance of thunderstorms. Lows dip down to about 70. That's the forecast from the WHOP Weather Center. I'm meteorologist Megan Mulford. Currently, it's 80 degrees.
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6: Four more NFL teams open training camps today. Two of them, the Cardinals and Panthers, have veterans reporting. Those two teams will kick off the preseason when they meet in the Hall of Fame game 2 weeks from Thursday. ESPN reports that NBA free agent LeBron James has narrowed his list to three teams. James expected to choose between the Cavs, Heat, or Sixers. The headline story in baseball continues to be the Red Sox. Their winning streak now 14. They edged the Orioles 6-5 with Caleb Dermott launching the tie-breaking solo home run in the bottom of the eighth.
7: There's not a lot of times like I've blacked out, like they say. I think that was one of the moments where I didn't know what was happening. I just was going with it, and I couldn't tell you what I looked like running around the bases.
6: The Red Sox within a game of the longest win streak in Boston franchise history. The 1946 Red Sox of the Ted Williams era won 15 in a row. Also from baseball, the Brewers beat the Mets 8-3 while the Dodgers lost 10-7 to the Phillies. Milwaukee passes LA and now has baseball's best record. I'm Matt McCoy.
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9: Thanks for spending time with us. Welcome to Tuesday, July 21st. Gordon Deal with Nicole Murray. Some of our top stories and headlines. Trump announces new 50% tariffs on some Canadian goods. A 10th straight night of strikes by the U.S. on Iranian targets. Houthi terrorists in Yemen threaten a naval blockade on Saudi ships. The New York Times says the Pentagon withheld dozens of injuries to U.S. service members in the Iran war and is now disclosing that nearly 100 troops have been injured the past 2 weeks. Tropical storm Bertha forms south of the Florida Panhandle, and the football legend who surprised a fan at a New York City bar That story in about 20 minutes. This portion of the program is brought to you by Drip Drop. 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Even before a stream of wide-eyed World Cup visitors arrived in the U.S. this summer to marvel at the square footage and enjoy the free samples, it's been a busy year in the Costco cinematic universe. It's a column by Adam Chandler at the Wall Street Journal. Adam, what have you noticed?
10: Yeah, it's interesting because you think of Costco and a lot of the things that you see online are people finding really impressive deals or things they're excited about in the stores. But what I've been noticing is we're starting to see strange things like marriage proposals and birthday parties and Costco-themed events, you know, where there are surprises happening constantly. It's really kind of taken on a life of its own as a cultural institution for people.
9: And why?
10: You know, it's a great question. I think part of it is just that everyone really seems to like Costco, and some of it has to do with the prices and the experience, and a lot of it has to do with the way that the staff is at Costco. You know, you have a lot of long-tenured people there who are treated relatively well, especially compared to other people in retail, and I think that creates a sense of community. And it's also a membership club, so you have to have a card to get in, and that kind of makes it feel like something you're part of.
9: Wow. I never considered, the friendly employee aspect of it. Why does that matter?
10: It absolutely matters largely because people want to feel good about where they're shopping, you know, and a lot of retail experiences today, you walk into a store and you see somebody who is kind of disenchanted or not eager to help. And that doesn't seem to be the experience at a lot of Costco's. And I talk to a lot of people for the story, and I'm a Costco fiend myself. So I found a lot of real energy when you go into a Costco and you stop by and get a sample or ask a question. People seem to really be eager to help you. And that's meaningful in a time where we do a lot of our shopping online or we go to places and we don't really get that experience of customer service that I think in earlier decades we were used to.
9: Yeah. Oh, we're speaking with Adam Chandler, food trends columnist at the Wall Street Journal. The piece is called "The One Thing Everyone in America Can Agree On: Costco." How about the role of influencers here?
10: The influencers love Costco, and that's because people love Costco. It seems to be a place where you can make content about Costco and you won't really upset people. The way that if you do something about a fast food chain, for example, people will immediately bring up, oh, this is unhealthy, or they don't treat their employees well.
9: Right.
10: But Costco has this interesting halo around it where it's kind of a choose your own adventure place. There are a lot of exciting things that happen there. There is obviously a $1.50 hot dog and a $4.99 rotisserie chicken, which people are obsessed with. So it has these calling cards that make it so popular.
9: Did you say, too, there was a rotisserie chicken eating contest of some kind?
10: Right, right. One of the accounts that I follow is called Old Jewish Men. And they're a very kind of funny and cranky account. And they love Costco because there's no mess and no fuss at Costco. And so they had a rotisserie eating chicken contest. And they do this every year now. And they get people to Brooklyn and give $500 to the winner who can consume a Costco rotisserie chicken as quickly as possible. And it's just such a funny thing. I went last year and it was a lot of fun.
9: Costco, for me, sometimes I feel like inspires me to do stuff like, boy, I really need that 10-man tent for my for my family of four. I don't know what it is about Costco. And I think to your point a little bit, you said the affection cannot be explained.
10: Right. It really is difficult to explain. But you talk to people and they just get really excited about things that they found at Costco, the strangest buys, their special kind of strategy for how to navigate Costco, what time they go.
9: Yeah.
10: It's a really fun conversation piece for anyone who is in the Costco ecosystem to talk to them about what they like there, what they look for, what surprises they found. It's kind of a nice thing.
9: And I guess this has happened organically, right? This wasn't necessarily the plan because you said there's really like no single type of storytelling for Costco.
10: Right, right. Everyone has their own kind of approach. And what's interesting about that also is that Costco doesn't do any real advertising.
9: Yeah, yeah.
10: You know, it's kind of word of mouth. So people talk about it in their own ways without necessarily being as influenced by what the company says about itself. And it stands on its own ground.
9: Thanks, Adam. Adam Chandler, columnist at the Wall Street Journal. Hey, if you've missed anything from today's show, there's an easy way to catch up. All you have to do is tell Alexa, Siri, or Google to play This Morning with Gordon Deal. 20 minutes now in front of the hour. Coming up next, what inspired a naked train surfer in Colorado?
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4: Here's your WHOP Weather Center forecast. A heat advisory continues until 11 a.m. today. Chance of thunderstorms today. Otherwise, sunshine mixed with clouds at times. Daytime highs approaching 95. Southwest winds 5 to 10 miles an hour. Partly cloudy skies again tonight. Chance of thunderstorms. Lows dip down to about 70. That's the forecast from the WHOP Weather Center. I'm meteorologist Megan Mulford. Currently, it's 80 degrees.
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9: Thanks for spending time with us. Welcome into Tuesday. It is time now for the mic drop with this morning's Mike Gavin.
22: Good morning. We have a couple of stories today about getting where you need to go in unusual fashion. We travel first to central Greece, where a very relatable problem to morning commuters has gotten some attention. According to TheDrive.com, back in 2023, Storm Daniel ripped through the region and partially collapsed a bridge over a river. Now we say partially collapsed because rather than a pile of rubble in the river, the bridge looks more like the middle of a soggy paper plate at a backyard barbecue, with the center section dipping down to within inches of the water but not actually falling in. Now that has prompted some drivers to decide that traversing the buckled bridge, which could fully collapse at any time, is preferable to the much longer detour. Drone footage posted to YouTube shows a pickup truck doing just that recently, and apparently the local government hasn't done anything to stop it, with no roadblocks or signs visible.
9: Yeah. Nothing like a cross at your own risk. It's not blocked off. There's no police caution tape, no cones, nothing.
22: Well, it's been like 3 years. That's the other thing, too, because it was 2023, right? So it's been dangling like this for 3 years.
13: Yeah, okay.
22: And you assume not the first time that, like, say, that pickup truck that's on the drone footage, not the first time this truck has certainly done that. People just gotten used to it now. It's just like part of everyday life. They figure it's been 3 years. We figure we're in the clear, at least for a little bit.
13: That's wild. I guess I'd be a little anxious if a car were tailgating me and there were two of us kind of going along the saggy part at the same time.
22: That's true,
13: Or if I was a fully loaded, semi.
22: Yeah,
13: but
22: probably an unwritten rule that it's like one car at a time goes down the bridge. And he was going pretty slowly, I have to say that. So it wasn't like he was going full speed.
13: Jeez, so what do we attribute the strength to? Is that rebar that kind of holds those concrete sections in place?
22: Yeah, sure. Let's go with that.
13: I think you'd be better off just packing like a wet bag and swimming it because it doesn't look that far.
22: Yeah.
13: It's not a raging river.
22: Yeah.
13: I don't know.
22: I mean, it's good to be prepared with that just in case you do wind up into the river. You definitely have a life vest or something with you.
13: Oh, my goodness. Cross at your own risk.
22: Yes.
13: Wow.
22: And he boarded a train, but his clothes stayed behind. Thankfully, this was a freight train, and the naked train surfer in question here stayed on top of the locomotive. An Arizona man was arrested last week after authorities say he allegedly broke into a Union Pacific locomotive and surfed atop the moving train in the nude as it traveled through northeastern Colorado, leaving stunned witnesses watching the bizarre ride before deputies took him into custody. The sheriff's office later shared the man's mugshot and said he told deputies that he loved vodka, beer, and playing the banjo. No word on whether any of those led him to the decision to ride the rails naked, but authorities joked that they had to separate him from those loves and the train. He was booked into the Sedgwick County Jail on felony and misdemeanor charges.
13: Did you say no word on whether those things led him to ride the train naked?
22: They didn't, Mike, at least in the post that I read, did not connect those together. They'd say that the vodka or the beer was being consumed beforehand. Maybe he was planning on afterwards, maybe celebrating his train ride afterwards, playing the banjo and drinking some vodka and beer. But they didn't say it happened beforehand.
13: All right, I'm going to take this out of the authorities' hands and say for sure that vodka and beer led to his decision to surf the train naked.
22: If nothing else, maybe the night before is what, like, you know, sort of in that state, in the inebriated state the night before, he decided, you know what, tomorrow morning I'm going to wake up and jump on top of a train.
13: Mm. By the way, from his mugshot, with his whole eye roll thing going, pretty sure there's some sort of substance influencing that mugshot.
22: All right. I don't know if that's going to hold up in court, but we'll see.
13: You know, just an outsider's perspective here. 13 minutes in front of the hour.
17: Man, I love this place. I've been surfing here since I was a kid. Now, seeing my grandson out on the water, it means everything to me. Watching him and taking in the blue waves, the sea breeze, the blurry horizon?
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24: This update is brought to you by Ash Bronson's All Clean. There is a risk of severe weather today that will mainly take place during the afternoon hours for western Kentucky, with the main threat being damaging wind gusts. Our tornado risk is very low, and the whole area is under a slight risk for severe weather. Chris Gilkey was announced as the new Director of Student Services and Personnel for Trigg County Public Schools on Monday. I'm Hannah Hagman.
25: Here's your WHOP Weather Center forecast. A heat advisory continues until 11 a.m. today. Chance of thunderstorms today. Otherwise, sunshine mixed with clouds at times. Daytime highs approaching 95. Southwest winds 5 to 10 miles an hour. Partly cloudy skies again tonight. Chance of thunderstorms. Lows dip down to about 70. That's the forecast from the WHOP Weather Center. I'm meteorologist Megan Mulford. Currently, it's 80 degrees.
26: Good morning. This is a WHOP Sports Update brought to you by Chick-fil-A. I'm Joe Wilson.
0: A Crofton woman has earned a world championship in volleyball. Courtney Baker is a middle hitter for the U.S. women's sitting national team that won its first world championship with a 3-1 victory over defending champion Brazil last Friday in the 2026 Paravolley World Championship in China. A pair of upsets started off the Ohio Valley League playoffs Monday night. In Hendersonville, Tennessee, the 6th-seeded Fulton Railroaders stunned 3rd-seed Full Count 3-2. Meanwhile, in Paducah, the 5th-seeded Madisonville Miners routed the Chiefs 13-3 in 7 innings. Christian County High School Tigers golf team became the first official team to compete for the new school Monday at the Henderson County Invitational. The Tigers finished 14th in the event with a team score of 369. Meanwhile, University Heights Academy fared better, taking 7th place with a team score of 344. And the Ville defeated La Familia 82-62 Monday night in the basketball tournament. That's sports. I'm Joe Wilson.
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9: Thanks for spending time with us. Welcome into Tuesday. Do you enjoy having a couple of cups of coffee each day? The American Heart Association says, have at it. The group put out a scientific statement yesterday announcing the latest research indicates consuming up to 400 milligrams of caffeine per day is generally safe for most adults. That's about 5 8-ounce cups, and it's linked to a lower risk of heart disease, heart failure, stroke, and type 2 diabetes. Scientists are still trying to figure out why the caffeine in coffee might help the heart. The lead author says people tend to exercise more on the days they have caffeinated coffee. Also, coffee acts as a diuretic and can lower blood pressure. And caffeine also blocks a substance that can cause atrial fibrillation, an arrhythmia that can lead to strokes. 8 minutes now in front of the hour on This Morning. Once again, here's Nicole Murray.
8: And now, the three big things you need to know. Number one.
3: President Trump is imposing an additional 50% tariff on certain goods from Canada, including wine, hockey sticks, and cement. Ontario Premier Doug Ford reminding Trump that his country was among the first to assist with California's wildfires last year.
5: We sent two water bombers standby, right ready to go in there. We sent them out west until they could be deployed immediately.
3: The White House said the duties are in response to the country's discriminatory treatment of American products.
8: Number two.
3: Tropical storm Bertha has formed in the Gulf of Mexico and is strengthening this morning. New Orleans Sewerage and Water Board Executive Director Randy Heyman.
6: We will continue to monitor conditions around the clock and do everything we can to remain transparent and provide information to you so that you can protect yourself and your families.
3: Bertha is the second named storm of the Atlantic hurricane season.
8: Number three.
3: Andy Burnham is pledging to make politics work better in his first speech as the UK's prime minister.
7: I know people at home are fed up with politics. I hear you. And I want to be honest with you. We have not been good enough. And we need to be better.
3: Burnham also promised to end rough sleeping and to honor defense commitments with international partners. Police are searching for at least two suspects in a white GMC Yukon following a burglary at the Malvern, Pennsylvania home of Super Bowl champion Saquon Barkley over the weekend. Chester County District Attorney Christopher DeBarena-Sarobe.
26: We've seen NFL players and NBA players targeted across the country, and what we want to do is be there for him now by giving him space.
3: No one was injured. Andrew and Tristan Tate have appeared in a Miami federal courtroom, marking the beginning of extradition proceedings to the UK over a slate of new charges that include rape and sex trafficking. Attorney Joseph McBride.
27: We are, of course, objecting to extradition because Andrew and Tristan are innocent.
3: The influencers have been held in a Florida jail since their arrest on Saturday. A supermarket in Finland is offering shoppers pink grocery baskets. Using them says, I'm single and ready to meet someone.
9: By carrying a pink grocery basket?
3: Yeah, kind of like when you go to those stoplight parties where if you wear green, it means you're single and ready to talk.
9: What?
3: You've never heard of this?
9: What is that? Here's Nicole right now. What are the cost of flights from Newark to Helsinki?
3: Yeah, they say you're more likely to meet your love, the love of your life, at a grocery store.
9: Get this girl a pink grocery cart.
3: Yeah.
9: 6 minutes now in front of the hour.
10: The board recommends approving.
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13: Thanks for being with us. A football fan was recently surprised by the humility of a former NFL star's also humility. Douglas Sandstorm, who wrote in a post on X that he coincidentally sat next to one of his football icons, J.J. Watt, at a restaurant in New York City on Saturday, but out of respect, he didn't talk to him or ask him for a photo. Later that day, the Houston Texans legend reached out to him on X, asking, "Are you still in the area?" In an exchange, Douglas shared he was hiding from the rain with a beer at O'Hara's, and Watt replied, "Order me a Guinness. Be there shortly." The two met up for a Guinness at the restaurant, took a photo. Sandstorm then posted the GOAT, J.J. Watt, with a photo of the two of them, adding, "Thank you so much for your time." Watt replied to the post with another selfie of the two of them, writing, "Safe travels back home, brother. Great to meet you." That'll do it for this hour. For Nicole Murray and Mike Gavin, I'm Gordon Deal. Thanks for listening to This Morning, America's First News.
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0: Another night and day of U.S. and Iran attacks. I'm Dave Anthony, Fox News. That's from the 10th straight night of American bombing in Iran. U.S. Central Command posted video of the airstrikes hitting command centers, air defense, and missile and drone launch sites. And as Fox's Jonathan Savage reports, Iran retaliated again.
1: The Kuwaiti government says crucial power and desalination plants have been damaged by Iran's latest attack. It's the fourth day in a row in which Kuwaiti infrastructure has come under fire. Iran's also targeted U.S. military sites in Bahrain and Jordan, and another fuel tanker has been hit in the Strait of Hormuz. Meanwhile, Pakistan is trying to get peace efforts back on track. It's hosting Iran's interior minister for talks to salvage the crumbling interim deal.
0: President Trump posted on Truth Social, every time Iran kills an American soldier, they'll pay for that killing many times over. Three U.S. troops died in an Iranian attack in Jordan last week, another killed in Iraq Saturday. Later this morning, another part of the conflict to be addressed when Lebanon's president goes to the White House, where Fox's Jared Halpern reports.
4: Lebanon's military is moving into what is called pilot zones in the country's south as part of a deal negotiated with the Trump administration and Israel. Under the agreement, Lebanon's military will assume control of security in some villages, ensuring Hezbollah does not have a presence as part of a broader Israeli withdrawal. President Trump has put pressure on Israeli Prime Minister Benjamin Netanyahu to wind down strikes inside Lebanon.
0: Now, the president's also turning up the trade tension with Canada, imposing 50% tariffs on many Canadian imports that'll go into effect in a month, retaliating to Canada's tariffs on American products like dairy and alcohol that were in retaliation to initial Trump tariffs. Tropical Storm Bertha, very slowly churning south of Florida's panhandle as it moves toward land, maybe Thursday in Louisiana. Could flood coastal areas.
5: Here on Lake Pontchartrain in New Orleans, we could see 1 to 3 feet of storm surge.
0: That's Fox Weather's Brandi Campbell. 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
0: It is primary day in Arizona, where the polls will open in an hour.
21: Arizona Governor Katie Hobbs, a Democrat, is running for re-election, and Republicans are hoping to pick up the seat. Republican Congressman Andy Biggs, Congressman David Schweikert, and two businessmen are vying for the chance to challenge Hobbs. Biggs has been endorsed by President Trump, as well as Turning Point Action. Since Schweikert is running in the gubernatorial primary, several Republicans are running to replace him in the 1st District, including Trump-backed former NFL kicker Jay Feely. And in the state's 4th District, four-term incumbent Democratic Congressman Greg Stanton faces a far-left challenge from a self-described Democratic socialist who has criticized Stanton for supporting Israel. Tanya J. Powers, Fox News.
0: In South Carolina, a filing period opens today for Republicans who want to run for Senate in the special primary next month to replace late Senator Lindsey Graham as the nominee. His sister Darlene, who was appointed to the Senate to fill out the rest of his current term, wants to run, telling Fox's Hannity.
22: Will it be difficult? Yes, absolutely.
23: So you're inclined to get in, or have you even made a final decision?
22: I've made a decision.
23: You're in.
22: Yeah, I'm in.
0: Senator Darlene Graham says her brother worked so hard for so long she can't let that work die. Two more successful appeals in Michigan and the plot targeting Michigan's governor.
3: A state appeals court set aside the convictions of Pete Musico and Paul Bellar on technical grounds after the court said kidnapping is not an underlying violent felony that can support a conviction under Michigan's terrorism law. Another co-defendant's conviction was thrown out last month. The three men were not charged with having a direct role in the plot to kidnap Democratic Governor Gretchen Whitmer, but they had been members of a paramilitary group.
0: That's Fox's Lisa Lucera. On Wall Street, rising stock futures suggest gains at the opening bell, up more than 100 points for the Dow, over 300 for the NASDAQ. In baseball, the Boston Red Sox won their 14th straight game, beating Baltimore 6-5. I'm Dave Anthony. This is Fox News.
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6: We're expecting a new entry in the Kentucky governor's race this week, possibly as soon as today.
7: Governor Beshear's former senior advisor, Rodkey Atkins, will hold an event in Lexington on Tuesday in which he will be, quote, sharing my vision for our future and what's next. Atkins is a former state representative from Elliott County who is reported to be running for governor in 2027. It would be his second bid for the state's highest office. He lost the 2019 Democratic primary to Andy Beshear. Atkins left Beshear's administration earlier this month, and last week, the governor appointed Atkins to the Kentucky State Fair Board. Lieutenant Governor Jacqueline Coleman launched her campaign for governor in April. I'm Paul Miles.
6: London Police Captain and former interim police chief Bobby Day has resigned Monday morning. In his resignation letter, Day claims the current political environment shifted their core missions away from public safety and the welfare of London citizens. He added he wanted nothing to do with becoming a pawn in an ongoing political struggle. Gary Mailer was named the acting police chief back in January. Meantime, FEMA has announced over $27 million in funding for disaster relief in the Commonwealth. These funds will go to repairing public roads and bridges, along with dams, levees, parks, recreational sites, and crucial infrastructure. Most of that money will help out KYTC's road repairs with $9.5 million. And Casey County has lifted their burn ban that's been active for over a month. The agency credits recent rainfalls along with continuous pumping from the Green River into Lake Liberty, helping improve water levels. While the ban is gone, water restrictions and conserving efforts remain in place. I'm Lee Mowen.
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15: And good morning. This update is brought to you by Clyde Height Lubricants and Fasteners. Clyde Height has what the job calls for. My name is Hannah Hagman reporting. Lead forecaster Keith Cooley with the National Weather Service in Paducah says there's a lot going on in the atmosphere this week with Canadian wildfire smoke, a building heat dome, and the threat of severe weather in the forecast. That severe risk will mainly take place during the afternoon hours Tuesday for central and western Kentucky, with the main threat being damaging wind gusts. Our tornado risk is very low, and the whole area is highlighted under a slight risk for severe weather.
16: Owensboro, and then point southward through 7 p.m. would be kind of that main time frame for that line to really build up and cause some wind damage threats. Highlighted the main threats down here being damaging winds up to 70 miles per hour. We could see with those storms, that's probably the main threat from them.
15: That storm front will bring some welcome relief from the heat with it, as there's a heat advisory in place and then an excessive heat warning will be in place for today, with some areas touching 115 degrees. Although they may be too young to vote, today's youth are Christian County's future leaders. On Monday, members of Men2Be asked the Hopkinsville mayoral candidates questions regarding local matters. The candidates, Republican Russ Guffey, Democrat Marquita Oldham Wilkerson, and Independent DeSepa Van Swaw, were asked questions about crime, attracting younger folks to Hopkinsville, and public park accessibility. To reduce crime, Wilkerson says she would invest in mentorship organizations and forms of recreation that connect youth to positive role models. She says children who are exposed to adults committing crime are more likely to commit crimes themselves. To keep more young folks in Hopkinsville after they graduate, Guffey says attracting more recreational activities and retail could lead to more people settling here. However, he says the population needs to grow, more well-paying jobs need to be created, and more housing needs to be developed to bring those amenities to the city. To make public parks safer and more accessible, Van Swaw says they could look at frequently used parks in other cities to see how local recreation spaces can be improved. Van Swaw has a friend who works as a parks and recreation director in Dallas, Texas, and he says he'd like to bring him to Hopkinsville to get his advice on ways parks could be made better. An assault investigation is underway after the Hopkinsville Police Department was called to Jenny Stewart Medical Center early Saturday morning after a male victim in his 30s came in looking for treatment to injuries to the head. Investigation determined that an unknown woman had hit the victim with what may have been a glass bottle, causing a severe laceration to his head and possibly an internal injury. No arrests have yet been made, and the incident is being investigated as second-degree assault. Chris Gilkey was announced as the new Director of Student Services and personnel for Trigg County Public Schools on Monday. According to the school district, Gilkey is a Hopkinsville native and brings 25 years of public education experience to the position. In it, Gilkey will be overseeing student services, personnel, employee relations, and student support operations. Gilkey says he believes his 10 years of experience as an educator and 15 years as a school administrator will prove to be an asset to foster positive relationships with school personnel and students. The Todd County Water District has announced a scheduled service outage for select customers while work crews upgrade a main line Tuesday. The outage is scheduled for around 10 a.m. to noon for addresses 48 to 6047 Clifty Kirkmansville Road, 2094 to 3602 Squire Groves Road, 9512 to 14380 Allegree Road, as well as all of Minnie Powell Road, Frank Wells Road, Johnson Cemetery Road, Poe Hill Road, Sawmill Road, and Utley Road. When services are restored, a boil water advisory will be in effect until further notice. And that's been your news. We'll be back with more of it right after this.
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17: Here's your WHOP Weather Center forecast.
13: A heat advisory continues until 11 a.m. today. Chance of thunderstorms today. Otherwise, sunshine mixed with clouds at times. Highs level off around 95. Southwesterly winds 5 to 10 miles an hour. Partly cloudy skies again tonight. Chance of thunderstorms. Lows dip down to about 70. That's the forecast from the WHOP Weather Center. I'm meteorologist Megan Mulford. Right now, 80.
15: News continues on WHOP. Funeral services for 67-year-old Bernadine Stites of Hopkinsville will be at 1 p.m. today at Lamb Funeral Home, with burial to follow in Ancestral Haven Memorial Gardens. Visitation will be from 11 a.m. until the service hour on Tuesday at the funeral home. Funeral services for 88-year-old Agnes Ritchie Courtney of Hopkinsville will be at 1 p.m. on Wednesday at Lamb Funeral Home, with burial to follow in Ancestral Haven Memorial Gardens. Visitation will be at 11 a.m. until the service hour on Wednesday at the funeral home. Graveside services for 74-year-old Kathy Darlene Pennington of Hopkinsville will be at 1 p.m. on Wednesday at Hale Cemetery. Maddox Fuqua Hinton Funeral Home is in charge of those arrangements. And funeral services for 77-year-old Arthur Price Sr. of Oak Grove will be at 1 p.m. on Friday at Lamb Funeral Home, with burial to follow in Kentucky Veterans Cemetery West with full military honors. Visitation will be on Friday from 11 a.m. until the service hour. And that's your news. I'm Hannah Hagman reporting.
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27: Good morning. This is the WHOP Sports Update brought to you by Chick-fil-A. I'm Joe Wilson. A Crofton woman has earned a world championship in volleyball. Courtney Baker is the middle hitter for U.S. women's sitting national team that won its first world championship with a 3-1 victory over defending champion Brazil last Friday in the 2026 Paravolley World Championship in China. Baker is a 2012 graduate of Christian County High School. A pair of upsets started off the Ohio Valley League playoffs Monday night. In Hendersonville, Tennessee, the 6th-seed Fulton Railroaders stunned 3rd-seed Full Count 3-2. And in Paducah, the 5th-seed Madisonville Miners routed the Chiefs 13-3 in 7 innings.
1: Christian County High School Tigers golf team became the first official team to compete for the new school on Monday at the Henderson County Invitational. The Tigers finished 14th in the event with a team score of 369. Matt Baker carded a 44 to lead the Tigers. University Heights Academy fared much better, taking 7th place with a team score of 344. Cal Givens and Cortland Gibson paved the way for the Blazers with each shooting a 39. The Ville evened up the best-of-three series with La Familia with an 82-62 win Monday night at Freedom Hall. Montrezl Harrell with 35 points to lead the Ville.

0: Braves tapped into their power to edge the Padres 3-2 in their series opener at home, and the Reds were shut out by the Mariners 8-0 in their series in Seattle. That's sports. I'm Joe Wilson.
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3: Van Jones blasting this, you know, democratic socialist, really communist effort, warning that supporting Hamas is not progressive. Van Jones, you know, is out there saying these ideas are crazy that they're pushing. He said, I'm a strong Democrat, winning bipartisan track record. I've rooted in progressive ideals, he is, and policies, criminal justice reform, Green New Deal, Medicare for all, free education, clean water, and clean air. These are ideas I've fought for my entire adult life, he said. But some people in groups like the DSA are pushing an agenda far outside of those ideals. He said, supporting Hamas is not progressive. Van, they're doing it right in front of your face, and they're winning and you're losing.
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9: 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Instead, it watches how you move your mouse, how you scroll, your typing rhythm, even how you switch between tabs. Turns out humans have a motion fingerprint that a bot can't fake. Yet. Part of me says, thank goodness, those traffic light puzzles were the worst. The other part reads the fine print. To prove you're human, a company now studies your every twitch. Privacy for convenience, one wiggle at a time. 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
1: There never seems to be enough time in the day to get all your farm work done. You're tempted to cut corners, but doing so can put you at risk of injury or worse. I urge you to resist the temptation. Play it safe. So what if it takes a little longer? You'll live to farm another day. Farm safety is everyone's business. This reminder is brought to you by Farm to Fork through the generous support of listeners like you across the country. About a month ago, a delegation of U.S. sorghum industry leaders went to China and Mongolia with a dual purpose. One was to shore up existing sorghum trade with China, and two, to see what opportunities are available in Mongolia. David Drinnen was with the group. He's general manager of New Farm North America Seeds and on the board of the National Sorghum Producers.
3: We met with, I think it was a little over 20 different grain buyers there in Shanghai. The interest and the amount of folks that showed up to participate in these discussions really drove home to me the importance and their interest in U.S. grain sorghum.
1: Drinnen was also on the trip to drum up new business for sorghum.
3: Mongolia, population less than 4 million, I think, total. Half of them live in the capital, basically. Large number of animals, nomadic herders. Step one was being able to get grain seed into the country. So that was the big part of meeting with their ministry and discussion. They obviously need U.S. grain, but they need to plant some forage as well to supplement winter feeding.
1: Drinnen says sorghum's drought tolerance is useful in various parts of Asia. That's Farm to Fork. I'm Daryl Anderson.
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6: 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On this Tuesday, I'm thinking about election integrity. President Trump believes voting in America has been compromised and is attempting to persuade we the people that his assertion is true. During a speech last Thursday, the president declassified 25 documents to back up his allegations. Nevertheless, much of the Democratic leadership call the president's actions baseless without really any data at all backing up their dissent. This is all happening because President Trump wants Congress to pass the Save America Act, whereby proof of citizenship would be shown in order to vote. The Democrats will not support that legislation no matter what the data is. So that's where the nation finds itself. The opposing party does not believe anything the president says because they want to destroy him. That's where we are, a precarious place to be. China and Russia well understand the advantage they now have been given. Technology can disrupt an honest vote count, especially in tight races. That's not baseless. It is happening. But our country is so divided, little, if anything, will be done. 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
7: Here's your WHOP Weather Center forecast. A heat advisory continues until 11 a.m. today. Chance of thunderstorms today, otherwise sunshine mixed with clouds at times. Highs level off around 95, southwesterly winds 5 to 10 miles an hour. Partly cloudy skies again tonight, chance of thunderstorms, lows dip down to about 70. That's the forecast from the WHOP Weather Center. I'm meteorologist Megan Mulford. Right now, 80.
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1: This is America in the Morning from Westwood One. Coming up this half hour.
2: Decisions in South Carolina.
3: I'm not running for the U.S. Senate.
2: I'm Rich Johnson.
4: Some tension in a high-dollar Senate race in Texas. I'm Clayton Neville.
5: The White House says for a short time, President Trump will be traveling on the old Air Force One. Ed Donahue, Washington.
6: Authorities say five people died on a river in Ohio. I'm Lisa Dwyer.
7: Google's opening the door for more app stores. I'm the new old tech guy, Chuck Palm.
1: Investigating the death of a Mississippi teenager. A judge rules on Minnesota sanctuary cities. How five people died in the Ohio River. The Odyssey's record-breaking beginning and Robert Workman with Tuesday Sports. Back after these messages.
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1: We're back on America in the Morning. More on Bertha. First, the rest of the nation with AccuWeather.com meteorologist Matt Rindy.
19: A storm will be moving eastward today through the Great Lakes and provide a significant risk for severe thunderstorms from Michigan into New York and then New England and southward to the Ohio Valley and Mid-Atlantic. These storms will have the potential for widespread damaging winds, flooding, downpours, hail, and even a tornado. And these storms could have a significant impact on travel throughout the region this afternoon and evening. Tropical storm Bertha formed in the northeast Gulf of America this past evening will continue on a westward path today along the coast. It will continue to spread moderate to heavy rain along the coast from Florida to Louisiana and eventually head into the southeast part of Texas. Some places could have rain amounts up to a foot in southeast Louisiana as the storm moves through on Thursday. Outside of the tropical system, the southeast will be fairly quiet with some scattered afternoon thunderstorms, though most of the time it will be dry. And areas near the Bertha will remain in the 80s, but will warm quickly into the mid and upper 90s in portions of Mississippi and Alabama, where there will be more sunshine. Farther west, there will be more showers and thunderstorms forming this afternoon through the southwest, through the four corner states of Utah, Colorado, Arizona, and New Mexico. And these storms will also expand into Nevada, Idaho, and Wyoming. Few of the storms could produce drenching rainfall with local flash flooding. The west coast will be largely dry with sunshine. It will be hot with highs in the upper 90s and even 100s as far north as Washington, southward to the California valleys. In the south central U.S. from Texas to Kansas, as well as Louisiana and Arkansas, many temperatures will also be in the 100s where sunshine will be quite abundant. And then farther north, there will be plenty of sunshine with highs ranging from the upper 60s to the lower 90s. That's the nation's weather. I'm AccuWeather.com meteorologist Matt Rindy.
1: 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The race is on to win the U.S. Senate seat from South Carolina that suddenly became vacant with the death of longtime incumbent Republican Lindsey Graham. Correspondent Rich Johnson sorts out who's running, who's not, and who's defying President Trump, who already handed out his endorsement.
14: Three Republican House members from South Carolina have made their decisions about running for Graham's seat. One of them, Nancy Mace, is a no.
3: I'm not running for the U.S. Senate.
14: May shared her decision on her X feed as two House colleagues say they will go after the GOP nomination.
16: I'm here to announce that I will be a candidate for the Senate.
14: Fifth District Congressman Ralph Norman made his announcement on Fox News and immediately laid out the guiding light of his agenda.
16: I will be laser focused on passing President Trump's America First, and it starts with the Save America Act.
14: Also running, the 7th District's Russell Fry, who ousted the incumbent Republican 4 years ago with President Trump's endorsement, and he might have received Trump's backing again, but for the decision made by Darlene Graham, who was just picked to fill the last months of her brother's term. Before Graham decided, Trump posted that she has his complete and total endorsement. She shared her decision with Sean Hannity on Fox News.
17: I feel like I can do it. I feel an inner peace about it. Will it be difficult? Yes, absolutely.
20: So you're inclined to get in, or have you even made a final decision?
17: I've made a decision.
20: You're in.
17: I'm in.
14: Graham has spent 30 years in various vocational rehabilitation and disability service jobs, most recently as head of the South Carolina Commission for the Blind. While married for 20 years to Larry Nordone, she's chosen to be known as Darlene Graham in her role as a senator and in her campaign to win a full term. I'm Richard Johnson.
1: As that South Carolina U.S. Senate race still takes shape, a high-profile Senate race in Texas is neck and neck and is seemingly becoming more tense as we approach the midterms. Correspondent Clayton Neville reports from Dallas on the battle between Republican and current State Attorney General Ken Paxton and Democrat State Representative James Tallarico.
4: The race for Texas's Senate seat is shaping up to be one of the most expensive midterm races in the country. It could shift the balance of power in Congress. The seat currently belongs to longtime Republican senior Senator John Cornyn, but he lost his primary to State Attorney General Ken Paxton. Paxton's Democratic opponent is State Rep. James Tallarico, who's setting records. He's raised more money at this stage of the race than any Texas general election candidate in the past 10 years. The campaigns of Tallarico and Paxton reportedly raked in $31 million and $9 million, respectively, in their last quarterly filing with the Federal Election Commission. Polling shows a tight race in a typically red state. There is some division, though, among Democrats. Tallarico beat Congresswoman Jasmine Crockett in the Democratic primary and is now catching some backlash from black Texas Democrats who say he's not listening to them. He was called out at a recent rally on the campaign trail.
21: Stay here, you answer our questions, or you suffer the consequences.
22: So, I'm happy to engage. We'll come to here in just a second. I appreciate you being here, and I appreciate you traveling in. And I appreciate you.
4: Tallarico went on to tell the crowd that tension is understandable given the high-stakes race.
22: But we have the same goal. My sense is a lot of these trolls online don't have that goal.
4: He called some critics trolls and said they have an agenda.
22: They're trying to push some agenda. They're trying to fulfill some need. But do that elsewhere because we have work to do here in Texas.
4: Both Paxton and Tallarico have been focusing heavily on immigration in recent weeks while campaigning. They both plan to debate each other, but specifics on that debate aren't clear yet. In Texas, I'm Clayton Neville.
1: People in Mississippi gathered for a memorial service for 18-year-old Nolan Wells in the small town of Ocean Springs as questions remain about his death. Jennifer King reports that those questions include how the teen high school football player died and the circumstances surrounding his death.
23: At a service for Nolan Wells, his parents Christine and Elmore Wansley described the Mississippi teenager as a gentle soul and a gifted athlete.
24: In a world that can often feel dark, be like Nolan.
5: Be the light that brightens the lives of those around you.
6: I nicknamed you Mr. Cool Hands because it seemed like you was catching a touchdown every game.
23: Wells, who was black, was found dead off a barrier island 2 days after a July 4th boat trip with a group of white friends from high school.
7: We don't want nothing sugar-coated either way. But for an 18-year-old young man to no longer be with us, we want answers. Let every stone be rolled back.
23: Delivering the eulogy, the Reverend Al Sharpton offered a reward and called for a transparent investigation.
7: There are things erased from the phone. There's just too many unanswered questions.
23: Attorney Ben Crump spoke at a news conference afterwards.
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23: Audio courtesy the Reverend Al Sharpton, National Action Network.
5: Nolan had such a gentle, calming spirit about him. He had a way of making people feel seen, welcome, and valued. He could lift your confidence with just a few words and make you feel like you belonged.
23: I'm Jennifer King.
24: It's 17 till. When we return on America in the Morning, among the stories we're covering, the old Air Force One is the new Air Force One again, and toying around with Google Play after these messages.
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29: This update is brought to you by Ash Brunson's All Clean. There is a risk of severe weather today that will mainly take place during the afternoon hours for western Kentucky, with the main threat being damaging wind gusts. Our tornado risk is very low, and the whole area is under a slight risk for severe weather. Chris Gilkey was announced as the new Director of Student Services and Personnel for Trigg County Public Schools on Monday. I'm Hannah Hagman.
30: Here's your WHOP Weather Center forecast. A heat advisory continues until 11 a.m. today. A blend of clouds and sun today, with thunderstorms likely. High temperatures reach up to 95. Winds out of the southwest, 8 to 15 miles an hour. Partly cloudy again tonight. Chance of thunderstorms. Lows level off around 70. That's the forecast from the WHOP Weather Center. I'm meteorologist Megan Mulford. Currently 80.
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24: Welcome back. This is America in the Morning. Now 15 till. A judge has dismissed the Trump administration's lawsuits against Minneapolis and St. Paul, Hennepin County, and the state of Minnesota over what the Justice Department describes as sanctuary city policies. U.S. Chief Judge Eric Tostred granted motions Monday to dismiss the claims. The government argued that federal law preempts such local policies and laws that may burden the federal government. The judge, appointed by President Trump, ruled that neither state law nor local policies challenged by the Justice Department were preempted by federal law. This is one of a series of lawsuits that the Department of Justice filed regarding sanctuary policies, which includes Boston, Chicago, Denver, Los Angeles, and New York City. Well, it looks like the old Air Force One will be the plane that carries the president until further notice. Correspondent Ed Donahue reports on why President Trump is switching planes again.
31: The White House says for a short time, President Trump will be traveling on the old Air Force One.
2: Press Secretary Caroline Leavitt says the new Air Force One is perfectly safe, but will receive additional upgrades and enhancements. President Trump had earlier said,
3: it has a lot, and, it has a lot of capability. But as I understand it, in about a month or so, they're going to send it to have it be maxed out. So they're going to be sending it, and they'll have it be maxed out in, think, about a month.
2: The president's use of the new red, white, and navy blue aircraft faced scrutiny, not only because it was gifted by Qatar, but also because it appears to not be equipped with some of the same missile detection and countermeasure systems as the older jets. Earlier this month, the president left the NATO summit in Turkey on the older baby blue Air Force One, stopped at a base in the UK, and then swapped back onto the new plane. Ed Donahue, Washington.
24: In a reversal, Canada has issued air quality warnings caused by American fires to the south. Officials in the Canadian province of British Columbia warned in an alert that smoke from U.S. fires spurred on by thousands of lightning strikes was creating smoky conditions as polluted air drifted north. 22 large fires are burning across Washington and Oregon, as well as in Minnesota. This after President Trump warned that Canada could face tariffs and sanctions for what he described as the U.S. being invaded by dirty air due to more than 840 active wildfires in Canada that caused unhealthy conditions as far south as North Carolina. America in the Morning continues. In Ohio, authorities are trying to figure out how one person who started to drown in a river led to five people losing their lives. Details from correspondent Lisa Dwyer.
9: Authorities say five people died on a river in Ohio after several of them went into the water to assist another person who was struggling to swim. Delaware County Sheriff Jeffrey Balzer says a motorist called 911 after spotting a frightened child who had been with the group running for help Sunday. The group had gathered along the Scioto River in the Columbus suburb of Powell when one of them went into the river for a swim. Balzer says that's when the tragedy started to occur.
10: It's not unusual, I think, for one person to be struggling in the water, other people attempt to save them, yet they don't have the skills to do that, so we end up with multiple deaths.
9: Rescue crews found two women Sunday. Both were pronounced dead at a hospital. The bodies of three men were found in the river Monday. Sound courtesy WBNS. I'm Lisa Dwyer.
24: 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Chuck Palm, the new old tech guy, has the story.
11: 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And if you guess this wasn't Google's idea, you were right. Back in December of 2023, a federal jury found that Google ran an illegal monopoly over the Play Store and its billing system. Google appealed and lost again. Last week, Google and Epic Games gave up trying to soften the deal, so the original court order stands. And Wednesday's the day this all kicks in. But rival stores are not going to get a free pass either. They're paying Google $5,000 a year for a security review and malware capped at 1% of downloads. Every download still runs through Google's own systems, and Google still gets paid. This is a rerun that we've seen before. 25 years ago, Washington forced Microsoft to stop locking Internet Explorer onto Windows. This is the same idea, but does it prove that this was a monopoly? They are now being forced to pry the door open and let competition in. More isn't necessarily better. It's just more places that you have to be careful. If you see a prompt for a new app store, you don't have to say yes, but you should know what you're looking at. Follow the new old tech guy on X, at Chuck Palm.
24: 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Your money, your move. Here's Robert Workman.
12: Baseball Monday, Caleb Durbin's eighth-inning home run lifted the Red Sox past the Orioles 6-5 for their
2: 14th consecutive victory.
12: There's not a lot of times like I've blacked out, like they say. I think that was one of the moments where I didn't know what was happening. I just was going with it.
2: Baltimore had won 7 in a row coming into last night, so it was just the second time that two teams with winning streaks adding up to 20 games or more had ever met. The last time was in 1884. The AL-leading Rays hit three homers and thumped the Blue Jays 7-1. The White Sox and the Rangers started as a matchup of division leaders, but after Chicago's 10-3 win, Texas fell behind Seattle in the West. The Mariners shut out the Reds 8-0 behind the three-hit stylings of George Kirby and friends and a Cal Raleigh grand slam. Over in the National League, the Phillies overpowered the Dodgers 10-7. Trey Turner homered twice and drove in five. The Brewers barreled over the Mets 8-3 for their fourth straight and inched ahead of L.A. for the best record in the majors. The East-leading Braves nipped the Padres 3-2. Nationals got a three-run shot from Andres Chaparro in the first inning and sailed over the Rockies 7-3. Washington leads the majors in runs scored and first-inning runs. Guardians dug up seven taters in their 13-4 trouncing of the Twins. Petey Halpin and Rhys Hoskins hit two apiece. Astros topped the Marlins 8-5. Jeremy Peña with a grand slam. Yordan Alvarez launched a couple of moonshots on the anniversary of the moon landing. A couple of dingers for Jazz Chisholm Jr. boosted the Yankees over the Pirates 8-5.
13: Sometimes they see me dragging a little bit lately, so, you know, they just was like, bro, let's not forget who you are, you know. You're the greatest in the world. Like, you are Jazz Chisholm.
2: Well, you can't argue with that last part. Walk-off wins for the Royals over the Giants and the Angels over the Cardinals. Victories for the A's and the Tigers. That's Tuesday Sports.
24: Thank you, Robert. It's 7 till. When we return on America in the Morning, a story first told centuries before the birth of Christ is now the summer's biggest movie sensation. 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
30: Here's your WHOP Weather Center forecast. A heat advisory continues until 11 a.m. today. A blend of clouds and sun today with thunderstorms likely. High temperatures reach up to 95. Winds out of the southwest 8 to 15 miles an hour. Partly cloudy again tonight. Chance of thunderstorms. Lows level off around 70. That's the forecast from the WHOP Weather Center. I'm meteorologist Megan Mulford. Currently 80.
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24: America in the Morning continues. It's 5 till. A judge has pressed the pause button on the merger between Paramount and Warner Brothers. Entertainment reporter Kevin Carr is following negotiations.
20: On Monday, U.S. District Judge Araceli Martinez-Elgin granted a 14-day temporary restraining order on behalf of a dozen states' attorneys general who filed suit to stop the merger between Paramount and Warner Brothers. California AG Rob Bonta explained the suit at a press conference last week, saying the merger would violate antitrust law.
21: The resulting behemoth would control nearly one-third of theatrical motion pictures and nearly one-third of basic cable programming. It leads to increased unaffordability, a loss of good-paying job opportunities, and fewer choices for consumers.
20: The podcast The Town with Matt Bellany released an episode on Monday, which was recorded last Friday, featuring Paramount's chief legal officer, Macon Delarim, who offered his views.
1: Fundamentally, this complaint is just flawed from the very first step, which is the market definition. They're talking about a 5 studios going to 4. That literally has to assume that MGM at Amazon do not exist.
20: The judge disagreed. In her decision, she wrote, quote, "The court is persuaded that it can presume the proposed merger is likely to violate antitrust laws." Paramount had hoped to finalize the deal this week. However, it will have to wait until at least the week of August 3rd, when the judge scheduled a full hearing for a preliminary injunction that could stop the merger indefinitely. I'm Kevin Carr.
24: Christopher Nolan's latest box office achievement is shattering records, and what's even more compelling is how one of the oldest works of literature became this summer's blockbuster hit. Correspondent Lizzie Knight reports.
4: After years of war, no one could stand between my men and home. Not even me.
5: Christopher Nolan's epic The Odyssey has stormed the box office with global earnings of $264 million, even better than the filmmaker's Oppenheimer debut. The weekend tally marked Nolan's best opening since The Dark Knight Rises in 2012. Few filmmakers alive could pull off such a starry, big-budget adaptation of Homer's epic poem. But in a Hollywood where intellectual property rights rule most hits, Nolan turned one of the world's oldest works of literature into an unlikely summer blockbuster. With a production budget of $250 million, it's among the most expensive R-rated movies ever made, and Universal is spending around $125 million to market it.
6: Promise me you will come back.
4: What if I can't?
24: There's Lizzie Knight reporting. And that's our show for today, Tuesday, July 21st, 2026. America in the Morning is produced by Jeff McKay. I'm John Trout. This is Westwood One.
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8: Two funerals for Lindsey Graham. I'm Dave Anthony, Fox News. The first one will be a week from today at Washington's National Cathedral after a ceremony honoring the late Republican senator at the U.S. Capitol. Then next Wednesday, another funeral in South Carolina, where today a filing period begins for Republicans who want to run for Senate in next month's primary to replace Graham as the GOP nominee. And his sister will be on that ballot, telling Fox,
22: "I will do it. I will take on the challenge. You know, Lindsey was always there for me. And I feel like now I need to step up and be there for him."
8: Senator Darlene Graham already holds that seat, appointed to fill out the rest of her brother's current term. It's primary day in Arizona. The polls just opened, with two Republican congressmen vying for the chance to unseat Democratic Governor Katie Hobbs in November.
23: Andy Biggs has represented Arizona's 5th District for 5 terms and is the former chair of the House Freedom Caucus. He has the backing of President Trump and Turning Point Action. U.S. Representative David Schweikert was elected to Congress in 2010. He's hoping to win over independent voters.
8: Fox's Alex Hogan. Another primary being watched in Arizona today is on the Democratic side. A progressive socialist, Kai Newkirk, trying to unseat Congressman Greg Stanton. New Fox News power rankings just out ahead of the midterm elections give Democrats a slight edge in the House as they try to win back the majority that finds the Senate even with races in four states too close to call in the polling so far. The U.S. has bombed Iran a 10th straight night, and Iran retaliated again, hitting countries housing U.S. bases, including Kuwait.
3: Early this morning, Iran attacked another tanker off the coast of Oman, forcing the crew to evacuate the vessel, according to maritime tracking groups. This does come after President Trump issued a new warning to the regime about killing American forces in the Middle East.
8: That's Fox's Trey Yingst. Three American troops were killed in an Iran attack in Jordan last week, and the U.S. military just ID'd the soldier killed at Iraq Saturday, Sergeant Michael Swinton from Fayetteville, North Carolina. 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
10: 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Heroes like U.S. Army Sergeant William Bernard McKenna, exposed to burn pits. 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
13: And I'm Hannah Hagman reporting. Lead forecaster Keith Cooley with the National Weather Service in Paducah says there's a lot going on in the atmosphere this week with Canadian wildfire smoke, a building heat dome, and the threat of severe weather in the forecast. That severe risk will mainly take place during the afternoon hours today for central and western Kentucky, with the main threat being damaging wind gusts. Our tornado risk is very low, and the whole area is highlighted under a slight risk for severe weather.
25: Owensboro, and then point southward through 7 p.m. would be kind of that main time frame for that line to really build up and cause some wind damage threats. Highlighted the main threats down here being damaging winds up to 70 miles per hour. We could see with those storms, that's probably the main threat from them.
13: Although they may be too young to vote, today's youth is Christian County's future. And on Monday, members of Men2Be ask the Hopkinsville mayoral candidates questions regarding local matters. The candidates, Republican Russ Guffey, Democrat Marquita Oldham-Wilkerson, and Independent DeSepa Van Small, were asked questions about crime, attracting younger folks to Hopkinsville, and public park accessibility. You can find their full remarks on the local news section of our website, whopam.com. An assault investigation is underway after the Hopkinsville Police Department was called to Jenny Stewart Medical Center early Saturday morning after a male victim in his 30s came looking for treatment to injuries to his head, which may have been caused by a glass bottle. No arrests have yet been made, and the incident is being investigated as second-degree assault. I'm Hannah Hagman.
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30: Here's your WHOP Weather Center forecast. A heat advisory continues until 11 a.m. today. A blend of clouds and sun today, with thunderstorms likely. High temperatures reach up to 95. Winds out of the southwest, 8 to 15 miles an hour. Partly cloudy again tonight. Chance of thunderstorms. Lows level off around 70. That's the forecast from the WHOP Weather Center. I'm meteorologist Megan Mulford. Currently, 80.
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14: Good morning, everybody. Welcome into the Leach Report presented by Bobcat Enterprises. It is a hot, muggy, cloudy Tuesday morning here in the Bluegrass. On my drive over, my car said it was almost 80 degrees already before 8 a.m. My hair says the humidity has to be approaching 100%. And I'm Maggie Davis. Happy to be filling in again with you this morning, sitting in the big chair for Tom Leach as our friend, the voice of the Wildcats, gets in a little more vacation this off season. So yes, I'm trading the TV microphone for the radio headset for the next hour or so. Normally you can hear me weeknights at 7:30 on BBN Tonight here in Central Kentucky. That's on LEX 18, or you can watch us on BBNTonight.com. But this morning it is all things radio. It is all things Leach Report. And of course, you know it is all things Wildcats, and even though it is still a morning in July, there's always something going on around Big Blue Nation. We have an esteemed panel of experts joining us over the next hour. You will hear from Adam Luckett, Larry Vaught, and Zach Gagan talking all things football, men's basketball, women's basketball, TBT, the whole nine yards. One more gets you a first down. That brings us to our Wildcat news of the day, presented by Giuseppe's of Lexington. We're talking football. We'll start on the gridiron. Coaching changes, quarterback competitions, off-season drama, postseason expectations, all of that taking center stage this week as talking season gets underway. SEC Media Days happening right now in Tampa, Florida. And it was Will Stein and the Wildcats who helped get things started on day one. Oklahoma was in the spotlight first, and then it shifted to all things Kentucky after that. We're going to talk a lot about that today because Will Stein, I don't know if he knew what he was doing, if he wanted to grab the headlines and get all the attention for his program, or if he was just being honest and that honesty caught our attention. But do you know what I'm talking about? Because this was the moment that came out of day one. Of course, for anyone who doesn't know, these guys talk for the better part of 6 hours. Stein took his quarterback, Kenny Minchie, tight end, Willie Rodriguez, safety, Ty Bryant. They talk on the big podium to everybody. They go on the SEC network. They talk in what the SEC calls an electronic media room. That's where they do basically another whole press conference. They also talk to the local media themselves, so just the people who traveled down to Tampa who cover Kentucky specifically. They go on podcasts and other digital platforms. So these guys talk constantly. And so a lot gets said. But sometimes one comment really shines through, and that's what happened with Will Stein yesterday. Shannon the Dude with me this morning. Shannon, do we have that queued up? All right, here it is. Listen to this.
15: Why do you think you can win big here?
16: This is going to sound like really, I think because of me, to be honest. I think because of me. I think I know what it takes. I've seen it at the highest levels. I know what it takes to recruit at this level. And you just got to believe, man. You just got to put the ball down and play. There's not really else to be said. Is it going to happen overnight? I don't know. I really don't. If I had a crystal ball, everybody in this room would be really, really rich right now. I don't. And so the best determination of if what you're doing is working is putting the ball down and playing football. And so there's going to be bumps in the road. I mentioned it in the speech. Like, I'm prepared for tough moments and tough times. I've succumbed to that in our process, right? I already do self-talk myself about, all right, how can I stay neutral? When stuff's bad, I can stay as neutral as possible and be very diplomatic in my approach.
14: Because of me. Of course, he went on to say a lot more throughout the course of the day. Even that soundbite had about a minute left on it. But that was the big headline coming out of yesterday. Did you hear the question? Do you know who asked it? It was Adam Luckett of On3 and KSR. We had him on when I hosted last week, and I asked him about what he expected, what he wanted to talk about, and of course brought up the fact that he asked a question that ultimately went viral with Nick Saban several years back. He's done the same thing again this year. We will get Adam's takes coming up in our next segment. Real quick, though, as we continue our Wildcat news of the day, we have to mention it. This one not so fun. La Familia, a 20-point loss last night to the Ville as the former Cats fall to the former Cards 82-62 in Freedom Hall. That will force a decisive Game 3 back here in Lexington on Wednesday. We'll have more on that a little bit later in the show. For now, have to hit our first break. When we come back, we're talking football with Adam Luckett on the Leach Report.
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30: Here's your WHOP Weather Center forecast. A heat advisory continues until 11 a.m. today. A blend of clouds and sun today with thunderstorms likely. High temperatures reach up to 95. Winds out of the southwest 8 to 15 miles an hour. Partly cloudy again tonight. Chance of thunderstorms. Lows level off around 70. That's the forecast from the WHOP Weather Center. I'm meteorologist Megan Mulford. Currently 80.
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14: Welcome back into the Leach Report. I'm Maggie Davis, filling in for the voice of the Wildcats today. And I think I have, like, the most viral media member on the phone now, Adam Luckett. You did it again, buddy, from KSR and On3 at Adam Luckett KSR. You asked the question the entire league is talking about. We played it in the first segment. What have the last 24 hours been like?
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14: Adam? We might have lost Adam. Adam? I think we lost Adam. We will fill a little bit of time while we see if we can get him back on the air, because I want to know what he has to say. I think where he was going with that was you look on social media and you see your own face and hear your own question. And that is certainly a unique experience, one that Adam has been living at least for the last 24 hours. I mentioned it earlier. He's done this a few times before. But the question to Will Stein that has everybody talking is, why do you think you can win here? And his answer essentially being, because of me. Now, I like that at the beginning he said, this is going to sound, and then he paused. He kind of lets you fill in the blank. He doesn't know, or maybe doesn't want to say exactly what it might sound like, but he kind of lets you come to that conclusion on your own. Adam Luckett, I believe, back with us now. Adam, can you hear me?
3: Yeah, I think that was maybe Shane Beamer at Shane Beamer Day here. I think he might have zapped us because Nick Roush was talking smack yesterday. So I don't know, not sure what happened there. But, yeah, it's a little weird. Every time I get on the For You tab on Twitter.com, there is some big social account, and there's my face talking into the microphone. Wasn't really expecting that coming into this weekend. But Will Stein, you got to credit him, man. He shot his shot. He swung for the fences, and he landed a home run yesterday. There's no doubt about it.
14: Mm-hmm, absolutely. I was kind of debating this with myself yesterday and a little bit in the first segment, too. Do you think he was just being honest? I mean, every time I've talked to Stein, he comes off as this really confident but authentic kind of a guy. Or do you think he was trying to be the big story and promote his program like we've seen him do so much this offseason?
3: I think anyone you talk to, Maggie, that kind of knows Will, specifically like going back to high school, or even just like our Stephen Peake kind of talked about it on our episode last night. Stephen went to high school with Will. That's just kind of who he is. He's not afraid. And he can come off, I think, as a little, you know, cocky or brash, but that's just who he is. And I think for him, he was just giving a honest answer. This is a guy who said, I believe it was on his National Signing Day press conference, that everyone wants to play for Will Stein. That's just not something we hear, that kind of like, you know, WWE kind of promo bravado. But I do think that's kind of who Will is. That's who he is, and that's kind of why he's in the place he is in right now. I told someone when he first got the job, this was a guy who was 5'8" and played quarterback and set records at Trinity High School, broke every record like every Brom had at Trinity. Like, of course this guy's got a huge chip on his shoulder. And I think we're just seeing that play out every time he kind of gets in front of a microphone, and every once in a while he delivers kind of a big viral moment like yesterday.
14: Well, that was the big viral moment, but he talked for the better part of 5 or 6 hours. What else stood out to you about what you heard from Kentucky's head coach yesterday?
3: Yeah, on our local scrum, I asked him, or he was talking about, you know, he said, Slacks is that got me doing all these podcast interviews. So that's been like one of the, I guess, more surprising things about the job. It feels like I'm always talking. But then I asked him, you know, why is it important for you to kind of get out here and market and sell the program? And he basically was like, recruiting, recruiting, recruiting. Kids are on social media. The best way to sell Kentucky football and for us to be good at recruiting is to be on social media, to be out there, to be selling. And I think you've seen that kind of play out, and that's leading to, I believe it's part of the process for them getting results on the recruiting trail, where they're trying to potentially sign a top 20 class in this 2027 cycle. So that was an interesting answer, because that the previous year, just that wasn't at the end, that wasn't much of a thing. So that's just changed. And then just overall, just how people talk about Kentucky football, whether they're fans, supporters, media, or other people just tuning in to watch the event, he's created a buzz, I think, for this football program. And that's something I think the football program desperately needed, because things had gotten stale here.

0: You're expected to beat Kenny Minchie. He was down there as well. Something I heard from Coach Stein, Adam, was a football game is essentially 70 plays. 50 are going to go 50-50. You got 10 good plays that are pro offense, 10 plays that go pro defense. And the quarterback's job is to limit those negative plays and to get those quote-unquote bad 10 back toward neutral. What did you think about not only that, but everything you heard relating to quarterback play yesterday?
1: Yeah, I think just specifically in the media nationally, there's a lot of, I think, respect for Stein. He hasn't really missed it at quarterback. When he was at UTSA, he had a guy named Frank Harris, said every record was awesome. That year at UTSA, got him the Oregon job at Oregon. He did not miss. They kept it rolling with Bo Nix, then went to Dylan Gabriel, then went to Dante Moore. So I think there's a lot of faith in Stein just at the quarterback position. There's a lot of faith that he's going to get it right because – everything's going to be run through the quarterback, like he says, and he knows what he's doing. And again, back to that because of me answer, he has a lot of confidence in that they're going to get this right and they're going to score points. And Kenny Minchie is going to be the next guy. And like when you start projecting Kentucky, both this year and moving forward, well, if the Stein kind of QB track record follows him, Lexington are probably going to have a top five, probably quarterback in the SEC. And if you have that, you're going to have a chance to win a lot of ball games.
0: Kenny Minchie was down there in Tampa. So was Willie Rodriguez. So was Ty Bryant. We will talk about what those guys had to say and more from the players coming up next on the Leaked Report.
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9: I'll still get goosebumps right before I run out of that smoke on Saturdays, but it's just the adrenaline, and I try to remind myself that, you know, as a kid, I dreamed of this, but I try not to let myself get too high. I try to find, like, that evenness where, like, I'm still good to go when we run out there because I don't want to be just straight amped up off emotion. But yeah, that's it, absolutely. Goosebumps still do come every time I start to think about the game that we're about to play.
0: That is senior safety Ty Bryant coming back to Lexington for his fourth season with the Wildcats. Still gets goosebumps, he says, like he did on day one with the program. Welcome back into the Leach Report. We are brought to you from the Clark's Pump and Job Studio here in Central Kentucky. Adam Luckett still in Tampa coming to us live from the Sunshine State. It's not very sunny here, but a lot to be excited about with this football season. You just heard from Ty Bryant. They're being a little quiet about the defensive side of the ball. Did you learn anything yesterday about Jay Bateman's group?
1: Yeah, one of the first things Ty said to us is that he, in his early conversations with new Kentucky defensive coordinator Jay Bateman, it came up that Ty doesn't have a career sack, and Bateman immediately said,

0: but we're going to change that quickly once the games get started. I think I asked him just, you know, how much more are y'all going to blitz or whatever, and he said, you know, ball is ball or whatever, but we're definitely going to be aggressive. And that's kind of what you hear whenever you talk to Kentucky guys on defense. They're going to play a more aggressive style of football, and they're excited to show what they can do this year. And from everything we've heard from some of the players that they just really like just kind of Jay Bateman, how he's attacking, how he's coaching them, how they're setting everything up. I think you're going to have a really good year on that side of the ball.
1: I heard you say on your show, you previewed SEC Media Days on 11 personnel. You wanted the chance to talk to Ty Bryant about some of the changes, right, as you're going through this massive change, this entire overhaul of the coaching staff. There's probably like 100 new people around the building. And he did that a little bit yesterday, and I thought he did that a little more forthcoming than I've heard him talk about the change before, saying, yeah, it's different. I'd be lying if I said it wasn't different. Of course it is, but not all change is bad, and I think this change was necessary. What'd you learn from Ty Bryant about the new that's happening around Kentucky football?
0: Yeah, it's just a lot of the new. It's just an energy. I think Ty talked about just like, I can't remember exactly him or Willie. I think it might have been Willie. Just the just kind of juice that they bring and just the everyday kind of energy just in that building. The way Willie was describing it felt like they were just practicing more consistently and better in the spring, just because he felt like there was a juice in her energy. And it starts with Will Stein, Joe Sloan, and Jay Bateman just every day just bringing the energy and the juice with this big new staff that Stein has hired. And there's just a lot of, I would say, optimism. Maggie, I think the players feel kind of what I was talking about. They just feel just some of the energy that Stein has brought, and that energy is in the fan base. It's around supporters of the program. I think they just feel that. And I think for guys like Ty and Willie, it's a little bit of a clean slate for them. Like they're trying to push one big final year for them to get to the National Football League. They're trying to become draft picks, but they probably don't want to have 2 years like they just had either. They want to play on a good team, win some big games. And I think there's a lot of excitement with it from them. And they're really chomping at the bit, I think, to get this season started. And again, there's just a lot of positive vibes, I think, right now with Kentucky Wildcat football. And you hear that from the players as well as the head coach, Will Stein, when he's talking.
1: You want energy. Let me introduce you to Willie Rodriguez. I mean, that guy is just bursting at the seams. So I'll ask you the question I'm sure you've been asked. Are they going to throw to the tight ends? How many times have you been asked that? That's all I get when I leave the house.
0: I get asked that more than a weatherman asks you. I get to ask if it's going to rain, it feels like. But, yeah, I think, yes, they're going to throw the tight end. I think you look at kind of the roster composition, just that wide receiver, there's some question marks. And then at running back, there's some question marks. So if they have a situation where maybe one of the two of the running backs are hurt, they're going to probably get pretty pass heavy. If you're pass heavy at all, the tight ends are going to have to catch the football. And how they talk about Willie is, they talk about him like he's one of the best players on this football team. And so I think the plan is going to be for him to be heavily involved. And then Mikel Skinner is a redshirt freshman, was Kentucky's highest-ranked recruit in the 2025 class. He's the guy that they're really excited about in that tight end room. So, yeah, I definitely think they're going to throw the football to the tight ends, and the Big Blue Nation is going to finally get its wish granted.
1: Mikel Skinner, that was one of the guys that Kenny Minchie pointed out yesterday when asked, who are we not talking about enough? Adam, you're down there a couple more days before I let you go. Where can fans follow your work this week?
0: Yeah, we're everywhere that you go on the internet. Twitter, Adam Luckett, KSR, KSR on X. We'll be pumping out stuff. KentuckySportsRadio.com, KSRPlus.com, message board live updates, KS board, and then KSR YouTube channel. Me and Nick Roush will be going live every day. We're here to wrap up the days, and we'll be doing that later today. And we got another episode from yesterday that's up that's really kind of recaps today.
1: So everywhere. You're right about that. He's Adam Luckett. Yeah. Adam, we appreciate the time. Have a good time the rest of the time down in Tampa.
0: Thank you, Maggie.
1: All right, that is at Adam Luckett, KSR. Follow his work. A couple more coaches in the spotlight today, and some more Leach Report coming your way.
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3: This update is brought to you by Hopkinsville Electric System. There is a slight risk of severe weather in place for today as storms will race through Western Kentucky in the afternoon hours, with the main threat being damaging wind gusts. The tornado risk is very low, and the storms will bring some welcome relief from the heat. Although they may be too young to vote, today's youth are Christian County's future leaders, and on Monday, members of Men2Be were able to ask the Hopkinsville mayoral candidates questions regarding local matters. You can hear the remarks from Republican Russ Guffey, Democrat Marquita Oldham Wilkerson, and Independent DeSepa Van Swal on the local news section of our website, WHOPAM.com. And that's been your news. My name is Hannah Hagman, reporting for WHOP.
4: Here's your WHOP Weather Center forecast. A heat advisory continues until 11 a.m. today. A blend of clouds and sun today, with thunderstorms likely. High temperatures reach up to 95. Winds out of the southwest, 8 to 15 miles an hour. Partly cloudy again tonight. Chance of thunderstorms. Lows level off around 70. That's the forecast from the WHOP Weather Center. I'm meteorologist Megan Mulford. Currently, it's 82 degrees.
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8: This is Ricky Horton with your Redbird Recap, and unfortunately the Cardinals dropped another tough game on the West Coast yesterday as the Angels came up with a two-run bottom of the ninth inning, and they sent home the Cardinals a 3-2 loser as the Cardinals did not get good work from Riley O'Brien in the ninth inning. He was a bit erratic, hit a couple of batters, and gave up an important double over the head of Jordan Walker in right field. So Kyle Leahy, who started the game, did not pick up the victory. He was good, going six innings, giving up just one run. Nathan Church had a couple of hits in his hometown. He drove in a run in the second inning, but it wasn't enough. The Cardinals couldn't add on, and the Cardinals dropped to 51-48 with the loss yesterday. Today, it'll be Matthew Libertor, 5-6. He'll be up against a right-hander, a young right-hander who throws really well. Walbert Urania's 5-7, and we do hope you will join us for Cardinals baseball. This is Ricky Horton with your Redbird Recap.
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1: 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When you need to buy or rent heavy equipment for a job, call one of their 4 locations across Kentucky. I'm Maggie Davis, filling in today for the voice of the Wildcats. Happy to be joined now by Larry Vaught of Vaught's Views. You can find him on X at Vaught's Views. Larry, I haven't seen you in a while. How's your summer going?
13: Going very well, Maggie. Yeah, but thank you for asking.
1: Good, good. I'm happy to hear it. I want to have you on to talk mostly basketball, but feels odd not to talk football off the top with all of the SEC Media Day talk going on. Any big takeaways from you after we heard from Stein and the Cats yesterday down in Tampa?
13: No, I think probably my biggest takeaway is that Will came off just as I thought he would. I thought that between Will and the guys that he was taking, that it would be a really good day for Kentucky football at SEC Media Days, and Will certainly did not disappoint. As somebody who attended Media Days for probably 35 years, I think that was the most questions that I can remember being asked to a Kentucky football coach and the Kentucky players from the general media room and all like that. So part of that's advantage of going on the first day. I think part of it's just the fact that who he had there with Will were saying some pretty interesting things.
1: Absolutely. And I like that you bring up how Stein kind of comes off, right? Like that first impression, because all of us here in Kentucky had that a long time ago. He had his introductory press conference way back in December. He has done countless interviews and media availabilities since then. So we all kind of have a feel for his personality, the confidence, maybe what he's going to say. We're starting to figure all that out. But yesterday I thought was really his introduction to the SEC as a whole. What do you think?
13: Yeah, I agree. And he made an impression that a lot of writers and TV folks, radio guys or personnel are not going to forget. And I've seen a lot of new SEC coaches at SEC Media Days kind of fumble their way through that first thing because it can be kind of intimidating. You're spending 3.5-4 hours just constantly being interviewed and asked sometimes the same questions, sometimes total questions out of the blue. And I thought Will just came off great and made an impression that it'll probably change the perception of UK football for a while.
1: Yeah, it kind of made me laugh when he was on the SEC Network set with that crew after the big podium and everything. Somebody on that crew put him on the spot and said, now that you're over here from the dark side, can you finally admit that the SEC is the toughest conference? And I'm sure you saw this. He just laughed and said, it just means more. He's ready for a 9-game SEC schedule. You look at this football schedule, Larry. What do you see?
13: I see just a hard schedule like it is every year. I mean, you could argue it's a little bit harder than what it has been sometimes, but if you're going to play 9 SEC games, it's going to be hard no matter who you play. And I like the fact that from day one, Will has just embraced it and said, hey, that's fine. He's not whined. He's not made excuses. He's not said, give me a year or two to get ready for this. He said, look, I'm ready to go. And I think that's the only thing you can do is just line up and play. So, yes, it's going to be really, really hard. But Maggie, I don't know if you sit there and picked out your own 9 games that you wanted to play that you could ever come up with an easy SEC schedule.
1: That's true. Although I might do it a little differently than this year's schedule. I will say that. You mentioned he wants to win now. He said that a lot. Like, I don't want to win in year 3 or year 5. I want to win now. And I think the now is also really going to be important for Kentucky basketball this season. Let's shift and talk a little bit about Mark Pope's squad. We're starting to meet some of those new guys. They're making 2 or 3 of them available to the media every week here in the summer. So we're starting to figure out that team's personality and how all the pieces will fit together. What stands out to you about this roster so far?
13: I like just the way that they all seem pretty outgoing. They seem to understand roles already. They've been very open, I think, with answers when they have talked to us in the media. And I think there's a lot of optimism, but there better be in July, in June and July. If your guys aren't optimistic in June and July, then you got real problems. So I think they've handled themselves well along that line. And I mean, if you listen to them talk, I mean, there's not a weak spot on the team, which again is what you would think they would be saying at this time of year. But just none of them seem like the moment's too big for them. And sometimes even in interview sessions, you can sense that, hey, this guy might be in over his head a little bit here at Kentucky, but so far not seen any of that. Now, it's still a while till they go out and play, and I know a lot of folks are worried that they've had this guy injured, this guy's not healthy, but just ease up. It's June and July. I mean, I'd rather see Mark Pope being extra cautious this summer to make sure that everybody's 100% come October 1st than to worry about if you miss a few summer practices. So that's one concern that I've heard from a lot of UK fans. It just doesn't really bother me at all.
1: Yeah, I totally agree with you. And you make a good point. You better be optimistic in July. Everybody's still undefeated. Yeah. You talked about the optimism and then a little bit there at the end about the concern of some fans. You don't share that concern. What does make you the most optimistic with this group? And what does make you a little cautious?
13: Well, I'm a little cautious because I'm still just kind of worried about the rebounding. I think Malachi will do what Malachi does. But otherwise, I'm a little worried about how the rebounding might be and defensively how they might be able to hold up inside. Probably if you're looking optimistic, it would be the number of offensive weapons that you think they're going to have and the way they should be able to spread the floor in a more traditional Mark Pope type of offense. So, and you'll just have to find a way to balance them out. Now, myself, I'm fine if you win 100-94 instead of 62-58. I'm fine with that. But it's going to be, I think, a fun season as long as you like scoring.
1: Hey, I think most fans are okay with that. And ultimately, the only thing that matters is if it's a win or not. You brought up Malachi Moreno right there. I want to talk with you about him and a little bit of women's basketball, but we have to hit a quick break. Everybody stay put. More Leach Report now.
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4: Here's your WHOP Weather Center forecast. A heat advisory continues until 11 a.m. today. A blend of clouds and sun today, with thunderstorms likely. High temperatures reach up to 95. Winds out of the southwest, 8 to 15 miles an hour. Partly cloudy again tonight. Chance of thunderstorms. Lows level off around 70. That's the forecast from the WHOP Weather Center. I'm meteorologist Megan Mulford. Currently, it's 82 degrees.
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1: Now, Larry, before the break, we teased it. Want to talk Malachi Moreno. What are your expectations for his sophomore season?
13: I think pretty high. He surprised me with all he was able to do as a freshman. I thought he eventually would be a good player for Kentucky. Just did not imagine him quite having the impact that he did last year and being able to hold his own the way that he did. Now he's had another year or another offseason to add some strength and muscle and work on some different things. So I think his confidence will be even higher this year. I think Mark Pope's confidence in Malachi will also be higher. So I've got really big expectations for Malachi. And the fact that they're able to space the floor a little bit better on offense should help him even more is what he might be able to do inside. So he's a guy that I watched a lot in high school, and again, thought he would have a chance to be a good player at Kentucky. Just never imagined he would be as good as he turned out to be as a freshman. So really excited to see what he can do this year. I think he's going to have to play a lot of minutes in the middle for them.
1: High expectations for Malachi, maybe even higher expectations right now for this women's basketball team, because the way they are talking is so much confidence. I saw you do a story with Ayanna Patterson, and the headline is, quote, Ayanna Patterson has Final Four aspirations for UK. I mean, talk about high expectations. What did you get out of that conversation with the UConn transfer?
13: Well, just that she sets a high bar. Of course, she's been at UConn, so she knows what high expectations are. But when she talks about that, she sees all the pieces on this team for them to be able to make a Final Four run, and the depth on the team, and kind of joked with her that maybe Kenny Brooks would have to have a platoon system, and she said it wouldn't be bad. And also, I mean, she's a very confident young lady. I think she knows what she wants to do. I think she's really anxious to show what she can do after being at UConn for 4 years and only playing two because she was injured too. So it kind of reminds me when Kenny brought in Tiani Key from North Carolina, and you think, wow, this is a player that was really highly ranked, but you look at the numbers and you kind of wonder what's happened. Well, Tiani got here and she really blossomed. So I'm kind of looking maybe for her to be able to do the same type of things. And she's a little bit taller and bigger than what I thought. Talked about that she didn't mind playing bully ball. And I think that's an important thing for this team because they kind of need somebody to help be, I don't want to use maybe the word enforcer, but somebody that can be pretty physical to kind of help protect Clara Strack. And I believe she's going to be that person. And one thing I really like talking with her, Maggie, she talked about that last year she picks Thanksgiving dinner for the team. She really likes to cook also, she said, and build with Legos. So I kind of like somebody who's got a little versatility to them.
1: Yes, I like that too. You know, my brain's always working. I'm like, that would be a great BBN Tonight story. But I'll let you beat me to it. It is your idea. I also like that you bring up just the fact that this staff found Tiani Key. I think that's a great comparison and something I think Kenny Brooks and his entire staff really are not getting enough credit for over the course of his tenure here so far is their ability to find these players and then exceed expectations if you look at what some of these players did at their previous schools. And obviously they're hoping to do that again this year with a couple of different players on the roster. Somebody that you didn't have to really scout hard for, though, is the incoming point guard, 5-star Madden Greenway. I mean, it doesn't take a genius to say, hey, I want the player of the year from Minnesota who did it in basketball and in soccer. But it is always a little nerve-wracking having a true freshman run the show at point. What do you think? What do you know? What have you seen about Madden Greenway so far?
13: Well, I know that Madden Greenway does not lack for confidence, so I really like that about her. I think even if you knock her down, she's not going to have any trouble getting right back up, and she believes she can get the job done, and so does Kenny Brooks. Now, I also like that he's brought in Collins from Alabama that can run the point for you, and if Madden is not quite ready or needs some help, you've got her, you've got Asia Boone that can run the point, so Kenny has kind of covered all bases. He's probably get another freshman. McDonald could probably run the point if he needs to. So they're going to have a lot of options at point guard where all the pressure just won't solely be on Madden to suddenly have to play 36 minutes a game in the SEC. So he's going to have a little bit different look, I think, at point guard this year. There won't be just one player like George Amor or Tony Morgan playing 38 to 40 minutes almost every game. I think he'll rotate his point guards a little bit more, and that give Madden kind of a chance to settle in. But I think in the long run, she's going to be an exceptional player for Kentucky. And Maggie, one of the most interesting things to me when you talk about the Kentucky women's team is going to be what kind of rotation is he going to have? Because I think Kenny probably prefers like a 7-player rotation. That's what he's been successful with over the last 6, 7, 8 years, including his time at Virginia Tech. But I don't see any way he's going to be able to limit this rotation to 7 with the players that he's got. And I just can't. It's just still hard for me to imagine that he's came in and just in a couple of years has Kentucky fans talking Final Four for women's basketball, and yet you think that's a realistic expectation for this team.
1: He is Larry Vaught at Vaught's Views. So Larry, just about a minute here, but I want to get your take on the Tubby Smith induction into the Hall of Fame. You wrote a great article, told a great story. What can you tell us about that?
13: Oh, couldn't be happier. A guy that I'm proud to call a friend, probably still the easiest coach I've ever worked with, and still to this day talk to him, you know, not all the time, but off and on. Got to know Tubby really well when he was here because his youngest son and my son were the same age, so we crossed paths a lot watching summer league basketball and stuff like that. But just what he's done at the 7 different schools, take 5 of them to NCAA, and to win the championship his first year at Kentucky, I still think he probably doesn't get enough credit for that. And he's just a bounce or two away from maybe being to 2 or 3 more Final Fours. And I think he's just a unique human being and a terrific basketball coach, so couldn't be happier.
1: And he returned your text. That was my favorite part.
13: Yeah.
1: Like, look at you big time. Larry, thanks so much for the time. We appreciate it this morning.
13: Anytime, mate.
1: Thanks, Larry. You can find his work at Vaught's Views on X or on his website. You're listening.

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0: 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Metcalf County's Josie Allen postponed surgery on a torn knee ligament, used a knee brace to play through the injury, and helped her team to the finals of the regional tournament for just the second time in school history. She re-aggravated the knee injury in the regional tournament, but came back to the court later in the game to score 12 points and grab 12 rebounds. See the full All-Resilient Team at TomLeachKY.com and on our Facebook page. 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
2: The Leach Report is presented by Bobcat Enterprises. I'm Maggie Davis, filling in for the voice of the Wildcats this morning. One final segment. We've had a fun show, so I'm sorry to bring the mood down, but a bummer last night in the Ville as the former Cats lost to the former Cards 82-62. Zach Gagan on the line now. Zach, you were there in Freedom Hall watching it all unfold. What was the atmosphere like, and what went wrong for La Familia?
3: Well, first of all, Maggie, thank you for having me on. Longtime fan of the former KSR employee that you are. But last night in Freedom Hall was, I'll admit, the atmosphere was pretty good. I wasn't at Game 1 on Saturday, but I know the Big Blue Nation really showed out for that one. The Louisville fans were, they pretty much packed the entire lower bowl. They were very much into this game. They were ready to see the Ville come back and not have to kind of blow a couple chances like they did in that Elam ending on Saturday. And they did it pretty quickly. As most I'm sure have read by now, it was a 20-point loss. La Familia did start out pretty well. Like, you know, they came out, I think they led 15-12 after the first quarter, and then Montrezl Harrell kind of figured out that he's the best player on the floor. And that was just toast for a La Familia team that has a one healthy ankle, Willie Cauley-Stein, and no other depth back there. So, Now the whole controversy is boiling over into the roster construction and everything, and it was just not a good night to be a Kentucky fan in that building, at least from the second quarter on.
2: Yeah, you mentioned Montrezl Harrell. He only had 12 points against La Familia in Game 1, 35 last night, and efficient at that. And it was 24 hours after a record-breaking 42 points in the Big 3 tournament in Chicago. So this guy gets on a flight, comes back to Louisville and drops 35. And like you said, no real big, strong man in the front court right now for La Familia. One ankle, Willie Cauley-Stein is trying his best to hold it down. What can the Cats do differently to get a win on the rubber match on Wednesday night?
3: Hope that Montrezl Harrell has another big three game, I think, is probably your best bet at this point, especially if they're not. And it sounds like there's maybe a possibility they can add more people to the roster. Tawani Beckham saying on the broadcast last night that they have 6 guys in waiting. Marcus Lee is on the roster. Technically, he just hasn't showed up yet. You know, I know Oscar Shibway's in town. Like, let's go out and do whatever you can to bring him in and say, hey, Oscar, come on, let's go embarrass a Louisville guy for for a game, and let's advance on to the next round here. But it felt like they were trying to do a little double teaming, even some triple teaming if Montrez, as that game went along. That might honestly be your best bet, because the team around him is kind of similar to La Familia's. You know, there's just not too much star power out there. So if you can, you can't let Montrezl Harrell make 14 of his 16 shots. That's you're going to lose that game pretty much every time. I will say, in the post game press conference, he was confidently cocky about his performance, and I loved what he was saying. He's basically like, I just do this my whole life. I've been playing basketball for 25 years. I'm a smart basketball player. I know what to do. And it's, you know, he's only 6 years removed from winning the NBA Sixth Man of the Year, which is kind of crazy to think about. So he is still in good playing shape. And unless they're going to find another player off the street to bring in and defend him, they're going to be in trouble. Or Willie Cauley-Stein's ankle needs to magically heal itself in the next 36 hours. Otherwise, La Familia might be in trouble again on Wednesday night.
2: I don't like the sound of that. We have to give some props, though, to Andrew Harrison, who is holding it down. Mm. What have you seen from the one Harrison twin who made it to town this year?
3: Yeah, he was pretty good, especially as the game kind of went along there near the end. He tried to do what he could. You know, they kind of had to go on. I think it would have ended up being a 33-7 run in the Elam ending to try and pull that one off. Did not get too close on that, but Andrew Harrison was at least playing with some energy. John Hood, he said he liked what he saw out of the energy in that second half from Andrew and everyone else. What I like the most about Andrew is he's not afraid to jaw it up with the Louisville players and the Louisville fans. So I always respect him for that. There was a Louisville fan behind us who was saying, hey, Andrew, I thought you never lost to Louisville. I thought that was your thing. You never lost to Louisville. And just kind of funny to kind of use that excuse on the TBT stage over a decade later. But I'll give that fan some credit. He found his moment and he went for it. But they need more out of Andrew Harrison. They need more out of all these guys, especially the non-UK guys. Sean McNeil needs to hit some shots. They need more from Coffey and Morsell. And if you can just get anything else out of these Kentucky guys out there, it'll be a little benefit. Cleo Whitney especially, need him to get going a little bit. So everyone really just needs to play a little bit better. They need to tap into what was working in that first three-ish quarters, first half of that game one, and see if they can replicate that on Wednesday while also holding Montrezl Harrell in check. So John Hood's got a big film room session ahead of him the next, like I said, day and a half.
2: Oh, yes, and they will have the home crowd behind them this time. Next game Wednesday, 6 o'clock, back in historic Memorial Coliseum. Tickets still available. Zach Gagan, making your debut on the Leach Report. We appreciate it. Thanks for the time.
3: Thanks, as always, Maggie. Appreciate it.
2: Talk to you soon, buddy. 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SEC Football Media Days still going on in Tampa all week long. On the docket today, Georgia, Auburn, Vanderbilt, and South Carolina. 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I'm Maggie Davis, saying so long from the Leach Report. 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
6: The midterm elections are only 15 weeks away. I'm Dave Anthony, Fox News, and ahead of the voting, with control of Congress at stake, Fox News power rankings just came out this morning, projecting Republicans and Democrats even for now in the Senate, with these races deciding the majority.
7: Four states are all toss-ups. One's Alaska, by the way, that's ranked choice voting. It could go a week out in Alaska if we're really that tight come November. Iowa, we have a toss-up. State of Ohio and the state of Maine.
6: Fox's Bill Hammer. The rankings give Democrats a slight edge in the House, with Fox polling showing 68% disapprove of President Trump's handling of the economy. It's primary day in Arizona, with races for Congress and governor, and in South Carolina, the filing period opens for Republicans for next month's special primary to replace late Senator Lindsey Graham as the GOP nominee. His sister Darlene, now a senator appointed to finish her brother's current term, tells Fox she'll run to keep the seat.
8: He's worked so hard for so long. I can't just let that die.
6: Now, a funeral is planned a week from today for late Senator Lindsey Graham at Washington's National Cathedral, then another funeral next Wednesday in South Carolina. War Secretary Pete Hegseth could face tough questions from Democrats today at a Senate hearing where he'll push for $87 billion in new military funding as the U.S. keeps attacking Iran, which keeps retaliating.
9: Sirens sounded across Bahrain amid incoming Iranian missile fire. The Jordanians say they shot down at least five incoming Iranian drones. This does follow another heavy night of U.S. strikes against Iran. It was the 10th consecutive night aimed at degrading Iran's ability to threaten vessels in the Strait of Hormuz. Early this morning, Iran attacked another tanker off the coast of Oman, forcing the crew to evacuate the vessel.
6: Fox's Trey Yingston, Tel Aviv. President Trump has warned Iran they'll pay many times over for any American deaths after four U.S. troops were killed last week. The War Department this morning identified the soldier who died in Iraq as Sergeant Michael Swinton from North Carolina. America's listening to Fox News.
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12: Here's your WHOP Weather Center forecast. A heat advisory continues until 11 a.m. today. A blend of clouds and sun today with thunderstorms likely. High temperatures reach up to 95. Winds out of the southwest, 8 to 15 miles an hour. Partly cloudy again tonight. Chance of thunderstorms. Lows level off around 70. That's the forecast from the WHOP Weather Center. I'm meteorologist Megan Mulford. Currently, it's 82 degrees.
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1: Welcome in to Kentucky Sports Radio. I am Drew Franklin, filling in for Matt Jones today on Tuesday, July 21st. I have Ryan Lemon, I have Billy Rutledge, I have Mario Maitland here in the Lexington studio, and I am looking at Shannon the Dude, who is making all this happen from Louisville. Pretty cool spot here. I don't usually sit in the big chair, but I got eyeballs on Shannon. Yes. Big, beautiful eyes today, Shannon, looking good.
2: All right.
1: I can see the callers, so I don't have to just sit here and ask you what's going on. I can actually look over here and see the phone bank. Try not to keep people waiting. We want to hear from you on that phone bank, 859-280-2287, Clark's Pump and Shop phone line. Later in the show, I want to hear from an older crowd, maybe like 50 and up, because I have like some history things I want to get to.
3: And I'm 50 and up.
1: You actually might be able to help me. I thought about giving you homework, but I didn't want to put too much on your plate. But we'll get to that later. We have a lot of news.
3: I do have breaking news.
1: Already?
4: Do I need to hit the breaking news?
3: You hit the breaking news.
2: What is it?
3: Yoga Girl found the A-Vision glass text machine.
4: Wow.
3: I've got it. Now we have to remember the number, but I have the A-Vision glass text machine today for Drew. If you want to text Drew, you guys remember the number?
1: 502.
3: Yes.
1: 7.
3: Yes.
1: 35.
3: Yes.
1: 36.
3: Yes.
1: 80.
3: Yes!
1: Look at us.
3: That's it!
1: Look at us.
3: That's it!
1: If you weren't so far away, I'd give you a big hug right now. I'm proud of us. We're growing up.
3: It kind of just rolls off the tongue, and you nailed it. 502-7 is 5 plus 2 equals 7.
1: Yeah.
3: And then 35-36.
1: Boom. 80.
3: 80.
1: I mean, how could you forget that?
3: How could you forget that number?
1: Speaking of forgetting, I cannot believe you brought that in.
3: Well, I didn't. She found it. Yoga Girl found it and even charged it for me.
1: Was it, you'd been saying it was in a nightstand. Was it there, like in a couch cushion?
3: It was in a drawer in the kitchen.
1: Okay, well done. Good to see the A-Vision glass text machine.
3: So I brought it just for you, Drew. People can text you questions.
4: And my favorite part is the label on the back of the phone that gives the phone number for you, so you don't forget, Ryan.
3: Amen. It's on the box, too, so...
1: Well, I want you to hang on to it. So you just let me know when we have texts I need to know about. All just interrupt and, you know, break in with important texts. But hit us up there, 502-735-3680. Also, as always, we are sponsored by TJ Smith, personal injury attorney. Ryan, if you call TJ, what's going to happen?
3: He's going to make that son of a gun pay.
1: That's right.
3: And make him pay a lot.
1: Good. That's exactly what he's going to do. Been sponsoring the show a long time.
3: Yes, he has.
1: Big TJ.
3: Good friend
1: fan
3: of the show.
1: Shout out to TJ. Guys, as I said, it's Tuesday, July 21st, and I got to be honest, I am ready to take a cooler over to Kroger Field and start tailgating right now. Can't contain this excitement after SEC Media Days yesterday. If they'd let me, I'd go sit in the bleachers and just sit there for the next 46 days because I'm ready for kickoff. We're leading off today. No small talk. We'll get to our parking issues later. Forget all that. Good to see you guys. Love you. Going to have a fun morning. We're getting right into Willstein because I'm juiced up.
3: Yes.
1: Juiceful is useful, as he says. Did everyone, I assume, keep up with yesterday's comments?
3: Oh, yes.
4: How couldn't you? I mean, it was everywhere yesterday. It went a little viral. SEC Network in and out of every break was playing a Willstein answer.
1: For the first time since, I don't know when, like the Bluegrass Miracle or something, LSU's, we're the talk of college football. And this time, it's on the positive end. Yesterday, Will Stein, on day one of SEC Media Days in Tampa.
3: Day one, his first one, cameras, first SEC Media Day.
1: We've said this before. Kentucky's usually on the last day. I've been there. The place clears out. It's just the Kentucky media there. They'd hear from Stoops. Didn't get nearly the attention that you get on day one. Stein right there, 1:30 yesterday, and he just... He has the comment of the week already when our guy, Adam Luckett, who also, it's not Luckett's first time getting a good comment and having a moment at SEC Media Days. For those who remember his first SEC Media Days when he was new to KSR, he had a little back and forth with Nick Saban.
3: Yes.
1: But yesterday, Luckett put it on the tee for Will Stein. He said, Will, with the history of this program, what makes you think you can win here? And Will Stein took that, it's kind of an arrogant pause. It was about a 3-second pause, but he already knew what he wanted to say. He wasn't coming up with an answer. He was trying to think, should I actually say this into the microphone? And then he dropped it because of me, to be honest, because of me. Ryan Lemon, I was watching the live stream. I could have run through my wall and run down to campus right there. What did you think yesterday of Will taking that swag that we've seen here in Lexington down to Tampa with him and not being shy in front of all the bright lights?
3: Loved it, loved it, loved it. To show that confidence that, you know, we ain't scared. We said that on our show. You know, we ain't scared. You know, Coach Stoops had his moment that one time when he said, we're just getting started, bro. You know, you want that confidence. You want that swagger from your coach. So many times, especially these SEC media days, you get that coach speak, and it's just the canned answers and same thing over and over and over. Not Will Stein. What he said yesterday should have gotten every UK football fan excited as you are to get ready for the season to start.
1: You know that old image of Dwayne Wade throwing the lob to LeBron and Wade's got his arms out as LeBron dunks it? That was Luckett to Will Stein yesterday.
3: Yeah, it was.
1: Also, happy birthday, Luckett, down there on day two.
4: Oh, and his birthday
1: yesterday. Big week for Adam Luckett.
4: Today.
1: But Billy, we knew Will Stein had a little bit of confidence, a little bit of arrogance. I'm not going to say cocky, but I'll kind of suggest might be kind of cocky. His introductory press conference here in Lexington in January, he had the line of everybody wants to play for Will Stein. Mm-hmm. Then on these airwaves later in the spring, the if you're scared, go to church, Matt. But we wondered, would that travel to Florida when he had to take the stage at SEC Media Days where there's everyone watching and listening in the college football world? And he delivered.
4: It was his welcome to the SEC moment, a little Billy confidence. You know, I love it as much as anybody. But that's also why you hired the guy. One, to relate to the younger players. And also, two, to have that brash confidence, to have that belief. Kurt Cignetti and Indiana are the national champions of college football right now. And Kentucky has been looked at as a, why not be like an Indiana and be able to go on a run like that? That's the confidence you have to be able to have a Kurt Cignetti-like season. So I absolutely loved hearing that from Will Stein yesterday.
1: And it's so new to us. You know, with Stoops for many years, it was he preached patience. Let's go to work. You know, we're going to be patient. Let it come to us. Pick up the lunch pail, clock in on Monday. We're going to work. Stein said, I'm not waiting around. We're on attack mode. We're going after the best players in the country. We want these big games. He said, I know there will be adversity, but I think his line was, I'm not going to be soft-minded. I refuse to be soft-minded is what I said. So it is just a completely different tone around Kentucky football right now. Now, we still have to play these games.
3: That's true.
1: It's one of the hardest schedules in the country. We'll worry about that in 46 days. But for talking season, this is a new brand of UK football that has a lot of people tuned in and interested in what's going to happen.
3: We love it. You know, we want, like I said, we want our coach to have a little swagger and be a little cocky. And Stoops had that when he first got here and then he kind of lost it. Lost his fastball the last couple of years. But KSR, with Adam asking that question, and then Nick Roush going on Feinbaum saying Kentucky's going to beat Alabama.
1: Yeah.
3: I mean, you guys are stirring all kinds of stuff going on down there.
1: It's been a big couple of weeks for KSR. You know, the Luckett question has gotten a lot of attention because it's set up because it's me. But I thought Will Stein nailed his entire monologue. I don't know if you all heard it.
3: He did.
1: After he did his thank yous, thank Barnhart, thanked his wife, Slacks. Shout out, Slacks.
3: Mm-hmm. Shout out.
1: He got through all those, and then he really talked about what he wanted to do and build here. And another line that stood out to me that I wrote down is he said, I didn't take this job to be close to family. I didn't take it because my dad played at UK. I took this job to win and to win at a championship level.
3: I got chili
1: level.
3: Bumps. Just you saying that, reading again. That's what we want our guy to do, to say, to feel.
1: Chili, put that on the t-shirts, Billy.
4: The chili bumps. The
3: chili bumps.
4: Well, he also went on to say, like, I am BBN. My dad played there, right? I grew up a Kentucky fan. These guys have to learn what it means to play for the blue and white. Yep. And how much have we heard fans wanting that nostalgia factor that Mark Pope brought when he came in with the Kentucky basketball team? Now, there needs to be a little give and take with it, but you know, Will Stein has been around elite rosters. He has put guys into the NFL. He is one of, if not the best play caller in college football. So if he's coming out and saying that, you know, he wouldn't say that if he didn't believe it, right? And so that has to be a good sign.
1: Shannon, I get to see you, as I mentioned. It looks like you're wearing a Vandy hat. I don't bring that up to troll about Vandy, but that is a school that turned things around. Clark Lee even had some comments similar to this when he started at Vandy. So having seen your other school kind of do this, not to the level of Indiana, the comparison he's getting, do you think that this is a good way to go about it?
0: I mean, look, Vandy can do it in football, and if Indiana can do it, then I think Kentucky can definitely do it. I think that was just a moment of brutal honesty, as I was telling Billy earlier. It was like one of those, this is what I think, but should I say it? You know, we all have those moments where we think one thing, but then we say something else because it's more of a, you know, politically correct or maybe a better thing to say as a coach. But I think he's like, you know what? No, I'm just going to say it. Now, you also heard him later go, I don't know if it's going to happen overnight or not. I think that's when he remembered, oh, yeah, I got a pretty tough schedule I got to play. Maybe I shouldn't say, you know, he walked it back a little bit. But I like the confidence, man. You got to believe in yourself. And you know, if he doesn't, though, that's going to be one of those that's going to stick with him. As I was telling Billy earlier, that's going to be the pony up if things don't go well here in Kentucky. It's going to be because of me. That's going to linger on. But, why not, man? Shoot your shot. Come out. Make an impression. I think that's what he did yesterday.
1: Big glass half full guy. We're being optimistic.
3: Amen.
0: Yep.
1: Yeah. We'll worry about if he goes 0-1, whatever. We'll worry about it backfiring then when the memes and graphics come out. I noticed even on other message boards on our On3 network, like the LSU message board, they had a thread about it, and they were saying, watch out for Kentucky versus Bama in week two. Of course, we're excited because we have a new coach, and it's built in being in Lexington and seeing all the videos and stuff. But when you have other schools starting threads about it, he really turned heads. It's all that I saw on social media. Part of that's you just get in your algorithm and you get stuck there. But all the shows have been talking about him. It was the headline yesterday.
3: Plus, he brought sissy cakes.
1: Love that he brought sissy cakes.
3: Yeah. That was one of the best moves ever.
0: It's like bringing the teacher an apple. Like, who's not going to love this person that brings sissy cakes?
1: Will even said that. He's like, I feel like the kid at the first day of school with new classmates. Like, I've got to suck it up a little bit. That was big plug for sissy cakes. Another thing I noticed, Shannon, I mentioned maybe yesterday. I don't know. These all run together.
0: Yep.
1: I went to Logan's to pick up my suit on Friday. And Will Stein and the players had just been there. So we shop at the same place. Will Stein was wearing the same tie that you and me picked out.
0: I know, right?
1: We both separately picked it. I ended up surrendering, let you have it. I didn't want to match you.
0: Yeah.
1: But then here goes Will Stein wearing it to SEC Media Days. Do you feel like he's kind of stealing your swag? He's already worn it in the big spotlight?
0: I feel even better about that tie now. But I thought you grabbed the tie. Did you not take the tie?
1: Took the tie,
0: then gave the tie
1: had it
0: back.
1: In a bag. I was at the register. They bagged it up with my pocket square, and I was ready to leave. Yeah. And I got to the door, and I thought, I can't do the exact tie, Shannon.
0: Come on.
1: I told my guy Daryl, I was like, look, man, I hate to put more on your plate today. We've been here so long, but I want to go back to the lab and pick a new tie. But could have been me, you, Will Stein.
0: Yeah, I mean, now you know Will Stein. I guess he's a pretty sharp dresser, but now that. See, you could have had Will Stein's tie. I could have had Will Stein's tie.
1: Well, you do. You two are matching.
0: Yeah, I know. But, I mean, do you think that maybe he picked out a brown suit while he was there? I don't know.
1: Paisley.
0: Yeah.
1: Paisley's back in. Will Stein leading the way. Another fashion thing from yesterday. Ryan, did you see that they had Ty Bryant's Douglas uniform and helmet in a locker on the set?
3: Of course, that was really cool. That was very cool. Yeah, I loved seeing that up there representing the Douglas Broncos.
1: That, and we'll get to plenty more about SEC Media Days. I have a long list.
3: You know, if Kenny Minchie's the face of the offense, Ty Bryant is the face of the defense. He's their leader. He's the guy that they're going to put a lot of responsibility on, and I'm so excited what he's going to do this year.
1: He was an easy pick to make that trip.
3: Yeah.
1: Veteran, you know, coming over from Stoop Staff. He's been a great interview since he was a freshman.
3: Superstar.
1: I had him on KSR during Drew Palooza last summer when y'all left me. One of the better player interviews because, you know, sometimes these guys don't have the best, they're not the best talkers.
3: Not him.
1: But he was great. And I love, like I said, easy pick. And then Stein even said that it was a priority to retain Ty Bryant more than anyone else. So even though he's been making big plays since a freshman, big season ahead for Ty.
3: Well, you know, we can't be naive and think the big schools didn't come after him. So Will Stein's right. You had to transfer portal, bring guys in. Also had to retain some of your own guys, and he was a top priority, I think, for them to bring back.
1: Another thing that stood out from Will Stein's comments is he says he wants his quarterback to throw 70% completion percentage. That's pretty high.
3: That is very high.
1: He's like, I'm self-aware that won't happen regularly, but that is the goal. So I went to the history books, big history guy.
3: Okay, yeah.
1: That's only happened one time ever. It was Tim Couch in 98. Pretty good year with 72. Otherwise, it's never happened before. But Will Stein wants that to happen consistently.
3: Well, we'll be very excited if that does happen, but that is tough. You got to, you know, I think our receiver room yet to be seen if our guys are going to be able to fulfill some of that promise we've got in this passing game. But, man, that year with Tim Couch, I mean, he had Craig Yeast and Anthony White and I know I'm drawing a blank on the other guy's name. Quentin McCord, Keel Sanford. He had a bunch of these guys that were just throw it out there and let them go just do their job.
4: Well, Stein has raved about Minchie's accuracy in practice. This is a guy that hasn't started yet, so there's still a lot of question marks there. But in the new way of offense, you can have like extended handoffs count as passes too. So maybe there's a lot of just getting guys in space, feed the studs, like we've heard. But
1: so you want to cheat the system?
4: A little bit, yeah. But I expect a lot less balance from the team this year. I was actually talking to Van Hiles about that on the Leach Report. Just he's going to bring a pass-heavy attack, but 70 is a pretty high mark. I think if they get over 70, then they're going to be achieving some goals that they set out.
1: Well, Cole Kublik said on the SEC set, this is the best I think he said most elite or most talented, the most talented he's ever seen Kentucky since he's been doing it on the offensive side of the ball. He's commenting on that. So Stein's talking the talk, and Kubelik believes he has the weapons to do it. They mentioned DJ Miller a lot, who played last year but didn't get nearly enough looks. Cole Kubelik and Jordan Rogers were beating that drum all year trying to get more out of DJ Miller, but it sounds like Will Stein's going to make him a big part of the offense too, and Kubelik's excited to see how that turns out.
3: And, you know, if C.J. Baxter can get back to being healthy where he was when he was this superstar at Texas, if he's back to 90%, 95%, look out, because this dude could be a superstar.
1: Did you stay at a Holiday Inn Express last night? You're over here naming the RB1, where they came from?
3: Yeah.
1: Stats?
3: I've been kind of at a Holiday Inn Express for like a past month or so. I'm like on top of stuff.
1: Well, we're going to be on top of more of SEC Media Days today. Of course, we got to talk about,
3: by the way,
1: where Mario was last night.
3: The text machine has blown up. You got like 50 questions.
1: Oh, go ahead and read me a few.
3: I'm just going to pick the last one here.
1: All right.
3: Oh, my goodness. Yoga girl, whoever has this phone, if you could 100% guarantee a UK championship in a sport, but you weren't able to ever watch or listen to a single game from that season, would you take it?
1: Oh, yeah. I'd take one for the team.
4: Yeah. Any Everybody sport. Else can have the celebration of it. I'll take one for the team.
0: You couldn't go I'm back selfless. And watch it later? Is that the hypothetical?
3: You just get, yeah, you can't watch a game or listen to a game, but yet they win their title.
0: You can read about it, I guess.
1: The moment the game ends, can I go party?
3: Sure.
1: All right, I'm absolutely in. I'll do that every year. I'll never watch UK again if we can just keep winning titles and my friends can be happy and I can join the celebration.
3: I think we're all taking the titles for sure.
1: All right, well, we'll have more from the A-Vision Glass text machine, 502-735-3680.
3: Nailed it.
1: That's hard to do.
3: Nailed it.
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11: Here's your WHOP Weather Center forecast. A heat advisory continues until 11 a.m. today. A blend of clouds and sun today, with thunderstorms likely. High temperatures reach up to 95. Winds out of the southwest, 8 to 15 miles an hour. Partly cloudy again tonight. Chance of thunderstorms. Lows level off around 70. That's the forecast from the WHOP Weather Center. I'm meteorologist Megan Mulford. Currently, it's 82 degrees.
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2: Welcome back to KSR. Drew Franklin here with Ryan Lemon, Billy Rutledge, and Shannon the Dude. We're riding high from Will Stein's exciting comments at SEC Media Days. Wanting to go tailgate. It's a little early to go tailgate, but I'd do it for good. If I could just put life aside, I'd do a 46-day tailgate.
13: You're right, though. As soon as he says those comments yesterday, we're all like, okay, season should start tomorrow. Let's go. Let's suit it up and let's play tomorrow.
2: Also liked some of others' comments from yesterday. He talked about social media and the presence they've had since he took the job. That's one thing that, frankly, UK was terrible at.
13: Yeah.
2: Towards the end of Stoops' year. I've mentioned it before. There was, I guess we can call it a spring game. There was a spring something. I mean, they acted like it didn't even exist. Me, Luckett, and Roush were there. I think we were the only people tweeting about it. Some of the local TV people. Not much throughout the summer. Whatever Will Stein did to light a fire under that department, they have been killing it since he got on campus. And yesterday, he was stressing the importance of that.
13: Yeah.
2: Talking about fans are our number one priority, so we want to, you know, feed them throughout the season, get them excited, but also spotlighting our players. That's why we're seeing these photo shoots where they're wearing the throwback stuff. We're getting clips out of practice. We're getting the behind the scenes of coaches coming in and, you know, bringing that energy around the building and to the whole team over there, not just Stein for getting it going. They are doing a great job since January. And that was another thing Stein mentioned, the importance of that, because Stoops, respectfully, not the biggest guy on social media. He was even shadow banned on Twitter, where if you like search his name, you can't even find it. I think we'd occasionally get like a happy holidays tweet that he probably didn't write. Just wasn't his style. But Will Stein knows the importance of that and how much the fans eat it up and how much the players eat it up. And that's a big part of it.
13: So with that said, I really think they need to do something with Kenny Minchie, like have a big media blitz with him. Because if he's the guy, you know, the season maybe hinges on how successful he's going to be let's get to know the guy. Like, we didn't even get to know Brock Vandergrift. You know, I don't think we ever met Devin Leary's, but we need to meet this guy because he's going to be our quarterback.
14: Well, last year, like, it was like 3 weeks before the season started, we were learning about Shia's Pete. And that
13: You're
14: was
13: right.
14: like the only interview we had. And that was KSR bringing that to the forefront. Yeah. Now,

0: We've seen some player profiles on social media lately. He's stressing the importance. They're telling fans what to wear in advance of the game.
1: What a concept.
0: I mean, this is just stuff that relates to the younger audience and can help get people on the same page.
1: Doing a great job with all of it. I don't know how many people they normally take, but they did a group photo of the UK media team that went down there. They had like 14 people there.
2: I didn't see
1: with
2: it.
1: The players and coaches. Yeah. So
2: well, maybe
1: good job by everybody at UK Athletics. Doing a great job.
2: You know, Susan has done a great job for 25 years. Maybe she's got some people now around her that can handle some of that social media stuff and just handle that part of the job.
1: And part of it could have been the last staff was laying a little low there at the end. Might, so that doesn't fall on the social media team completely.
2: Yeah, right.
1: But they're doing a good job now. We don't have to look backwards. As Will Stein said, what happened in the past has zero to do with the future. So we don't have to keep looking back at that. Another thing he said, Joe Sloan, our new offensive coordinator, is the mayor of Chevy Chase. I found that interesting.
2: I didn't hear them say that.
1: I like mayor of my Chevy man's Chase. Getting out and enjoying Lexington.
2: Is he riding his Vespa around Chevy Chase or something over there?
1: Maybe Cal left his Vespa over there and Joe Sloan just picked it up. Maybe he's hitting up CCI and
0: Charlie Brown's.
1: Obstinate Sons. Maybe going to the hardware store, playing all the hits over there. Also, we learned, Shannon, this one's for you, Willie Rodriguez. We've seen this in clips before, but they start every team meeting with two claps and a Ric Flair.
3: I love it. Love it. Yeah, you see a lot of locker rooms doing that. Man, for a guy that's been around that long and really hasn't been in wrestling for even, it seems like, 20 years or something like that, even though he did have his last match a few years ago, he's a guy that just has somehow ingrained himself into pop culture. People love Ric Flair. Young,
1: and it gets
3: old,
1: the fans going. Yeah, I mean, the players going. We've seen the clips in practice where they walk in and do that. I can't imagine any of them grew up watching Ric Flair and the Four Horsemen, but it's just more of that energy going throughout the building. Let's get to a couple calls because they've been on here early, and now that I can see it, I don't want to make them wait. Let's go to Joe. Nope. Or was that Matt?
3: That was Matt there. I clicked on
1: sorry.
3: There.
1: Still, a rookie move here.
3: We'll, get,
1: Matt,
3: to you, we'll get to you in a minute, Joe. Hang on.
1: Hello, Matt.
4: Good morning, guys.
1: Good morning.
4: First time, long time. I just wanted to have a quick comment. Super excited about our offensive line. I know everything starts with the offensive line. I think we're going to have one of, if not the best, offensive lines in the SEC. And I just appreciate you guys taking my call. And go Cats.
1: Go Cats, indeed. Offensive line was another big talking point yesterday. I'm trying to pull it up. There was, you know, we get all the all-SEC preseason stuff, all these publications.
2: Right.
1: The official one hadn't come out yet. But someone yesterday, or within the last couple of days, ranked Kentucky's offensive line as third in the country. I mean, that's not bad.
2: Well, I love the fact how when Stein came, he basically said, we're going to start inside out. We've got to get the guys up front before we're able to do anything. And he went out and got the center from Baylor, got the tackle from Tennessee, got these guys that are not just prize recruits, NFL caliber lineman. He's gone up there up front now. So, he's made no secret about it. We had to get strong up front before we can do anything else.
0: And that carries on the legacy of John Schlarman and the Big Blue Wall.
2: True.
0: So that he gets, again, being a Kentucky Wildcat fan. So these all encouraging things.
1: Schlarman got a shout out yesterday from Sloan and talking about the line. Stein talked about the importance of having a good line. That was a top priority, as you said. He had some Joe Moore finalists at Oregon, but then he said he also wants to get back to what Schlarman had built here. So I like that Will's staying in touch with the past, and we all know what Schlarman means to the program. So glad he worked that in on the big stage, too.
2: And he means a lot to the fan base, you know, because we knew that was a big reason why we were had so much success for a couple of years. Expect the same thing now this year.
1: All right, more SEC Media Days and football talk coming soon. We'll eventually get to whatever happened in Louisville, maybe. We'll be right back. This is KSR.

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1: This update is brought to you by Hopkinsville Electric System. There is a slight risk of severe weather in place for today as storms will race through western Kentucky in the afternoon hours, with the main threat being damaging wind gusts. The tornado risk is very low, and the storms will bring some welcome relief from the heat. Although they may be too young to vote, today's youth are Christian County's future leaders, and on Monday, members of Men2Be were able to ask the Hopkinsville mayoral candidates questions regarding local matters. You can hear the remarks from Republican Russ Guffey, Democrat Marquita Oldham Wilkerson, and Independent DeSepa Van Swall on the local news section of our website, WHOPAM.com. And that's been your news. My name is Hannah Hagman, reporting for WHOP.
2: Here's your WHOP Weather Center forecast. A heat advisory continues until 11 a.m. today. A blend of clouds and sun today, with thunderstorms likely. High temperatures reach up to 95. Winds out of the southwest, 8 to 15 miles an hour. Partly cloudy again tonight. Chance of thunderstorms. Lows level off around 70. That's the forecast from the WHOP Weather Center. I'm meteorologist Megan Mulford. Currently, it's 82 degrees.
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6: This is a Bloomberg Money Minute. Gains for stocks on Wall Street today. Tech getting some positive attention. Different picture from China, where the country is mounting an effort to steady the stock market with regulators, state-backed investors, insurers, and asset managers moving to boost confidence after a sell-off in tech shares. General Motors raising its full-year profit forecast by another $500 million. That's after beating second-quarter earnings estimates, powered by strong margins on its largest vehicles and lower tariff costs. And OpenAI is seeing a sharp uptick in demand for its AI agents since its recent release of ChatGPT Work. As it tries to keep pace with rival Anthropic, OpenAI set to announce today it now has 10 million people using two of its agent products, Codex for coding and ChatGPT Work for a wider mix of tasks, nearly doubling usage from earlier this month. OpenAI helped kick off the AI boom with the release of ChatGPT in late 2022. The chatbot has more than 900 million weekly users. Denise Pellegrini, Bloomberg Radio.
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7: 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Call TJ. He'll make him pay.
8: 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Here's Matt Jones.
9: Welcome back to KSR. Drew Franklin filling in for Matt Jones, who is still in Aspen. He'll be back next week as the regular cast of co-hosts. We rotate hosting duties. I'm in today. We got Shannon tomorrow. Maggie Davis is going to step in on Thursday, and then Ryan Lemon will be driving on Friday. Today we're going over all things SEC Media Days. Lots to get to from that, and I have plenty more. But quickly, I want to go to Joe on the phone line because there's a little clock, and I can see how long they've been waiting, and I feel bad. So, Joe, thank you for hanging on. What's up?
10: No, don't ever feel bad for me, Drew. I mean, I'm a diehard. I can take it. Quickly on what I took away from Coach yesterday on his talk, in the old days, I talked to Hal Mumme the first time I talked to him on the radio. I said, Hal, I have no doubt you can coach offense, and I have no doubt you got somebody who can coach defense. But here's my big point. Do you have anybody that can coach special teams? And I really think if Coach Stoops didn't punt the ball twice last year to that great Texas punt return, he still might be the head coach of the University of Kentucky. So hence my point is Parker Fleming. I think he might be Coach's most important assistant coach. If our special teams are really good, Drew, I think we got a chance to win six games in the SEC. If our special teams are really bad or average, then I don't think we're going to win six games. That's how important I think our special teams are. So that's my big point. He really talks about using our best players on special teams, and I just hope that he does, because if you send a 4'8 kid down there to try to cover a 4'2 punt return, I'm betting on the 4.2 40-yard man to win the battle. If he sends a 4'4 kid down there, we got a fine chance maybe to stop the Texas punt return. So that's my big point. Special teams are everything to me. And if Coach Parker Fleming gets the job done, I think we'll have six victories. Thanks a lot. Goodbye.
9: Thanks, Joe. All three phases, got to have it. I think a lot of people were in agreement or believe that maybe we were using the wrong punter for a while. We got away from the Australians. Australians are back this year. On the other side, kicking, Jacob Cowway, who's got a heck of a leg. He'll be kicking field goals. The return situation, they're quiet about. We probably won't really know that until we get to the season, how that will go. But, Billy, I think set up pretty well in special teams.
11: Well, we learned how important special teams are a couple years ago when they couldn't snap the ball back to the placeholder to kick a field goal.
9: It's a big part of it. It's
11: a huge part of it. So if you gain any momentum throughout a game, it can be taken away with some bad special teams play. So Joe's right. I hopefully this is a phase of the game that they can dominate, because it sounds like Will Stein is not calling plays, so he'll have his hands on a lot of different things.
9: All right, let's get it over with. Mario, grab Ron's mic there for a second.
12: What's up?
9: Are we cooked?
12: No, I don't think we're cooked.
9: We're not cooked?
12: Nah. We
9: got
12: one more game left,
9: cooked.
12: Man.
9: You're right. Last night, TBT went down. I don't even know the final score. A lot to a little.
12: It was ugly. It was ugly, man.
9: Willie Cauley-Stein tried to give it a go. He seems to be done. I worry we've probably seen Willie play basketball for the last time. Unless you want to break news that he'll play tomorrow.
12: I'm not breaking anything.
9: Okay, it's looking like the loss of Willie and having no backup depth inside is quite the problem for La Familia. Yeah. Montrezl Harrell was a nightmare last night. What do you go, 14 of 16 from the field?
12: 35.
9: He had 42 in the big three the day before, set a record, then gives us 35.
12: He was due
9: for
12: it. He was
9: 77 points in 24 hours.
12: I feel like he was due for a 30-point game.
9: He was.
12: I don't know if he's going to – see, I don't want to say. I don't want to jinx anything.
9: No, go for it. We're all friends here. Nobody's
12: listening. I don't know if he's going to do that next game, but, like, we'll see, man. I don't know. I still have faith in the guys.
9: Well, I still hate Louisville with a passion, but if we're being honest, Montrez is the best player on either team, and he realized last night he was unstoppable. La Familia actually got off to a decent start, had a good lead. Harrison broke some ankles, busted a three. We're feeling good. Quieted that crowd a little bit.
12: I was going to say, my thing was like, just keep it close. You know, I didn't know they were going to get, you know, blown out. But, you know, like, it's one game. That's part of a series, man. You know, it's the best of three. So we'll see what happens on Wednesday.
9: That's right. We pick ourselves up. We can't let that loser mentality carry over into tomorrow. There was a stat I didn't love. After starting the game 4-for-6, La Familia went 4-for-27. 4-for-27 is not good.
12: You can't win that way. Yeah, you can't win that way. You're not going to win games like that. Also, you got to make shots.
9: Midway through the fourth quarter, they had committed more fouls than they had hit shots. Just couldn't get much going. Yeah. We were never in it.
12: It was a momentum thing, too. I think once Louisville, you know, got momentum, it's kind of hard to stop them. Russ Smith played well. You know, they won that one. You got to give it to them. They won that one.
11: Well, it's hard when your players don't show up.
12: Yeah, that's another thing, man.
9: We have commitment issues.
12: We do have a lot of commitment
11: issues. When somebody says they're going to show up, you show up.
13: It's a dysfunctional like family, Mario. This is your fault.
12: I agree with you, though, man. Yeah. And this is not just about Archie. This is, you know, other players in the past. I'm not going to name anybody.
9: I will. Reed Travis, Quade Green. I mean, why are you committing if you're not going to play? I'll call them out.
12: They're grown men.
9: They can get called out.
12: You're a man of your word.
13: Yeah, what else are they doing on a Monday night?
9: Where was Marcus Lee? I thought he was in.
12: When I went to the practice, he wasn't there either. So I don't know, like, exactly why he's on the roster, but I haven't seen him since I've been watching him. So I don't know, man. I don't know about Marcus Lee. I know they've been in talks with Nate Sestina and even Andrew Carr. Like, they're trying to get guys, but it's just like scheduling is tough. And then the guys who they get commit, and they don't show up. So it's
9: that's
12: kinda,
9: my issue. 20's getting some heat. Everybody lay off 20. He's when getting someone a lot of says, heat. Yes, I'll be there at 2 o'clock on Wednesday,
12: you expect me to be
9: Wednesday
12: there.
9: Morning, they say I'm not coming.
12: And it's the like the same excuse, Drew. You get the same excuse. It's like, how many delayed flights can we have?
9: We have an airport. I've been to it. Why aren't they landing here and playing for us, Mario?
12: I'm getting worked up.
9: For I am too, but nobody is as worked up as Aaron Harrison, who has now fired off 3 tweets about it.
12: He's still tweeting.
9: He's tweeting through it. I like that, though. Aaron couldn't play.
12: Call him out.
9: He just had a baby girl, right?
12: Right.
9: I get it. That's excused absence. And he never committed. My issue isn't people turning it down. It's taking a spot that could go to someone else who wants it and then no-showing, which
12: point.
9: Is what Aaron tweeted about.
12: I know a lot of people who would die for a spot on La Familia. But
9: so now we got...
14: You got to blacklist them at this point. You can't ever come back. You're out of the family. You cannot come back to TBT. If you commit, you don't show up.
9: Well, I will say, if Archie wants to show up tomorrow, Archie's working good.
12: He's welcome.
9: Bygones be bygones.
14: We'll take him. No family reunion here.
9: What did Will Stein say? It's not about the history, it's about the future. So, Archie, we'll put it aside if you want to show up.
11: But last year with Archie was great, right? He came on KSR. He was vulnerable about his time at Kentucky. He played great, too. So,
12: you think Drew, the 1-on-1 is still kind of effective? It can't be.
9: I think so.
12: He was working out yesterday, though, on social media. Like, he was in workouts.
14: Mario, where's Archie at? Where's he at? You know.
12: I have no clue.
9: Go get him. Wherever he is,
14: this
9: Mario,
14: is all your fault.
9: Him.
14: You know, you're the team manager. You got to track these guys down, get them on the same page.
9: Well, obviously, Aaron Harrison's upset. That tells a little bit of the story. It's pretty obvious. We're seeing it in front of our eyes as the roster keeps changing. He also just tweeted within the last hour, being a real one doesn't always pay, but it pays off.
12: Yeah.
9: So keep tweeting your way through it, Aaron.
12: I agree.
9: What does that mean, Shannon? Being a real one doesn't always pay, but it pays off.
14: I don't even think that makes sense. I can't even make logical sense out of that.
9: I feel it in my heart.
14: Trying to break that down. Doesn't always pay, but it pays off.
9: Also, for some guys that were criticized, how about the Harrisons being the most loyal we have right now? Yeah. Calling other people out. Mm-hmm. Andrew was, they needed 30 points to hit the Elam ending, and Andrew's on the bench like, come on, we can pull this off.
12: I think that's part of it. Like what you see with Aaron tweeting, I think he kind of feels bad for his twin brothers just out there, you know.
9: They care.
12: He's not out there, you know, with him, so I think that's part of it.
9: That's all we want is people to care, not these commitment issues, all these people flaking out.
12: Yeah,
9: that
12: man.
9: Brings me to my next point. On the broadcast, the sideline reporter, don't laugh,
12: because I
9: believe in 20.
12: You texted me. I didn't hear it.
9: Well, he told her that they have 6 players on standby. I like the optimism, but I don't believe that. Where are they?
12: I have no idea, man. I didn't hear it on the. I know you texted me, and a whole bunch of people told me that he said that, but I don't know. Maybe he's working behind the scenes. Maybe he's trying to pull something together for Wednesday. I don't know. I don't know, man.
14: Can you just add guys in all like whenever you want? Like, how does this work? Like,
9: we can put them in the fourth quarter if they show up.
14: Anybody? There's Oscar Sheboy over there eating a hot dog. Just put him in. It seems to be no rules. It's like anything goes. I like it.
9: A.J. Stewart was on the bench. I wanted him to go in. He's my age, and we needed help against Montrez. I'm coming off as negative. I'm still excited about tomorrow night.
12: Yeah.
9: I believe in 20, but if we're being honest, we got a problem with Trez. We got a Trez problem.
12: Yeah, Trez might
9: be
12: a problem. You know, hopefully Willie's healthy enough. I don't know if that's going to be a possibility, but man, one game. We can squeeze one game in there, man. I know we can squeeze one game. We're going to be at home.
9: Yeah, I've never seen La Familia lose in person. I've been to several games. I didn't go last year when they lost, and I went game one this series, missed game two. Maybe it's me. I'm going to be there. I'm excited.
12: You better be there, Ryan.
9: I'll be there rocking.
12: Really, I expect to see y'all there, too.
11: Did you feel threatened at all last night, Mario?
12: Not at all.
11: At Freedom Hall.
9: Did it stink?
12: No, it was... I honestly thought the crowd would have been better. Their crowd wouldn't... You know, the first time we went, Drew.
9: Well,
12: we're
9: the better fan base.
12: Yeah, oh, absolutely. Yeah. But I thought they didn't have a good enough crowd.
14: That upper deck was empty.
12: I didn't feel threatened at all. Nobody messed with me or anything like that.
9: It's odd to call out Harrell after he had 1,000,000 points and was unstoppable. But why did he get on the scorers table like they just went to the Final Four? It's hard to hate when you just lost like that. But you need Trez. This is the TBT. I love it. But let's calm down with getting on the scorers table and flexing for the fans.
12: Yeah, he was. They had a sequence where, you know, I don't remember what La Familia player got dunked on. I can't remember.
9: Ooh, that was nasty.
12: I think that was nasty. And then
9: it was Chris Coffey.
12: Was it Chris? My man, Chris Coffey. But the next play, they threw a lob, and like after that, it was just I wanted to leave. You know, I wanted to leave after that. It got so ugly, man. It got so ugly. But let them have their moment. Wednesday. We got opportunity to win at home and then move on to the next round. Wouldn't you like it this way, though? Like,
11: I bet you the TBT would.
15: Yeah. I'm sure they would. Huh.
16: Shannon's favorite announcer gets another opportunity to announce. Oh, your first nation, Shannon.
17: Hey, everybody. Well, it's game three before we got the Ville taking on La Familia. Should be an exciting matchup here at historic Memorial Coliseum. Thank you for joining us, everybody.
16: Doesn't that get you excited, though?
17: Who is that guy?
16: I don't know. It's Mike Bray with him.
17: I don't know, but he's become my new favorite announcer. Like, he is the most stereotypical sports announcer. Like, if you were going to do a parody of a guy, he sounds just like him. He's great.
16: One more thing. Does Chris Jones, can he just not help himself with the flopping? He has the most famous
15: the
16: flop
15: head
16: in history.
15: And all of that, man. He's something else, man.
16: Yeah, he flopped when Dakari blew on him years ago, and Patino ended up, when your own coach calls you out for flopping, Patino called him out and benched him. You'd think you'd learn your lesson, but last night he did it, threw his head back. Dude, and
15: the head back, that's what gets me every
16: down.
15: Time.
16: He's get off the scores table with Trez and calm down, Chris Jones.
15: Let them have their moment.
16: They don't get much joy. They can have that one, but not tomorrow night. Who are we getting?
15: I don't know who we're getting, man.
16: What's Oscar's deal? Come on, Oscar.
15: Imagine Oscar
16: running out of that tunnel in the Surf Pro jersey tomorrow night.
15: He wants to play. It's just, you know, NBA won't. They won't let him. You know, that's not even an option. A lot of the guys they reached out to is like that.
16: Is it because he's on like a two way with the Jazz?
15: Yeah, they advise him not to play. You know,
16: Oscar, rip up your two way with the Jazz.
17: Yeah, come be a hero. Just don't have any premonitions before just you go out there. Yeah.
16: I have the best idea. Twani, are you listening? Is Twani listening?
15: He may be listening.
16: I hope so. Call Lance Ware.
15: Oh, Lance Ware.
16: Lance Ware will just go out there and fight. And that's what we need.
15: I forgot about Lance Ware.
16: He went to UT Arlington, then maybe Villanova.
15: I always get Lance Ware and Reed Travis confused. I think like they're the same person. I don't know why.
17: How do you confuse those two?
15: What?
16: No. Brandon Garrison.
15: Brandon Garrison.
18: He's at Alabama.
16: We need somebody to put an elbow in Trez's chest and say not tonight.
15: We do need to pull a big out. I don't know.
16: Can Dakari still play? Who else? What are our other options? We need a bruiser.
15: We definitely. I thought Andrew Carr. I don't know. I don't know, man.
16: Can we just sign a football player? We just need a body.
15: Lynn Bowden?
16: We got the guard play. We're not going to go 4-27 again. No, someone with some size.
15: Yeah, we need a big.
16: Bunchy Stallings. I don't know. Somebody. But we got to get an answer for Trez tomorrow night.
15: We do, man.
16: 7 o'clock? Historic morning.
15: 7 o'clock, man. You'll be there. Billy will be there. Ryan, you're going to be there?
16: Ron's going to be at home looking at the vision glass text machine. Are there any instructions about what to wear? The whiteout wasn't perfect, but it was pretty good.
15: The whiteout was solid.
16: Yeah.
15: Except, you know, they made it blue.
16: They did mess up the email.
15: They messed that up.
16: That wasn't on TBT. I think that was in the UK.
15: Yeah. But I don't know if they're doing anything special. You know, I think they're focused on just trying to get the W.
16: Okay, that's good.
18: Having a team.
16: Tell you what, Andrew Harrison's going to be focused. I was proud of him last night.
15: He did good.
16: He played and wouldn't give up.
15: He played really well, man. Andrew Harrison's you could tell he was very frustrated, though, you know, on the bench. And Willie Cauley-Stein was extremely frustrated.
16: I feel bad for Willie.
15: Those guys, they feel it when they lose against Louisville. They definitely feel it.
16: And then my guys, you know, I've been a James Maynard Bell fan my whole 48 hours of this week. I've loved him forever. He was cold last night.
15: Sean McNeil, my man, I'm waiting for his big game, man. I'm telling you, it's coming.
16: He had a great second quarter on Saturday. There's more of that.
15: He did.
16: Daryl Morsell, our hero from game one, pretty cold last night. Listen, I grew up watching these guys. They're going to turn it around tomorrow night for Big Blue Nation.
15: I have faith.
16: All right, Mario.
15: All right.
16: We're going to turn off this negativity. We just had to complain that it did not go well last night in Freedom Hall. We're all right. Even the series rubber match tomorrow night.
18: I want to read you an example of what I'm getting now on the Avision Glass text machine.
16: What?
18: This is in all caps.
19: We want answers from Mario. Why don't we have players on our TBT team? What in the world is happening? Who is on the list? And who is on standby? After last night, Mario owes everybody answers.
16: It's all on Mario.
19: It's like they're all blaming Mario.
16: It's Mario.
18: I agree with that.
19: Like 10 people blaming Mario.
15: Wait, why am I getting blamed, man? I'm not out there playing, so I can't be blamed. I don't like me getting blamed.
16: If they win tonight, will you jump on the scores table like Trez and flex your jersey?
15: I might actually do that tomorrow.
16: To defend 20 one more time, TBT needs to not go up against Summer League. We'd have a lot more options.
15: Yeah, we're the only team that deals with that. Yeah. Like, how many other teams can say they deal with that? Maybe Duke?
16: And if I can talk a little more trash, Louisville's legends are in the TBT, and our legends are on supermax deals in the NBA right now.
15: Like, it's tough,
16: so we're
15: man.
16: Doing our best.
15: It's tough.
16: We just got to work on our commitment issues.
15: I'm not giving up, man. It's one game. We can get one game. We got a good coach. I'll tell you that. I like John Hood.
16: More of those baseline out-of-bounds plays. Yeah. The blobs. Good job, Coach Hood.
15: Yeah, man.
16: Rally the troops.
15: I have faith, man. Let's just stick with these guys and see what happens.
16: All right, we're going to take a break. That was talking TBT with Mario, who completely sabotaged last night's game at Freedom Hall. This is Drew, Ryan, Billy, Shannon. We'll be back with more from SEC Media Days and some UK basketball history later.
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2: Here's your WHOP Weather Center forecast. A heat advisory continues until 11 a.m. today. A blend of clouds and sun today, with thunderstorms likely. High temperatures reach up to 95. Winds out of the southwest, 8 to 15 miles an hour. Partly cloudy again tonight. Chance of thunderstorms. Lows level off around 70. That's the forecast from the WHOP Weather Center. I'm meteorologist Megan Mulford. Currently, it's 82 degrees.
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16: Welcome back to Kentucky Sports Radio. Drew Franklin filling in for Matt Jones with Ryan Lemon, Billy Rutledge, Shannon the Dude, and Mr. Mario, Mr. TBT himself. Friend of the program, Finnego Ham on KS Board. It's not his legal name, but his KS Board name.
18: Okay.
16: Check out KS Board. He says that the way Drew is worked up about TBT makes me think that he bet La Familia to win. Finnegan, you're correct. I took us to win last night, plus 110. I was feeling good when I heard Willie was going to be active. So, yes, I did hold an L on DraftKings. But I like that they have the TBT lines on DraftKings. And when it comes out tomorrow, I'll be betting it again. Shannon, you there got you thoughts about DraftKings?
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16: One more TBT thing, a little correction. The game's at 6, Mario, according to the website. So me and you would have been an hour late. Probably got that cleared.
17: Got there at halftime.
1: More guys.
16: Although their website does say Freedom Hall. It is at Memorial. Communication hadn't been the best on the TBT end, but we're going with 6 o'clock, Historic Memorial Coliseum. Shannon's favorite announcer will be there, yeah. And hopefully La Familia will add some size to help out with Trez, who jumped on the table. Ryan, do you have anything else from the A-Vision Glass text machine?
18: I'll just pick the next one in line. This is a random one.
16: Okay.
18: Matt never reads my text. Please read this. Just want to say good morning.
16: All right. Good morning. Is that the best?
18: That was the.
16: I thought we had 50 of them. That was the best of the 50?
18: I just picked the first one I found. I don't get the football excitement. I've never been less excited for UK football. I don't care about style of play, the uniforms, the power K, the atmosphere, and all that. I just want to win. There's absolutely no chance to do that again this year.
16: Well, you seem fun.
17: Wow. With the negativity.
18: My goodness.
16: Who peed in their Cheerios?
18: That's, you know, there is one narrative. The team is going to be much, much better, but the wins may not reflect it.
17: Did we say that last year, though? Did we say the team is going to be better last year, but the wins were? I feel like that's the exact same thing we said about last year's team. Am I wrong?
16: Yeah, well, yeah. We're being fans, and you're allowed to do it every summer. I mean, Tennessee every summer says they're winning the national championship. Speaking of which, I was going to save this for later, but did you see what Josh Heupel said about Lane Kiffin yesterday?
18: I didn't see it.
16: So Tennessee also spoke at SEC Media Days, and Lane Kiffin heads to Knoxville. If you all recall, last time he returned, they threw mustard and golf balls at him.
18: That's true.
1: Yes.
16: Well, they asked Josh Heupel if Tennessee fans have cooled off since that game. And he said, I hope not. I hope the grocery stores are stocked with mustard and the sporting goods stores are stocked with golf balls. Almost encouraging that out-of-line behavior. Is that a fair or foul on Heupel, the head coach?
1: I think
16: not that, only trying to slow it down, but bringing it back.
1: I think that's fair. He's tongue-in-cheek about it. He doesn't want the fans to throw golf balls at them, but they are Tennessee fans, so you got to be careful. They might just do that.
16: Coach is just like his fans.
18: The women will spit on their shoes, their tobacco juice.
16: And we'll be back for more SEC Media Days.
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9: It's the other conflict complicating the U.S.-Iran fight. I'm Dave Anthony, Fox News. Israel's battle against Hezbollah in Lebanon. In this hour, that country's president, Joseph Aoun, goes to the White House to meet with President Trump, who's hoping the deployment of Lebanon's army to secure villages could stop that fighting.
10: And they'll be talking about disarming Hezbollah, as well as the Israeli military now withdrawing from certain sectors of southern Lebanon as part of this U.S.-negotiated treaty.
9: Fox's Aisha Hosni also reports Iran retaliated again after a 10th straight night of American bombing.
10: This morning, there were strikes into Bahrain. Sirens were going off inside of that country as Iran began firing at U.S. targets there. Iran also lodging missiles and drones at Jordan and Kuwait's power and water plants overnight. There's also a maritime report out this morning that a tanker in the Strait of Hormuz was hit by an unknown projectile off the coast of Oman. A crew had to abandon the vessel, getting into a lifeboat for safety.
9: Oil prices keep rising. Rising back up more than 2%. Gas is up another penny. AAA's national average for regular $4.01 a gallon today is 16 cents higher than a week ago. 15 weeks before the November elections decide control of Congress, Fox News power rankings give Democrats a slight lead in House races. The Senate's even with four states considered toss-ups.
11: Almost half of voters say cost of living is the most important factor for them in the upcoming midterms, with health care and housing topping the list. President Trump made affordability a key promise in his 2024 reelection bid, and a majority of voters now disapprove of his handling of the economy, giving Democrats an edge. Voters prefer Democrats to Republicans by about 4 points on the generic ballot.
9: Fox's Tanya J. Powers. It's primary day in Arizona, filing day in South Carolina for Republicans who want to run in the primary to replace late Senator Lindsey Graham as a GOP nominee in November. His sister Darlene, now in the Senate to finish the term, plans to run. 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
2: Here's your WHOP Weather Center forecast. A heat advisory continues until 11 a.m. today. Partly cloudy skies this afternoon with thunderstorms likely. Highs level off around 95, winds out of the southwest 8 to 15 miles an hour. Partly cloudy skies again tonight, chance of thunderstorms 70. That's the forecast from the WHOP Weather Center. I'm meteorologist Megan Mulford. Right now, it's 82 degrees.
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0: KSR, Drew Franklin filling in for Matt Jones. Got Ryan Lemon, Billy Relich, Shannon the Dude. Want to have some fun in this second hour. 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What is that face you're making? What is Mario? What is he doing? What is Ryan?
1: Mario's playing with the camera, so I'm making faces at him.
0: I just look up, and Ryan's got his tongue out. You're the oldest one here. I feel like we brought our little kid and sitting in the corner goofing off.
2: Oh, these high-def cameras and Ryan is not a good recipe. Together.
1: I don't know. What are you doing? You just kind of tweaking the cameras?
3: I'm trying to fix it.
1: Well, I think I was helping you.
0: Don't make that face again. Forgot we're going with the 4K cameras today. I'm in the big seat, got the lights on me. Do I look good, Mario? Don't make me look bad on social media. All right. Thank you. Thank you.
1: You look like a girl dad.
0: Thank you.
2: Oh.
0: Shout out, Avery. Ryan, I need your help with this and the callers.
1: I'm very excited about this topic you're getting ready to talk about.
0: Again, 859-280-2287 if you remember these things. So on the 4th of July, I wrote a KSR website post called The Ultimate Kentucky Sports Cookout.
1: Okay.
0: And I was like, who's bringing what?
1: Yes.
0: So like, for instance, it was past, present, dead, alive. Like, it was at John Calipari's house because Cal always hosted, had the pool. He'd have parties there.
1: Very March true. Madness. Yes.
0: Mark Pope brought the Kroger deli meat because that video where he slices the deli meat and the Kroger stuff. You know, typical stuff like Rich Brooks with the tomatoes.
1: Whatever. Yeah,
0: we'd have perfect. To go back. That was on the 4th of July. But in doing that research, I learned of a lot of things from back in the day that I didn't know about. Mm-hmm. For instance, I knew there was a Cliff Hagan's Steakhouse.
1: Yes.
0: I had Cliff Hagan on the grill for his ribeyes. It was called Cliff Hagan's Ribeye.
1: Yeah.
0: I did not know it was near me on Winchester Road in what is now like a rundown building that I pass every day.
1: You go by it every single day.
0: I had no idea. So I go down this wormhole looking up the steakhouse. There were locations all over Kentucky and in Ohio. There was one in Illinois. And I don't know if I believe this completely. It was just a Facebook comment. But apparently in Champaign, they changed Cliff Hagan's ribeye to just the ribeye because of a game in 1984 with Kentucky.
1: Oh, yeah.
0: According to this random woman on Facebook, she seemed confident. But the point is, there's all these fun things that history's kind of forgotten. So things like that, where Cliff Hagan's ribeye, I looked up the menu. Did you know you could get a 10-ounce ribeye, a baked potato, you could go to the salad bar, which apparently was more famous than anything, bread and a glass of wine for $10.95.
1: No, you're lying.
0: Think how much times have changed, Billy. But this Cliff Hagan's ribeye is a place to be. I think there's one in Hazard, one in Paducah, Frankfort.
1: It absolutely was the go-to restaurant in Lexington for years and years and years. But unfortunately, it closed right before I got here. Like, I never got a chance to go.
0: Well, if you went, I would love to hear about what it looked like, the ambiance, where people just hanging out.
1: Yoga
0: there.
1: Girl and her family used to go, like, on special nights. You know, birthdays.
0: I need to hear from people that lived there. You know, we just lost KS Bar. I feel like this is, I feel the same for Cliff Hagan's.
1: Very true.
0: Had a good run. But then I keep going down this wormhole. I knew Patino had a restaurant.
1: Yes.
0: Bravo Patino. That was downtown. Where exactly was that?
1: It was in, Triangle Square.
0: Okay.
1: There's a clothing store right now on the bottom floor.
0: And Patino's,
1: Urban Outfitters?
0: Okay.
1: Okay. Bravo Patino's on the second floor. Right above it.
2: It's a good location.
0: Now, you were at UK for that, right?
1: I definitely went to Bravo Patino a couple times before he left town and it closed. I think as soon as he left town, it closed. It didn't survive.
0: So take me back in time. It's like we're the lady on Titanic when she's 84 and she closes her eyes and she goes back and she can see the steps and everybody's wearing their tuxedos and it's this beautiful scene. Close your eyes and put me in Bravo Patino because I was fascinated reading about all these places.
1: It was very nice. It was like an Italian restaurant, like upper scale Italian restaurant. Like you couldn't, it was a good like date night location.
4: Kind of like Puccini's.
1: Well, I think they behaved themselves a little more at Bravo Patino's.
4: Yeah. Okay. But it was sort of like Puccini's. Okay.
1: It was kind of dark. Yeah. The food was good, but yeah, it was you know, you didn't go there every day. You went there on special occasions, date night type of thing.
0: Like white tablecloth kind of stuff?
1: I believe so. I can't remember for sure, but maybe.
0: And I think I've heard stories, maybe like recruits, when they would visit, they would go there.
1: Oh, yeah. Yeah,
0: that was. Seems like a skating around the rules just a little bit.
1: Well, we're Kentucky, of course. We can modify the rules.
0: So there was Cliff Hagan's ribeye.
2: Is that right?
1: Yeah.
0: Bravo Patino. Didn't Rex have a place?
1: Rex's Threes.
0: Yeah.
1: Is where Hooters. Wait a minute. Let me get this straight here. Rex's Threes is by Joe Bologna's.
0: Okay.
1: And then he sold that and then went on the Hooters franchise out there on Richmond Road.
0: All right, so there's these restaurants, and then so I had Cliff Hagan on the grill. Then I learned I didn't realize our coaches used to hawk so many products. Tubby Smith had a barbecue sauce. It was called Tubby's 3-Point Barbecue, and another one called Tubby's Honey Mustard Dunkin' Sauce.
2: No way.
0: Were you eating the Tubby Smith barbecue sauce?
1: I don't remember that, but I'm not denying that it was probably true. Probably had it. I just don't remember it.
0: I'm still going. I have more. 859-280-2287. If you remember these things or want to take us back in time, I want to hear more of them.
1: Well, Patino's pasta.
0: Yeah, he and Joanne had their own pasta.
1: Had their own pasta. I definitely remember that.
0: Was it? I think I saw like some different jarred sauces, but did they have the actual pasta as well?
1: Yeah, the pasta was in like a bag. I remember that. I don't remember the pasta sauces, but I know they sold their own pasta for a little while. Patino was selling everything. Books, pasta.
0: I saw he's had coffee. There was a Patino coffee?
1: Were we not paying
0: our coaches?
1: I mean, the dude was as popular as anybody in this state has ever seen in that time frame. He could sell whatever he wanted. People were going to buy it.
0: I've seen the Rick and Joanne Patino cookbook.
1: Yes.
2: I have.
1: I'm in it. I'm in it.
0: You're in it.
1: I have a recipe in the Patino cookbook. Yes.
0: I spent well over an hour trying to find copies of it on the internet. I couldn't. I know they're out there. I think Marcia has shown me one before. You're telling me there was a Ryan Lemon recipe?
1: Yes, there is.
0: Oh, my goodness. This is getting better and better.
2: I posted it to Twitter in 2024.
0: Okay, so I'm late to this topic. I apologize.
2: A lot of media members have recipes in it, but Ryan Lemon's caramel nut bars can be made. Just takes about 20 minutes.
1: Can I tell you something?
0: Yeah.
1: I never made it, ever.
0: So what'd you do? You didn't have Google back
4: then.
0: Stole
4: somebody's recipe?
1: My wife at the time, it was her recipe, so I just stole it from her, but I never made it.
4: Did you even eat it?
1: Oh, yeah, I definitely ate it.
4: So it is good, okay.
1: It is very good. I just never made it myself.
2: Mm. Kraft caramels, evaporated milk, parquet spread sticks, German chocolate cake mix with pudding, chopped walnuts, and Baker's semi-sweet real chocolate chips.
0: I didn't know Billy had access to this so quickly on his phone.
4: Did you say spread sticks?
2: Parquet spread sticks, melted, one stick, half a cup is what the recipe calls
1: for.
2: Don't
1: ask me. I never
0: made it. I need you to text that to me. I'm going
2: to
0: try to make this.
2: I'll send this to
0: you. Lord knows Ryan's never made it.
1: Bring it in. Bring it to the remote on Friday.
0: Actually, you should make it. 30 years later, you could cook what you actually put in Rick Pitino's cookbook.
1: Okay, I'll make it and bring it to our remote at John Clay on Friday. John Clay Automotive.
0: Really?
4: You're going to make it? You've never done it before.
1: Send me that recipe. Send me that screenshot. Okay. I'll make it.
0: So who else was in there? I mean, Rick probably had, and Joanne probably had a lot of Italian. Like you said, other media members. Do you remember any?
1: Probably.
0: Did Alan Cutler have something in there?
1: Maybe. I really have no idea. Larry Vaught, Lonnie Demery. I don't know who all
0: we
1: is
0: gotta
1: in
0: bring
1: there.
0: This back.
2: I'll bring it in tomorrow if you want
1: Oscar
2: me to.
1: Oscar Combs.
0: We need the Mark and Leanne Pope cookbook, and we can all contribute. Also, we sold big blue toilet seats that were very popular.
1: I don't remember those.
0: I thought you, of all people, would have been the first one to get
1: big blue toilet seats.
0: Yeah. My point in bringing all this, I know we sell stuff now, especially in the NIL era, but was just everything on the table back then? We got coaches hawking barbecue sauce.
1: I'm telling you, and people would, whatever Rick Pitino put his name on, people would buy it. They worshipped him so much. Was it the Rick Pitino toilet seat?
0: It was that era. I don't know if he branded those, but it was while he was the head coach.
2: Do you think this is because coaches' salaries just weren't the same as they are today? You got to try to make a little something on the side?
0: I feel like he was probably paid well.
1: Oh, I'm sure he was paid very well.
0: We need to bring this back in the NIL era. NIL era. Mark Pope, just open a flea market and start selling stuff. What would you sell if you were the coach?
4: Yeah, I was going to say, he got paid pretty well, especially when he left and went to Boston. But I'm sure these were just people just reaching out to him. I doubt it was Patino calling up a toilet store going, hey, can I get my cut of the toilet seats?
1: But Pope right now could do beard cream.
0: Yeah.
1: He's growing that beard out.
0: Beard oil.
1: Yeah.
4: Shaving
1: beard cream.
4: Yeah.
0: I wear a good beard oil.
4: Yeah.
1: Beard oil. There you go.
0: If you were the coach and let's just say you just took Kentucky to the national championship and you're like, you know what? I'm going to tap into BB in a little bit and make a little side coin. What's Ryan Lemon's product other than your salted caramel wafers?
1: Big blue pea bags.
0: Oh, my goodness.
4: There it is.
0: I walked right into that. Yeah. Well, I want to, if you lived all this stuff, maybe you owned it, maybe you have more. I want to know more about Cliff Hagan's Rhubarb. That sounds like the place to be.
1: I'm mad I never got a chance to go because it was the go-to for a long time in this town.
0: You tell me for $10.95, I get a ribeye, salad, bread, big baked potato, and a glass of wine. They threw in the wine for $10.
1: And it's so weird you drive by now. That's a seedy area of town. Oh, that's a rundown strip club, nasty area of town. And that's where it used to be.
0: I pass it all the time. I even tell Abby I want to buy it, turn it into something, you know, kind of revamp that area. I had no idea I could get my hands on the former Cliff Hagan's ribeye. Any of these callers? I see there's some popping up. Let's go ahead and get some before we go to break. Let me look at the little clocks. Let's go to Woody. Woody, did you live any of this?
5: Hey guys, can you
0: talk about something else? Yeah, we can hear you.
5: No, I've been to Cliff's way back years, 40 years ago, I guess. It was good. But have you ever been to a party and had a hog on the bar?
0: I have.
5: Have a hog?
0: Yeah.
5: Well, I do.
0: Put your hog in there, boy.
5: I miss those days, I tell you. Let me ask you something about the soccer thing. I've been watching a little bit of soccer, and I enjoy the start of it where the kids are out with the players. And so the championship game was on Sunday. Got up at 8 o'clock, and I told Mama, find it on the channel. And she's having trouble finding it. And she found something at 5 o'clock. She thought the game was at 5 o'clock. So I'm outside grilling the hog. I come in at 3 o'clock. Trump's handing a trophy to him. I was so mad.
0: What time zone are you in? I'm pretty sure it started at 5 o'clock. It was 5 o'clock on my TV.
5: No. Hell, the game started like 2 o'clock. Yeah, the game was over.
2: I think it was like 3 o'clock.
5: And what it was, and the game was over. So I went back, and Fox had something, and I looked back. They had the Nashville Indy race on. And then that F some channel that had the championship game was almost like, what is it? This is a weird channel. Why is this championship game on this channel? And so, it had a different wording for 3 o'clock. It didn't even have the soccer championship. I was so, it's just like NASCAR one time. Oh, that hog? Oh, man.
0: I'm sorry about your TV problem. I got a hog.
5: Okay, yeah, but boy, I tell you what, but you got to know what you're doing. Of course, somebody's got to do the sad thing of taking it down. We always say a prayer to the pig before we take it down. And then I got a guy, we clean it up and gut it and all that stuff and throw that baby on the fire. And it takes a long time.
0: You
5: sound like he's from Arkansas. Go Razorbacks.
0: All right. No, we're not going Razorbacks here.
1: I do have a new nominee for the Whiskey Thief call of the day. That call was all over the place. I didn't understand half of it. A little confusing.
0: So I guess soccer was at 3?
2: I think
0: the third place was at 5 on Saturday. That was my
2: confusion. That could have been the meaningless third place.
0: They couldn't go against Ron Fox winning the Open. That finished around 2 and then went into World
2: Correct, yeah. So I think it did turn out at 3. But it sounds like the TV guy needs to come back as well with these steakhouses and big blue toilets.
0: Yeah. Thanks for calling in about your hog there, Woody. Let's go to Mike.
6: Drew, good morning.
0: Hello.
6: How about Deshaies? Do we miss Deshaies?
0: Oh, I do.
1: Yeah.
0: Deshaies. One of our first KSR like business meetings was at Deshaies.
1: The Deshaies?
0: Yeah. We met it.
1: I do miss Deshaies downtown.
0: Yep. RIP Deshaies. You got fine Deshaies
6: Ryan,
0: memories?
6: Question, Ryan. What is a triangle square? Can you draw that for me?
1: Well,
0: appreciate the call.
1: The block, the square downtown, has a triangle in it of the fountains. So they call it Triangle Square.
0: I think it's Triangle Park.
1: I also call it Triangle Square.
0: It's our Ryanism for today.
1: It's Triangle a big block. It's a square block, but there's a triangle right in the middle of it.
0: Yeah, I think it's called the Square.
1: Yeah.
0: And then across the street is Triangle Park.
1: That's why it's called Triangle Square.
0: Does Lexington know that it's called that?
1: Yes. Now they do.
0: Well, on that, we'll take a break, go over shapes with Ryan Lemon, get him caught up on those. This is KSR.
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3: Here's your WHOP Weather Center forecast. A heat advisory continues until 11 a.m. today. Partly cloudy skies this afternoon with thunderstorms likely. Highs level off around 95, winds out of the southwest 8 to 15 miles an hour. Partly cloudy skies again tonight, chance of thunderstorms 70. That's the forecast from the WHOP Weather Center. I'm meteorologist Megan Mulford. Right now, it's 82 degrees.
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5: 400 hogs, they just stand up.
6: Welcome back
5: there.
6: To KSR. Drew Franklin here. Talking blast from the past with Kentucky basketball restaurants and random products that our coaches were hawking to the fan base. Ron Lemon, who added a recipe to the Rick Pitino cookbook we learned about. Got Billy Rutledge, Shannon the Dude. 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I didn't work that out over the break, but if anybody wants to just throw one out,
7: let me just jump in here. Yeah, cornbread hemp. 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It's cornbread grown for the good life. And these guys are also going to need your help at some point soon trying to keep hemp legal around here. So just follow them on social media. They'll have more information on how you can voice your opinion and help out there. So back to you,
6: Shannon. We got to fight for our right to cornbread.
7: That's right.
6: Trying to pry it out of my dead hands. Get it.
7: That's right. I'm with you. Cornbread.
6: Love cornbread.
7: Yep.
6: Gummies, seltzers, spritzes.
8: Yeah.
6: Got it all.
8: They got a tough battle coming, so we got to get behind them and help support them.
6: That's right. We got a lot of phone calls.
7: Yeah.
6: I don't know. It's kind of like what Matt says. You can talk football for 30 minutes. You might hear from Joe, one or two. I don't know if these are people wanting to go down memory lane, but let's get right to it with Todd.
9: Hey, guys. Drew, I think it was you a few minutes ago said we must not have been paying our coaches much for them to be hawking all this stuff. That reminded me, I recently read that the year after Joe Hall won a national title, he got a raise and his new salary was $45,000. Wow. So you think, wow, that was okay, but that was 200 years ago. So I just Googled a minute ago, what is $45,000 in 1979 worth today? And it's 208 grand. So yeah, they did have to hawk a bunch of stuff. I remember, I think Hall had 300 tickets in Rupp Arena that he was selling on the side, which was a little controversial. Not as controversial as Rick, as Barnhart's 20 or whatever it was, but still. So, yeah, we didn't pay him much.
6: Yeah, when Barnhart took over 20-some years ago, he mentioned the ticket problem in his press conference. I think the ADs had, like, over 100. They were trading for cars and stuff. So I'm glad we reeled that in.
8: The president, the AD, the assistant AD, they all had a bunch of tickets.
6: Yeah. Still, Joe B could have been paid more. That's a lot of trips to the Cliff Hagin salad bar, though.
8: Well, he came out with an album. Remember, he had the Joe B album.
7: That's right.
8: Maybe he made a lot of money on that.
7: Oh, yeah. Money off that? Let's play one of those.
10: We'll
7: play.
10: Did a radio show after his coaching days.
7: Yeah. With Denny.
6: Let's go. Joe B and Denny would love TBT right now. Our friends, the Blues Brothers, had that sign Saturday. Said Joe B and Denny would love this.
8: Would love that.
6: With the back and forth in the summer. Let's go to Jan.
11: Hello?
6: Hello, Jan.
11: Hey, Cliff Hagin's. I worked there my senior year in college at University of Kentucky.
6: What was it like?
11: What do you want to know?
6: How fun was it? Did you like your job?
11: I absolutely loved it. And here's funny. So I started with a very popular soft drink company after I graduated, and I actually made more money in tips my first working at Cliff Hagin's in my first year at this particular cola company.
6: Was it like the place to be? You seeing celebrities in there all the time, basketball players? Was it a big hangout?
11: It was absolutely a hangout. And my two favorite customers, Sam Bowie and Melvin Turpin.
6: Oh, but they could put away some salad bar or ribeye.
11: Listen, and ribeye. It was a blast.

0: Is it true that ribeye was the only thing you could get as far as protein?
1: That's it. Salad bar, ribeye. During lunch, there may have been something else, but I honestly can't. Nobody came for anything except the ribeye and the salad bar.
0: I love it. Well, thanks for calling in, Jan. Nice to hear from you.
2: Sure. When you do something well, you don't want to deviate. You want to keep doing what you do well.
0: It's like Canes. You don't have any decisions to make.
2: That's
0: this
2: right.
0: is what we have.
2: Chicken, chicken, chicken. What combo are you picking?
0: Come in here and eat it. How about let's go to Sean.
3: Hi. This is Sean, Louisville, Kentucky. Love you guys.
0: We love you too. What's up?
3: Tajon Prince. He's got a wine bottle. I've got a wine bottle my sister gave me years back. So I know he's got has to do with some winery.
4: Was he even old enough to be drinking wine back then? Was he? I don't even know if he's 21 or
3: I don't know.
4: Yeah.
3: I'm trying to think what the year was. I'll take a look at the model real quick if you all got a second.
0: I'm looking on the internet. It says it's $21 per bottle. That's fitting for number 21.
2: Yep. Tony Dell kind of wine.
0: Yeah.
2: There for a little while.
0: He did. TD's wine.
2: Yeah.
0: Well, thanks. We appreciate the call. With the booze, there's been a lot of that. I mean, the Maker's bottles after the championships. You know, our friends at Whiskey Thief have done several recent
2: Michael
0: players.
2: Michael Kidd-Gilchrist had one with the Whiskey Thief.
0: Tony Delk really got into the wine. Tayshaun with the wine.
2: Mark Stoops. Yeah, the bourbon.
0: Jack Givens and company have that 78 Legends
2: That's
0: bourbon
2: very
0: right
2: true,
0: now.
2: Yeah.
0: You could do the booze all day long. Let's go to Bob.
5: Good morning, KSR.
0: Hi, Bob. Y'all
5: are working my atrophied brain. Remember Tommy Cron ran Cliff Hagen Steakhouse there in Louisville when he came out. And Ed Beck ran the Derby Dinner Playhouse in Jeffersonville for a while.
0: All right.
5: There were two of the old players that got into the restaurant and food business. But just like I said, working my atrophied brain. And y'all have a good day. Enjoy this.
0: Thank you, Bob. It's always good to hear from you.
2: Tommy Cron, I obviously know that name, and I guess he managed one of Cliff Hagen's. You told me something I didn't know, that there were Cliff Hagen steakhouses outside of Kentucky.
0: Yeah, that's how big they were. Didn't have to rely on just being a UK basketball star. Went into other places, too.
6: Where on Winchester Road is this at? Because I pass it every single day, and
2: yeah,
6: I had no idea.
0: Well, Ryan, you said it was a former nightlife establishment fairly recently, just one or two past that. I think now it's actually like a vintage kind of retro shop.
2: Is it?
0: Yeah, that has stuff in there.
2: As you're coming down, it's one on the right side there, those couple of seedy little places right there.
0: You keep saying seedy. That's fair. But next time you're driving through there, close your eyes. Not while you're driving, especially on Winchester Road. By all means, follow the roads, pay attention on that one. But maybe pull over and look at it.
6: Check it out. Yeah, I'm there every day. So.
0: All right. We'll be back right after this. We're having fun with memories from old Kentucky basketball restaurants and products. This is Casey. One night.
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8: This update is brought to you by Hopkinsville Electric System. There is a slight risk of severe weather in place for today as storms will race through western Kentucky in the afternoon hours, with the main threat being damaging wind gusts. The tornado risk is very low, and the storms will bring some welcome relief from the heat. Although they may be too young to vote, today's youth are Christian County's future leaders, and on Monday, members of Men2Be were able to ask the Hopkinsville mayoral candidates questions regarding local matters. You can hear the remarks from Republican Russ Guffey, Democrat Marquita Oldham Wilkerson, and Independent Giuseppe Van Swal on the local news section of our website, WHOPAM.com. And that's been your news. 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
9: Here's your WHOP Weather Center forecast. A heat advisory continues until 11 a.m. today. Partly cloudy skies this afternoon, with thunderstorms likely. Highs level off around 95, winds out of the southwest 8 to 15 miles an hour. Partly cloudy skies again tonight, chance of thunderstorms 70. That's the forecast from the WHOP Weather Center. I'm meteorologist Megan Mulford. Right now, it's 87 degrees.
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13: 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Chipmaker stocks surging higher today ahead of the start of big tech earnings tomorrow when we hear from Tesla and Google's parent company, Alphabet. Micron shares this hour up over 9%. Intel nearly 7% higher. AMD up 5%. That's on bets that the AI spending boom has more room to run. That, on Wall Street, is offsetting any worries about the U.S. and Iran trading missile strikes for a 10th day in a row overnight. Right now, the Dow's up 0.5%, the tech-heavy NASDAQ 1% higher, the S&P up 2/3%. Oil is higher, too, though, back above $85 a barrel right now after another tanker was attacked in the Strait of Hormuz and as Iran-backed Houthi rebels in Yemen threatened to open up a new front targeting ships using Saudi Arabian ports in the Red Sea. And starting today, a new breakfast menu item at McDonald's, a honey brown butter bacon egg and cheese biscuit. Breakfast accounts for about 20% of all fast food revenue. 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
0: Back, KSR. Shannon is playing music from the Joby Hall album. Will the podcast listeners get to hear this?
4: No. We don't, I don't want anybody to sue us.
0: Yeah, no, well, sorry, podcast listeners, yeah. But play a little bit of this. Let's just let it run.
4: This is called I Can Hear Kentucky Calling Me.
0: It's beautiful. Billy, I can sing you Foxtrot into this.
6: Oh, 100% I can Foxtrot to this.
0: Good find, Shannon. Good find.
6: What year do you think this came out?
16: This came out in the 1970s. Joe B. Hall had quite the singing voice. He's got another album where he does
17: duets. You probably have a hearing loss.
0: Ron with the impersonations lately. What else is in Ron Lemon's impersonation bag over there?
2: Oh, I like to do Shannon. I don't like this. I don't like you. I don't like life.
4: What? That's not
2: Shannon impersonation. No.
4: That was your impersonation of somebody else doing an impersonation of me.
2: That was me doing Josh Hopkins doing you.
4: That was you doing Josh Hopkins doing me.
2: Yeah.
0: All right, we'll work on that one. Let's go to Kentucky Longhair. He's been waiting, then we'll have a little more fun with our topics.
18: How's it going, fellas?
0: It's going well.
18: Yeah, I'm originally from Eastern Kentucky, so I've been to the Cliff Hagans in Hazard. Back in those days, you know, I didn't have too many coins to rub together. You could go, you could make you a good meal out of the salad bar, you know, box up your steak and baked potato and have two meals for the price of one.
0: Wow, really taking care of that bargain.
18: And one of the best things there was two shops down from the restaurant was Dollhire, so you could stock up on your Kentucky apparel right there.
0: Good. That's another UK classic. We miss Dollhire's. Tubby and Donna wore a lot of Dollhire's.
18: Yeah, I've got several items to get that I've got from Dollhire. from right there in Hazard, Kentucky.
0: Well, thank you. We appreciate the call. Dollhairs was so big. We had it in Madisonville.
2: Oh, yeah.
0: The Parkway Plaza Mall.
2: Everywhere. Owensboro Mall, or the Town Center Mall, where it's called there in Owensboro. They were everywhere. Hazard. They started, I think, in Hazard.
0: That's where you had to get your UK gear.
2: Yep.
0: Ryan, you keep up with weather. What's going on outside with our weather today?
2: It's
0: going
2: to get nasty this afternoon, not just in Kentucky, like all across this part of the country. And like, I think from 2 to 3 o'clock, it's supposed to get nasty. And then I think about 5 o'clock, it hits Philadelphia and New York. I mean, like nasty stuff.
0: Well, I got baby Avery's in daycare now. We get like updates to this app, and they sent a picture. First of all, look how adorable she is.
2: Look at little baby Avery.
0: But they sent this.
2: She's such a cutie patootie.
0: She's smiling.
2: Coochie-coo.
0: Okay. She's smiling through her first tornado drill. So I guess we've already had her siren. Oh, wow. We've already had sirens in Lexington. That's how I know. Also, I just want to take the opportunity to show off my adorable baby. But yeah, we already got sirens going off.
2: Yeah. I'm no Bill Mack, but I think that there's some stuff coming this afternoon.
0: Well, I hate that. Everyone stay safe out there. Unrelated to the weather. Also this afternoon, Billy R. Sports and I will be doing NFL Cover Zero.
2: Nice. Yes.
0: It'll be just us without Matt. Mario is going to be hanging around to help us with it also, but we still have a show to plan before we get to that. Looking forward to talking to you even more today, Billy.
6: Random news notes and maybe another ranking or two. We've been doing that lately. I'm excited that football's almost here. Not only the NFL, but college football is what, a month away at this point?
0: Yeah. What's the Hall of Fame game is less than a month,
6: less
0: right?
6: Than 2 weeks or so.
2: I know the Denver Broncos report to camp today.
0: There you go. It's that time.
2: Dane Key reporting to camp today.
0: So be looking for the new NFL Cover Zero with Billy and I coming out later today. Some other media news this morning. Did you all see the ESPN layoffs continue?
2: Yes.
0: You know, unfortunately, in this business, layoffs can happen at any time. We've seen it happen to some of our friends at iHeart recently, and ESPN's big personalities are not immune to it. And yesterday, Ryan Clark, who's been on NFL Live for a long time, one of their big NFL personalities, they fired him during the show.
2: Mid-show. They came and got him. He didn't let him finish the show he was currently doing. That is unbelievable that could happen.
0: Yeah, so my understanding is it started to trickle out that he was getting fired, and he didn't know. Some other outlets, maybe OutKick was first.
2: The Athletic, yeah.
0: But they were reaching out, and I think they were worried that Ryan Clark would find out and maybe say some things, knowing that, well, this is my last show. That's my understanding why it happened. Otherwise, just what a jerk move to let him go mid-show, because it was NFL Live. He's there with Schefter and Mina Kimes and Laura Rutledge. They go to break, and the four-shot became a three-shot, and he was just gone.
6: Yeah, and I'm trying to see it from ESPN's perspective where, you know, he learns on the air that he's going to get fired. Something bad could happen, right? He could say something that they wouldn't want out there. So I think they have to make that move at that point. But why put the guy on the show if you're going to fire him the next
2: that's
6: day?
2: That's my point.
6: Like,
0: they didn't just decide.
6: Trying to get
4: one more drip out of him, you know? Like, try to squeeze him for one more show. They should have let him go already. I mean, the moment that you know that you're going to let somebody go, you should just go ahead and do it, right? And that's, you get into these situations by not doing that.
0: And then it had to have been awkward for the other three. And they have to finish the show, and he's just not there.
2: They come back from the commercial break, and Ryan, one of their four is not there.
0: And they
2: they can't acknowledge it. Well, they just fired one of our coworkers.
0: I wonder if they had any idea next going into it. Like, they were just looking at him like, oh, this could happen at any moment, or if they were blindsided also.
2: If the word was out that other media entities knew about it, they knew about it. Probably even he knew about that it was coming.
0: That'd be like just now we're talking with Ryan about the cookbook and him not understanding shapes, and then we come back from break and Ryan's just not in here, and I've got to talk to
6: him. And
0: we
6: don't address it.
2: Yeah,
6: we gotta let it go. Drew and me the rest of the show. Well, he wasn't the only one. We're getting some more names this morning.
0: Well, that's the next one. Ryan, your boy Carl Ravitch was next.
2: This one hurts me. I mean, I think I heard he'd been there 33 years, did a ton of UK games the last several years with the SEC and ESPN Network, a ton of games. Greatest hairpiece in the history of media.
4: I still don't believe it's a hairpiece.
2: Oh, it is. Yeah.
4: How do How do you know it's a hairpiece?
2: You can tell, like, when you're close, you kind of look at it. There's a little line right there.
4: Are you just jealous? He's got
2: good hair. I am very jealous. He's got great hair. But I super nice guy. I think he's one of those guys you never hear anybody saying bad about. Did a lot of baseball stuff back in the day.
4: Baseball Tonight was awesome.
2: Baseball Tonight. Yeah, he was the guy. But he did so many SEC basketball games in recent memory. I hate to see this happen to him.
0: Yeah, we had him and Jimmy Dykes. It felt like every game.
2: Yeah.
0: I think they called more games than Tom Leach and Jack Givens. It was just, well, here's Ravitch and Jimmy Dykes again.
2: Ravi.
0: As a play-by-play guy, fine. I won't say he was the best, but as Shannon noted, the old baseball tonight Sports Center days. Yeah. I mean, Ravi was awesome. Hate that that's the way it ends after three decades with the company, because I know, Shannon, you grew up watching him too.
4: Yeah. Like I said, loved him on Sports Center, and then baseball tonight. Did a lot of baseball games back then sort of transitioned over to basketball. I didn't think he was bad at play-by-play. He's much better than the TBT guy, but I hate to see that TC's being let go. And, he's just one of those old-school ESPN guys that you remember, like, from back in the Chris Berman days. You know, there's not a whole lot of those guys left over there now.
0: And a reminder to us, count our blessings every time we're on the air.
2: Amen.
0: Yeah. This business, not anywhere, really. We see this happen all the time across the country. Names you're familiar with.
2: I think Cam Newton was one of them let go today.
0: Oh, was he? I didn't see Cam.
6: Charles Newton. Davis, who does a lot on the NFL Network. Stefania Bell. A couple more.
0: Well, big shakeups at ESPN, but the Ron Clark one mid-show felt like a little foul.
2: And it didn't involve our own Matt Jones. He's still good. Yeah. He's got his new show coming up in August.
0: Yeah, Matt survived. Matt gets started soon once he gets back from
2: August
0: Aspen.
2: 3rd,
0: yeah, I think. Looking forward to that.
2: Yeah.
0: Going to be tuning in every day. Let's go to Linda on the phone lines.
19: Hey, how y'all doing? Just a quick story about Bravo Patino's. We went up there one night, and Billy Donovan and Rick were at the bar, and everybody was surrounding them getting autographs. And I mentioned to my friends how horrible that was. They were
0: Yeah, it's tough. You don't really want to bother them, but sometimes you can't help yourself when you see someone you really adore. And even if they're mid-bite, you got to go up and say hi.
19: And after Patino went to Louisville, I destroyed most of my Patino memorabilia, but I kept that napkin for some reason.
0: You still hang on to it today? You got it framed, or is it just chilling on a desk somewhere?
19: I've got it framed with a couple of other things. So, and it was a good place. It was a fun place.
0: All right. Well, thanks for calling in. Appreciate the memory. Let's go to Ryan, not Lemon, but the one on the phone. What's up, other Ryan?
20: How you doing, Drew? Drew, I met you at a bar in Fern Creek. You don't remember me, probably. I had long hair. I got real long hair now. But Shannon played out there, Bullfrog Creek and Fern Creek.
0: Oh, yeah.
20: I met you before, met any of the other guys. You remember me?
4: Dickens Pub, yeah.
0: Yeah.
20: You remember me, Drew? You come up to me. You were real nice to me.
0: Yeah, I mean, I was actually going to call you today to see if you remembered me, but you called first.
20: Well, anyway, Drew, I got a couple things.
0: Okay.
20: History of Kentucky. First of all, y'all been talking about Pat Riley, different ones. Ryan's right. He didn't play a lot in the NBA, but at Kentucky, he had jumped 2 7-footers. Neil Walk was one of them. Finkel was another one. He jumped center. He was an athlete. I mean, he played against the Texas Western team. He's the only guy could guard on Rupp's runs. Schenectady, New York. He played a couple games against Kareem Abdul-Jabbar, which is Lou Alcindor back in the day. Mm-hmm. Cliff Hagan, they used to be one in Louisville, I think. And Cliff Hagan played center in the NBA. He played for the Celtics. You'd have to look it up. Celtics, Hawks. And then he went to the ABA, and he was a player coach. He played for the Dallas Chaparrals. Thanks for taking my call.
0: Yeah, good to see you again, or hear from you again, old friend. And also, we don't have to look it up on Cliff Hagan. We believe you. You wouldn't lie to us. We met at TK's Pub. I believe him. You believe him, Ryan?
2: I do, and I know we met Ryan at Ramon in Bardstown, and he won some tickets that day to Shannon.
4: Yeah. We met him quite a few times.
0: Didn't Cliff Hagan, was he the assistant associate AD? Or
2: He was the athletic AD? Director, yeah. You know, they named the old baseball stadium, Cliff Hagan Stadium, you know, after him.
0: Cliff.
2: You know, he's like was the first guy, I may be wrong about this, but won like a Kentucky State high school title, a UK national title, and an ABA title. He won all three, and I believe he was the first guy to do it.
0: And had a salad bar. $10. Yeah. You get all that. Let's take our last break. Got a few more calls to get to, and we'll wrap this thing up. This is KSR.
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24: Here's your WHOP Weather Center forecast. A heat advisory continues until 11 a.m. today. Partly cloudy skies this afternoon with thunderstorms likely. Highs level off around 95, winds out of the southwest 8 to 15 miles an hour. Partly cloudy skies again tonight, chance of thunderstorms 70. That's the forecast from the WHOP Weather Center. I'm meteorologist Megan Mulford. Right now, it's 87 degrees.
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0: More Joby Hall, his album for you all.
2: How awesome is this?
0: It's got some good tones. This is Drew Franklin filling in for Matt Jones with Ryan Lemon, Billy Rowledge, Shannon the Dude, and Joby Hall.
2: I do have something from the Avision Glass text machine. I want to read.
0: I haven't been hitting it very much today.
2: I think Ryan is right. They called it Triangle Square because it's across from the Triangle Park. Now the sign just says The Square. A square like in Madison Square Gardens.
0: All right. Appreciate that addition.
4: You're still defending it. It's like he's dying on this hill.
0: Shannon, if you were to go to Triangle Park, sometimes it'll be bright outside. 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
0: GM Billy, we got some Shady Rays trips coming up soon, right? You don't have to present the dates right now, but don't we have
6: some on Louisville the books? And Lexington.
4: Nice.
6: And I forgot that we have some tickets to give away this week.
0: All right. Well, do we have to do it today?
6: No, we don't have to do it today.
0: Yeah, kind of up against the clock on the giveaway.
6: But we can do some giveaways this week. We have Barry Manilow tickets at Rupp Arena.
4: I know what I'm giving away on the show tomorrow.
5: Nice.
4: Barry Manilow tickets.
0: When is Barry Manilow at Rupp Arena?
4: We're going to have so many callers.
6: So we'll have a little fun with that over the next couple days.
0: Yeah. You got any Lil Wayne at Rupp Arena tickets? I think I'm going to go to that. That's in October. Carter Revisited.
6: No Wheezy.
0: One of the greatest albums of all time. Let's go to Mike on the phone lines.
8: Hello.
0: Hello.
8: Hello.
0: Hello.
8: Hey, good morning, fellas. Good morning, fellas. How y'all doing this morning?
0: We're excellent. Thank you for asking.
8: Thank you for letting me speak here. I want to make a comment about Coach Stein's yesterday when he made a comment when he asked about his confidence. And then he said, you know, it comes from me. I love his confidence, number one, and I'm glad he's here, and I think we add a little bit of spark into our program. My only problem is I'm an old fart, ex-football coach and high school principal, and I sort of like the tack of the old school coaches like Bear Bryant and Lou Holtz, where before a game you'd think the quarterback just got out of the orthopedic clinic. He's been on crutches all week. The center has probably hadn't had a bowel movement in a month, and he can't play. Yeah, and Bear Bryant and Lou Holtz, I think, attack it from a different circumstance. I don't know if that's old school or if it's sort of like Shannon talking smack. I mean, Shannon, I didn't really mean that. But
4: that's
8: anyhow.
4: Okay. Yeah, go ahead. Yeah.
8: I like his attitude as far as his confidence. I like the tactic of a more humble coach that has this woe is me and then come out and kick your ass. That's my opinion, and I know that's old school philosophy. I don't have any problem with Will Stein speaking that, but I think that when you speak that, you better back it up. And coming from a program at Kentucky, which I love and I'm a graduate of, you know, it's a hard road to hoe that you can speak that and back it up. And I hope he does. I have a problem speaking like that, and I think it's like everything. Everybody's got an opinion. But my opinion, I like to go into it with a little more humility, inner confidence, and yet back it up on the field. And I'd like for you all to comment. Thank you very much for your program.
0: All right. Thank you, Mike. Appreciate the call. Nothing wrong with that attitude.
2: No, but he's right. It's kind of the old school line of thinking. You backed it up on the field. Well, now the new way of coaching is like you do want to kind of be a little cocky and have a little swagger and –
0: Juiceful is useful, Ryan.
2: Juiceful is useful, Drew.
0: And Will Stein does not lack the juice. One more thing from SEC Media Days that came out today. Our former running back, Dante Dowdell, transferred to Georgia and was lined up to be their starting running back. And he was in an ATV accident that suffered an injury. And Kirby Smart said today they're not even sure when he'll be available. Oh. So a former cat who was in line to take over at Georgia with a pretty serious off-the-field wreck there on an ATV this spring, Billy.
6: I hate to hear that. That's a guy maybe didn't work out at Kentucky, but you still wish him the best, but that is awful. Can I go back to that call for a second?
0: Yeah, have at it.
6: Because I can tell you what surely relates more to young kids today, and that's the swagger, that's the confidence, that's what Will Stein says. Waiting and for a play beats them on the field, that's not the way you get recruits in 2026.
0: And we're doing a good job getting recruits. So far, the philosophy's working. Will Stein's got a great class so far. He said yesterday, got to have good players to win. I'm going to go out and get good players. So yeah. We like that attitude.
2: Yeah, right now they're selling the dream, okay? Now they got to go out and they got to win some games. So a question on the Vision Glass text machine. We all talk about the Alabama game in week two. What would be your second pick for a Kentucky upset in the football schedule this year?
0: Tennessee.
2: At home?
0: Just tired of losing Tennessee. Yeah. It'd be a great way to start the Will Stein era. Get Alabama and get Tennessee. I don't even care what you do with the rest of the games, to be honest.
6: Where's the A&M game this year? Is it at A&M?
2: Third week of the season.
6: After you beat Alabama, you go to one of the hardest places to play in the country.
0: Will Stein talked about coaching in Texas yesterday. He did 2 years of high school coaching in Texas. Yeah. He's got connections down there.
2: See, I think they got to beat Florida because John Summerall's coming in as a head coach. That's a guy a lot of people wanted to be coach here. I think got to go get him and get him win that game.
0: Well, let's just win them all, Ryan.
2: Might as well.
0: Let's pick one.
2: We ain't scared.
0: We also quickly learned yesterday that the SEC championship's in trouble. So if Will Stein's going to win one of those, let's get it this year.
2: Very true.
0: They talked about it with playoff expansion. The game in Atlanta might be going away.
2: I hate that because that's kind of a fun way to kind of end the season for going into the major bowl play. So I hate to see it go disappear.
0: Yeah, especially before we get one. So let's go ahead and get one this year. Guys, it's been fun. Tomorrow we hand it over to Shannon.
2: Shannon T. Dude.
0: You got to answer the phones while you lead?
4: No, we got Rick coming in. So we're going to add Rick to the mix.
0: All right.
4: Yeah.
0: So Shannon will be driving tomorrow. Maggie Davis is in Thursday. Talked to her yesterday. She's looking forward to it. Ryan Lemon on Friday. We're at a remote John Clay Automotive
6: in Nicholasville.
0: So meet us out there if you want. We had fun today, though, talking a lot of football. Mario's TBT team, we're going to turn that around. Thanks for listening. This has been KSR. We'll be back tomorrow, 10 to 12.
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12: A critical meeting at the White House. On Lisa Brady, Fox News. President Trump, alongside Lebanon's president in the Oval Office, saying moments ago he's aiming to solve problems for Lebanon, specifically mentioning Hezbollah, the Iran militant group, on day two of a new framework for the Lebanese army to move into southern villages as Israeli forces withdraw, aiming to stop Iran-backed Hezbollah militants from attacking Israel. That conflict has complicated efforts to make a peace deal with Iran, which keeps attacking U.S. Gulf allies in retaliation for U.S. strikes over threats to commercial shipping in the Strait of Hormuz. One reporter suggesting there's no sign that Iran
13: is ready to stop fighting. The president suggests there is still dialogue with Iran, also saying the U.S. will take care of business if the Iran-backed Houthis in Yemen blockade another critical strait. The Houthis already claiming to be forcing ships to change course in the Red Sea. The president, moments ago, also just dismissing a suggestion that Iran might be trying to impact the midterm elections by threatening the Strait of Hormuz.
14: They won't have any impact on me. I'm just going to do the right thing. I don't view it as, gee, we're having an election in a period of time. You know, everyone says, oh, I'm doing something before. No, the election, I can't think about that having to do with this.
13: President Trump also defending his agenda and his record, calling it the golden age of America. A majority of voters, though, disapprove of the president's handling of the economy and say cost of living is the most important issue in Fox News power rankings that give Democrats an edge in the House at this point and find the Senate is a toss-up with four states possibly determining the majority. 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
19: And I'm Hannah Hagman reporting. Although they may be too young to vote, today's youth are Christian County's future leaders. And on Monday, members of Men to Be asked the Hopkinsville mayoral candidates questions regarding local matters. Those candidates, Republican Russ Guffey, Democrat Marquita Oldham Wilkerson, and Independent DeSepa Vance Baugh, were asked questions about crime, attracting younger folks to Hopkinsville, and public park accessibility. You can hear their remarks on the local news section of our website. Rocky Atkins has made it official. He's putting himself in the running to be the next governor of Kentucky. In an announcement Tuesday, the longtime Democrat says he has the experience and know-how to make sure the state maintains its positive momentum when Governor Andy Beshear leaves office. He says there remains work to be done as people are struggling to afford their basic needs, and they need someone who will fight for them in Frankfort.
27: Life is still too hard for too many. It's getting harder every day. 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Medicaid and Medicare on the chopping block. 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
19: 19-year-old Christian Babb of Hopkinsville is facing a charge of first-degree assault, two counts of second-degree assault, second-degree burglary, and leaving the scene of an accident following investigation into a disturbance on Lafayette Road late Monday night, where she allegedly struck three people with a vehicle during a physical altercation, two of which had to seek treatment at the hospital. And that's been your news. My name is Hannah Hagman for WHOP.
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30: Here's your WHOP Weather Center forecast. Sunshine mixed with clouds at times this afternoon, with thunderstorms likely. High of 95. Winds out of the southwest, 8 to 15 miles an hour. Partly cloudy skies again. Tonight, chance of thunderstorms. Lows dip down to about 70. Highs around 84. Tomorrow, a mix of clouds and sun. That's the forecast from the WHOP Weather Center. I'm meteorologist Megan Mulford. Currently, it's 87 degrees.
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0: Tuesday edition, Clay and Buck, internal civil war with the Democrat Party as the fear of the rise of socialists and communists inside of the left grows and begins to spread to saner members of that party. We will address and discuss Secretary of Treasury, also known as the Treasury Secretary, Scott Bessent, going to be on with us at 2:30 Eastern in the third hour of the program. We are off and running on YouTube as well as nearly 600 AM FM affiliates across the country and Sirius XM. We appreciate all of you hanging out with us. And Buck, you and I, and by the way, it's primary day in Arizona. Arizona, of course, one of the great battlegrounds out there. A nominee going to be picked to run against Katie Hobbs, who is one of the most vulnerable incumbent governors anywhere in the country, Democrat or Republican. So we will follow that and certainly be talking about it tomorrow. But we begin with, I think it's fair to say, Buck, you may know him personally. I do not. I think it is fair to say that Van Jones is one of the most intellectually consistent to the extent it exists and or rational of the Democrat prognosticators on television on a regular basis. Is that damning someone with faint praise, or having worked at CNN, would that in your mind be an accurate way to describe him considering the larger cohort of colleagues that he is competing with?
1: I mean, if we were looking at the depth chart of the other team, so to speak, Van Jones is one of the more capable, and I would tell you, and you can get mad at me, but it's all true, one of the more charming when he wants to be people on the Democrat side, and has been moderating over there in recent years relative to the field, okay? So I just want everyone to understand, relative to other Democrat commentators, he has become more establishment, I think, as he has gotten older. And a lot of you, if you spend 5 minutes talking to him, as I have several times in the past, you would find him actually quite affable, which I cannot say for a lot of people on the left in the commentary business. But Van actually is a good good guy to hang out with in the green room. So,
0: OK,
1: yes, to
0: so
1: your question of because he was fired from the Obama administration. And this goes back, you know, his sort of radical green party or, you know, he said some pretty radical stuff way back in the day. He is less radical. He's kind of on the AOC trajectory, built the brand as a radical and now moving more mainstream, which is something we'll return to here as a theme on the show.
0: So here he is on CNN saying these are not progressives. These are regressives, going after the left wing in his party. Again, CNN, Van Jones, cut 32.
2: I am tired of a set of people on the very far left in the Democratic Party. Ideas that are literally insane, nutty, moronic, dangerous, bigoted, are not progressive. They're regressive, and they should not be in our party.
0: Okay, so that is one part of this. I believe we have another cut where he's saying, my phone is blowing up with people after he called out the far left on his party. Cut 11.
2: This phone has been blowing up all day. Governors from both parties, senators from both parties, Democrats in the House calling, thanking me for saying what everybody's been saying behind the scenes, which is that this stuff is going too far. I am a progressive Democrat. You want to talk about prison reform? I've done prison reform. I never said have no prisons. Where are you going to put the Klan? I've done police reform. I never said no police. Where are you going to put the pedophiles? Who's going to grab the pedophiles? This stuff is going too far. And part of the thing that has to happen is we saw what happened in the Republican Party when things started going in a nutty direction and nobody stood up. I am happy that the young people are fighting for affordability, Medicare for all the good things. I've been waiting my whole life to see a youth movement do what it's doing, but it's being hijacked by people who are putting in nutty ideas.
0: Okay, so Buck, here I think Van Jones, why he is an interesting voice for this, is the far left of the Democrat Party. The New York Times has a story about that this morning. I believe 85% of the so-called Democrat socialists are white. So the Democrat Party, which claims that it is this great rainbow coalition of people of a variety of different backgrounds, the far left of the Democrat Party is overwhelmingly relatively rich, college-educated white kids who don't have a lot in common with very many black and brown voters. And I think it's interesting that Van Jones, the black guy, is calling them out.
1: Couple of things here. One is, yes, the far-left ideologues of the Democrat Party are overwhelmingly white. I would disagree with Van Jones in this notion of it's being hijacked. This is now party mainstream, actually. That they're just saying out loud what a lot of the Democrats really do believe, whether it's about Israel or it's about the trans stuff or it's about the open borders. What prominent Democrat has fully repudiated Biden's open borders policy, meaning saying that this was terrible, our party betrayed the American people, we let in 10 million illegals plus, 10 million plus, whatever the number is, on purpose? Clay, not a single one. And they won't, because that's actually what the Democrat Party really is. The problem isn't that the left is hijacking the party, it's that they're being a little too loud going into the midterm election and a little too honest about what they really believe. Now, the other thing that I think is interesting, and this also goes to your point about the Democrat Socialists of America, the minority, the primary minority voting blocks of the Democrats are, you know, black voters and Hispanic voters. And I think that a lot of Democrat black and Hispanic voters do view the politics of their party as a much more transactional thing, right? It's, I want Medicare for all, or I want, you know, more benefits. I want more state assistance. I want more state, whatever it may be. It's the white, you know, master's degree in whatever, you know, zoology.
0: Gender studies
1: from Portland that are saying that, you know, we should have full blown communist policy, meaning the takeover of industry by the state and all that sort of stuff, right? So there is this divide, but I will tell everybody, they will come together and they will share power. It's a divide where they're squabbling within the family, so to speak, but there's not really a major separation here, because ultimately they're willing to do whatever it takes to be in power because they want a massively powerful state.
0: This is where I do think there should be more attention paid to it. Mamdani won, largely being elected as his base on people in their 20s and 30s whose mom and dad helped pay their rent in New York City, that have decided they don't like capitalism anymore. So this tension is very real. And I think, what do you talk about, class versus wealth? What's the phrase you use?
1: It's wealth versus status is
0: wealth
1: the dichotomy.
0: Status. Okay, so I think one of the foremost drivers of the far left right now is people who are high status from an education perspective.
1: Yes.
0: But they are not able to have the societal success that they believe they should be entitled to based on their degree pedigree. And so they resent what they see in the larger world, and they have to figure out a reason why they are not having the success that they should be having.
1: I feel like you saw what I saw probably on X, which was the Nate Silver, Chris Hayes from MS Now back and forth. Am I right on this?
0: This is really interesting now on social media.
1: Right.
0: Because Nate Silver called out what he says is the base of the left, which is overly educated young people. And I do think when you spend $300,000 on a degree and you come out and you make $60,000 a year, there's a lot of people who feel like the system is broken because they did everything that they think should be rewarded and they aren't.
1: That is true. And the next step in this, and a lot of our people right now with us are going to be nodding their heads, there is so much seething resentment from upper middle class, primarily whites, not entirely, but upper middle class whites in liberal enclaves, either a city or a very blue suburb, who go to, doesn't even have to be an elite school, but some kind of a name brand school, a college that people know of, or they get a degree that's supposed to sound fancy. And they're now 30, 35, maybe 40. And the guy who started a plumbing company?
3: Yeah.
1: Or the guy who has been selling RVs? Or the guy who's a really skilled electrician is making money hand over fist, buying a boat and a jet ski for the weekend, and the gender studies major is furious about this. That is a very real blue-red left-right dynamic right now in America.
0: White-collar jobs are getting replaced, and blue-collar jobs, many of them are becoming more valuable, the asset, the skill that you actually have. The other thing I would add into this, Buck, is they may well know people who happen to jump on the right company train and go work in some AI business. So it's not only that they feel like they're being squeezed and left behind by the plumber or the electrician out there who's having more financial success than they are, and they're looking around and saying, but he didn't do as well on the SAT as I did, but he didn't get as many different AP credits as I did. Why is he doing better? And then the guy who is their contemporary, who may have gone to their school, is suddenly worth millions of dollars because he went to go work for OpenAI or XAI or whatever it is. And that divide, like, you're in that middle part and you feel like you're getting left behind. And the only way to explain it is capitalism is broken. And so I need to be a socialist now.
1: This is a critical, this is behind the whole DSA ethos right now and why all these people are, Clay, and I love bringing the data to this conversation, which Nate Silver sort of spurred this by what we talked about. We should pull some of that. We can just read through for everybody some of that online exchange. By the way, Chris Hayes is an outlier in that he went to Brown University, the most intellectually unserious of the Ivy League. Just a fact. You Brown graduates can get mad at me. It's true. In the most intellectually unserious of the Ivy League, and the most liberal as well, by the way, not a surprise. And he is a millionaire many times over by doing what we do, commentary. But he's speaking for the class of white Brooklynite. I went to Brandeis. I went to Colgate, you know, whatever. GW, no offense, Clay. I went to one of these schools that's super expensive, Amherst. And I don't now have some fancy job that's paying me what I think I'm worth. To my point that I just made, because I think a lot of people might even sneer. They go, oh, yeah, sure, Buck. The plumbers are making more than guys with master's degrees. If you own your plumbing business, you are. If you got four or five employees, 20% of millionaires now are headed by retirees. Of the remaining 80% of people with $1 million or more net worth, okay, over two-thirds are self-employed small business owners.
0: Yeah.
1: What guys, I mean, this is the facts are the facts.
0: Look, the best way to make money in America is to own a business. That's just the reality. Now, are there other ways that you can go through the elite educational cadre and end up wealthy? Yes. Are there some incredibly highly paid lawyers who are making millions of dollars a year? Yes. Highly paid doctors and whatnot. But the best way to make money is to own a small business that might not even be a very sexy business.
1: Can I tell you something true? I don't think we've ever talked about this before. You, I think, are an outlier in this way, in that you were willing to do, you had a law degree, but were willing to do the media thing with a wife and kid or kids
0: two
1: at the
0: kids.
1: Time.
0: Yeah.
1: Two kids. There is no way I would have started this career if I was married with kids. No way. Because I thought the failure rate was super, super, meaning failure rate that you could stay in this business and make a living over the long term. A lot of people drop out, go do something else. And by the way, a lot of them are very happy and they have great lives. Yeah. And, you know, they had fun doing media for 5 or 10 years. You are the rare bird in that you must have looked at Laura and been like, yeah, I'm going to write stuff online and make money doing it. Like, that's, I did the same thing, but I was a single guy, no kids, no debt, no nothing. And so I could live very, very cheaply. I'm just saying, if it wasn't for that, Clay, I would have gone to a business and probably tried to start a business, like a normal business in America.
0: I have a great wife, and I also have very high risk tolerance. And one might say a lot of self-confidence that may or may not be justified, but so far has served me well. And part of that is, I was just talking about people who make millions of dollars. You know, law partners at big-time law firms, they make 10, 15, some of them now are making $20 million a year. That's the kind of lawyers that big insurance companies, that big business, those are the guys and gals that they are hiring. Do you have those kind of resources? No, you do not. But guess what? You may be fighting.

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1: Looking for normal in a world of crazy? 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
0: Born on America's darkest day of September 11th, the Tunnel to Towers Foundation has been helping America's heroes ever since. Heroes like United States Army Sergeant William McKenna. 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
9: Here's your WHOP Weather Center forecast. Thunderstorms likely this afternoon, otherwise sunshine mixed with clouds at times. High temperatures reach up to 95. Southwest winds 8 to 15 miles an hour. Partly cloudy skies tonight. Chance of thunderstorms. Lows level off around 70. High temperatures reach up to 84. Tomorrow, sunshine mixed with clouds at times. That's the forecast from the WHOP Weather Center. I'm meteorologist Megan Mulvard. Right now, 90.
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11: Welcome back in here to Clay and Buck. This was a moment. We're talking about the hard left and how crazy.

0: crazy they are. By the way, Trump met with the Lebanese president. I listened to that press conference live. We'll get to it. But I generally don't like to talk about these like left-wing lunatics by name, because why give them the press? But I guess I have to here. This is Hassan Piker. This guy is being pushed harder by the left-wing corporate media than any human being I have seen in a very long time. Here is what he says about Chairman Mao of China. Listen to this, play nine.
1: I got stopped by a cop who thought I was like making fun of Mao Zedong, which I never would and never will. Mao Zedong is one of the great leaders of this world, okay? A man who changed the entire universe, the entire planet, okay? For real, yes. I mean, there was a lot of excesses, let's be real, but the People's Republic of China would not exist without Mao Zedong.
0: Mao may have been the most evil human being to have ever lived on planet Earth, Clay. By death count, by temperament, as evil as Hitler, as evil as Stalin. Killed more people than both, by the way. Was a stooge of the Soviets. And this guy's going around, he's campaigning with Bernie Sanders. He's chummy with Mamdani. They do podcasts together, the whole thing. This is lunacy.
2: I also would put him, I bet, if you look up where he went to school, that he's emblematic of these young leftists.
0: A Nepo baby rich kid, by the way.
2: Yes.
0: Just to be, he's a communist who lives in like a $6 million house in Los Angeles, or $5 million or $3, whatever it is. 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
4: This update is brought to you by Charlie Henderson State Farm. Rocky Atkins has made it official. He's putting himself in the running to be the next governor of Kentucky. In an announcement Tuesday, the longtime Democrat says he has the experience and know-how to make sure the state maintains its positive momentum when Governor Andy Beshear leaves office. The Kentucky Farm Bureau is celebrating higher education and a tremendous milestone as they awarded the highest amount in scholarships in the program's history recently. The Kentucky Farm Bureau Education Foundation awarded 634 scholarships to students from across the Commonwealth in the amount of $980,750. The Federal Emergency Management Agency, or FEMA, has announced more than $27 million in funding to support local disaster recovery efforts. I'm Hannah Hagman.
5: Here's your WHOP Weather Center forecast. Thunderstorms likely this afternoon, otherwise sunshine mixed with clouds at times. High temperatures reach up to 95. Southwest winds 8 to 15 miles an hour. Partly cloudy skies tonight. Chance of thunderstorms. Lows level off around 70. High temperatures reach up to 84. Tomorrow, sunshine mixed with clouds at times. That's the forecast from the WHOP Weather Center. I'm meteorologist Megan Mulford. Right now, 90.
6: This is a Bloomberg Money Minute. U.S. home prices in June up 0.3% from the month prior, according to Redfin, the fastest growth since the start of this year, but they're up 3% from June of last year, still rising sharply. Defense Secretary Pete Hegseth scheduled to testify before lawmakers today, defending the Trump administration's request for billions more dollars to fund the war against Iran and to address growing skepticism about that conflict. Meantime, the U.S. and Iran trading missile attacks for a 10th day in a row overnight. That's sending oil higher, now at $85.50 a barrel, while stocks are higher thanks to a run on chipmaker and AI stocks. And that's coming ahead of tomorrow's earnings from Tesla and Google's owner, Alphabet. Right now, the Dow is up 0.7%. So is the S&P 500. The tech-heavy NASDAQ up 1.25%. And an earnings beat from toy maker Hasbro for last quarter, thanks in large part to the strength of its Magic the Gathering card game. Tom Busby, Bloomberg Radio.
7: 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I've been surfing here since I was a kid. 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
9: News. I'm Gianna Delosi. President Trump hosting the president of Lebanon at the White House in a visit focused on implementing a U.S. brokered agreement to disarm Hezbollah and secure the Israeli military withdrawal from the country.
10: There's a Hezbollah problem, but we've done some things that I think the world will take notice. Again, it's been a very badly treated place and country, and we're going to have it properly treated and treated with respect that it deserves.
9: Now comes as Iran and the U.S. trade strikes for the 10th straight day.
11: This morning, there were strikes into Bahrain. Sirens were going off inside of that country as Iran began firing at U.S. targets there. Iran also lodging missiles and drones at Jordan and Kuwait's power and water plants overnight.
9: It's Fox's Aisha Hosni. 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

0: Welcome back in. Buck was just talking about Hassan Piker and whether he's actually attractive off air. I don't know that he's that good looking either. Like, he's supposed to be like this sex bot. I don't know.
1: This is like a pop star that everyone's being told is so talented. You're like, really, though? But no. There's nothing impressive about this individual at all. And he's a scummy. He's dumb. But they're always telling us he's so hot and he likes guns. I'm like, this guy doesn't know his ass from his elbow about guns. And calm down with the New York Times editorial board telling us how hot he is. Give me a break.
0: Well, I do think this is somewhat reflective of there is still in legacy media an ability that they believe to cover something and make it a thing.
1: Yes, that's what this is.
0: And like, give you an example. Like, take it away from this. We're going to find a man who's going to make sense. And obviously, Graham Plattner, swung and miss. James Tallarico, swing and miss. Tim Walz, swing and miss. It's an attempt to try to solve the Democrat problem with men. And they're going to continue on this path. But I would argue, I don't even remember what it was. I think it was called Heated Rivalry, like the gay hockey show. Did you hear about this at all that they started covering obsessively a few months ago? You haven't even heard about this.
1: I don't know. No. It was Clay, first of all, hockey? Come on.
0: Well, it was coming out of the U.S. winning a gold medal, and they made – I don't even know what the audience for this show would be. There's definitely a they all root for this hockey team. If you're a hockey guy, you're like, well, they're all Canuck fans, where they're all Ranger fans or whatever. You can make fun of it. What is the audience for a story about gay hockey players? I don't think that there's a huge audience of men out there that love hockey that are like, hey, you know what I really want? Sex story about hockey players. So I don't know who's watching it, but they covered this story like it was a huge success, and they try to create the story. It's like they try to create the momentum by covering the story to convince you that it's bigger than it actually is. And I'll give you another example going on right now we may talk about. The Odyssey. Like, I was getting ready for bed last night, and I see my friend Ian Miller over at Outkick has shared a story where the Hollywood Reporter and Variety, they're trying to make it seem like it's impossible to get tickets to go see The Odyssey in IMAX. And so I was like, well, is that true? I mean, maybe it's really hard to get in to go see it. And I just pulled up the IMAX theater listings for right by me, and I can go sit and watch it in IMAX whenever I want. Now, I may go watch the movie, but there is a desire to try to make you think that things that are not popular necessarily are super popular as a way to drive the culture. And once you see it all the time, like, it's hard to ignore. Producer Greg, who is a big hockey fan, says this has to be the same white women that wanted to go watch Brokeback Mountain. Because I don't know. Like, gay male relationships, they don't really have any interest to the average sports fan. You know, they try to identity politics this. Every time somebody comes out and says, I'm gay, they turn it into a huge story in sports. Nobody cares.
1: Someone decided somewhere along the line that Timothy Chalamet was going to be like the new heartthrob of America in movies. I don't know if you guys know. He was in Dune. I mean, the guy looks like a skinny teenage girl. I don't know where this came from, but all of a sudden, we're all supposed to think that Timothy Chalamet is like this incredible heartthrob, and he was at all the Knicks games in the front row. And, you know, you need to pull his pants up a little bit. He's doing that, like, you know, I don't want to see your
0: old man is sagging back. Remember back in the day, in the 90s,
1: sagging super tight jeans things.
0: Yeah.
1: Yeah. No, the whole thing. But where did he come from? Like, this will happen. They'll just start telling you that someone's amazing. Oh, don't even get me started on the Natalie Portman conversation. The most beautiful woman in the world. She looks like a 13-year-old girl. It's weird, guys. I don't know what this thing is that she's the most beautiful woman in the world all the time. You know, she's okay. But someone decided somewhere along the lines that she's
0: die on that hill.
1: Okay. Overrated.
0: By the way, what do you think about Zendaya?
1: Overrated.
0: I think she's really pretty. I think they should have made her Helen of Troy instead of Lupita Nyong'o, or however you pronounce that girl's name. I think there would have been a lot less criticism.
1: Why not just someone of, like, you know, actual Greek,
0: well,
1: European,
0: she's in the movie
1: background.
0: Zendaya's in the movie. I'm saying if they had replaced, she plays Athena, I think. If they had put her in as Helen of Troy instead of Lupita Nyong'o, I think there would have been a lot less negativity. I mean, she's objectively, I think, for most people, way better looking than Lupita Nyong'o. So it's hard to argue you're the most beautiful woman in the world when you're not even the best looking woman on the program. And look, I don't even, what's your take on Anne Hathaway, leaving aside the politics?
1: Overrated. Overrated. Almost ruined the Batman movies for me. Or the Batman movie she was in.
0: I agree with you on that. I don't think she's that good looking. But I think she's better looking than Lupita Nyong'o. My point is, if somebody's supposed to be the most beautiful person in the world, they have to be the best looking actress in the movie, right? Like, Ellen Page may be better looking than Lupita Nyong'o.
1: I mean, you go back and you go even into like the 80s and the 90s, and the woman who was, like, look at Roadhouse. I don't even know that chick's name. The woman in Roadhouse, that 80s movie with, you know what I'm talking about? She's the nurse.
0: Yeah, like, I mean, look, the
1: women who were the love interests were aesthetically, unassailably beautiful. Okay, we're talking about physical perfection.
0: Unassailably beautiful is an amazing phrase.
1: This is reality. And like, you know, we got the body positivity thing where it's like, I weigh 500 pounds and I'm so sexy, I could take your man. Like, all this. This is nonsense. This is all lies.
0: I will say, the person who completely punched back against all of this is Sydney Sweeney, who is going to be a billionaire simply because she said, hey, I'm going to wear shirts that show a lot of cleavage. I'm going to start my own lingerie company, and I'll be the sexy femme fatale. Here's a good question for you.
1: Sydney Sweeney would have driven up ticket sales for the Odyssey if she didn't even say anything. She could have just been Helen of Troy. They flash her on screen a few times because guys would be like, she's pretty.
0: I mean, look, I would just point out, if they made her Supergirl, if they had made her Snow White, there's a lot of movies that could have been successful with her.
1: There's so many women in Hollywood. There's so many beautiful actresses who work so hard. Like, how can they get this stuff wrong, to speak? Like, what, you know, this is, I never understand how they make these errors. Although I always feel like it's, you know, it's someone's niece or nephew. Like I said, with Timothy Chalamet, he must have Hollywood parents. I can always just guess this. There must be some tie-in. There's so much nepotism, by the way, in Hollywood. This is something that doesn't get taught. People are, by the way, that you want to transition into, like, so now Lindsey Graham's sister is going to be a senator? Is this now where we are, folks? I'm pretty sure we fought a whole war against England because we didn't believe in, like, dynasties and monarchical right. Now, you can say, okay, fine. She's going to make her campaign and she's going to do her thing. It's a different thing to appoint her for the duration of the term than it is to say, you know what, she shares the last name, and she'll carry on his legacy, so let's just elect her? Is that really? And if I oppose this, am I being mean to the memory of Lindsey Graham? Or rather, if I'm not even opposing it, I'm just a little skeptical.
0: No,
1: this is what
0: look,
1: we do now?
0: I think what unfortunately this represents is cutting through the noise and having a recognizable name is so hard to do. Name recognition. Buck, I don't know if you watch ever local television ads for politicians. I typically don't, because I watch, unless they come on during sporting events, because I don't really watch television otherwise. It is so expensive to make people aware of who you are that I think what that does is it cuts through the noise and people say, oh, that's Lindsey Graham's sister. It used to be the case for a long time in the Senate. It's been going on a long time that if a husband died, the wife would get promoted to continue as the senator, representative, governor, whatever it was, because they had the same last name, so everybody knew them. So I think, unfortunately, that's a function of just how hard it is to get known in any marketplace. Like, I've toyed around with this in Tennessee. I think I probably have nearly 100... somebody's going to fire back at this. I think for Republican primary voters at this point in Tennessee, I think I probably have 80, 90% name recognition. That's hard to do, right? Like, you would have to spend tens of millions of dollars to make people aware of who you are. I think people know who I am at this point in this state more than others, but in quite a few states. That's hard, man. And so, to your point, there probably will be multiple Trumps that will run for president of the United States in our lives over the next 40 years. The one surprise to me is that Chelsea Clinton never decided to run, because at least so far, maybe she's eventually.
1: If her mom won, I think she absolutely would have run eventually. I think that the brand has taken quite a hit, and people aren't as, you know, if you had had another Clinton presidency, there would have been a little more continuity with the Nepo thing. I don't like the Nepo thing. People got very mad at me in the first Trump administration because I did not think that having his daughter, even though I you know, she's a nice lady, I knew her a little bit growing up, having the daughter and the son-in-law as like the chief White House advisors, I thought that was weird. People got mad at me, and I sat there and I'm like, okay, well, that's fine, but we don't really want a government where it's like we elect somebody and then the whole family is like running everything because you can expect that you won't have the same.
0: One thing I will say there is in Trump 1, there were so many snakes inside of the White House and he was so unfamiliar with who he was hiring that I think he wanted people that he knew he could trust, and he trusted his family in a way that he didn't trust the typical people who work in Washington.
1: Hold on, he's not an infant. He's been in business like 50 years. He doesn't. There's nobody he knows that's like a good guy that he could have as an advisor. He has to have his kids. I thought that. And now you got Jared operating with the like at the behest of the White House with some role while he's also doing private business overseas. Like, that's an interesting development that eventually people might say, "Hey, how does that go exactly?" So you can be an envoy to the Middle East while you're doing Middle East deals. There you go.
0: Hey. I will say the one positive before the wars all started was Trump was able to get Jewish and Muslim faith relationships done based entirely on business by sort of sidestepping the religious element. And I don't know if that's going to be able to hold with Iran as we continue Groundhog Day. We could talk Iran every day, but it's basically the same story. We'll take some of your calls and dive into this on the backside. Well, but I want to tell you.
1: Well, can I wait? Real quick before you do this, I think that this the director for the Odyssey, I don't know what it is. He's incapable of picking attractive actresses for the most part to star in his movie across the board. Maggie Gyllenhaal as the love interest in, I'm not trying to be mean, but that was rough, okay? This is terrible.
0: I looked up, I'm not lying. We are simpatico on this. I looked up to see if he was gay or not, because I was like, how is it the case that he has put so many unattractive women in the roles of attractive women? And he's married, so congrats to his wife.
1: Well, there we go.
0: He has lenient standards.
1: Sorry, go ahead. Commerce.
0: But I did not know. 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
3: This is the Kentucky News Network. A new contract is in place for the interim Fayette County School Superintendent. Lee Mowen has the story.
4: The Fayette County Public Schools Board approved a contract for interim superintendent Dr. Bill Bradford Monday night. He'll get an added $75,000 to his $200,000 annual salary. That's about $313 a day. Meantime, retired finance director Rodney Jackson has broken his silence, claiming he's not responsible for the current crisis the district is in financially.
5: At the appropriate time, I tend to vigorously defend my reputation and pursue all legal remedies available regarding these false allegations and the damage they have caused to my name, my family, and my professional reputation.
4: The audio from WKYT, despite not answering questions, he did mention separate departments were in charge of budgets and spending, and he said Liggins ordered their merger last August. I'm Lee Mowen.
6: And I'm John Shannon.
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9: Hey, everybody, it's Nick Coffey here from Sports Talk 790. 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
11: Here's your WHOP Weather Center forecast. Chance of thunderstorms this afternoon. Otherwise, sunshine mixed with clouds at times. High temperatures reach up to 95. Southwest winds 8 to 15 miles an hour. Partly cloudy skies tonight. Chance of thunderstorms. Lows dip down to about 69. Sunshine mixed with clouds at times. Tomorrow, 84. That's the forecast from the WHOP Weather Center. I'm meteorologist Megan Mulford. Right now, it's 90 degrees.
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0: Welcome back in, Clayton Buck. We are rolling through, continuing the conversation during the break about this. So making a movie, we're talking about The Odyssey, is such a all-encompassing task. Like, it is a really hard thing to do. You're marshaling tons of different people. Christopher Nolan is very talented at making movies. I think it's fair to say.
1: Do you know what the budget was for The Odyssey?
0: $250 million, I think.
1: Yeah. Well, that is a ton of money.
0: But I mean, if I look at it from a business perspective, I'm going to give $250 million to someone who has proven that they can make a really successful movie in the past, which Christopher Nolan has done, whatever you think about him, right? The decision to antagonize people with the Ellen Page as a Greek soldier move, and then also to put Lupita Nyong'o in as Helen of Troy, I don't think it's beneficial to the overall film if your goal is to just make a good film. So this is very strange to me, and it just comes back to me, Buck. I really think, and maybe it's going to be Paramount, I don't know, there is such a monstrous, huge lane of talent in Hollywood of people who just want to make good movies and don't want to load them down with woke BS, that I think the opportunity, I'm not even saying you need to make conservative movies, just make the movies that we grew up watching in the 80s and 90s. I think there's so much talent out there that would love to make those movies in Hollywood. I wish I had more money to be able to exploit that lane and also just make good stuff.
1: I don't know if that talent is in Hollywood. That talent exists in America. I don't know that you would
0: find
1: it.
0: I'm using it euphemistically
1: as movie production for the industry.
0: Yeah.
1: Sure, sure. Yeah, because I think that there are people who are very left-leaning or left-wing in their politics who have been decrying for a while, really since the Obama years, around about 2010. If you were a young white guy trying to make a living as a writer in Hollywood, good luck.
0: Yeah.
1: Not happening. Won't hire you. The senior people on some of the projects were guys who had been around a long time, but if you were trying to break in, nope. Had to have a one-legged Eskimo. Like, cannot have just a person who's good at writing. That was what they decided.
0: Yeah, look, I think in general, oftentimes awful decisions actually create business opportunities. And the thing that has maybe disappointed me about the entertainment complex writ large is the lack of people who have just stepped in and said, hey, all we want to do is make fantastic, incredible, phenomenal movies, and we really don't care about all this woke messaging BS. I still think that lane is open. There's billionaires out there with the money to be able to exploit it. It just takes a lot of money to get started making movies. I know nothing about it. Some of y'all might. The opportunity is huge, I think.
2: Speaking truth and having fun. Clay Travis and Buck Sexton.
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18: The war- morning from the Oval Office. I'm Lisa Brady, Fox News, as the U.S. and Iran keep fighting.
19: Following a week and a half of daily airstrikes, President Trump warned Iran,
20: honestly, they haven't seen anything yet. We've been nice.
19: During a meeting with Lebanon's president, President Trump told reporters the U.S. will soon hit Pickaxe Mountain, a suspected nuclear site where Iran is believed to have transferred centrifuges. At the same time, the president is pushing back on suggestions. Talks between the two countries are over.
20: You don't know what the dialogue is behind the scenes, that they want to meet desperately to try and end it because they're getting decimated.
19: But President Trump says unless Iran is ready to meet in a meaningful way, he has no interest.
18: Fox's Jared Halpern at the White House. On the diplomatic front, Iran's interior minister visiting a key mediator in the conflict, Pakistan. For the region, the Lebanese leader telling President Trump they have a shared vision.
21: It's about time for Lebanon and for the whole region to be stable and secure.
18: Lebanon and Israel have a new framework aimed at protecting Israel from Iran-backed Hezbollah militants in southern Lebanon. Medical payments to two states are now frozen as part of a federal fraud crackdown.
22: HHS Secretary Robert F. Kennedy Jr. with a warning to California and Minnesota that the department is withholding more than $1 billion in federal Medicaid payments until the states turn over additional documentation over what the department describes as suspected fraud and noncompliance.
23: You will not receive taxpayer dollars until you prove that those payments are legitimate.
22: HHS also saying the Biden administration abandoned oversight on Medicaid spending, in which millions of dollars has been flagged as going to dead people.
18: Fox's Jeff Manasso. The fraud task force says it's protecting taxpayer dollars. Democrats in Congress argue the Trump agenda is making life less affordable. 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
27: Born on America's darkest day, September 11th, 01, the Tunnel to Towers Foundation, they have been helping American heroes ever since. 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McKenna later died from T-cell lymphoma, leaving his wife, Dina, and two daughters. Tunnel to Towers honored Sergeant McKenna. 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
30: And I'm Hannah Hagman reporting. Although they may be too young to vote, today's youth are Christian County's future leaders. And on Monday, members of MEN2BE asked the Hopkinsville mayoral candidates questions regarding local matters. Those candidates, Republican Russ Guffey, Democrat Marquita Oldham Wilkerson, and Independent DeSepa Vance Ball, were asked questions about crime, attracting younger folks to Hopkinsville and public park accessibility. You can hear their remarks on the local news section of our website. Rocky Atkins has made it official. He's putting himself in the running to be the next governor of Kentucky. In an announcement Tuesday, the longtime Democrat says he has the experience and know-how to make sure the state maintains its positive momentum when Governor Andy Beshear leaves office. He says there remains work to be done as people are struggling to afford their basic needs, and they need someone who will fight for them in Frankfort.
31: Life is still too hard for too many. It's getting harder every day. Rural hospitals hanging by a thread. Medicaid and Medicare on the chopping block. It's hard to dream about owning a home when rent takes everything you've got. And what good is a job when child care costs more than your paycheck?
30: 19-year-old Christian Babb of Hopkinsville is facing a charge of first-degree assault, two counts of second-degree assault, second-degree burglary, and leaving the scene of an accident following investigation into a disturbance on Lafayette Road late Monday night, where she allegedly struck three people with a vehicle during a physical altercation, two of which had to seek treatment at the hospital. And that's been your news. My name is Hannah Hagman for WHOP.
11: Here's your WHOP Weather Center forecast.
0: Chance of thunderstorms this afternoon. Otherwise, sunshine mixed with clouds at times. High temperatures reach up to 95. Southwest winds 8 to 15 miles an hour. Partly cloudy skies tonight. Chance of thunderstorms. Lows dip down to about 69. Sunshine mixed with clouds at times tomorrow, 84. That's the forecast from the WHOP Weather Center. I'm meteorologist Megan Mulford. Right now, it's 90 degrees.
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0: Second hour, Clay and Buck kicks off right now. Everybody, thanks for being here with us as always. Interesting to see the hand-wringing from within the Democrat establishment over the rise of the far left from within the Democrat ranks. Clay, I think that there's something going on here. They want to harness this rabid enthusiasm, but they also don't want it to get to be in charge, right? It's like they want to have a pit bull to roam the junkyard to keep people away, but they want to be able to put it on a leash when they want to as well. They don't want this left-wing stuff to get too... Sorry, now the pit bull owners are going to come after. Dude, let me tell you something. If you want to waste your whole day responding to emails, say anything about pit bulls being ferocious. Anything at all. I know you're not really a big dog guy. I'm a huge dog guy. Pit bull owners,
1: this is one where I don't have a crazy strong take on it. And so everybody just gets mad at you for your super strong pit bull take.
0: I'm not doing it today, okay? Pit bull owners, we're not doing this today. I know your pit bull is as sweet as a little baby piglet and, you know, blah, blah, blah. I'm not doing it today, okay? I just want to put that aside. You know, one day you'll know that I'm right, but put that aside. So they want to be able to control this left-wing enthusiasm, and so they want to give voice to it while not ceding too much of the power in the party going into this midterm election. So that's why you have, for example... Isn't Mark Warner, isn't he worth like hundreds of millions of dollars? Am I right about this? Right? Isn't he one? Does he make a lot of money?
1: He's super wealthy. I don't know how wealthy he is, but I think 100 million plus would be a good guess.
0: Crazy rich. Okay, so this guy's got a lot of cash, and here he is talking about this cut 13. Talking about, so this is the senator from Virginia saying, why are DSA, Democrat Socialists of America, Democratic Socialists of America, why are they having a moment right now? Listen to this. Play 13.
2: I very much disagree with some of the DSA positions, but there is a level of wealth inequality in this country that we got to address. It's one of the reasons why on the AI issues, we need a revenue stream that the tech community pays into to help on this worker transformation. One of the things that I get upset with on the Democratic side, and I think we're starting to change this and recognize this, we talk a good game sometimes, but actually delivering. A huge frustration for me was when we put all the money, $62 billion, into broadband, but under President Biden, we didn't put a mile of fiber in the ground because partially the law set up, but we had way too much bureaucracy. I think the Democratic Party directionally is right. I think we ought to talk less and deliver more. And that frustration, if we don't deliver more, comes out with some of these folks on the extreme.
0: Clay, they are good at promising stuff and appealing to people's emotions, but they are bad at actually governing. They can't get anything done. I think one of the best examples of this, they still talk about health care. Think about how, and I one of my great frustrations, and I'm going to hand it to you with this, but one of my great frustrations is with people who don't take accountability and don't learn from mistakes. We all make mistakes. We all make errors. Everybody, you know, Clay, even you are wrong sometimes. We all make mistakes. Okay, this can happen. And Clay's like, I mean, really, though? Am I really? Like, but yes, we all make errors. But do you learn from them or not? Do you get better? Do you get smarter? Do you get stronger? Do you get faster? Those are the things that you should be thinking about as you do this. Democrats are talking about Medicare for all now as if this is some brilliant new idea. People like me were telling them in 2010, 15 years, 16 years ago, depending, you're going to ruin healthcare with your Obamacare nonsense. And you're eventually just going to be crying about how we need a single payer system, Medicare for all, yada, yada, yada. And yet, instead of saying, wow, you guys are right, Obamacare is a travesty. It did triple everybody's premium costs. It didn't make anything better. And you saw us a mile away with this Medicare for all. What do they do? Exactly what they said they would do, or we said they would do.
1: So a bunch of things. One, I think we were talking about the rise of Democrat socialism, which is just a pathway to communism. I do think many young people have the historical knowledge of a goldfish. And if you and I, even though you like to make fun of how much older I am, you were able to grow up in an era when you were cognizant of communism and the battle of the Cold War going on. And if you grew up in the 1980s or the 90s, certainly if you grew up in the 40s, the 50s, 60s, 70s, you experienced that. So you have seen the evil that communism can bring to bear. Many of the people listening to us right now, we could open up phone lines and we would just say, hey, did you grow up during a communist era before you were fortunate enough to become a United States citizen? What did you see there? Many people right now living in Cuba. A lot of reports came out about the failures of Cuba. Actually seeing what happens when far left-wing policies are put in place used to be something that Americans had experienced. Now there is none of that. And so these kids, young people, who frankly are idealistic, often morons, they don't know any better. And then you've got glib and very talented social media stars like Mamdani, like AOC, like even Bernie Sanders, who can sell this to a new generation that doesn't have the skills to realize they're being sold a bill of goods. We played that cut of Senator Mark Warnerbuck. He used to represent an element of the Democrat Party. You referenced his wealth. I think he is a self-made wealthy person through business. There used to be Democrat politicians who made money and then went into politics. He's maybe the last one who understands how to make a profit and how to pay employees.
0: Well, I hate this, though. By the way, he's worth $200 million. That's like, because there are disclosures about this. We're in the Senate. Just he's worth over $200 million. So he's more... He, his kids, unless they get really crazy with their money, they're never going to have to really work or worry about money. What I think is interesting, though, is instead of seeing the pathway that he had, understanding that America makes that possible and wanting more of that, by the way, not just the opportunity for people, but also the wealth generation effect of what he's been able to do. Meaning there's a lot of people along the way that he's paying, that he's giving money to, that he's employing, that he's doing. He's going to play this game of, yeah, I'm going to pretend like I feel sorry for what I made as well. And I want to play footsie with these imbeciles who think that if we have clowns dressing up, literally dressing up as Mao, as that Hassan Piker guy did recently. He's wearing like a Mao suit in public. Good way to get attention. That this always always fails. It never works. And it always leads to disaster and more suffering. Here is Andrew Cuomo, another establishment old guard Democrat who has this to say. Play 12.
3: The Democratic Party is in the middle of a civil war, right? And you have moderate mainstream Democrats such as myself, which have been challenged by the far left extremists. Socialism has not worked anywhere on the globe. Promises of free lunch, free buses, free rent, free everything. There is no such thing as free. Someone always pays. This is a dream. This is nirvana. This is utopia.
4: Yeah.
3: And they're selling to young people who are buying it, but it's not going to work. And the socialist movement is the best thing the Republicans have going for them.
0: He's correct until the end, right? I mean, meaning he doesn't understand that his team is actually the socialist team. They just call themselves Democrats.
1: This also, I think, is symptomatic of a refusal to look in the mirror. And let me explain what I mean by this. We talked about the wake of the 2024 election. Were Democrats going to look in the mirror and say, hey, the reason we lost wasn't because people heard our message and rejected it. It was because we didn't tell our story good enough. The messenger was wrong. It should have been somebody other than Kamala. Here is what I think Democrats are missing, and I would put myself in this camp, and I think there are many people out there listening to us right now who are similar to me. The Democrat Party that you grew up with does not exist anymore. You go back and look at things that Barack Obama said in 2008. Certainly you go back and look at things that Bill Clinton said in 1992 and 1996. Heck, that Al Gore said, leaving aside the crazy climate change stuff, in 2000. That party does not exist. And Buck, why does that matter? If they were intelligent, Bill Clinton managed to get elected in 1992. Yes, partly because Ross Perot was in the race and partly because George Bush Sr. did not run a very good campaign in 92. but also because he went back to the drawing board after beatdowns in 1980, 1984, 1988, and said, we have to come up with a new message because we're just wrong. And the Democrat Party right now is just anti-Trump, no matter what Trump says, by the way, even if Trump says some things that Democrats advocated for as recently as a few years ago. Can we get the audio? Did you see this circulating on social media, Buck, of Kamala Harris saying we need way more paper ballots to make sure that our elections are secure? In 2019! I mean, if sometimes you sit around out there and you think to yourself, boy, this doesn't, like, the opinion that I have now, you're telling me is a far right-wing opinion. It doesn't, it seems like a very moderate opinion from 2008, 2012, 2016, even 2019. They have gone so insanely radical, and they haven't recognized that the reason people are rejecting them is because of their message, not because their message isn't being communicated well enough. So anyway, I just think this is super important because the failure to acknowledge why you lost is a huge part of why I believe they will continue to lose. Now, maybe they can scrape somebody, drag somebody over the line like they did Biden in 2020 by just lying about what he actually believes. But the reality is they're wrong on all the issues that matter. And voters who are paying attention, even voters like me who voted Democrat when we were younger, have left them. I bet there are a million people listening to us today, Buck. I mean this seriously. That at some point in time have voted for Democrats and are here because they actually do pay attention to what the arguments are and they recognize that Democrats are just wrong on all of these issues.
4: Yeah.
1: I think.
4: Well said.
1: Thank you. But, yeah, and again, the what they may do is find, I think it's going to be Kamala because I think identity politics has so overtaken the party. As I've said, I think she's going to be the nominee. Maybe AOC is going to be able to be a more moderate version of Kamala Harris and appeal to the same minority female voters and be able to, you know, kind of clip away some of those supporters. I don't know. The other option is they just go find the blandest white guy possible, Andy Beshear, and try to drag him across the finish line and argue he's a red state governor. Yeah. He's like Bill Clinton
0: that's
1: all
0: the Biden,
1: over again.
0: That's the Biden move, basically.
1: Yeah, that basically is what they did with Biden.
0: You get some white guy that seems like, well, because he doesn't really stand for very much, he's moderate, which is not actually true, but nonetheless. That is always possible. It'll be very interesting. Look, hey, just from the pure entertainment and information perspective, watching the Democrats fight this out over the next 18 months or so is going to be fascinating. It will be really interesting to see how this goes because I don't think there is a this is a rare moment where there is no conventional wisdom at all about who the party leader is or will be. It's totally an up for grab situation. It's like day one of the World Cup. Some of us pick England and then get very sad, but it could be anybody is the point. There's a whole bunch of different options in here. 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
7: Here's your WHOP Weather Center forecast. Chance of thunderstorms this afternoon. Otherwise, sunshine mixed with clouds at times. High temperatures reach up to 95. Southwest winds 8 to 15 miles an hour. Partly cloudy skies tonight. Chance of thunderstorms. Lows dip down to about 69. Sunshine mixed with clouds at times tomorrow, 84. That's the forecast from the WHOP Weather Center. I'm meteorologist Megan Mulford. Right now, it's 92 degrees.
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9: Welcome back in. Clay and Buck rolling through the Tuesday edition of the program, primary day in Arizona. Everybody get out and vote in that primary. Big decisions to be made throughout that battleground state. And I was just mentioning, if sometimes you sit around and you think, man, I feel like this used to be kind of a common talking point, even on the Democrat side of the equation, before it was decided, oh no, that's super unacceptable to say, that's racist, that's sexist, whatever it might be. Kamala Harris, 2019, she thought it was super important that we have more paper ballots because we needed to secure our elections. Listen.
10: The best and most secure way to conduct elections, paper ballots. Because the way that I say it, kind of half joking, Russia can't hack a piece of paper.
11: And we have a bill that basically would require states to upgrade their elections infrastructure. Because guess what? Going like back to the future, best and smartest way to conduct voting, paper ballots. Paper ballots. I joke and I say paper ballots because Russia can't hack a piece of paper. The most secure way to vote? Paper. You're right. And this is great. Now, it would be great if the Republican leader would put these bills on the floor for a vote.
9: This is crazy, Buck.
12: It is, but there's a rule here. And the rule, Clay, is that Democrats will always immediately, not even really be forgiven, it will be ignored. Whatever they had to say in the moment to try to achieve political power is completely acceptable, as long as the Democrat Party thinks that they were trying to get into that position to advance the interests of the left. Whatever lies they have to tell are totally fine. It doesn't matter. This is one of the things we remember. There used to be a thing with when people called it the MSM, the mainstream media. They'd say, but the media, but CNN has a double standard. Yeah, that's the point. They don't care, right? They aren't sitting around at CNN like, you mean we're unfair to Republicans on our air? Oh my gosh, we're going to change that. Democrats can lie as much as they want, whenever they want, and it never upsets any Democrats ever, as long as it's for the cause. You know what I mean? This is the thing. So Kamala.

0: changed their mind, they don't care.
1: Yeah, what I would say is I do believe this ties into our conversation about who owns CNN. If you have an honest media that just points out some of these hypocrisies and is willing to hold people accountable, that is where some of this starts to register, the stories that you choose to cover. I mean, you guys just all heard Kamala Harris singing the praises of paper ballots. I mean, she sounds like Donald Trump there. And that is, of course, the truth, right? It's harder to fake paper ballots. This is why many parts of the world, they still use paper ballots. Now, is it slow to count? Yes, certainly. But it's hard to rig an election when everybody has to show up in person and when they have to sign an actual paper ballot. And this was common sense until just a couple of years ago when suddenly it became super racist. You know who doesn't believe it's racist? 80% of Americans who want secure elections, no matter what their background is. 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
2: 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From Hopkinsville's News Authority, this is WHOP News.
3: This update is brought to you by Charlie Henderson State Farm. Rocky Atkins has made it official. He's putting himself in the running to be the next governor of Kentucky. In an announcement Tuesday, the longtime Democrat says he has the experience and know-how to make sure the state maintains its positive momentum when Governor Andy Beshear leaves office. The Kentucky Farm Bureau is celebrating higher education and a tremendous milestone as they awarded the highest amount in scholarships in the program's history recently. The Kentucky Farm Bureau Education Foundation awarded 634 scholarships to students from across the Commonwealth in the amount of $980,750. The Federal Emergency Management Agency, or FEMA, has announced more than $27 million in funding to support local disaster recovery efforts. I'm Hannah Hagman.
4: Here's your WHOP Weather Center forecast. Chance of thunderstorms this afternoon. Otherwise, sunshine mixed with clouds at times. High temperatures reach up to 95. Southwest winds 8 to 15 miles an hour. Partly cloudy skies tonight. Chance of thunderstorms. Lows dip down to about 69. Sunshine mixed with clouds at times tomorrow, 84. That's the forecast from the WHOP Weather Center. I'm meteorologist Megan Mulford. Right now, it's 92 degrees.
5: This is a Bloomberg Money Minute. U.S. home prices in June up 0.3% from the month prior, according to Redfin, the fastest growth since the start of this year, but they're up 3% from June of last year, still rising sharply. Defense Secretary Pete Hegseth scheduled to testify before lawmakers today, defending the Trump administration's request for billions more dollars to fund the war against Iran and to address growing skepticism about that conflict. Meantime, the U.S. and Iran trading missile attacks for a 10th day in a row overnight. That's sending oil higher, now at $85.50 a barrel, while stocks are higher thanks to a run on chipmaker and AI stocks. And that's coming ahead of tomorrow's earnings from Tesla and Google's owner, Alphabet. Right now, the Dow is up 0.7%. So is the S&P 500. The tech-heavy Nasdaq up 1.25%. And an earnings beat from toymaker Hasbro for last quarter, thanks in large part to the strength of its Magic the Gathering card game. Tom Busby, Bloomberg Radio.
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6: Fox News, I'm Therese Crowley. President Trump working on the big picture of Middle East peace, hosting the president of Lebanon, says we will help Lebanon, struggling for years with Hezbollah militants within their borders, targeting Israel and vice versa. Also saying we've been nice with Iran, but we will hit their nuclear sites as Iran keeps striking Gulf neighbors and ships. And what about Iran's strategy to put the Houthi rebels up to attacking ships and tankers in the Red Sea?
7: We've had no problem with the Houthis. They've had no problem with us for a long period of time, including during this conflict. I think that if there is something like that, we'll just have to take care of business.
6: Air Force Hurricane Hunter clocked 60-mile-an-hour winds from the center of Tropical Storm Bertha, 60 miles south-southwest of Panama City, Florida. Tropical storm warnings to Terrebonne, Louisiana. 4 inches of rain possible, 1 to 4 foot storm surge. 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
11: You know what? Let's hop into this. Welcome back to Clay and Buck. So, my friend John Lefebvre, who's on X, he's pretty active on X. He was, some of you may recall, if you're an OG Twitter user, he was the Goldman Sachs elevator account. Do you remember that, Clay?
1: Oh, yeah. That was
11: That's
1: him.
11: That's John. Yeah, okay. Yeah. So, and he wrote a book about it. I've had him on podcast before. He shared this, and I think this is really interesting. And it's a talker, as they say. So let's talk about this a little bit. He wrote this. If you have kids under 13... I do. Again, this is John writing. They'll never drive a car except occasionally for fun. The first car at 16 rite of passage is dead. They'll just get a self-driving Tesla. You set the speed limit, cap the acceleration, lock the safety features, enforce curfew, and get pinged the second they break the rules. Safest car on the road and one of the most affordable. And since most cars spend 90% of their life parked, this one will make money pay for itself as a robo-taxi when not being used. It's also an entrepreneurial financial literacy tool. Every kid will become a small business owner. Also, that's point one, which we'll talk about. This is a separate point, but I'll just put this out there. Where or if they go to college won't matter either. Our job as parents now is to instill intellectual curiosity, happiness, and give them foundational support via hard assets and diversified cash flow. The future is going to be wild, unknown unknowns. Clay, we should talk about this. I co-sign both of those fully. What say
1: Point
11: you?
1: One, I told my 11-year-old recently as I was riding along in the Tesla, which we bought, and some people out there say, Tesla's super is $50,000, which for cars these days, brand new, the car that we have, was $50,000, and Tesla gives you 1% interest for the next 7 years, I believe. So 1% interest, the inflation rate is roughly 3%, right? 2.8, whatever the heck it is. So less than inflation, and you have 7 years to pay it off. All right. So this is not me sitting around saying everybody should go buy a, I don't know, like a BMW SUV, or I think BMW has SUVs, or a Range Rover or something like that that everybody knows is super expensive. This is a very affordable car for the masses that I bought for my teenage son, because teenage boys are morons and they often take way too many risks when they're driving. And I think self-driving cars are safer for teenage boys in general than driving themselves.
11: So I didn't have this in my life, because I grew up in New York City where kids were just taking the subway or taxis if it was, you know, at night or whatever to get around, or walking, obviously. But people didn't have car. A lot of my friends didn't get driver's licenses until they were basically in college.
1: Yeah,
11: I got one at 16, but a lot of people waited till they were a little bit older. But when I went to college, I had a lot of friends from all over the country, and they all would tell me that there was a very common thing of the high school tragedy of one kid in their high school class. It was a pretty big school, you know, usually in the suburbs somewhere, died in a car accident.
1: Yes.
11: That was a common thing that I heard from a lot of my friends. Which, I mean, you know, you're talking about like a 16-year-old kid, maybe had a friend or two in the car. I went to the funeral, actually, of a 16-year-old who I knew, who wasn't living in New York at the time, but died. You know, her boyfriend ran a stop sign. They, you know, they got T-boned by. So that was a horrible thing. I think that is effectively going to be gone here, along with a lot of other changes. But I think that people haven't really, like, this isn't one of these, oh, they're going to be like robo-taxis everywhere in the sky thing. That's a little more further off for a bunch of reasons, because the sky is already very crowded, by the way. It's a big problem. Clay, this is here.
1: Yeah.
11: This is here now.
1: I think it is akin to, and I don't know what the exact year would have been, but in 1926, let's say, there would have been somebody out there. I don't know when the radio officially took off, but there might have been a guy on the radio 100 years ago telling you, hey, everybody out there who spent their whole lives riding horses, this car is going to be a big deal. And all of the knowledge that you have about horses, it's basically going to be worthless in a few years. I am here to tell you, and think about that. In 1910, almost everyone in the country, in the entire United States, would have known how to take care of a horse. Immense amount of knowledge. How do you feed a horse? How do you put down a horse? How do you make sure the horse's feet are okay? Like, all of this would have been very standard. I'm going to teach every young person, everybody who's 30, 40 years old, everybody who's certainly older than that, everybody would have had immense knowledge about horses. Now, most of you, unless you are tended to be extremely wealthy or a cowboy, you're not on horses very much, right? I'm telling you that point about driving cars, Buck, 40,000 people a year die in car accidents. 40,000. To your point, 16-year-olds, really young people, everybody listening to us right now, almost, I bet, can tell you a story, awful one, about a teenage boy or girl they know who died early on driving. And by the way, people have lost moms, dads, you know, going to the grocery store. This will become a story that your grandkids will look around and say it's crazy. I'm telling you, the tech is there. It's going to change overwhelmingly, and it's going to happen fast.
11: It's absolutely the case. By the way, where I live, I am friends with a few neighbor families who have kids who are your kids' age, Clay, you know, 16-year-old, 17-year-old, around there. They're all getting Teslas.
1: Yes.
11: The parents are getting them. And people say, oh, but it's so. No, actually, for new car prices, and especially when
1: saying,
11: you look at the lease prices.
1: 1% interest. We're not paid by Tesla. We probably should be. They should be a presenting sponsor. But I'm telling you, I just bought a brand new Tesla this spring. It was $50,000 all in, and they have 1% interest. So this is not some super rich person. Oh my goodness. When you look at what new cars cost.
11: And you've got one that was probably pretty souped up with some extras. I mean, you can get
1: it
11: even more scaled down.
1: But I mean, they have like a $100,000 version. I didn't get that for my kids, but for $50,000, by the way, you can also buy them used for 25, 30K. Like, they hold their value, but I think, decently.
11: You can get a standard Model 3. Not really. Sorry. We're doing a free Tesla commercial here.
1: Tesla drive, by the way? Weren't you supposed to get to do a test drive?
11: I'm a little upset about it. They kept canceling on me because I was being lazy and having them. They were supposed to come to me, but that's a whole other conversation. The Model 3 standard starts at 36 grand right now.
1: Which I got a new Model 3 with a few bells and whistles. That's not expensive.
11: That's not an expensive new car. I know that sounds crazy because you used to be able to get like a brand spanking new BMW for 36 grand, 15 years ago. But for new car prices, not that expensive. Here's the thing, though, that does concern me. We haven't even gotten to the college conversation yet, which is also something from John's tweet that I thought was really interesting. But I did have this experience of getting into the autonomous driving, what do you call them? The Google cars?
1: Waymos.
11: What I mean? Waymos, thank you. I got into the Waymo. I love the Waymo. I sound like Trump. I love the Waymo. Some people are saying it's beautiful, very nice in the Waymo. It's terrific, the Waymo. But I got into a Waymo, and when I'm driving around Miami Beach proper, if I'm not getting on a highway, you can't go more than 20 because there's traffic and stuff. So I'm going 20 miles an hour. I didn't put my seatbelt on. I got a naughty boy email from Waymo Google being like, if we see you not using your seatbelt again, we're going to ban you. Now, this reminds me of when Uber did the whole mask thing, and I got threatened with being banned from Uber during the pandemic because I kept taking my mask off in the Uber car, and they were like, if you do this again, we're going to ban. Now, of course, that was, by the way, Uber, you were wrong. That was completely pointless and stupid, and Uber should be ashamed of themselves. They're not, but they should be ashamed, Uber corporate, for that decision because it was preposterous. But the future of cars that have software and there is a freedom issue that I can see here.
1: A big brother element that is fair to discuss.
11: This is going to be, by the way, they're going to be able to, the same way they can pull your cell phone data right now, which they can, law enforcement can easily do that. No, everywhere you've been, they do this now for Florida, New York tax stuff. They think you're in New York too much. They'll pull your cell phone data. Easy for them to do, and they'll know exactly where you are. They'll be able to do this with cars. They'll know. I think that's also true of some cars that have a GPS in them, but they're going to know how fast you went. They're going to know if you went through any red lights. They're going to know everything. And now our insurance companies going to just say, you know what? You know how we're going to gauge your insurance costs? We're going to just pull all the data from your car. And we're going to. There's a little part of this that is. By the way, can you go over the speed limit anymore now? Are they going to start saying, you know what? We're just going to pass a law that they have to set that you never go over the speed limit with your autonomous driving. So everyone's going to be going 35 when they should be going 50.
1: Yeah, it's going to be fascinating. There are going to be a lot of questions to ask. One of my favorite economic lessons that I got back in school, and I don't know how many of you have heard this example, but everything in life is about analyzing risk. And obviously, this was a huge part of the discussion surrounding COVID. If we made the speed limits 15 or 20 miles an hour in this country, no one basically would die in cars ever, right? I guess you could still drive off the side of a mountain. You could still drive into water really slowly and find yourself dying in that method. But basically, we have said, hey, we think it's important to be able to drive 70 miles an hour. And as a result, we're willing to accept 40,000 deaths a year. I do think the economic analysis of how we set speed limits and everything else, self-driving cars, Buck, should be so much better at handling traffic and so much better at keeping us safe that what I hope doesn't happen is what I'm already seeing happen, which is if a self-driving vehicle is involved in an accident, it's front page news. Oh, my goodness. But if 20 people die in my home state of Tennessee every day, which may or may not be roughly the math of how many people die every day, most of them never make the news.
11: So self-driving cars are going to have a proven record that starts to be like the airlines, where now if a plane crashes, it is incredibly rare for an American, I'm not trying to jinx anything here, but it's incredibly rare for an American carrier to have a fatal crash these days. We go years. Years,
1: yes.
11: without an airline fatality, I think that they're going to be able to get to the place where autonomous driving caused fatality. Now, that's a different thing, because some people are going to T-bone an autonomous car because they're maniacs and they're driving improperly or something.
1: That's right.
11: So, but the software causing the fatality, I think, is going to be at such it's going to be so much safer than what human beings are capable of by the numbers, that it will start to be seen as clearly unsafe to drive versus autonomous. The numbers already indicate that, but perception is going to show that, I think, very soon.
1: Yeah, and look, here's where things can change rapidly. Imagine what your car insurance bill would be if suddenly traffic accidents dropped by half. Imagine what your health insurance would be if suddenly the number of people being severely injured in automobile accidents collapsed as well. The benefits of this being able to be done safely really start to scale on a way that I don't think. Here's another one, Buck. Think about how much fewer, because these vehicles are going to be able to constantly circle. They'll drop you off, and then they'll be able to go back to a house, or they'll be able to go to a holding pen somewhere. Think about the amount of space that we waste on parking lots. Probably the most inefficient thing in America is the amount of parking lot space that we have to have. Think about the way more housing that we could build way more affordably in really desirable areas if you didn't need 400 yards of parking for all of the places we go, the grocery stores, the malls, the shopping areas. It's transformative on a level that I don't think a lot of people have really thought through yet.
11: And just to be clear, this is in progress, what we're talking about. This is not pie in the sky or one day. Some people are far more aware of it in their day-to-day lives than others. Like, I have Waymos driving outside my house all the time now. I mean, this is going on, and I've gotten in them. But with Teslas, now my garage is full of Teslas with Tesla chargers in them, the garage where I live.
1: I plug my car in like it's my cell phone. It's just a wall charger. Like, I just plug. I mean, any moron, I am a moron on tech. I can easily plug it in, and you can charge it anywhere.
11: And by the way, the future should be nuclear, so you don't have to rely on fossil fuels, not because I'm worried about climate change, but just because it's far more efficient. You can have way better nuclear power plants, which means that the more electric you go at all, we're going to be living in the Jetsons here pretty soon. Maybe not quite with the air taxi stuff, but there's going to be some pretty... The robot... Are you going to do the robot order for the fall? You know, there's the robot that folds your laundry.
1: I'm not a big robot guy. That makes me a little bit more nervous.
11: I don't know. We get a robot that we put in a Vols jersey, and it says nice things about SEC football, and all of a sudden, I think Jeeves the robot is going to be like, yes, Clay Travis, we will watch the game. Like, I could see this happening. No?
1: I got kids to watch games with. I'm going to be slow on the robot uptake.
11: Yeah, fair enough. 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
13: Rocky Adkins, the former senior advisor to Governor Andy Beshear, announced his campaign for Kentucky governor today. Paul Miles reports.
14: So I've stood side by side with Governor Beshear, holding the line, fighting back against what...
15: Rocky Adkins becomes the second major Democratic candidate in the 2027 gubernatorial primary, joining Lieutenant Governor Jacqueline Coleman. An Eastern Kentucky native, Adkins served more than 3 decades in the State House of Representatives.
14: I've spent my life fighting for Kentucky, creating jobs, expanding access to health.
15: Adkins stepped down as Beshear's advisor earlier this month. Days later, the governor appointed Adkins to the Kentucky State Fair Board.
16: I'm Paul Miles.
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1: Welcome back in, Clay and Buck. We got a bunch of people who want to weigh in. We'll continue to take your calls. By the way, Treasury Secretary Scott Bessent scheduled to join us at 2:30 in about 30-some-odd minutes from now. Ray in North Carolina, I think this is a huge benefit as well eventually. Fire away.
25: Yeah, first of all, I thank you for taking my call. You guys are a pleasure to listen to. But you were saying that, you know, we could save up to 40,000 lives per year. And that is definitely true. But also, too, if you think about it, since it's self-driving, alcohol-related deaths would be saved. That would be just the – it's
11: well, and people wouldn't get DUIs sometimes it's like they don't think they're drunk. They had two drinks. Maybe they had – you know, they were right at the limit.
1: Now, I want to be careful on this because the law right now is even if you are allowing your vehicle to self-drive you, if you are drunk, you still get a DUI. So I don't want people out there to think, oh, I can have 8 drinks and I can hop behind the wheel. Right now, the law is that you are still responsible even if the car is driving if you are drunk behind the wheel.
11: Interesting.
1: So I think this is a good example, Buck, of one where the technology should, as the caller suggested, be able to prevent drunk driving accidents on a totally much safer level. But I don't want people thinking, oh, I'll just go buy a car and I'll drink like crazy and I'll be safe. No, you would still be responsible for a DUI if you were pulled over drunk, even if the car were driving you.
26: Speaking truth and having fun. Clay Travis and Buck Sexton.
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1: 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That's T, the number two.
4: 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It appears by its own numbers, the U.S. government seems insolvent. It's reported that the Treasury shows about $6 trillion in assets and over $47 trillion in liabilities. Add it all up, and it looks like the U.S. owes more than $130 trillion it doesn't have. 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
6: Haven't seen anything yet. On Lisa Brady, Fox News, that warning from President Trump to Iran.
7: We have done damage that will take them 20, 25 years to recover from. So if we left tomorrow, we had a big success. But we're not leaving tomorrow.
6: As fighting continues along the Strait of Hormuz, the president telling reporters the U.S. will soon hit a suspected nuclear site and that the U.S. will take care of business if Iran-backed Houthi rebels in Yemen follow through on threats to blockade ships in another critical strait. All of this during an Oval Office meeting with Lebanon's president.
7: And we are going to solve a lot of problems. We've already solved some of them for Lebanon.
6: Lebanon and Israel have a new framework aimed at stopping Iran-backed militants in southern Lebanon from launching attacks on Israel.
7: There's a Hezbollah problem, but we've done some things that I think the world will take notice.
6: The president saying the two leaders would discuss reports that Israeli forces had fired in the early stages of a pilot program for Lebanese forces to move in as Israel withdraws. President Trump says the upcoming midterm elections do not affect his actions with Iran, but the conflict and the deaths of at least three more U.S. service members since Friday are part of the Democrat criticism of the president.
16: They died because Donald Trump and his rubber stamp Republicans entered a war of choice
2: with no strategy.
6: House Democratic Caucus Vice Chair Ted Lieu also accusing the administration of a lack of planning and defensive munitions. The War Secretary and Joint Chiefs Chair due before a Senate hearing later this hour, defending the president's request for an additional $87 billion in funding as the president weighs expanded operations, while also still saying the door remains open to diplomacy if Iran is ready to meet in a meaningful way. 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
14: And I'm Hannah Hagman reporting. Although they may be too young to vote, today's youth are Christian County's future leaders. And on Monday, members of Men to Be asked the Hopkinsville mayoral candidates questions regarding local matters. Those candidates, Republican Russ Guffey, Democrat Marquita Oldham Wilkerson, and Independent DeSepa Vance Ball, were asked questions about crime, attracting younger folks to Hopkinsville and public park accessibility. You can hear their remarks on the local news section of our website. Rocky Atkins has made it official. He's putting himself in the running to be the next governor of Kentucky. In an announcement Tuesday, the longtime Democrat says he has the experience and know-how to make sure the state maintains its positive momentum when Governor Andy Beshear leaves office. He says there remains work to be done as people are struggling to afford their basic needs, and they need someone who will fight for them in Frankfort.
15: Life is still too hard for too many. It's getting harder every day. Rural hospitals hanging by a thread. Medicaid and Medicare on the chopping block. It's hard to dream about owning a home when rent takes everything you've got. And what good is a job when child care costs more than your paycheck?
14: 19-year-old Christian Babb of Hopkinsville is facing a charge of first-degree assault, two counts of second-degree assault, second-degree burglary, and leaving the scene of an accident following investigation into a disturbance on Lafayette Road late Monday night, where she allegedly struck three people with a vehicle during a physical altercation, two of which had to seek treatment at the hospital. And that's been your news. My name is Hannah Hagman for WHOP.
17: Here's your WHOP Weather Center forecast. Chance of thunderstorms this afternoon. Otherwise, sunshine mixed with clouds at times. High temperatures reach up to 95. Winds out of the southwest, 8 to 15 miles an hour. Partly cloudy skies again. Tonight, chance of thunderstorms. Lows dip down to about 69. Highs around 84. Tomorrow, partly cloudy skies. That's the forecast from the WHOP Weather Center. I'm meteorologist Megan Mulford. Right now, 92.
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0: Welcome back in. Clay and Buck, we're rolling through the third hour of the program. We're going to take some of your calls at the bottom of this hour. We will have Treasury Secretary Scott Bessent with us. A lot of different topics to get into with him. I would say that he has done a really very good job, Buck, in general, and also in general as well, stayed a bit outside of the main day-to-day news stories. Is that fair to say? Hegseth, I think, has done a good job as defense secretary, war secretary now, but he's, it feels like, in the news all the time. Obviously, we're trying to get Todd Blanche confirmed as the next attorney general, but before him, Pam Bondi was in the news quite a lot. Of the high-level appointments, Marco Rubio is in the news all the time, has done a phenomenal job, but I think Bessent has been a particularly inspired choice by Trump. And this is the first time that we will have had him on the program, so it should be good.
1: There's a lot of great people in this administration. For Trump appointees, who do you think are the who are the big three all-stars right now? What would be your list?
0: Yeah, I'd probably put Marco Rubio at number one overall. I think Marco Rubio has been the best, and leaving aside VP, right? Because the VP doesn't necessarily have an established platform. I would say Rubio one. I would probably say Hegseth two, and Bessent three would be my top trio. And I think you could interchangeably alter those rankings, but I think most people would have that as one, two, three. Fair for you, or would you have a different trio?
1: No, I'm boring insofar as that would have been my three as well. So I had a feeling that's where you would be, and that's where I would be. So I think those three have really distinguished themselves and done a phenomenal job.
0: We'll get some of your calls, some of your talkbacks here in a moment. We have some funny ones. Yesterday, Buck, of course, biggest defender of Sonny Hostin. If you missed the third hour of yesterday's program, I encourage you to go make sure you listen to that.
1: Take shots at me. Take shots at me when I'm on the couch at The View. We'll see who's laughing then, buddy.
0: I also think, by the way, a lot of feedback rolling in on Tesla. But I wanted to play this, Buck, because I thought this has gone viral. I'm not sure if you've heard this. This is a University of Central Florida. I believe UCF might be the biggest university in the whole country right now in Orlando, Florida. UCF student is furious. He was arrested. She was arrested. I'm not sure if this is a dude or a woman. Trans student is furious and loses his or her mind over being misgendered. Have you seen that or heard this yet?
1: With the cobalt-colored blue hair?
0: Yes.
1: Of course.
0: Cut 38. Enjoy.
2: What's the problem?
3: Why do you let those kids get away with this? They are not supposed to be here!
2: If you don't lower your voice, I am going to put handcuffs on you, and I'm going to take you to a Baker Act facility. Lower your voice.
3: Try it.
2: Are you threatening me? Can we get another unit to deal with here? He is having a breakdown.
3: Say! Right,
2: what did you say? Get down on the ground right now.
3: No!
2: You're about to get sprayed.
3: No!
2: Get down on the ground right now.
3: Leave me alone!
2: I can come in there.
3: Leave me alone, please!
2: Okay, are you going to calm down?
3: I want to
2: No, it's too late now. It's too late now. He's going to be taken away.
3: Shay! I just want to get away from him.
2: Shay!
0: You can hear. You can hear the screaming going on here.
1: Let's save
0: this
1: everybody.
0: This person... And I do think you might say, okay, what's going on here? This person is losing his mind over what he says is the misgendering from the police officer. And what he is screaming is she, as in, you need to call me she. Buck, when I watched this video, I just thought to myself, my goodness, what have we done to create this entire group of people that most of them, I think, are dealing with severe mental health issues. And we have convinced them that their mental health is perfectly fine and that we need to just change objective reality around them to endorse their mental illness very often and pretend that they're a different gender than we are. And it's very rare that you see in that 1 minute video, we probably played at 30 or 40 seconds of it, but it be distilled in that way where you can see this person is objectively of unsound mind, but screaming over being misgendered at a university campus.
1: Well, it also is very clear that he is more upset about the use of his non-preferred pronoun than the pepper spray pulled out to deploy on him and possibly arrest that he is facing at the time. So it's clearly a mentally disturbed person. But the Democrats have made this the new civil rights struggle. They've decided that in fact it is a horrible crime to use the non-preferred pronoun of this person. And I would just ask, because we know that there are many different versions of pronouns, why can't somebody demand that you call them, you know, Zed or Zay, you know, with the Z?
0: Yeah.
1: Because if they're non-binary, and become just as angry over that. Also, the whole thing is pretty remarkable when you think about how the Democrats haven't backed off any of this at all, and this is still just the way they feel about things. So, yeah, man, it was crazy. But the dyed, we always have to say this too. When I say blue hair, I don't mean people who are aged and are gracefully aging and have a blue tint to their. No, we mean somebody who's dyed their hair the color of Clay's T-shirt, if you're watching on the YouTube screen, okay? Which this person did. I have yet to meet a person screaming about pronouns with dyed purple or bright blue hair who seems well-adjusted. It's a pretty big, and if you throw a septum piercing in there, then you've really got something special going on.
0: Buck, you got people fired up. We got loaded lines. We got a ton of talkbacks. Let's hit several of these things. First, I want to start with Buck. I don't know if they just did this to me to try to rig the game Russian judge style here, but a bunch of people actually thought that I was wrong for going after our good friend Sonny Hostin too aggressively yesterday. When she was saying, my son went to Harvard, I'm a former federal prosecutor, and let's play some of these talkbacks, and then we'll get to some of these calls. Glenn, well, first of all, Glenn from Ohio, listening, News Radio 98.3, pretty funny, A.
4: I think you should contact Sonny Hostin as soon as possible and offer your services to represent her son.
0: All right, a little bit funny. I could do a good job representing. He went to Harvard, after all. And podcast listener Tim in Arizona says that I was way too tough on Sonny. Got your back, Buck. Cut C.
5: I absolutely love your show. Listen every day. But, Clay, I think you're being way too tough on Sonny Hostin today. I think on the scale of douchebaggery, to coin a phrase, what she did was only a 3. It wasn't a 7. It was a 3. It was minor. I've seen a whole lot worse things politicians have done.
0: Tim in Arizona, Buck Sexton team.
1: I'm just saying, it wasn't that bad. If you told me that there was video of Sonny Hostin throwing her weight around to get her son out of an arrest, I would expect the worst of the worst. Now,
0: your expectations for her were just so low that the fact that she wasn't completely vile meant that she passed the bar of acceptability.
1: I think that's true. I think that my expectations shifted based on who she. But I will also say she is smart enough to know, as a public figure, with the body camera going, this is going to get out. So I think that the Sonny Hostin that might have showed up without body cameras present would have, I think, been far more egregious than what we saw on display there. And I'll tell you a quick story, Clay, because, you know, I also, you know, I gotta call things as they are. When I got back from Iraq the first time, I came to visit my parents in New York, just like I'd been away for a few months. I'd been deployed, and my dad said, I'll drive you to the train station, which was totally unnecessary, but he wanted to hang out. It was nice because I'll drive you to the train station, Penn Station. And of course, you know, we're hanging out and the hour gets late. And sure enough, we're going to have to go really fast. He ran a red light, didn't signal, and did an illegal U-turn all at once with an NYPD car behind him. Okay. I was in the passenger seat. And we got pulled to the side, and the officer, I'll never forget, the officer comes to the window of the car and goes, Sir, what were you doing? That's just disrespectful. You broke like three laws right in front of me. I'm the car behind. Like, the cop was actually kind of like shocked at how absurd. And my dad just looked at him and he goes, "Officer, I'm so sorry. And I'm just trying to get my son to the train station. He just got back from serving his country in Mosul with the CIA. And he's going to be going back downrange in about 6 months. And I just wanted to make sure that he was ready to go at Langley tomorrow." All true, by the way, to be fair. The officer looks at me and he kind of does the like, "Is this true?" And I was like, "I mean, yeah." And the officer goes, "Thank you, sir. Go about your way." Just like that. Just like that.
0: So you're, you know, actually being a great patriot, got your dad out of trouble for just being a
1: maniac
0: aggressive
1: behind the
0: driver.
1: Wheel. Yes, yes, yeah. 100%. Yes, that is exactly. Yes. So I'm just, maybe I was thinking about that while Sonny is trying to play some cards there. Yeah, my dad.
0: That's a good move by your dad, totally trading on your being a great patriot to make up for the fact that he had broken
1: three violations at once. It was quite a move. Yes.
0: By the way, a bunch of, and by what do we have here? B, I think we did not play, right? And then I'll get to your calls here. B, talk back.
6: So I pulled a guy over for a DUI one time, and he used the "Do you know who I am?" Yes. He was a local gas delivery guy for your propane, but he thought he was important and that he should get out of jail free for a DUI.
0: It's tough to play the "Do you know who I am" card for someone to know who you are and for your job to not be very important in the grand scheme of things as to why you think you should get out of trouble. That's a tough combo, by the way. That was Talkback listener B. I want to make sure I get his name and give him credit. Rich from Henderson, Minnesota, former police officer. Let's see here. Brian in Idaho, we were having that conversation about what Democrats stand for. You said your whole family flipped from Democrats to Republicans?
7: Yes, I'm a disabled veteran, and my entire family, I'm 64 years old, and we used to go vote Democrat. And my little brother, a few years ago, started listening to Rush, and I said, "Why do you listen to him?" He says, "Why not try it?" You know, so I started listening, and then I talked to my dad and kind of swayed him to listen, because the old Democrat Party is not even here anymore. The Democrat Party of yesterday is the Republican Party of today.
0: Yeah,
7: that's the way it seems like, and I mean, not going to sway that way, and I feel like this is the correct side to be on. So I really enjoy your show. Buck and Clay, you guys are excellent. I listen every day. I remember when you came on the air. So it's the first time I've ever called, and I really appreciate you.
0: Thank you.
1: Well, you are a well-spoken, erudite, and polite fellow, sir. Thank you for listening.
0: Steve in Maine. Steve, fire away.
8: Hey, how are you guys doing today?
0: Fantastic.
8: I just wanted to comment that there are a lot of cars brand new that are under $30,000. That average of whatever 50 or 60 is because they throw in, you know, $70,000 and $80,000 trucks and, you know, luxury cars. But there are a lot of cars under 30. And I haven't bought a new car since it was actually a truck since 1986. So I'm kind of a cheapskate. And you can get an even better deal by buying a 1 year old, you know, Hertz or Avis used car. So just to throw that in. So
1: can I throw something out there for you, sir? Everything you're saying, first of all, I appreciate it, and everything you're saying is true, and I'm not disagreeing or arguing, but do you know how much a new, if I think of what is just like the car, like what is the starter car that a lot of people would get? New cars. We're not talking used, because that's, you know, runs the whole gamut, right? What do you think a new Toyota Corolla costs right now? New Toyota Corolla baseline price.
8: $35,000.
1: $30,000. Okay. $30,000. I know, so I'm just saying, right? So a Tesla at 35, 36. I mean, Toyota Corolla is like a very entry level, very reliable, but very entry level car. So that's kind of where car prices are now.
0: Yeah. Thank you for the call. Look,
1: I want to ask him how many miles are on his truck.
0: Yeah. Do you still have the 1986 truck?
8: No, I got rid of that about 20 years ago.
0: Thank you for calling in. Look, I think people, and he's right, and I would say if you're trying to buy, one of the great lessons of if you want to teach your kids, depreciation is as soon as you drive that brand new car off the lot, it drops about 50% in value, generally speaking. So if you buy a car that's 1 or 2 years old, you can oftentimes get a substantial value associated with it.
1: I do love the Dave Ramsey when he's trying to help somebody figure out their situation. And he's like, what's your car? And they're like, I have like a new, $80,000 truck that I'm paying, blah, blah, blah. And you just see the look on his face and he's just like,
0: so sad.
1: Lord.
0: Yes.
1: Yeah, that's always a fun one.
0: Dave is a good guy, but he does just get so sad when he hears some of the financial decisions.
1: Usually the car thing, though, that really sets him over the edge? It's like you're paying $800 a month in car payment, and he sits there and he's just like looking at the sky and it's like, don't pay $800 a month for a car payment. That's a bad idea.
0: And a huge part of this, honestly, is people don't know how to stop when they get onto that debt roller coaster. And I think a lot of the advice that he gives of the way that you get off the debt roller coaster is something that makes
1: sense.
0: We got
1: an angry talk back that I really want to hit next. So can we do this one?
0: Let's do this one next
1: because someone's mad at us.
0: Oh, good. Join the club. But I'm not mad at any of you who have been trying out Good Ranchers because it is amazing. American ranchers and farmers doing the hard work of raising livestock the right way. No antibiotics, no added hormones, pasture raised, all of it right here in the good old USA. And that makes a big difference when it comes to the taste of the beef and the chicken and the pork that gets delivered right to your front door. You can get hooked up right now.

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8: Here's your WHOP Weather Center forecast. A severe thunderstorm watch continues until 9 p.m. tonight. Chance of thunderstorms this afternoon. Otherwise, sunshine mixed with clouds at times. Daytime highs approaching 95. Winds out of the west, 8 to 15 miles an hour. Partly cloudy again tonight. Chance of thunderstorms. Lows dip down to about 69. That's the forecast from the WHOP Weather Center. I'm meteorologist Megan Mulford. Right now, it's 92 degrees.
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0: All right, welcome back into Clay and Buck. Do we have time before the section? No, we don't really have time, unfortunately, to get into this talk back. But I will hold it for after we have talked to the Treasury Secretary, which is it's a big deal. We've got some important things to talk to him about, Clay, with the economy right now, how everything's going. And, you know, I bet he has a Tesla. not to make everything about Tesla. I bet he's got one. Not his only car, but I would guess he has one.
1: We're going to get a lot of Teslas sold here.

0: here. And look, it's a great American success story. And I do think what you said when you read that question, sometimes you don't realize how rapidly the world is shifting around you. And I think one of the most fundamental changes to most people's lives in the next 10 years is going to be self-driving cars. It's going to change a lot.
1: My friends, the International Fellowship of Jews is a nonprofit focused on helping members of the Jewish faith all over the world, and such is the case of the 45,000 Jewish residents of South Africa. The fellowship is expanding their efforts to South Africa, and last month, staff members visited Johannesburg and Cape Town for special fairs serving Jewish communities facing rising anti-Semitism and discrimination. It's a trend that sadly mirrors what many Jewish communities around the world are experiencing. Ongoing economic challenges have further exacerbated the community situation. Nearly half of South African Jews say they would relocate to Israel should they have the opportunity and resources to do so. The IFCJ is dedicated to helping Jewish citizens around the world, no matter their country or origin, U.S., Israel, South Africa, anywhere around the world. And now they have a flag pin so you can show your support. 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Just go to the website. flagpinifcj.org.
2: 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From Hopkinsville's News Authority, this is WHOP News.
3: This update is brought to you by Charlie Henderson State Farm. Rocky Atkins has made it official. He's putting himself in the running to be the next governor of Kentucky. In an announcement Tuesday, the longtime Democrat says he has the experience and know-how to make sure the state maintains its positive momentum when Governor Andy Beshear leaves office. The Kentucky Farm Bureau is celebrating higher education and a tremendous milestone as they awarded the highest amount in scholarships in the program's history recently. The Kentucky Farm Bureau Education Foundation awarded 634 scholarships to students from across the Commonwealth in the amount of $980,750. The Federal Emergency Management Agency, or FEMA, has announced more than $27 million in funding to support local disaster recovery efforts. I'm Hannah Hagman.
4: Here's your WHOP Weather Center forecast. A severe thunderstorm watch continues until 9 p.m. tonight. Chance of thunderstorms this afternoon. Otherwise, sunshine mixed with clouds at times. Daytime highs approaching 95. Winds out of the west, 8 to 15 miles an hour. Partly cloudy again tonight. Chance of thunderstorms. Lows dip down to about 69. That's the forecast from the WHOP Weather Center. I'm meteorologist Megan Mulford. Right now, it's 93 degrees.
5: This is a Bloomberg Money Minute. On Wall Street, some optimism about tech ahead of quarterly results coming tomorrow from Google parent Alphabet. In the auto industry, General Motors raising its full-year profit forecast by another $500 million, thanks to big profits on its big pickups and SUVs. Some big changes you'll need to know about if you have or want an Apple device. Sources say Apple is preparing to introduce Apple Upgrade. That's a leasing program for most iPhone, Mac, iPad, and Apple Watches. Under the subscription, you can pay off the device early, upgrade early to a new model, or keep it at the end of the leasing period. Apple plans to highlight lower payments, and listen up, it's going to discontinue new enrollments for its current iPhone payment programs as part of all this. And Garmin is debuting a $200 screenless fitness band called the Circa Smart Band. It monitors sleep, stress, and vitals like heart rate variability and skin temperature. But the Garmin fitness band does not require a subscription, unlike rival Whoop, which makes money from mandatory subscriptions. Denise Pellegrini, Bloomberg Radio.
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7: News. I'm John Saucier. President Trump hosting the president of Lebanon for a bilateral meeting at the White House today. Mr. President, do you have any concerns about a blockade of ship traffic in the Red Sea by Houthi rebels in Yemen?
8: We've had no problem with the Houthis. They've had no problem with us for a long period of time, including during this conflict. I think that if there is something like that, we'll just have to take care of business.
7: The running back Houthis announced they would be enforcing a blockade against Saudi Arabia in the Bab al-Mandeb Strait. The U.S. military announcing the deaths of four U.S. service members in Iranian attacks over the weekend. House Democratic Caucus Vice Chair Ted Lieu blames Republicans.
9: They died because Donald Trump and his rubber stamp Republicans entered a war of choice with no strategy, a lack of defensive munitions, and a lack of planning.
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0: Welcome in, Clay and Buck, joined now by Treasury Secretary Scott Bessent. We appreciate him taking the time to hang out with us, and we'll dive right into this because Buck has a one-year-old that he has signed up for Trump accounts. For people out there that have not done this, that have young children, what can the impact over time, over 20 years, mean for these young kids, and why should they be signing up? I'll let you make a pitch.
1: Good, gentlemen. Good to be with you. And so everyone, children age 18 to newborns, should be signing up for newborns who were born during President Trump's term. They're going to get a $1,000 seed investment from the U.S. Treasury. That's going to be put into a low-cost index option. And that could compound at historical rates. Just that $1,000 could be between $3,000 and $5,000 at age 18. Parents, employers, family members, friends can put up to $5,000 a year tax-free into the accounts. And if that maximum is made over the years, then you could have in the hundreds of thousands of dollars. We've got some of our nation's great philanthropists like Susan and Michael Dell are putting up $6.25 billion for children who are not in the top 25% of zip codes by income level, and that'll go to children across the age groups. Harold Hamm, for instance, another great philanthropist, is doing the same thing in Oklahoma. So, like, these things could really be stacked, and it's a very good way, you know, for families to start saving for their children, and at age 18, becomes the child's property. They become an adult, and they can either use it for anything, but school, car purchase, home down payment, or it could be rolled into a classic IRA, which at age 60, 65 could be in the hundreds of thousands.
2: Secretary Bessent, appreciate you being with us. We're talking a lot these days about how the American people feel about the economy, and with the midterm election looming, it's obviously something that isn't just a matter of public sentiment, but will soon be public vote about how things are going. What's your overview, your sense of how things are going? What's going really well? What's the administration focused on putting more attention on? And what can we expect from now until the end of this year in terms of action, either from your office or from the administration more broadly?
1: Yeah, so let me just look back, and I'll tell you what we're not going to do. We're not going to do what the Biden administration did and said that, like, anyone with economic anxiety, that they don't know what they're talking about. It's a vibe session. You know, we understand that there was the torrid inflation during the Biden years, 21.5% statistical inflation, probably higher for working families, probably in the mid-30s. And thus far, the underlying economy is quite strong. Core inflation has been coming down, and we've got this temporary price spike, mainly in gasoline and energy crude derivatives, because of the conflict in Iran. We will get to the other side of this. We had prices are well off the high. We had a brief respite for a few weeks. The kinetic portion of the conflict has resumed again, but we'll get to the other side of this. The other thing that we are seeing are the benefits of, you can either call it the one big beautiful bill or the working families tax cuts. I'm also the IRS commissioner, acting, I would add, and we saw 44% of filers took one of the president's signature policies, no tax on tips, no tax on overtime, reduced Social Security taxes for aggrieved seniors, or deductibility of interest on American-made cars. And the average 97% of the people who took those deductions make less than $200,000. We've got the enhanced child tax credit. There are a lot of things in this bill.
0: We're talking to Treasury Secretary Scott Bessent. I know one thing you've been focused on. You just mentioned oil and gas prices. There's talk that there may be new pipelines being built that could potentially take down the percentage of oil and gas that has to travel through the Strait of Hormuz, which would lessen some of the Iranian leadership's power. But you have been tracking, working on all of the funds that are being hidden that have been in the Ayatollah's control. What have you found by being able to track those dollars, and how much is this kleptocracy, which we don't talk about a lot, the actual theft that's occurring from the Iranian people on behalf of their leadership? What have you found?
1: Well, we found billions of dollars that we're tracking it across the globe. We have some of it in blocked accounts. We have frozen crypto wallets. We believe that we have found the trust company that controls the new Ayatollah's property portfolio across the globe, several $100 million properties. We hope to be able to publish photos and addresses of those properties. And most importantly, we are husbanding these assets for the Iranian people. It belongs to them. This is a kleptocracy masking as a religious organization on the Ayatollah side. And then the IRGC, the Iranian Republican Guard, we think that they maybe skim a third of the oil revenues. So wow. We have been tracking both individual guard members and clamping down on their economy. The first 6 weeks, the kinetic portion of the war, which our military executed brilliantly, destroyed their Air Force, destroyed their Navy. I believe we destroyed 85 or 90% of their missile production capability, destroyed a large amount of their existing missile stockpile and drones. And then we moved on. So that was epic fury. We moved on to what we call economic fury. And that includes the blockade, which I believe shocked the Iranians, that they were having oil. They were having to take down their oil production. And we gave them a chance. We took the blockade down, took the sanctions off for a few days, and they did not perform. So we are constricting and tightening the noose again.
2: Secretary of the Treasury Bessin with us now. Mr. Secretary, I just wanted you to react to this headline and then give us whatever details you can, because we know that anti-fraud efforts for this administration have become a major focus. And the Post reported this morning, New York Post, Treasury stopped nearly $100 million in taxpayer money from going to dead people. What's going on here?
1: Well, it gives new meaning to dead beat. but what we've been able to do, thanks to President Trump's leadership, we've been able to use there's a government wide program called the Do Not Pay, but we were not able to access that. But the systems don't talk to each other, and there's a good privacy side to that, but there's an inefficient side to that for Treasury, for Social Security, or tax payments. So we've been able to merge those two, and we think that we've stopped almost $100 million in payments last year, and we think it's going to total almost $350 million for people. You know, I would assume it's either fraud from people who created the accounts or taken them over, or relatives who just didn't want to admit that they weren't supposed to get the checks anymore.
0: I know you're from South Carolina, and I know this is probably the last question we'll have time for. How well did you know Lindsey Graham? What do you think about his sister succeeding him? Did you consider at all, I know you have a very serious job right now in the cabinet, did you consider at all the possibility of potentially running for the Senate?
1: I knew Senator Graham very, very well. He was a great American, a great patriot, great. He loved his state, he loved his country, and all I'll say is it was unfortunate. He was busy taking care of the American people and didn't take very good care of himself. I think Darlene's a fantastic person. There's some other great candidates too. Is that the I had a house in the Myrtle Beach area, Russell Fry, the congressman from there, 7th district. I think it is. I think that 7th district voted 81% for President Trump. So, you know, Myrtle Beach is Trump country. And he threw his hat in the ring this morning. So there's some great choices. It's going to be a very fulsome Republican primary. And, look, I think I have the best job in D.C., and it's an honor to help President Trump. And I think this is the best way to do it. I have one boss who doesn't ever sleep, and I prefer that than having 5.5 million great South Carolinians.
0: That's outstanding. How often does he call you in the middle of the night, by the way? I know I said final question, but how often does President Trump call you in the middle of the night? What's that like?
1: Well, it always begins with the question, Scott, I didn't wake you, did I? No, sir. I am always awake at 1:52 on a Tuesday.
2: There you go. Secretary Bessent, thanks for coming on, and please come back soon. Appreciate you, sir.
1: Okay, thank you.
0: Let me tell you about Rapid Radios for a moment. It can make a tremendous difference when it comes to helping your family stay in touch in times of catastrophe. We talked about when Buck's sister-in-law was in Western North Carolina, and Hurricane Helene hit and all the impact that happened there. We told you about when you had the ice storm here in the Nashville area. So many people lost all of their power. A lot of you all throughout the South who listened to us were able to stay in touch thanks to Rapid Radios and them being on top of that communication world. We also use it for our 11-year-old. He doesn't have a cell phone yet. We use this to stay in touch with him. If you have elderly family members, maybe you're going on a road trip and you want to be able to stay in touch nationwide with everybody, Rapid Radios is fantastic. It has all the fun and ease of use of a walkie-talkie, except they're equipped with technology that lets you talk on them nationwide. 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
5: Kentucky schools are being ranked among some of the best school systems in the country. WalletHub compared the school systems of all 50 states and D.C. based on metrics such as performance, safety, class size, and instructor credentials. Kentucky ranked 17th in the study. The top spot went to Massachusetts, while the bottom spot went to New Mexico. Kentucky's Moonshine University is closing at the end of the year. The Louisville-based distilling program is part of Flavorman Beverage Company and began offering classes in 2013. Since then, Moonshine University has helped launch nearly 300 distilleries. Flavorman says its decision to close Moonshine University comes after a, quote, careful analysis of Flavorman's core operations and how the company can most effectively support the distilled spirits industry through product development and consulting services. I'm Joe Lincoln.
4: This is the Kentucky News Network.
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2: Welcome back into Clay and Buck. We got some breaking news that we're going to close up shop here today with, keeping you on your toes. This is from, remember how Trump gave that speech about Chinese interference in the 2020 election, or attempted interference in the 2020 election. We talked about all these people who were non-citizens who were registered. It sounds like that's crazy. Clay and I talked about it. I said, well, there's actually a lot of errors, as that's certainly a part of it. Guess what? This is from New Jersey Governor Mikey Sherrill. This is cut 39. Hit it.
11: In June of 2023, nearly 3 years before I became governor, a serious software error in New Jersey's motor vehicle system led to the improper voter registration of what we believe to be roughly 6,600 people in our state. When New Jerseyans applied for a driver's license or identification at the MVC, they were asked if they wanted to register to vote. In the case of this error, some individuals indicated that they weren't citizens and weren't eligible to vote, but the software registered them anyway. The error in the software was corrected a year later in June of 2024. That is more than 2 years ago.
2: So that's the first one we've heard about. Let me tell you, Clay, tip of the iceberg. There are a lot of people, and Democrats always oppose clean voter rolls. Why? Why can't we just have people who are supposed to be registered register?
0: Not only clean voter rolls, voter ID. I'm going to go vote hopefully today, Buck, early in the state of Tennessee. My primary early voting is going on, and I'm going to walk in with my ID, as one does, and I'm going to present it to the voting clerks there, and it'll be super efficient and super effective. And I just do not understand how in this day and age you can oppose voter ID if you are in any way a rational, reasonable person who is not trying to cheat. And look, 80% of Americans, white, black, Asian, Hispanic, say, yeah, voter ID makes total sense for something like this. You can't go pick up tickets at a sporting event, Buck. You can't go to a concert at will call without voting ID, without an ID. And even the arguments are so racist. Oh, people aren't smart enough to get photo IDs? Really? You really think there's people out there who can't figure out how to get voter ID, a basic photo ID? It's crazy.
2: We'll still follow the story. I just want to note, we mentioned someone was mad at us. This is F on the list, guys. Podcast listener Melinda in Texas. She's mad at us. Let's hear why.
12: I'm very disappointed in you guys, Clay and Buck, for your willingness to accept our loss of freedoms with this technology revolution. Shouldn't there be more guardrails, protections? It's not okay. The tracking of us is not okay. And now we have lasers that can take us out when we disagree with whoever's in charge in the future.
2: Are those lasers on the heads of sharks? Lasers.
0: Look, if Melinda had called into this radio program 100 years ago and I had said, hey, I've gotten behind the wheel of a car I think this car is going to be really great. Eventually, it's going to replace horses. Melinda would have called in and said, I will never drive a car. I am always going to rely on my horse. What if the bridge is out? I'll ride across the stream in my horse. My horse will always get me where I need to go.
2: Well, some also, of them. Yeah, they don't like change. That's true.
0: You need to accept that things are going to change and things are better. Like, and
2: we talked about the freedom thing. I was talking about the freedom thing, and it's a concern. Well, what do you mean? We're talking about a huge trend that is happening in technology. It is happening, and I said I have concerns about the freedom and how they're going to change. You know, you have to wear your seatbelt, and you can only go the limit. So why are we the problem? I don't understand. Also, I'm already saying there's a problem here.
0: You don't have to let the car drive for you. You can drive yourself, right? And let me just say this. It's kind of hot today, right? Aren't you glad that we have air conditioning? Do you? Were there people?
2: As an American, let's talk about this. Sir, as an American, I revel in my air conditioning.
0: Maybe,
2: let me tell you.
0: Is this a fair take? The greatest invention in human history? Maybe air conditioning? It's up there, just in terms of pure comfort. We're going to talk about this tomorrow.
2: You're not going to go printing press? No, not going to go literacy?
3: Speaking truth and having fun. Clay Travis and Buck Sexton.
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19: And After 10 straight nights of strikes on Lisa Brady, Fox News, the Pentagon says the U.S. is degrading Iran further and further.
20: And the president has all the options necessary. If they want to talk, they can talk. Otherwise, they can deal with the War Department.
19: Secretary Pete Hegseth earlier at the White House, he's now on Capitol Hill, along with the Joint Chiefs chair at a Senate hearing on the president's request for more funding. President Trump isn't ruling out a diplomatic end to the conflict.
21: Amid daily U.S. airstrikes, President Trump says Iran's leaders are desperate to meet for negotiations.
22: And until they're ready to meet in a meaningful way, we have no interest.
21: Speaking alongside Lebanon's president, President Trump signaled expanding American military operations, foreshadowing strikes on Pickaxe Mountain, a site where it's believed Iran moved nuclear centrifuges.
22: We'll be hitting that area probably pretty soon, and there's not a thing they can do about it.
21: Iran has continued targeting commercial ships in the Strait of Hormuz, as well as American allies in the region.
19: Fox's Jared Halpern, and at the White House, the president's nominee for Director of National Intelligence, Jay Clayton, just advancing to the full Senate after a split vote in committee. Thousands of non-citizens ending up on New Jersey's voter rolls. Governor Mikey Sherrill blames a software error in the Motor Vehicle Commission system under the previous administration of fellow Democrat Phil Murphy.
23: It's unacceptable that the vendor released software with such a glaring error. It's unacceptable that the MVC took a year to get this issue fixed. And it's unacceptable that no one in the previous administration brought this to light, demanded accountability, or took action when it happened years ago.
19: She is launching an investigation ordering that erroneous registrations be removed and says out of more than 6,000 non-citizens registered, fewer than 400 cast ballots. The White House says this underscores the necessity of a bill backed by the president that includes proof of citizenship to vote. 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
8: 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Heroes like U.S. Army Sergeant William Bernard McKenna, exposed to burn pits. McKenna later died from T-cell lymphoma, leaving his wife, Dina, and two daughters. 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
26: 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They're located on the Boulevard in Hopkinsville.
3: From Hopkinsville's News Authority, this is WHOP News.
27: And I'm Hannah Hagman reporting, although they may be too young to vote, today's youth are Christian County's future leaders. And on Monday, members of Men to Be asked the Hopkinsville mayoral candidates questions.

0: regarding local matters. Those candidates, Republican Russ Guffey, Democrat Marquita Oldham Wilkerson, and Independent DeSepa Vance Baugh, were asked questions about crime, attracting younger folks to Hopkinsville and public park accessibility. You can hear their remarks on the local news section of our website. Rocky Atkins has made it official. He's putting himself in the running to be the next governor of Kentucky. In an announcement Tuesday, the longtime Democrat says he has the experience and know-how to make sure the state maintains its positive momentum when Governor Andy Beshear leaves office. He says there remains work to be done as people are struggling to afford their basic needs, and they need someone who will fight for them in Frankfort.
1: Life is still too hard for too many. It's getting harder every day. Rural hospitals hanging by a thread. Medicaid and Medicare on the chopping block. It's hard to dream about owning a home when rent takes everything you've got. And what good is a job when child care costs more than your paycheck?
0: 19-year-old Christian Babb of Hopkinsville is facing a charge of first-degree assault, two counts of second-degree assault, second-degree burglary, and leaving the scene of an accident following investigation into a disturbance on Lafayette Road late Monday night, where she allegedly struck three people with a vehicle during a physical altercation, two of which had to seek treatment at the hospital. And that's been your news. My name is Hannah Hagman for WHOP.
2: Here's your WHOP Weather Center forecast. A severe thunderstorm watch continues until 9 p.m. tonight. Chance of thunderstorms this afternoon, otherwise sunshine mixed with clouds at times. Daytime highs approaching 95. Winds out of the west, 8 to 15 miles an hour. Partly cloudy again tonight. Chance of thunderstorms. Lows dip down to about 69. That's the forecast from the WHOP Weather Center. I'm meteorologist Megan Mulford. Right now, it's 93 degrees.
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6: All right, thank you, Scott Shannon. Thanks to all of you for being with us. 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It is 800-941-SEAN if you would like to join us. Now, we have a busy program today. The new senator from the great state of South Carolina, Lindsey Graham's sister, the late Lindsey Graham's sister, Darlene Graham, my interview with her coming up. We had a court decision. The U.S. Court of Appeals for the District of Columbia ruling 2-1 in favor of oversight and the oversight project against Joe Biden. And this has to do with Biden claiming he deserves privacy. And what this means is it will clear the release of tapes of him and his ghostwriter, which, by the way, it should have happened a long time ago anyway. And then, of course, you know, for 4 years, you had the great cover up, the great lie in the administration. Oh, no, Joe. It's hard for me to keep up with Joe. He's so cognitively sharp, which was everybody was lying about it. And of course, the media themselves, legacy media mob, they were nothing but, you know, co-conspirators in the big lie. Just like, oh, the border's closed and secure, but we're not going to tell the American people. It looks like now we made a big hurdle jump as it relates to the fiscal year 27 budget reconciliation resolution. That is the pathway that Lindsey Graham and President Trump had agreed on that they're going to try to pass the SAVE Act. I don't know why it's even complicated. I can't explain why no Democrat would ever want, you know, proof of citizenship and also voter ID for our elections. I mean, these are basic integrity measures. Democrats, as much as anyone else, have been out there complaining bitterly about integrity in elections and election results that they don't like. Well, if you institute those two measures, you begin the process of bringing integrity to the system. So therefore, people in all parties can have confidence in the results. Linda, I know you're not a sports fan, but it's not a sports story. Anyway, there was the national anthem that was being played at a Chicago Cubs game, and one young man apparently was choosing to sit down during the national anthem at Wrigley Field. And anyway, there's a guy sitting behind this guy, and it was captured on X. And anyway, it starts to unfold. A rendition of the Jersey Girls were singing the Star Spangled Banner. And before the Chicago Cubs played the Minnesota Twins. Anyway, you have another person in the stands, you know, in a white T-shirt. He stayed in his seat, some young kid, as most of the crowd around him stood for the anthem. Out of respect, obviously. There was an older guy sitting behind him. I wonder how much trouble they'd probably throw the book at him. I mean, you know, defund, dismantle the police, no bail laws, you know, let all the murderers, rapists, let's go to Minnesota. Let's even let out a convicted child rapist of a 10-year-old because we want him to stay in the country illegally. But this guy, they'll end up putting, you know, they'll drop the hammer on him. And anyway, so the older guy in a gray T-shirt and shorts in the row behind him, this kid's not standing for the game, told him to stand up. And the older guy demanded the younger fan, apparently gets irritated, shook his head, and they exchanged words. The older man again saying, stand up, before he lifted his left hand and smacked the younger kid in the head. And we've got the video. We'll play it tonight. I'm not going to even ask what you think of it because I already know. But I will tell you, I really... I'd like people that don't stand for our anthem to explain why not, because I don't think they actually can and give an intelligent answer. I just don't. I don't like to talk about public figures and their kids, but the only reason that this issue with Sonny Houston is of The View is so interesting is, apparently this body cam caught her invoking her legal background as cops were citing her Harvard graduate son for trespassing. All right, so they're going after the son for trespassing. Okay, I don't like to talk about people's kids. However, this is the problem. My name is Sonny Houston. I'm one of the co-hosts of that hard-hitting news show, The View. I am a former federal prosecutor. She's telling the officer over the phone in this body cam video that now has been obtained by, I'm sorry, what, Linda? You're speaking in my ear that it disrupts my trend of thought.
0: We have it. We have it. We're going to play it.
6: Okay. You can play it right now.
7: Do you have any ID on you?
8: Yes.
7: Okay. Where is it?
8: It's in my phone if you take off the case.
9: Tell them your mother is a federal prosecutor.
8: Yes.
7: Okay. Hey, Mom, how are you? This is Officer Gomez. Your son's fine.
9: Hey, Officer Gomez,
7: how are you?
9: Yes. Former federal prosecutor.
7: Okay.
9: That's my son. Yeah. He's a Harvard graduate.
7: Yeah.
9: He's not a criminal. He has no criminal record. No criminal history.
7: Mm-hmm. Yes, yes. No, I understand that. The issue is, like I told your son, is this is considered criminal trespassing. So besides being illegal, it's actually very dangerous for him to be around the railroad tracks. You know, we get people that get hit all the time.
8: Oh, yeah, let's get my mom on the phone.
7: Of course, here. Yeah.
8: Hey, Mom.
9: Yes.
8: Hey, so you said that, can I grab my phone?
7: Absolutely, go ahead.
8: And if the phone dies, can we call it?
7: Absolutely.
8: Just tell her.
7: Miss Austin, it's Officer Gomez.
9: Hi, Officer Gomez. I'm about 4 minutes away.
7: Okay, that's fine. So I just wanted to give you the heads up. So I am going to be writing your son what's called an appearance ticket. I'm sure you know what that is. I'll explain everything, where he has to report, all that stuff, because it is criminal trespass where he was. But as of right now, we will have to issue him the appearance ticket.
9: Officer, is that really necessary? This is a kid that doesn't do anything. He's a Harvard graduate and a Yale researcher.
6: All right, we're going to stop here. The only thing is it's like she's... I don't know. I always getting it as an appearance ticket. It's a minor offense. Yeah, I'm a former prosecutor. I mean, do you know who I am? Do you know where I work? I'm never particularly like that. We have some fascinating news that I'd like to share with you. The Times of Israel and an Israeli security source is now claiming that the son of the former Supreme Leader Ali Khamenei has fled the country. Now, remember, before Ali Khamenei, before Epic Fury started, I tried to give warning to the likes of his father, who's now dead. I assume, enjoying 72 virgins that he believed he would get upon his death. But anyway, Khamenei's messages are written by the new Islamic Revolutionary Guard Corps chief, and Iran's internal divisions are deep and threaten the now future existence of the Revolutionary Guard, which probably has to be high on the list of consideration if they're going to continue to stop any path to a peace plan. So we're watching that very, very closely. The president has now shown, all right, we're going to do it the hard way, and he's hitting one big target after another. Iran now apparently moves centrifuges deep inside of Natanz's Pixac Mountain, which I've been telling you about in recent days, to keep their nuclear program alive. I don't think that's going to work. The president threatening to expand the strikes on Iran and saying that power plants are the next to go, and he's going to hit them hard. And so far, this is now 10. This will be day 11 of nonstop shock and awe by the president, who really gave them every opportunity for peace that you could ever want to give people. Obviously, I think the president now is just moving in the direction. Okay, I tried to give you an opportunity for a path to peace. You don't want it. You're never going to get it. We see now some more movement in what I have been describing as the precipitous decline on the continent of Europe and countries within Europe. Marco Rubio gave a blistering speech identifying the rot that's undermining the West. And it was 20, really, described in one article I read as an electrifying 20 minutes. where he would highlight the largely unacknowledged factor behind the suicidal trajectory of Western nations. His speech opened with the International Conference in Washington on the resurgence of political terrorism, and he pointed out for the past quarter century, counterterrorism had meant the fight against radical Islamist extremism. And while that had been under a measure of control, a blind spot was over terrorism by the far left. And he went on to explain that. But Europe's decline really exists for the following reason. They have greatly now for decades neglected their defense, their responsibility. They've not wanted to pay their fair share to NATO. They've adopted radical socialism, radical climate alarmism as their economic model and wasted billions of dollars. And then on top of that, they have allowed unfettered illegal immigration without any vetting and without any assimilation. But Marco clearly gets it. And I'm going to tell you the first country to go. The first country to go in all of this has got to be Spain. And I'm going to tell you why. So, you know, congratulations to Spain. They celebrate their World Cup win. Well-deserved. They outplayed Argentina, in my view. They deserve to win. It was. I'm not a big soccer fan, but I did watch a lot of the game. And, you know, the problem is Spain doesn't want to pay any share of NATO. Well, they should be kicked out of NATO. You know, Spain, Italy, Great Britain, all these other countries, they're not paying their fair share in terms of national security and defense. The fact that Europe has allowed and, you know, all of this, you know, unvetted, unfettered illegal immigration that has resulted in nearly 100 Sharia courts in Great Britain, no-go zones in France and other parts of Europe should scare the living daylights out of people. If you want to come to a country,

0: country, you would think you want to come and adopt the culture of that society in some capacity. Doesn't mean you can't have your own religious faith. You see what's happening in Great Britain. And Keir Starmer, now out, led the Labour Party to a landslide election only 2 years ago. I mean, this is the seventh prime minister in 10 years. And the first thing that Andy Burnham does, as he now reigns as the new prime minister at 10 Downing Street, you know, the first thing he does is trash Margaret Thatcher. And I'm like, okay, that's a really dumb move. Maybe one of the greatest and best prime ministers in the history of Great Britain. And he says that, you know, his message was that Britain, you know, doesn't need, you know, just a new prime minister. It needs a reset. He vowed a new plan for Britain to take power out of London and redistribute it regionally to local authority. I'm not sure what any of this mean, but, you know, once you took a shot at Maggie Thatcher, that pretty much told me everything I need to know about this guy. So I don't expect him to, you know, be anybody that's going to be inspiring, and probably his service at 10 Downing Street is not going to be as long as he's probably anticipating. That's my guess, and I don't think it's hard to predict, to be very honest with you. We have economic news to share with you today. We have the Treasury Secretary, Scott Bessent. He's now telling us that his anti-fraud investigators have intercepted nearly $100 million in federal payments that is being sent to dead people. And the number could grow to $350 million before the investigation is complete. Why is this happening? The media is now investigating a discount gas station chain touted by President Trump that's selling regular gas for $3.47 a gallon. And, you know, anyway, defying the press's, you know, beloved narrative, gas prices are up because Donald Trump is preventing Iran from getting nuclear weapons. But the Treasury Department under Bessent did it. They were able to stop the $100 million in payments. Now, speaking of corruption, it even gets worse than that when you start looking at the states and you start looking at places like New York and you start looking at Marxist Kami Mamdani. And you start looking at the sheer amount of money that is going into Medicaid. And, you know, Dr. Oz pointed out, for example, in the year 2021, $0.8 billion Medicare payments for New York. Then in 2023, $3.4 billion. Then in 2024, $7.5 billion. Then in 2025, $14.4 billion. Okay, I'm sorry, but New York State, he says, is New York State is of that of crime. And he said this money they're spending on medical bills is sickening, claiming that these crime syndicates are ripping off not only the state, but the people that are more deserving of services and actually promise these services. Anyway, we'll get to all of this and much more coming up. And by the way, Spain photoshopped Trump out of the World Cup celebration. Okay, another reason to say bye-bye, Spain. Congratulations on winning the World Cup. Good luck. But as far as NATO, you're no longer a member. You don't pay your fair share. You have zero moral clarity, and you're not wanted. Good luck defending yourself against Vladimir. All right, listen, everyone needs a safety security plan. Some instances, people want to kill you and your family. 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
7: Here's your WHOP Weather Center forecast. A severe thunderstorm watch continues until 9 p.m. tonight. Chance of thunderstorms this afternoon. Otherwise, sunshine mixed with clouds at times. Daytime highs approaching 95. Winds out of the west, 8 to 15 miles an hour. Partly cloudy again tonight. Chance of thunderstorms. Lows dip down to about 69. That's the forecast from the WHOP Weather Center. I'm meteorologist Megan Mulford. Right now, it's 93 degrees.
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9: All right, we have so much ground to cover today. Darlene Graham, the news senator from South Carolina, sister of the now late senator, Lindsey Graham, will join us. This is not something she wanted. I'll let you decide for yourself. And I think the most interesting part of the interview to me, beyond the fact that she's so poised, calm, and thoughtful, is her willingness to say, well, you know, I used to encourage my brother to maybe travel a little less and, you know, stick with bread and butter.

0: her issues, and that would be a distinction in how she governed. I didn't really expect that, and I thought that was an interesting answer. We also, a huge loss in the U.S. Court of Appeals in D.C., 2-1 ruling in favor of the oversight project against Joe Biden, meaning that that will clear the way for the release of the tapes with the ghostwriter of his. We'll also talk about the latest efforts as it relates to the SAVE Act. And this attempt, obviously, is going to be the reconciliation, you know, compromise solution, but better than nothing, I guess, for the time being. And we'll get an update on that. We'll get to your calls today as well. 800-941-SHAWN if you want to be a part of the program.
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2: This update is brought to you by Charlie Henderson State Farm. Rocky Atkins has made it official. He's putting himself in the running to be the next governor of Kentucky. In an announcement Tuesday, the longtime Democrat says he has the experience and know-how to make sure the state maintains its positive momentum when Governor Andy Beshear leaves office. The Kentucky Farm Bureau is celebrating higher education and a tremendous milestone as they awarded the highest amount in scholarships in the program's history recently. The Kentucky Farm Bureau Education Foundation awarded 634 scholarships to students from across the Commonwealth in the amount of $980,750. The Federal Emergency Management Agency, or FEMA, has announced more than $27 million in funding to support local disaster recovery efforts. I'm Hannah Hagman.
3: Here's your WHOP Weather Center forecast. A severe thunderstorm watch continues until 9 p.m. tonight. Chance of thunderstorms this afternoon, otherwise sunshine mixed with clouds at times. Daytime highs approaching 95. Winds out of the west, 8 to 15 miles an hour. Partly cloudy again tonight. Chance of thunderstorms, lows dip down to about 69. That's the forecast from the WHOP Weather Center. I'm meteorologist Megan Mulford. Right now, it's 93 degrees.
4: This is a Bloomberg Money Minute. A federal judge in San Francisco approving a $1.5 billion copyright settlement that the AI company Anthropic will pay out to thousands of authors for using their books to train its Claude chatbot without getting their permission. With big tech earnings kicking off tomorrow, with Alphabet and Tesla, investors today are buying up chipmaker and AI-related stocks. And right now on Wall Street, it's got the Dow up 0.7%, the tech-heavy NASDAQ up 1.25% thanks to chipmakers, the S&P up 0.9%, and oil closing at around $85 a barrel. The candy giant Mars Wrigley, the maker of M&M's, Snickers, Skittles, and more, is moving its headquarters from New Jersey to Chicago. And with the move, it's cutting costs by cutting more than 300 workers by the middle of October. Also cutting jobs, ESPN, a result of spending $3 billion last year to acquire the NFL Network and its digital assets. Tom Busby, Bloomberg Radio.
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10: Fox News, I'm Tom Graham. Pentagon leadership visiting Capitol Hill today to request more funding from the Senate Appropriations Committee following intensified airstrikes against Iran.
11: The Pentagon is slated to run out of money at the end of the month if Congress doesn't intervene. Secretary Hegseth and General Dan Kane taking questions from the Senate Appropriations Committee about their $1.5 trillion defense budget request, but also the $67 billion supplemental that they will need for the Iran war. That's That's part of the $87 billion supplemental that has not been funded at this point.
10: Fox's Jennifer Griffin. Tropical Storm Bertha strengthening along the northern Gulf. The system expected to lash coastal communities in parts of Florida, Alabama, Mississippi, and Louisiana. Look at its strong wind gusts, heavy rain, and flooding. 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
8: Hi, this is Gordon Deal. Wednesday on This Morning, America's First News. Will there be further escalation between the U.S. and Iran with more American service members injured and killed? We'll have analysis. Also, as Bertha attracts attention south of the Florida Panhandle, we'll go over storm prep as hurricane season gains momentum in late summer. And what to do when overwhelmed by a hefty car loan. Wednesday on This Morning, America's First News.
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1: I 25 till the top of the hour, 800-941-SEAN, our number if you want to be a part of the program. Health, wellness, fitness, nutrition, longevity, it's on everybody's mind. But if we're really going to be honest with ourselves, so many of us are guessing on way too many issues involving our health. You know, somebody says, well, if you drink this disgusting projectile vomit, puke green kale shake, it's like one of the best things you can do. Linda often recommended it to me. It was the most disgusting thing I've ever seen in my life. It's like the Exorcist projectile vomiting. But you can use science.
2: Don't knock it till you try it, by the way, just so you know. And it's still a part of my diet, just not alone. Now I incorporate the things that were told to me to take.
1: The things
2: like
1: called
2: red meat,
1: like I was telling you for years, you need to eat more of. But, you know, I hate to tell you, but kale generally, for most people, is viewed as something that kind of rots in your gut and causes bloating for a lot of people. Not you.
2: But for other
1: apparently.
2: People, it's not. 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
1: All right. 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So you'll stop guessing, start knowing. Don't guess when it comes to issues in your health. Listen, why would, you know, U.S. President Donald J. Trump, why is it that he shows up at more sporting events than any president in history, which I think is great? You know, it's like he shows up at the Knicks game. My buddy Stephen A. Smith loses his mind. If the Knicks lose, it's Donald Trump. I'm like, no, that would be the Knicks' fault. They ended up winning 4-1. It wasn't a big deal, but the one game Trump won too, they happened to lose. He'd been going to New York Knicks games since, you know, for decades and decades, back to the 70s, for crying out loud. So anyway, the president shows up at the finals, and this is Spain and Argentina, and it was a close game, although it really wasn't close in terms of the play in the field, close in terms of, you know, Spain could not get the ball in the net. Which was tough, but then they ended up winning late in the game. But I thought they just completely outplayed, you know, Argentina by a long shot. I mean, I didn't really think the game was close. So congratulations to them. However, you know, I'm reading from the Express in the UK, and they're saying that Spain has photoshopped Donald Trump out of World Cup celebrations. As you know, I mean, why would they do that? Spain doesn't want to pay any fair share when it comes to NATO. They want to pay nothing. Has no moral clarity, even with the number one state sponsor of terror. Won't allow us to use air bases we bought and built in their country as we're trying to prevent Iran from having a nuclear weapon. You know what my attitude is? That, you know, good luck, Spain. Next time you're in trouble, don't call us. Don't. Because if you're not going to be a loyal friend, and, you know, if this is how you're going to treat a U.S. president, don't expect us to come running when you inevitably, and you will, get into some type of conflict or mess. If you don't have simple moral clarity on basic fundamental issues and you're not going to be a good ally to the U.S., I don't see any reason that the U.S. should be a good ally to you. And this is the biggest problem Europe is now facing. This is why Europe is in a precipitous decline. And it keeps getting worse and worse and worse. And it's pretty unbelievable to me. But it is what it is. So we've been telling you about, you know, Tampon Tim out of Minnesota, governor. He wanted taxpayer-funded college scholarships for illegals when he was running for vice president. His running mate, the ever-so-eloquent Kamala Harris, wanted taxpayer-funded sex change operations for illegals and for convicts. You know, and then we have in the state of Minnesota a guy convicted of raping. We've been talking about this for a week and a half, 2 weeks now. Raping, convicted of raping repeatedly a 10-year-old girl, an illegal immigrant. So what does Tampon Tim do? The guy that puts, you know, feminine hygiene products in grammar school boys' bathrooms. Well, he gives the guy a pardon. If we're not going to protect the most innocent among us, and if this is not the greatest slam dunk case to deport somebody, I don't know what is. And I'll take it a step further. If this guy is ever responsible, and the recidivism rate among people that cross that moral boundary and line into just pure evil, and this happens to any other child, I'm holding him responsible because he shouldn't be in the country. You have an illegal alien now serving a life sentence for the murder, for murder is now suing President Trump. Did you see this, Linda? Illegal immigrant serving a lengthy prison sentence for the murder of a Michigan woman suing Donald J. Trump, the president, alleging he faced humiliation when his case was used as a political talking point, now demanding $75 million and a public apology and U.S. citizenship. Guy was previously deported from the U.S., serving a sentence of 39 to 102 years. He's got nothing but time on his hands for killing, you know, Ruby Garcia in March of 2024. Garcia's body, several gunshot wounds, found dumped along a road in Grand Rapids, Michigan. Handwritten complaint filed to a court. This guy named President Trump and the White House Principal Deputy Press Secretary Stephen Chung as defendants. I mean, this is not, well, why would we ever let these people sue us? You know, the truth is a defense, by the way. It just is. New York Times being called out for their false reporting on ICE investigations. And anyway, an immigration attorney, you know, television journalist, you know, two of them out there discussing an incident where a man was allegedly fatally shot by ICE. And the Department of Homeland Security, New York Times are going toe to toe after the agency accused the outlet of false reporting, alleging that federal agents across the country were told that the FBI would not be investigating confrontations with ICE officers. This is false. The agency said the relationship between the DHS is in investigating assault on federal officer cases has not changed. But never expect the New York Times. They've lied about me so many times. And you know what the worst part is? There's this ruling, Times v. Sullivan, where, you know, if I want to sue for people that lie about me, even in the media, the standard is so high if you're a public figure, you're just defenseless. And that is you have to prove malice. How do you prove what's in somebody's heart? It's kind of like when I've never been a big supporter of hate crimes legislation because you have to somehow be able to prove a motivation or what's in people's hearts. I don't know if you can ever do that. It's not that there isn't a lot of hate out there. There is. We're learning more about this new main candidate, the guy that seems to have emerged in this main Senate race. His name is Troy Jackson. Apparently, he was once anti-abortion, now a radical socialist, you know, Democratic Socialist Party. He once opposed abortion rights, same-sex marriage. I guess this is the politics of convenience. And he will now, it looks like, be the new nominee for the Senate in Maine. Now the Graham Plattner's gone. And as his political ambitions changed and rose, a former president of the Maine Senate kept pushing his economic populist message, but he shed many of his socially conservative positions he had. In other words, he is, that's what you call a conversion, an election year conversion. And that's what he is. Anyway, apparently he has a bad temper, according to the Washington Post. You know, they report that Troy Jackson, Maine legislator, is known for his temper and confrontational style and all the clashes he's had with his colleagues. Okay, so we got El Sayed, the guy campaigning with, you know, Hassan Piker, who blames America for 9/11. Then you got Six Gender Tellerico and God is Non-Binary and championing the right of men to get access, by biological men to have access to abortion. Unbelievable. And what else do we have in some of these races? They're getting nuttier and nuttier. Oh, El Sayed now has been endorsed. Again, this guy's a nut, campaigning with a guy blaming America for 9/11. And this guy is now getting the endorsement of Pocahontas. And I guarantee you the same thing that played out in Maine will play out here, is that nobody will dare to criticize this guy. The silence of the Democratic Party is deafening as the takeover of their party now becomes almost more complete on a daily basis and gets worse on a daily basis. I mean, leading House Democrat Ro Khanna predicting that if Democrats win back the House, they will end all aid to Israel. They just don't have the courage to do it in an election year. But he's saying the quiet part out loud. New Jersey election officials have been caught, quote, according to the Washington Times, accidentally registering 6,600 non-citizens. Go back to the president's speech last Thursday. He's claiming over a quarter of a million. He's saying our top geopolitical foe, according to declassified documents that he's released, of that information is in the hands of the communist Chinese. DSA election wins now, according to an article on Axios, are now panicking House Democrats to turn against Israel because they can't stand on their own 2 feet. AOC now has opened the door to a possible 2028 presidential run. I'll predict now. If I had to pick today, and it's too early, I'm really focused on 2026, I'd say the odds are very high she will be their nominee, not Gavin Newsom, not Kamala Harris, not J.B. Pritzker, or any of the other names you hear regularly. I think what Bernie has been trying to do through the Fight the Oligarchy tour by flying around and, you know, with all their carbon emissions in their private jet, which I'm not against. Except they're the ones telling everybody that they've, you know, what cars to drive and how much energy they can have. I mean, it's such hypocrisy when confronted on it. We're doing important work. That's why we're allowed to. Oh, okay. That was John Kerry's pathetic excuse. Anyway, she said she's not ruling out a presidential run in 2028. So buckle up. I may be right. Van Jones, formerly with Obama, warning is this stuff has gone too far. Some other Democrats are saying it's gone too far. Remember this guy, David, is it Hogg or Hogue? I'm not trying to purposely mispronounce it. I think it's David Hogg. Going scorched earth on the top Democratic campaign arm. Imagine if there was a non-evil version of the DCCC. I don't know. It might be bitter that he was kind of pushed out. Now you have this guy, Hassan Piker, the guy that's been campaigning with the Michigan Democratic Senate candidate, sparked a heated backlash over the weekend, addressing a group of college kids wearing an outfit resembling the wardrobe of the former communist dictator Mao. Maybe somebody should give him a history lesson. How many communist Chinese died under his leadership? You know, Jonathan Turley, who's a registered Democrat. Democratic socialists want to remake America in their image. And he said that is terrifying. You know, he talks about the left and all the radical changes and reimagining everything from police to the Supreme Court, you know, packing the courts and statehood for D.C. and Puerto Rico, goes on to, you know, defunding the police, dismantling it, reimagining it, no bail laws, et cetera, et cetera. The plan to eliminate the Senate and the filibuster, the Supreme Court, other institutions, and then, you know, build out their socialist utopia. Which, again, we have told you over and over again, whatever form, whatever manifestation it takes on, it always fails, always ends the same way. Unfulfilled promises, more poverty than when you started, a loss of freedom that you'll then have to calculate because you've now empowered the crazies to have more power than they ever dreamed of. By the way, this issue of Mamdani, he may be in legal hot water over his threat to arrest Netanyahu. You have a state assemblyman out of Brooklyn, Simcha, I think it's Eichenstein, wrote a letter Monday to the state attorney general, Letitia James. I'm sure she's going to help a lot. Anyway, to probe possible misconduct by Mamdani, because New York law directly prohibits the mayor from ordering local law enforcement to arrest any specific individual. Checkmate on this guy. Good for him. I like him a lot. By the way, there is no statutory authority. President Trump slapped that down quick. Benjamin Netanyahu will not be arrested. We don't even recognize the ICC. Neither does Israel. They'll have no authority to do anything. And this is just, you know, posturing on his part. It's ridiculous. Even fake news CNN called it ridiculous. Trump warning blue states that they will become, quote, ghettos, his words, as rich people and companies flee high taxes. I'll tell you this. New York State lost $11 billion last year. Great job, Mamdani. Great job, Kathy Hochul. You're doing great. Don't stop. Keep doing what you're doing. Man, I got so much to get to today. I don't know where the time is going. It is flying by, Linda. Why is the time flying by when I have so much more that I want to talk about and say? Now, we'll have my interview with Darlene Graham. Extremely impressive. Coming up. Also, we will analyze this district court ruling in D.C. Biden will have to turn over the tapes with his ghostwriter. We'll also look at the latest on the SAVE Act today and much more. Your call's coming up, 800-941-SHAWN. Our friends at Sig Sauer, they're celebrating 250 years of freedom. 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Half their workforce is former military. Sig Sauer is a proud partner to the U.S. military. As a matter of fact, Sig Sauer is the official sidearm of all branches of the U.S. military. Now, I have the M17 pistol. 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We are a Sig Sauer family. Sweet baby James and I have multiple Sig Sauer firearms. Linda has the P365 Rose Special Edition. 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
4: Rocky Adkins, the former senior advisor to Governor Andy Beshear, announced his campaign for Kentucky governor today. Paul Miles reports.
5: So I've stood side by side with Governor Beshear, holding the line, fighting back against
6: what... Rocky Adkins becomes the second major Democratic candidate in the 2027 gubernatorial primary, joining Lieutenant Governor Jacqueline Coleman. An Eastern Kentucky native, Adkins served more than three decades in the State House of Representatives.
5: I've spent my life fighting for Kentucky, creating jobs, expanding access to health.
6: Adkins stepped down as Beshear's advisor earlier this month. Days later, the governor appointed Adkins to the Kentucky State Fair Board. I'm Paul Miles.
4: More news coming your way in an hour. I'm Joe Lincoln.
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15: Here's your WHOP Weather Center forecast. A severe thunderstorm watch continues until 9 p.m. tonight. Sunshine mixed with clouds at times this afternoon with a chance of severe thunderstorms. Highs level off around 95. Winds out of the west, 8 to 15 miles an hour. Partly cloudy skies again tonight. Chance of thunderstorms. Lows dip down to about 69. That's the forecast from the WHOP Weather Center. I'm meteorologist Megan Mulford. Right now, 94.
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1: All right, Darlene Cram, the new senator from the great state of South Carolina, will update you on the SAVE Act. And Joe Biden loses in the D.C. Circuit Court. 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
20: More protests on Capitol Hill. Elisa Brady, Fox News, during a Senate hearing.
21: Stop bombing our children in Iran and Palestine. This is illegal.
0: She's one of several protesters escorted out by Capitol Police, some holding No War on Iran banners, as War Secretary Pete Hegseth testified about the president's request for an additional $87 billion, much of it for the Pentagon, on top of a more than $1 trillion budget request.
21: President Trump's following a simple logic. The military requires a generational investment to deliver on peace through strength.
0: Joint Chiefs Chairman General Dan Kane says the U.S. military is America's greatest insurance policy.
22: It is an imperative that Americans understand that the character of war is changing.
0: He says changes driven by technology require more capital for readiness. But the committee's ranking Democrat, Senator Patty Murray, says some of the supplemental requests are already in the budget proposal or have nothing to do with Iran.
23: This administration has tried to sell this as an emergency request, but it may be better understood as an attempt to skirt the normal appropriations process.
0: Also asking Hegseth why a supposedly decimated Iran is still firing at Gulf allies.
21: Senator, Iran is at the weakest point militarily it has ever been in the past decade.
0: President Trump still not ruling out a diplomatic solution, but signaling even greater strikes are on the way. Meantime, he just announced U.S. Airlines will be able to resume direct flights to Lebanon more than 40 years after the U.S. suspended that route. This follows an Oval Office meeting with Lebanon's president, who said it's time for the region to be stable and secure.
24: I know your vision. It's peace, your vision is stability, and I think my vision coincides with your vision.
0: Lebanon and Israel have a new framework aimed at preventing attacks on Israel by Iran-backed Hezbollah in Lebanon. Wall Street rallies, the Dow up 384 at the bell. 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
27: And this is Deontay Berry reporting. Our excessive heat warning, carrying heat index values of around 115 degrees, continues until 7 p.m. tonight at the earliest, after a line of thunderstorms moves through the area, bringing a cold front along with it. Some of those storms could be severe this afternoon, with damaging winds being the main hazard. Summer break is winding down for students, and Hopkinsville Community College is preparing to host its final registration rally before the fall 2026 semester starts on August 17th. The rally is set for Thursday from 4 p.m. to 6 p.m. at the HCC Administration Building. 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HCC Advising and Assessment Director Janice Evans says new students coming to get registered should have completed their applications and should bring their prior academic transcripts or GED scores. 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
28: If you are a new student and you are hearing this and wanting to attend on Thursday, two things. If you could go online to the Hopkinsville website, at the very top right-hand corner, just click apply and go ahead and get that application completed. And then if you have any college transcripts, your high school transcript, GED scores, whatever it is that you have, go ahead and have those sent over to the college. You can do that online at Parchment or the National Student Clearinghouse for a transcript. Right.
27: And following an announcement on Tuesday, Rocky Atkins has made it official. He's putting himself in the running to be the next governor of Kentucky. That's been your news, Deontay Berry reporting.
15: Here's your WHOP Weather Center forecast. A
2: severe thunderstorm watch continues until 9 p.m. tonight. Sunshine mixed with clouds at times this afternoon with a chance of severe thunderstorms. Highs level off around 95. Winds out of the west, 8 to 15 miles an hour. Partly cloudy skies again. Tonight, chance of thunderstorms. Lows dip down to about 69. That's the forecast from the WHOP Weather Center. I'm meteorologist Megan Mulford. Right now, 94.
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7: All right, thanks, Scott Shannon. Hour two, Sean Hannity Show. Toll free, it's 800-941-SEAN if you want to be a part of the program. So there is the Oversight Project securing a win against the auto pen of Joe Biden over the release of the tapes. I mean, remember, go back to the Hur report, and he said, well, he's a nice old person who's going to be perceived by a jury as a nice old person that's very forgetful. Those tapes, we should be able to hear every one of them, as far as I'm concerned. Anyway, just before midnight last night, the U.S. State Court of Appeals in D.C. ruled 2-1 in favor of the Oversight Project against Joe Biden, and the D.C. court rejected Biden's privacy arguments and cleared the way for the release of the tapes of his 2017 interview with his ghostwriter. The court delayed release of the tapes until August the 3rd to give President Biden another chance to appeal to the Chief Justice. But this ruling is now the latest in a string of victories for the Oversight Project against the auto pen president. And last year, you know, of course, they secured the release of the audio of his interview with her. Now, these revelations show how President Biden's cognitive mental decline gave rise to the auto pen presidency. You know, it gets very interesting to me because when I was calling this out in 2019, this is before the 2020 election, I was getting the crap kicked out of me for just stating the obvious. You know, fake Jake Tapper over at Fake News CNN, you know, never noticed that the entire 4 years, which is pretty remarkable considering it, any time he was in public, any time he spoke, it was obvious to anybody with eyes to see. Let's just take a quick trip down memory lane.
8: The political coverage that, look, some of the political players and some of the, let me ask a rhetorical question. No, anyway.
9: If you agree with me, go to Joe 30330. We choose truth over facts.
10: Poor kids are just as bright and just as talented as white kids.
9: Play the radio. Make sure the television, make sure you have the record player on at night.
10: And you know how much I'm going to do with the deficit this year?
7: All right. So, you know, what was going on? The media was covering for him. Then we have all of these auto pen signatures. Are they valid? Are they valid in the case of people that got pardons? Anyway, Jeff Clark, Vice President of Litigation at the Oversight Project, our friend Greg Jarrett, Fox News legal analyst, number one New York Times bestselling author, here to discuss it. All right, Jeff, it's been a long road. You keep winning in court. It seems like all of this is coming out.
11: Well, thanks for having me. Yeah, you know, we're going to get these tapes. They've given him one last face-saving chance to delay until August 3rd. I don't think either the full D.C. Circuit Court of Appeals or the U.S. Supreme Court in the person of Chief Justice Roberts or certainly the full court is going to really take review of this case. The theory of Joe Biden is that these are private matters, Sean, that these are matters where, it's like a family diary. It's ridiculous. This was something he did with a ghostwriter to make $8 million on a book advance and then to try to resuscitate his quiet political campaign. The court last night, just a few minutes before midnight, to release the documents But they indulged him. They sort of were like, all right, we'll sort of take for granted that there's a privacy interest here. They still held that there was no basis to withhold these for the public because of their value for the public. Everyone needs to hear these tapes when they come out.
7: Well, I think everybody needs to hear it. You know, maybe for people that don't pay attention to politics, you know, at the level that I do every single day, maybe they might be unaware, but I can't imagine most Americans were not somewhat aware that he was in a cognitive decline, didn't even run a campaign in 2020, hid in the basement. And then, of course, the complete meltdown in his interview, which I believe was set up early to set him up for the fix being in to push him out as being, you know, running for re-election. Greg Jarrett, your take.
0: Well, the Court of Appeals ruled correctly. There's a substantial public interest in disclosing the material that Joe Biden wants to keep hidden. That's precisely what I wrote in a column a few weeks ago. Let Americans hear the truth for themselves about how Biden illegally kept or stole troves of classified documents. And then he compounded the felonies, sharing them with somebody else who had no authorization to read them. That's a violation of the law under the Espionage Act. It's a crime. You know, Sean, it's a fundamental legal principle that when a person commits criminal acts, even if they're not charged, that person has no right to conceal the incriminating evidence. So here on the tapes, Biden openly admits to his ghostwriter that he squirreled away top secret records. Then he reads from them verbatim, and yet he wants to keep them private. That's absurd. There's no such thing as private crimes because there's a strong public interest in ensuring that crimes are investigated and exposed to the public. You know, in this case, the writer tried but failed to erase all those tapes. He was given immunity. But all the while, Joe Biden kept lying to reporters. Oh, I never shared classified information. Well, it's on the tapes, so let's hear the tapes. And I, you know, as I said in my column, I don't think Biden can stop their release. This is another step forward to have them released to the public. There's no privacy, right? He's communicating the content of government documents. He doesn't own them. Those are owned by the government and the people, and the people have a right to hear his criminal acts.
7: There's one other aspect to this that I'd like both of you to weigh in on, and Jeff, you can weigh in on this first, and that is the complicity of the Democratic Party, because they all knew and acted like they didn't, and then the complicity in the media. They all knew also. You can't convince me they didn't see what I was playing every single day and hear what I was hearing every single day and pointing out to the public every single day. I'm pretty sure it was self-evident to anyone with eyes to see and ears to hear.
11: Absolutely, Sean. They knew. All of the key Democrats knew. They had to have been running the presidency as a committee kind of a function, which is not our constitutional system of government, is totally unlawful. All of that has to be completely exposed. And the people who were improperly wielding the presidential power need to be called out. And the media was entirely part of a cover-up operation for that until, as you pointed out, you know, fake Jake Tapper comes along years later to sell a book and admits, oh, you know, he really was senile. And that was clear, as you said, for years. And look, one of the great things I want to highlight in this, you know, program with you and Greg is that the D.C. Circuit called out the majority, the Chief Judge Srinivasan and Greg Katsas. They called out Biden on the ridiculous argument that Biden has a privacy interest in his own voice, which is something that I mocked all along in this case. He was president of the United States, for God's sakes. He was, you know, speaking from the largest bully pulpit in the world. And the D.C. Circuit last night called out that set of shenanigans and just exposed it to the world of course, he does not have a privacy interest in the sound of his voice. And the people of America are well familiar with it.
7: All right. So then that raises the question of the legitimacy of the auto pen, which apparently was widely used. My understanding, Greg, and if I'm wrong, please correct me, is that the one pardon he signed was Hunter. Apparently, Hunter now thinks he's the world's greatest pundit and, you know, is out there, you know, here, there, and everywhere commenting on anything that, I guess, pops into his head. However, if the other ones of these pardons were not signed by a president, are they legitimate? Are they legal?
0: No, I think they're null and void. It comes down to knowledge and consent. If, you know, Biden never consented, or worse, if he had no knowledge of the AutoPen's use for any given document bearing his signature, it is null and void under law. If Biden was not even competent or mentally fit to provide knowing consent, the result is the same. You know, the auto pen is legal, but as long as there's knowledge and consent. And you cannot use it to commit fraud. In other words, if somebody does it behind his back, that's not only fraud, it's an additional crime called forgery. And there are plenty of U.S. Supreme Court decisions to back that up, in which the high court said, anybody who engages in that kind of fraud relative to a contract, it renders the contract null and void. Same principle for pardons and commutations. I think the only way to test it is to, for example, charge somebody like Anthony Fauci. He would then hold out his pardon, and then the legitimacy of that pardon, consent and knowledge, would have to be litigated in court. And if it was found that it was done without Biden knowing about it and consenting, then I think the courts would say, sorry, but these are not valid pardons and commutations.
7: I'll tell you what, that would make things very interesting, very fast, the legitimacy of all of that. I've got to tell you, it is pretty remarkable to me. Do you concur, Jeff Clark, with the analysis of Greg?
11: I do. I completely concur. And I'll add one additional point, which is we're not just talking about something that is kind of like a contract matter where you need the consent, et cetera. Article 2 of the Constitution has the vesting clause. It vests all of the power of the president in one person, a president who is elected by the people through the Electoral College. It's not invested in a political party. It's not invested in a group of people or Joe Biden's wife looking out for his best interests. If those pardons were not actually authorized and signed by Joe Biden, even if he was saying, hey, put an auto pen signature on there, then those pardons are constitutionally invalid. They're unconstitutional non-pardons.
7: All right, quick break. Right back. More with Jeff Clark, Vice President of Litigation at the Oversight Project. Our friend Greg Jarrett, Fox News, legal analyst, number one New York Times bestselling author.
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0: storms. Highs level off around 95. Winds out of the west, 8 to 15 miles an hour. Partly cloudy skies again. Tonight, chance of thunderstorms. Lows dip down to about 69. That's the forecast from the WHOP Weather Center. I'm meteorologist Megan Mulford. Right now, 94.
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0: All right, our final moments with Jeff Clark, Vice President of Litigation at the Oversight Project, Greg Jarrett, Fox News legal analyst, and we're talking about the U.S. Court of Appeals in D.C. ruling in favor of the Oversight Project against Joe Biden and rejecting Biden's privacy claims, clearing the way for the release of the tapes of his interview with his former ghostwriter. I think we'll learn that Joe never wrote a word. I would imagine that all three of us agree that the power of the pardon is absolute. I don't think there's any question on that issue, meaning if a president pardons somebody, they have the absolute right to do it under whatever circumstances, but they've got to sign it. Is that your belief, Greg?
1: Well, we don't know the answer to that question because it is never gone through the courts in the way you describe.
0: Why would it not be absolute if you think there's a chance it couldn't be?
1: Well, because the Constitution doesn't actually specifically exclude any such thing as an auto pen, which, by the way, dates back all the way to Thomas Jefferson. Auto pens have been used by various presidencies throughout the years. Unquestionably, Joe Biden used it the most. But if the special counsel basically said we can't prosecute Joe Biden because he doesn't have the mental state for willingness, that's an insane paradox. A man who's supposedly incompetent to stand trial but perfectly competent to remain as president of the United States and, you know, issue pardons through an auto pen or otherwise. I think this needs to be litigated, and I would bring charges against somebody who's got a pardon with the auto pen, and let's get the answer to the question that you posed, Sean.
0: All right, we'll give you the last word, Jeff Clark. I assume you also again concur on that issue.
2: I agree with that issue. And look, you know, here's my analogy. A lot of the institutions of the presidency are based on the English kingship. And in that tradition, right, the king could order his seal affixed, but it had to be an act of the king. It couldn't be, you know, an act of a minister. And if it were found that a minister were doing something that wasn't authorized by the king, then off with his head, right? And so I think that what has happened here is that they allowed the Biden presidency to be run, you know, by a secret group of people and in an unconstitutional fashion. And I think the cabinet members who did not authorize the use of the 25th Amendment against Joe Biden, I think they're co-liable for these constitutional violations and crimes.
0: You see, I agree with you as well. There's got to be culpability because that was not, you know, they were constitutionally, they were never given the authority to act as president. Anyway, I appreciate you both. Thank you, Greg Jarrett. Thank you. And great work, Jeff Clark. We appreciate you both being on. Listen, you don't have to overpay for big wireless. 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
1: And this update is brought to you by Charlie Henderson State Farm. Our excessive heat warning, carrying heat index values of around 115 degrees, continues until 7 p.m. tonight at the earliest, after a line of thunderstorms moves through the area, bringing a cold front along with it. Some of those storms could be severe this afternoon, with damaging winds being the main hazard. Summer is winding down for students, and Hopkinsville Community College is preparing to host its final registration rally before the fall 2026 semester starts on August 17th. The rally is set for Thursday from 4 p.m. to 6 p.m. at the HCC Administration Building. And the Federal Emergency Management Agency, FEMA, has recently announced more than $27 million in funding to support disaster recovery efforts in Kentucky. That's been your news, and this is Deontay Berry reporting.
2: Here's your WHOP Weather Center forecast. A severe thunderstorm watch continues until 9 p.m. tonight. Sunshine mixed with clouds at times this afternoon, with a chance of severe thunderstorms. Highs level off around 95. Winds out of the west, 8 to 15 miles an hour. Partly cloudy skies again tonight. Chance of thunderstorms. Lows dip down to about 69. That's the forecast from the WHOP Weather Center. I'm meteorologist Megan Mulford. Right now, 94.
3: This is a Bloomberg Money Minute. Wall Street ended higher today as investors put aside worries about the escalating violence between the U.S. and Iran and instead scooped up beaten-down chipmaker and AI-related stocks, betting that that AI trade has more room to run. With shares of chipmakers like Micron up 12%, Intel almost 9% higher, AMD up 8%, the Dow today ending 385 points higher, the tech-heavy NASDAQ up 329, that's a 1.25% gain. The S&P 500 added 66. And oil edging higher today to around $85 a barrel. OpenAI CEO Sam Altman plans to brief the Trump administration and U.S. lawmakers next week on the upcoming next generation of AI models from his company, as the U.S. works to create a review process of those systems. Meantime, the U.S. and China planning to hold talks on the safety, governance, and future of AI sometime in September, ahead of President Xi Jinping's visit to the U.S. Tom Busby, Bloomberg Radio.
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7: Fox News, I'm John Saucier. The United States and Iran continue to exchange fire as a deal to end the conflict seems nowhere in sight. Senate Majority Leader John Thune commenting on President Trump's reaction to moves made by the Iranian regime.
8: What the president did in response to the Iranians violating the ceasefire was to make it clear that we weren't going to tolerate that. And I think his objective is getting the strait open.
7: Senator Thune says Iran is breaking international law by preventing ships from crossing through the Strait of Hormuz. Senate Minority Leader Chuck Schumer, he says Dems in the upper chamber are working to bring American soldiers out of that region.
9: Senate Democrats will now force another vote this week to end this unauthorized war and bring our troops home.
7: Secretary of War Pete Hegseth is testifying in front of a congressional panel on the Pentagon's budget request. He tells Congress the latest estimate of the cost of the war with Iran, $37.5 billion. 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
10: Hi, this is Gordon Deal. Wednesday on This Morning, America's First News. Will there be further escalation between the U.S. and Iran with more American service members injured and killed? We'll have analysis. Also, as Bertha attracts attention south of the Florida Panhandle, we'll go over storm prep as hurricane season gains momentum in late summer. And what to do when overwhelmed by a hefty car loan. Wednesday on This Morning, America's First News.
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0: when news breaks, you get the inside story that no one else has. And the behind-the-scenes chatter that the mainstream media doesn't even know about. 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
1: All right, let's go to Brandon Gill, congressman, asking the Smithsonian director why the Smithsonian lists politeness as an attribute of white supremacy.
3: Excuse me, sir?
4: Is it important to be polite?
3: Yes, sir.
4: It's also interesting because the same mass action toolkit that your organization has been promoting references politeness as a defining characteristic of white supremacy culture. Ma'am, are you a white supremacist?
3: No, sir.
4: You're not. Can you help me square why your organization says that being polite is part of being a white supremacist?
3: I'm not exactly familiar with that passage of the mass action toolkit, which is not.
4: I can show you the passage right here.
1: It's almost so breathtaking that these people are so dumb that it just takes your breath away.
5: Now, is this why Linda sometimes is not nice to you? Because she doesn't want to be a white supremacist.
2: That's it. That's it, Ethan. Thank you.
1: Crack
2: the mystery.
1: Maybe that's it. If she's polite to me, that's an attribute of white supremacy. Where do these people come up with this crazy, insane stuff? I'll give you another example. There is zero, and I got into this earlier, zero jurisdiction for Zoran Marxist Kami Mamdani to arrest Prime Minister Netanyahu if he goes to New York City for the United Nations, which I'm pretty sure he's going to go to. Donald Trump is saying no way in hell is anybody in New York going to get near the prime minister of one of our closest allies. It's just not going to happen. And yet Zoran Marxist Kami Mamdani, you know, one of the true leaders of this democratic communist movement, is saying he's subject to the ICC, International Criminal Court, for war crimes. And meanwhile, we don't even recognize the ICC, and jurisdiction does not lie with New York City. That would lie with the federal government. Here's what this idiot is saying.
6: When it comes to Benjamin Netanyahu, we're speaking about someone who's the subject of an International Criminal Court arrest warrant. And he's the subject of this arrest warrant for alleged crimes against humanity, for war crimes. And he's the architect of the genocide against Palestinians in Gaza as Israel's prime minister. These are not facts of my personal assessment. They are facts of public record. And I believe that when someone is charged with an International Criminal Court warrant, it's something that should be taken seriously, whether it's Benjamin Netanyahu or it's Vladimir Putin or whomever else. What I've also made clear is that my administration will follow all applicable local laws. That is our commitment. That is something that we will follow through on when it comes to an adherence to local law. And that's all I have to add on that.
1: Even fake news CNN, Eli Honig, says it's utterly ridiculous for Mamdani to think that he's going to be able to arrest Netanyahu. Here's what he said.
7: Give us a reality check here. Can Mamdani have Netanyahu arrested?
8: Absolutely not. It is utterly ridiculous for the mayor of New York City to even suggest that he might have the authority to order the arrest of Benjamin Netanyahu or any visiting foreign head of state. First of all, the mayor of New York City has zero law enforcement authority. He does not tell the Manhattan DA, the NYPD, who to arrest, who to indict. I know the mayor is having his best lawyers look at this right now. Let me save them some time. You do not have the authority to do this.
1: I mean, this guy's so over his skis. Here's the problem. This guy was just able to support three DSA, Democratic Socialists of America, really Communists of America, candidates that were able to unseat incumbent Democrats. Now, if you listen to the likes, and we got into this earlier, Van Jones saying this has gone way too far with these people taking control of the party. Problem is, their silence has been deafening for too long. You know, this last minute, we're really going to be impacted in this midterm election. Fear is just not going to work. But we'll see what happens, obviously. All right, back to our phones. 800-941-SEAN, if you want to be a part of the program. Let's say hi to Bobby, California, the communist state of Gavin Newsom. What's up, Bobby? How are you?
9: How are you, Sean? Allow me to preface this quickly with, you're the gold standard of broadcasters, with the help of Linda, of course.
1: And I'm good. Why does everyone suck up to Linda? Why? Why are you sucking up to her?
9: Because she helps make your show good.
2: Thank you, Bobby. I appreciate that.
1: You know what her number one goal is every day, Bobby? To piss me off. She thinks I do better shows if
5: I'm angry. She doesn't want to be
1: angry.
5: A white supremacist. That's why she's doing it.
2: Thank you, Ethan.
1: Well, we didn't know that till today, so I'm learning something new every day. Bobby, anyway,
2: knowledge is dropping everywhere. Knowledge is crazy.
1: Oh, my gosh. We're getting inundated with insight today. Bobby, go ahead.
9: Yeah, I was just calling about the DSA. I looked at their platform. They call it the Workers Deserve More platform, and then I looked to see what they were advocating. And they're advocating the abolition of our government. They want to disband the presidency, the Senate, and the Supreme Court. My visceral reaction to that was they want to overthrow the government. I think phraseology is significant.
1: You can put it any way that you want, but what their goal is to completely, utterly change America fundamentally. And you know, it's going to hurt them electorally. That's part one. Part two of this is these socialists, they want to remake America, as you rightly point out, in their image. And it should terrify every American, because that's the end of capitalism as we know it. And we know how that's going to end. We know how that story ends. It's been tried and practiced and put into practice in some manifestation of four many times. I've gone over this many times. Look, I hate to say it, but, you know, you're living in a state example of an attempt to do this. And you've got the highest income taxes, sales taxes, gas taxes, highest poverty rate. You've got the highest homeless rate. You don't even have water and fire hydrants for predictable fires. You don't have reservoirs filled with water for predictable fires. You don't practice the science of forestry because climate alarmism rules the day. And you have a no-show governor that doesn't do a darn thing, who thinks he's going to be the next president of this country. And I hate to tell you, if you ask me who I'm betting on right now, as of today, I'm betting on AOC over Gavin Newsom as their candidate. How do you like that?
9: I'm right with you. And after they rewrite the Constitution, which is another part of their platform, they'll probably try to take out the part where you have to be born in the United States and try to elect Mamdani. It's just a joke, and you've got to get a phrase that specifies that. I you may have said it, but I haven't heard you nor any other broadcaster say, folks, they wish to overthrow our government. That's what I believe you have to pound into the public. I'm 100% sanguine if you do that enough times, the public will come to realize that. I think their whole entire party will go down faster than a pig on roller skate, downhill faster than.
1: Well, I'm trying my best, and I'll keep doing it, and I'll make sure that every American understands what's at stake in this midterm, because it's all on the line here. And, you know, if you watch the real leaders of the Democratic Party, I mean, you have Pocahontas now supporting El Sayed in Michigan. You had AOC and Bernie Sanders. You know, this is a guy that was out there campaigning with Hassan Piker. Hassan Piker gave a speech apparently recently, you know, wearing his Mao outfit. And just bizarre, who blames America for what happened on 9/11/01. How does this guy even become the front runner for the nomination for the United States Senate? And of course, you know, they had no problem with Graham Plattner. You know, they were willing to accept anything about this guy. And the silence of all Democrats, with the exception of John Fetterman, was deafening. Anyway, Bobby, good call, my friend. My advice, leave that communist utopia you now find yourself in. Let's say hi to Pierre. He's in St. Augustine. He's in Florida, my free state. What's up, Pierre? How are you?
10: Good. How are you, sir?
1: What's going on? I'm good.
10: Well, I'm a big Fox fan. I've been watching for a long time, since Henny and Combs. And
1: thank you.
10: My pleasure. You're great. I was born here, Gen Xer. My parents left Cuba in 1959. Rise of socialism, communism, Castro taking over banks, retail stores, farms, government.
1: Stealing property, private property, eliminating private property, murder and rape and torture and outright theft, which caused so many people to risk their lives in broken down, dilapidated, rickety boats in shark-infested waters. Many didn't make it to pursue freedom. And I love the Miami Cuban-American community. Some of the nicest, unbelievably inspiring people I've met in my life.
10: Thank you. It just bothers me that everybody keeps on complaining about socialism. But Americans, unfortunately, today need to see proof of reality. I think somebody has to just maybe put on TV and just show people, what have you been through, sir? Tell me about your family, what you lost, the promises they made, the lies that they've had. In every country in the world that this doesn't work in, not just only Cuba, but across the globe, and actually show people talking about the loss, the criminality, the seizing of private property. Same thing that this guy is doing in New York City. He's going to take over. Well, we're going to start with the grocery stores. Well, go look at the grocery stores in Cuba. The shelves are empty. Cuba had Sears at the turn of the century.
1: Well, look what he's doing to private property. Look how he's taking over private property. Look how he's, you know, putting a cap on what people can rent their property for, or his ability to confiscate their property. It's all there.
10: It's all there. It's a mimic of what happened to Cuba. And that's why us Cubans keep on saying, we're trying to shake everybody. Look what happened to us. A 400-year-old country that was prosperous, now a third-world country within 70 years. People have to...
1: We would serve ourselves well to talk to many in the Cuban-American community, because they know. They understand. And by the way, the liberation of Cuba is near, I promise you. Stay tuned. Quick break, right back to our busy phones. It's toll-free. It's 800-941-SEAN if you want to be a part of the program as we continue.
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1: Rocky Adkins, the former senior advisor to Governor Andy Beshear, announced his campaign for Kentucky governor today. Paul Miles reports.
2: So I've stood side by side with Governor Beshear, holding the line, fighting back against
3: what... Rocky Adkins becomes the second major Democratic candidate in the 2027 gubernatorial primary, joining Lieutenant Governor Jacqueline Coleman. An Eastern Kentucky native, Adkins served more than three decades in the State House of Representatives.
2: I've spent my life fighting for Kentucky, creating jobs, expanding access to health.
3: Adkins stepped down as Beshear's advisor earlier this month. Days later, the governor appointed Adkins to the Kentucky State Fair Board. I'm Paul Miles.
1: More news in an hour. I'm Joe Lincoln.
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13: Here's your WHOP Weather Center forecast. A severe thunderstorm watch continues until 9 p.m. tonight. Chance of thunderstorms tonight, otherwise partly cloudy skies. Lows level off around 69. Winds out of the northwest at around 5 miles an hour. Sunshine mixed with clouds at times again. Tomorrow, high temperatures reach up to 84. That's the forecast from the WHOP Weather Center. I'm meteorologist Megan Mulford. Right now, it's 94 degrees.
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0: All right, let's get back to our busy phones. It's toll-free, 800-941-SHAWN, if you'd like to join us. Let's see, Arkansas John. Arkansas John, you have about 90 seconds, sir. Glad you called.
1: First-time caller, long-time listener, Sean. Hey, I just made a bunch of points, but, you know, the oath of the Constitution, when you are elected to a federal office or when you military or just a bureaucrat, you get hired by the federal government, you have to raise your right hand and swear an oath to protect the Constitution against foreign or domestic enemies. It seems to me like these Democrats, they're kind of like lying under the oath. And then somebody brought up, Paula Luna brought up about background checks for staff. Remember Fang Fang and the communist girl that worked in Stalwell's office, or Dianne Feinstein's chauffeur who was a CCP agent? You know, the Democrats is the party today, the Democratic Party today is not the party of John F. Kennedy. We have been infiltrated by a generation that has been brainwashed by a liberal media. These people coming in to teaching in the universities. I'm a student. I'm an older student. But I've been all over the world. I've been to the Middle East, Central and South America, all over Europe, military, federal service. And I've seen a lot. And when I go to school and see what they're teaching our kids in college, it's amazing. It's absolutely amazing. One other point I wanted to bring up is, did you know that Egypt many, many years ago was a Christian country?
0: Oh, I mean, Egypt has changed dramatically.
1: Yeah.
0: I mean, you know, you can take it all the way back. If you ever want to read a great book, by the way, I think it was very, very telling. Read the autobiography of Anwar Sadat. It's very, very interesting, his rise to power, how he did it, and how patient he was for the moment because he really wanted peace in the region. It was a pretty inspiring book. As I said, I am a little short on time. I'm not trying to cut you short, John. We love you. Thank you for being there. We love our friends in Arkansas, too. 800-941-SHAWN is our number if you want to be a part of the program. I want to remind you, Reagan once said, inflation is as violent as a mugger, as frightening as an armed robber, as deadly as a hitman. I think we should all take that wisdom from Ronald Reagan. And so what does inflation mean for everybody's money? What does it mean for your retirement savings? You know, your quality of life in retirement, all things that rightly people think about, worry about. This is where, you know, I believe in diversification. You know, when I was finally able to start saving money, somebody said, "Yeah, you might want to take a percentage of your savings, put it in gold and silver." 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
3: Cost of conflict. 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
4: This is a peace through strength package.
3: War Secretary Pete Hegseth telling a Senate panel the president's $1.5 trillion Pentagon budget request is a generational investment.
4: Either we invest in our warriors at this moment of step change on the battlefield and growing threats, or this is all just talk.
3: That hearing interrupted several times by anti-war protesters as Hegseth and the Joint Chiefs chairman also faced Democrat-led pushback over the administration's request for additional funding and its assessment of Iran being degraded.
5: And at what point do you stop asking Americans to foot the bill for a war they don't support on top of an inflated budget?
3: New Hampshire Senator Jeanne Shaheen.
4: I would hope for some perspective in this town of the historic nature of what President Trump is undertaking. Do you want radical Islamists to have a nuclear bomb?
5: I don't want to hear your speech because I have limited time.
3: Hegseth contrasting years of Democrat support for Ukraine with an Iran conflict less than 5 months old. The latest estimate of the Iran costs topping $37 billion. President Trump says Iran is being decimated, adding they haven't seen anything yet, suggesting the U.S. will hit a mountain where Iran is believed to have moved nuclear material.
6: If I thought they could do something about it, I would never say that. But we'll be hitting that area pretty soon, and very heavily.
3: The president taking questions during an Oval Office meeting with the president of Lebanon, where Israel has been fighting Iran-backed Hezbollah militants. Under a framework agreement, the Lebanese army is securing areas where Israeli forces withdraw, though there's been confusion on potential progress in the early stages of implementation. Hours after that meeting, a surprise announcement from President Trump that American carriers will be allowed to resume direct flights to Lebanon for the first time in more than 40 years. 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
12: And this is Deontay Berry reporting. Our excessive heat warning, carrying heat index values of around 115 degrees, continues until 7 p.m. tonight at the earliest, after a line of thunderstorms moves through the area, bringing a cold front along with it. Some of those storms could be severe this afternoon, with damaging winds being the main hazard. Summer break is winding down for students, and Hopkinsville Community College is preparing to host its final registration rally before the fall 2026 semester starts on August 17th. The rally is set for Thursday from 4 p.m. to 6 p.m. at the HCC Administration Building. 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HCC Advising and Assessment Director Janice Evans says new students coming to get registered should have completed their applications and should bring their prior academic transcripts or GED scores. 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
13: If you are a new student and you are hearing this and wanting to attend on Thursday, two things. If you could go online to the Hopkinsville website, at the very top right-hand corner, just click apply and go ahead and get that application completed. And then if you have any college transcripts, your high school transcript, GED scores, whatever it is that you have, go ahead and have those sent over to the college. 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
12: Right. And following an announcement on Tuesday, Rocky Atkins has made it official. He's putting himself in the running to be the next governor of Kentucky. That's been your news, Deontay Berry reporting.
14: Here's your WHOP Weather Center forecast. A severe thunderstorm watch continues until 9 p.m. tonight. Chance of thunderstorms tonight, otherwise partly cloudy skies. Lows level off around 69. Winds out of the northwest at around 5 miles an hour. Sunshine mixed with clouds at times again tomorrow. High temperatures reach up to 84. That's the forecast from the WHOP Weather Center. I'm meteorologist Megan Mulford. Currently, it's 84 degrees.
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7: All right, news roundup and information overload hour. Here's our toll-free number. It's 800-941-SEAN if you want to be a part of the program. So we have been looking at examining any possible way that the SAVE Act can be passed in Congress. Now, the House was able to get it through on a narrow vote yesterday. This was a plan designed in part by the late Senator Lindsey Graham and President Trump, and that is to use the reconciliation process. Okay, not the ideal way for Mike Lee or Ron Johnson or Ted Cruz. We've had them on every program, TV and radio, have talked exhaustively about it. But anyway, the Budget Committee markup on Trump's reconciliation 3.0 package, if you tie it to money, because remember, reconciliation always has to do with money. If it doesn't have, it can't be policy only. It has to be money related. This was what they came up with. Congressman Ben Klein, who will join us in a second, you know, said he voted to advance the fiscal year 27 budget reconciliation resolution to the House floor because it provides the strongest path to passing the Save America Act. And this legislation is one of the most common sense election integrity measures that Congress, you know, the fact that we don't have these integrity measures is embarrassing. But Americans demand confidence that our nation's elections are safe and secure from foreign interference. President saying that, you know, documents that have now been released to the public after they've been declassified show that, in fact, the communist Chinese, our top geopolitical foe, that they, in fact, have the names of over 220 million registered voters in America, and that would be their names, their addresses, their phone numbers, their voter affiliation. That's pretty scary. Or the number of illegal immigrants that he outlined that can vote in our elections. That's problematic, too. Now, what Congressman Klein is saying is, while this budget process is not the traditional path I would choose, I agree with him. It's clear the Senate has given us no other option, so he'll continue to advocate for other legislative practices, but failing to advance anything would be failing the American people. Congress must deliver on this critical priority. What he's talking about is simple measures for integrity. Both Republicans, Democrats, we've gone over this again and again, have bitterly complained of the lack of integrity in our voting system and complained about outcomes and results. And it's frustrated many, you know, many Democrats, many Republicans. If you want full integrity in the system, I'm not going to give you my list for the 400th time. Now, let's play Senator Mike Lee, who's been making the argument. He's made it on this show. He's made it on TV, along with Ted Cruz and others, for protecting the Senate parliamentarian who is trying to obstruct the SAVE Act. I believe this individual appointed back in the day when Harry Reid was in charge.
8: One of the arguments you're going to hear over and over again is we've got to protect the parliamentarian. The parliamentarian's rulings have to be sacrosanct. They can't be overturned. But nobody's calling for the parliamentarian's rulings to be overturned. Why? Because the parliamentarian doesn't rule. She lacks that power. Only the presiding officer rules. The parliamentarian merely offers advice. There is nothing sacred about the rule of the Senate parliamentarian. Nobody elected the Senate parliamentarian. The Senate parliamentarian occupies no constitutional post in our system of government. So don't believe those who say that you've got to protect the parliamentarian at all costs. It's not her vote that matters. She doesn't have a vote. It's the ruling of the presiding officer that matters.
7: Then Wisconsin Senator Ron Johnson sets expectations for the Reconciliation 3.0, which would be a path, again, not what everybody wants, but would be a path to get this through. Here's what he said.
0: Well, it's never an easy task, reconciliation. I think this one will be made easier because the President Trump and the White House are really taking a leading role here. It's a more modest, it's a skinnier version of what a lot of people want, and I think that's the biggest issue we have dealing with is, you know, everybody's got their own ideas in terms of what they'd want to do in a third reconciliation package. So this one's going to be focused on military spending, you know, what can we do to help farmers, and what can we do to restore integrity during an election? Those are things that most Republicans agree on. Now, once we get into the details, there may be some disagreements. You know, my role, and I'm not budget chair yet, but, you know, basically using my private sector experience of how to organize things, how to get everybody on the same page. You know, this is the goal we all need to achieve. What do we need to do to achieve it? So, you know, politics is the art of achieving what's possible. It may not always be exactly the way I'd want it, but my role as the chairman of the Senate Budget Committee is to, you know, really to the committee itself, to our conference, and really to the president's agenda.
7: All right, joining us now, Congressman Ben Klein is with us. I was just reading some of his comments that he posted on social media. Congressman, great to have you back. I understand, like many others, this would not be the traditional path that you would choose, I would choose, that most people would choose. However, it seems to be the only path that can get through.
6: Sean, good to be back with you, and you're exactly right. The Democrats' intransigence and unwillingness to consider reasonable legislation to secure the vote is causing us to go to reconciliation, and the fact that they want a shutdown. They want maximum chaos across this country through the election in the hopes of winning their majority. We're not going to let them do that. If we have to use reconciliation to have a party line vote to get things done, just like we did with ICE and with Border Patrol, you know, we used reconciliation 2.0 to do that because the Democrats wouldn't fund those important agencies. And so we can do it with more of the budget and put the SAVE Act through and make sure that we don't shut the government down and keep our majority. So now that Ron Johnson's over in the Senate budget chairman position, we're playing 3D chess now. I really like the fact that we can help work with Ron. He can put some important provisions in the reconciliation bill and send it back to us if we can't get them in the House.
7: Okay, so where do things stand in the House? My understanding is that this got through yesterday by a very narrow margin. It's not been an easy lift, you know, with a small majority in the House and Senate. None of these, with nothing getting passed is easy for Republicans.
6: That's right. That's right. We love to and respect and revere the individual spirit. The Democrats are the collective party. They're the party of collectivism. They march in lockstep, follow Nancy Pelosi or Hakeem Jeffries or Chuck Schumer. But for us, you know, we listen to our districts. We listen to our hearts and we march to the beats of different drummers sometimes, and that's what we've got in the House are conservatives, you know, moderate Republicans of Freedom Caucus members like me, who are all trying to move the ball forward, and that's why we're going to pass this rule, pass this reconciliation budget bill, and deliver for the American people.
7: You know, for me, Congressman, this is a first step, and I have a hard time comprehending why proof of citizenship, voter ID, is so problematic for Democrats. I can only come to one conclusion, is they don't want integrity in the system. I think they feel it benefits them not to have integrity in the system, which then raises questions about their real motivation. But proof of citizenship, voter ID, signature verification. I would limit mail-in ballots for the military, for the elderly, the infirm, people that can't get to the polls. You know, I would end the insanity of voting 3 months before Election Day. I mean, look at the 2000 presidential election. The weekend before that election, it was revealed that President George W. Bush had a DUI back in the day. Okay, you know, some last minute, you know, revelation can dramatically shift or change an election. And I think voters need to have the full picture before they vote. So I would add that to the mix. I'd add updated voter rolls as mandatory, partisan observers in every precinct watching voting all day and watch the vote counting all night. Any mail-in ballots need to be on camera from the moment the mailman drops it off and put in a room with a camera, a surveillance camera, 24/7. And the last thing I would do is I'd move the paper ballots. But I guess I'm in the minority here. That's simple to me. That's integrity in the system that will give everybody confidence in the results. Then we won't hear any more complaining that people feel that elections have been compromised.
6: Yeah, you've got a lot of like-minded thinkers here in the House of Representatives and across the country in our districts. You know, in Virginia, we had this effort to gerrymander our districts by the Democrats, and what they did was they have crafted an election season in Virginia, kind of like California, where it's 6 weeks of early voting. Well, they came in halfway through there and passed this gerrymander amendment and set it for referendum. Well, what they did was they violated the Constitution and the law, which says that you can't, you know, start an election cycle and then change the rules. And that's what they did. And the courts called them on it and invalidated the referendum. But that's why we need to have as close to one day of voting as possible and not this early voting marathon and not all of this mail-in voting and open to ballot harvesting and collection by people who are not the actual voter. It just really does infringe on the integrity of the vote and really compromises in the mind of the people the integrity of our elections.
7: Well, I couldn't agree with you more. We'll follow this closely. Congressman, we appreciate your time. Thanks for being with us.
6: Thank you.
7: All right, quick break. More phone calls coming up. Here's our toll-free telephone number and my interview with Darlene Graham, now the senator replacing her brother, Lindsey Graham, in the great state of South Carolina, coming up straight ahead as well. 800-941-SHAWN is our number.
9: Question. How many liberals does it take to make a common sense statement? Yep, you're right. 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
7: Born on America's darkest day, 9/11/01, the Tunnel to Towers Foundation, they have been helping American heroes ever since. 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
19: Here's your WHOP Weather Center forecast. A severe thunderstorm watch continues until 9 p.m. tonight. Chance of thunderstorms tonight, otherwise partly cloudy skies. Lows level off around 69. Winds out of the northwest at around 5 miles an hour. Sunshine mixed with clouds at times again tomorrow. High temperatures reach up to 84. That's the forecast from the WHOP Weather Center. I'm meteorologist Megan Mulford. Right now, 86.
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0: right, to our busy phones we go. 800-941-SHAWN, our number. You want to be a part of the program. Christina is in New Jersey. Christina, hi. How are you? Glad you called.
1: Hi, Sean. Thank you for having me.
0: The pleasure is all mine. Glad you called. You sound like a very, very friendly person.
1: I try to be, always.

0: We fought for that right. People should remember that. I hope you were taught it in school, because I was taught it in school, and I sat up when they said women couldn't do anything, you couldn't vote. Basically, we're nothing and nobody. So why are we just giving away the right to vote to anyone who isn't even in this country legally or for any other means? Why do they get to tell us what we should be doing with our money, who we should be listening to that is in charge, and every other aspect of this country? You're not a part of this country. You don't pay into the system. Why do you get to say something?
1: You know, just think of the words illegal immigrant, illegal alien. What does it mean? It means you didn't respect our laws, border sovereignty, and now we're going to allow you to vote or give you, you know, citizenship or a path to citizenship and reward illegal activity. You know, at that point, you have compromised your entire system. Why did Democrats want, why don't they want integrity measures? Why don't they want, you know, laws of our country enforced? I mean, I think that's the much bigger question here.
0: You're absolutely correct, and the answer is rhetorical in the saddest sense. But even further, I'm not against immigration. I'm a fourth-generation Italian-American, and my great-grandparents came here, and they weren't given very much of anything. They worked hard, and they got their citizenship, and they had, you know, passed it down through generation. I'm very fortunate. I'm very blessed. And I think that to appreciate this country is a very big deal. You will never understand it if you can't appreciate where you came from, where you are, and where you're going, and what you plan to do for this country. What are you going to do? Commit crimes? No, thank you. You're a criminal.
1: Well, I mean, my grandparents, all four of them, came from Ireland at the turn of the last century. And I actually have the documents when they came through Ellis Island. But they did it legally. I don't care where you come from, as long as we can vet you, make sure you don't have radical associations, want to bring harm to the American people. I want a health check post-COVID, and I'd like some type of evidence that you will not be a financial burden on the American people. And then my attitude is, I don't give a rip where you come from. You know, welcome to our family. That's my attitude at that point. But if you're not going to respect our laws, border sovereignty, sorry, I'm not going along with it. Because what you're doing is you're institutionalizing and rewarding lawbreaking. It's that simple. It's like teaching your kids, you know, oh, it's okay. You know, you do horrible things. You're not going to pay a price. I'm sorry. There are consequences for actions. Anyway, I appreciate the good call. Thank you, Christina. 800-941-SHAWN is our number. You want to be a part of the program. You know, look, you want to open your business. 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
4: And this update is brought to you by Charlie Henderson State Farm. Our excessive heat warning, carrying heat index values of around 115 degrees, continues until 7 p.m. tonight at the earliest, after a line of thunderstorms moves through the area.

0: area, bringing a cold front along with it. Some of those storms could be severe this afternoon, with damaging winds being the main hazard. Summer is winding down for students, and Hopkinsville Community College is preparing to host its final registration rally before the fall 2026 semester starts on August 17th. The rally is set for Thursday from 4 p.m. to 6 p.m. at the HCC Administration Building. And the Federal Emergency Management Agency, FEMA, has recently announced more than $27 million in funding to support disaster recovery efforts in Kentucky. That's been your news, and this is Deontay Berry reporting.
1: Here's your WHOP Weather Center forecast. A severe thunderstorm watch continues until 9 p.m. tonight. Chance of thunderstorms tonight, otherwise partly cloudy skies. Lows level off around 69. Winds out of the northwest at around 5 miles an hour. Sunshine mixed with clouds at times again tomorrow. High temperatures reach up to 84. That's the forecast from the WHOP Weather Center. I'm meteorologist Megan Mulford. Right now, 86.
2: 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Oil closing higher today at around $85 a barrel, just as AAA says the average price of a gallon of regular gas nationwide hit $4.02 today. With big tech earnings kicking off tomorrow, we hear from Alphabet and Tesla. Investors today bought up beaten down chipmaker stocks, figuring there's a lot more runway for the AI trade. At Wall Street's closing bell, the Dow is up 385 points, the Nasdaq up 329. That's a 1.25% gain thanks to big gains in shares of Micron, AMD, Intel, and other chipmakers. The S&P today adding 66. And toymaker Hasbro raising its full-year outlook on blowout demand for its Magic the Gathering card game. Tom Busby, Bloomberg Radio.
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6: Fox News, I'm Tom Graham. Defense Secretary Pete Hegseth says the U.S. war against Iran has cost more than $37 billion so far. He appeared during a Senate hearing today as Republicans push for a $95 billion supplemental budget package to fund the military as well as aid to farmers and other priorities.
7: If we don't make critical investments right now in tech, in compute, in AI, in autonomy, in space, our adversaries who are already making these types of investments could outpace us.
6: Senate Democrats remain critical of the conflict with Iran and are pushing for a drawdown from the region. Tropical storm Bertha kicking up waves from the Florida panhandle to parts of Texas.
8: The trajectory is going to be Alabama, Mississippi, and the Louisiana coastline.
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9: Hi, this is Gordon Deal. Wednesday on This Morning, America's First News. Will there be further escalation between the U.S. and Iran with more American service members injured and killed? We'll have analysis. Also, as Bertha attracts attention south of the Florida Panhandle, we'll go over storm prep as hurricane season gains momentum in late summer. And what to do when overwhelmed by a hefty car loan. 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
1: All right, 25 now till the top of the hour, 800-941-SEAN if you want to be a part of the program. I know headlines move on. I know people are busy, and I know conflict is difficult to follow, and it gets painful, and it lasts longer than you want. But for the people that see densely populated areas in their country and promises to wipe their country off the face of the earth, that threat never goes away. And, of course, recently Iran, their terrorist proxies, continue to target Israel, Hezbollah, continuing attacks in the north. But the bottom line is it has created a massive humanitarian crisis. And, I know the news may not cover it as much, but for the people on the ground that have been providing all this humanitarian assistance, our friends and partners at the International Fellowship of Christians and Jews, all these people that need food and water and medicine and clothing and housing and you name it, they are on the ground providing it. But they can't do any of that without your help. They even have mobile medical clinics for the elderly. They can't get out of their house. They can't see a doctor, but they need medical care desperately. Anyway, whatever you can do to help Israel as they fight for their very survival in their hour of need is beyond greatly appreciated. Just go to their website. It's prayifcj.org. That's prayifcj.org today. All right, let me go to now. Yesterday, when I started my day, I was in Columbia, South Carolina. And in Columbia, I had an opportunity to interview the senator, new senator from the state of South Carolina. We all know the passing of Lindsey Graham was a shock to everybody. He was a dear friend of mine. Didn't always agree with him, but he was a dear friend of mine. Lindsey, his parents died, and his younger sister, Darlene, was 13 years old. And he took on the responsibility, even adopting his own sister, for the purpose of taking care of her, even though in many ways he was a kid himself. It's such a compelling story. And I think what really stood out to me in this interview is how Darlene, she's a little different than her brother, and she was not shy about talking about it. Anyway, here is Darlene Graham, the new senator from South Carolina.
2: But like I said, it didn't take me long to realize that, I felt just this inner calling. It has to be God's plan. It has to be God's plan that I had to carry on his legacy. And, I know how much the people of South Carolina meant to him, serving our country meant to him. And I've been serving the people of South Carolina for almost 30 years in my position.
3: Now, if you move and fast forward, it's Tuesday.
2: Yeah.
3: You're with Henry McMaster, and he makes the announcement. And now you have to speak before the nation. Again, not a lot of time to really absorb what's happening. This timeline is moving quickly. It's just, unfortunately, I think for anybody in that situation, it is the timeline. It is what it is. Mm-hmm. You're talking to a governor that is asking you to do it. You're talking to a president of our country that's asking you to do it. Mm-hmm. You have to make a decision. And then the next thing you know, you're being sworn into the United States Senate.
2: Yeah.
3: And now you're a United States senator. That is a fast timeline.
2: A very fast timeline.
3: How was that moment? Because I watched you and I was actually stunned at the poise and grace and, by which you were sworn in. And then you spoke about your brother and with the passion that came out behind it. You can feel it.
2: Mm-hmm.
3: Was that a tough moment for you?
2: It was tough. It was very tough. But, I prayed about it. I had support from my family. And like I said earlier, I had an inner peace about it. And it's just something I knew I had to do. I had to carry on Lindsey's legacy.
3: Yeah.
2: I had to do it for him.
3: I actually went back and I found an old interview that your brother did on C-SPAN, and it was in 2015 when he was running for president. This is what he said. Of all the things that's happened in my life, Darlene, my sister, turning out so well is the highest of it by far. And then he went on to say that if he were to win, what role would she play in the White House? I don't know if you're aware that he was asked that question. And he said she would be a support for me. After he had been such a support for you, 13 is so young to lose both your parents. And at the end of the day, whatever I asked her to do, she would do. That sounds like Lindsay to me. If she took on, you know, a role on, she'd be a great representative of our country. I cannot think of a better person to represent our country than my sister. Pretty powerful and almost a little bit maybe forecasting or maybe instinctively knowing that knowing something about you or seeing something in you and understanding something about you that he wanted to share with the country had he gotten to that position.
2: You know, I don't know, Sean. I just know that I have to trust that God has a plan. You know, I never wanted this. This was my brother's life. He worked so hard for the people of South Carolina and our country. And I was so proud of him. But, you know, if God has put me in this position, I will do it. I will take on the challenge. You know, Lindsay was always there for me. And I feel like now I need to step up and be there for him.
3: So to continue with your whirlwind week, you're a senator on Tuesday. On Thursday, you're in the Oval Office.
2: Yes.
3: I'm maybe guessing that your brother took you to the Oval Office before.
2: I've been there one time, a pinning ceremony.
3: Well, now the president's asking you into the Oval, inviting you into the Oval Office. My understanding is you're met by the president, the vice president, Secretary of State Marco Rubio, U.S. Special Envoy to the Middle East, Stephen Witkoff, and by Chief of Staff Susie Wiles.
2: Correct.
3: I would say that's a who's who in Washington.
2: Mm-hmm.
3: Bring us into that meeting.
2: I think it went very well. You know, the president was very sincere in his condolences about Lindsay. He talked about him and what a good friend he was, how he considered him family. And, you know, I told him how much I appreciated all that he had done and, you know, how they'd worked together. And then I went on to mention that there were some things that I felt like were very important to Lindsay, Russia sanctions, and that I really wanted to push those across the finish line.
3: So you really shared the same values as your brother. You followed his career very closely. And I met your wonderful husband, and we have a shared passion for Waffle House. I can't come to South Carolina and not go to Waffle House.
2: He loves Waffle House.
3: And we talk more about Waffle House than anything else. And now, if that week wasn't, I guess, whirlwind enough, by, I guess it was Thursday or Friday, or, you know, the president puts out, it was my honor to welcome Senator Darlene Graham, the sister of the late, great Lindsey Graham, from the wonderful state of South Carolina, into the Oval Office. We have known each other for a long time. She's a spectacular person and a true American patriot. Lindsay was one of the greatest people, senators I've ever known, and his sister shares his deep love of our country and the state of South Carolina. And during her visit, I asked Darlene, for the good of our nation, to run for the U.S. Senate in the special Republican primary, which will take place not far away, August 11th. I mean, his funeral's the 28th of July.
2: I know.
3: 2026. Quote, I hope, by the way, no pressure from President Trump. I hope Darlene does this in that there would be nobody better to honor the legacy of her beloved brother, Lindsay. And Darlene, who comes from an absolutely incredible family, has been a winner her whole life. Should she accept, she will have my complete, total endorsement in the special election for the U.S. Senate in South Carolina. She will never let you down. Run, run, Darlene, run. Were you expecting that?
2: No, I was not expecting that, yeah.
3: Okay, so now it's now you're faced with, I don't know, I mean, it's kind of hard. People don't know Donald Trump as well as I do. I've known him 30 years. And when he asks for something, it's hard to say no to a president.
2: Oh, yes.
3: Have you thought about that aspect of this?
2: I've given it a lot of thought. I've prayed on it, talked to my family, Lindsey's staff. He has a wonderful, hardworking staff. And yes.
3: They're all staying with you.
2: They're all staying with me. They're all supporting me and behind me, which is, that means so much to me. Such an honor. Lindsey loved them. They're like family. So, absolutely.
3: So, you know, the good news is you have a huge infrastructure for constituent services already built in that you're inheriting from your brother.
2: Correct.
3: So that's got to give you some peace.
2: It does. It does. It reassures me that, you know, I feel like I can do this. And the meeting with the president, it was such an honor. It was comfortable. And, you know, I told him two things. I said, I can tell you this about me. I will work hard and I'm loyal. So...
3: I bet he liked the second part better.
2: Yeah. Maybe, yeah.
3: What's interesting, and I think part of it's a good thing. I think part of it in your circumstances makes it triply harder in that I like the idea if, God forbid, a state loses a senator, they deserve representation.
2: Absolutely.
3: And now they have it in you with Lindsey's full staff in place. That's good news for the people, people of South Carolina.
2: I am so fortunate to have his staff. I mean, they're bringing me up to speed. They're right by my side working hard while grieving. It's been hard on them, so I can't tell you how much I appreciate them.
3: The president again saying, I hope Darlene does this, meaning I hope you will get... And here's the filing deadline for people that don't know, and these are just the laws of South Carolina. The filing begins tomorrow. I think you have a week.
2: Mm-hmm. Yes.
3: And by that time, the funerals won't even have taken place.
2: I know.
3: And then the president's putting an ask on you, we'll put it that way. It's a lot of pressure.
2: It is a tremendous amount of pressure.
3: Tell me what's going through your head about it, and where do you stand now?
2: I'll continue to say I've been praying a lot, talking to my family. But with the love of my family, with the support of his staff, I know I'm a hard worker. I learned that from Lindsey. He cared about the people of this state. I've worked for almost 30 years for the people of this state.
3: I'm going to talk about that in a minute.
2: I feel like I can do it. I feel an inner peace about it. Will it be difficult? Yes, absolutely.
3: So you're inclined to get in, or... Have you even made a final decision?
2: I've made a decision.
3: You're in.
2: I'm in. I can't see it any other way. I just can't. I've thought and I've prayed and he's worked so hard for so long. I can't just let that die. I've got to step in and carry on his legacy. I know he cared about the people of South Carolina so deeply. He worked so hard for them. And I feel like I can do that too. He taught me well. I learned a lot from Lindsey. Mm. And
3: You were involved in every campaign.
2: Every campaign, yes.
3: And thank God you were, because if it wasn't, your ads were much better than his ads. You know, as you would talk about him and from one of the time you were 13.
2: The personal side, he had a hard time sharing that.
3: So you'll have to go through this period where you're going to be very busy. I'm sure
2: funeral arrangements.
3: The time frame
2: is brutal, brutal.
3: Do you see areas where maybe there might be differences, you know, now that you're the senator, between you and your brother? Maybe it's an unfair question, but...
2: No, it's fair, and, you know, I understand. I used to see him on the talk shows. I would watch him, and I'd be like, Lindsey, you're just talking about national security all the time. And I understand that's important, protecting our borders, national security, absolutely. I said, but, you know, talk about also what matters to the average person. You know, the price of groceries, the price of gas, health care, insurance, those kind of things. That's what I'm worried about.
3: Mm-hmm.
2: So I think that's important, too.
3: And you spoke to him about that?
2: Yes.
3: How did he respond?
2: Yeah. you know him. It's like,
3: I know him.
2: What do you think when I said so-and-so? I'm like, okay, he's listening, but not. He knew it, but he was just always so passionate. And people thought it was about, oh, he just loves war. He didn't love war. He wanted peace.
1: All right, that was Darlene Graham, the new senator from the great state of South Carolina. By the way, I love the people in South Carolina. You know where I meet all the people in South Carolina? My favorite restaurant, Linda. What is my favorite restaurant in the South? You know what the answer is.
4: Waffle House.
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7: Rocky Adkins, the former senior advisor to Governor Andy Beshear, announced his campaign for Kentucky governor today. Paul Miles reports.
8: Stood side by side with Governor Beshear, holding the line, fighting back against
9: what... Rocky Adkins becomes the second major Democratic candidate in the 2027 gubernatorial primary, joining Lieutenant Governor Jacqueline Coleman. An Eastern Kentucky native, Adkins served more than three decades in the State House of Representatives.
8: I've spent my life fighting for Kentucky, creating jobs, expanding access to health.
9: Adkins stepped down as Beshear's advisor earlier this month. Days later, the governor appointed Adkins to the Kentucky State Fair Board. I'm Paul Miles.
7: More news coming your way in an hour. I'm Joe Lincoln.
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17: Here's your WHOP Weather Center forecast. A severe thunderstorm watch continues until 9 p.m. tonight. Chance of severe thunderstorms tonight, otherwise partly cloudy skies. Lows dip down to about 69, winds out of the northwest at around 5 miles an hour. Partly cloudy skies again tomorrow, highs level off around 84. That's the forecast from the WHOP Weather Center. I'm meteorologist Megan Mulford. Currently, it's 86 degrees.
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0: All right, that's going to wrap things up for today. Hannity tonight, 9 Eastern on the Fox News Channel. Brandon Gill, we played him earlier in the program today. You got to hear this and see this. Stephen Miller tonight, Governor Greg Abbott, Tommy Lahren tonight, Kash Patel, the FBI director. Just set your DVR tonight, Hannity, 9 Eastern on Fox. If you want to see a very interesting one you wouldn't expect, Hannity podcast, check out Clavicular. We'll see you tonight back here tomorrow. Thank you for making the show possible. You know, I was just reading an article, and it was a list of market downturns for the U.S. economy. Now, it got me thinking. Markets crash, things go up, things go down. It doesn't seem to be a matter of if or when, right? I mean, the Depression, 1929, the Recession, 1937, the flash crash, 1962, oil crisis in the 70s, Black Monday, 1987, dot-com bubble, 2008 crisis. 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
3: He needs more money. I'm Lisa Lucera, Fox News. War Secretary Pete Hegseth makes the case for additional funding as he appears before a Senate panel.
4: End this war right now.
5: Protesters interrupted Secretary Hegseth, but he stressed the need for added funds.
6: $1.5 trillion is what the president seeks and what we need to defend the country.
5: The secretary said readiness and training would suffer without it, but committee vice chair Senator Patty Murray noted irony in the need for more money.
7: How is it possible if their capabilities were, quote, functionally destroyed 3 months earlier, as she claimed?
5: Hegseth said Iran still has capabilities, but because of the U.S.
6: Iran is at the weakest point militarily it has ever been in.
5: Hegseth said the cost of the war so far, more than $37 billion.
3: Fox's Colonel Scott. President Trump sitting down with the leader of Lebanon at the White House. One of the topics discussed, the fight against Iran-backed Hezbollah.
8: We have some very concrete plans already in store for that, with others going in and helping.
3: This comes as Israel continues to battle Hezbollah in parts of southern Lebanon. The group also rejects a potential peace deal between Israel and Iran, where they would be disarmed. Tropical storm Bertha getting closer to the western Florida panhandle.
9: It'll pass Alabama and Mississippi and make landfall late tomorrow in southeastern Louisiana. Top winds have likely peaked at 60 miles per hour. The environment ahead is quite hostile, so the winds are expected to decrease before it does indeed make landfall tomorrow.
3: Fox Weather's Brian Norcross. The storm is about 125 miles south of Panama City, Florida, and 200 miles southeast of Mobile, Alabama. Bertha is the second named storm of the Atlantic hurricane season. Wall Street computer chip and AI makers led the gains for stocks. The Dow added 380. 85. The Nasdaq up 329. 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
12: And this is Deontay Berry reporting. A single vehicle crash at the intersection of Glass Lane and Cox Mill Road sent a motorcyclist to a Nashville hospital Tuesday afternoon. It happened in the 5500 block of Cox Mill, and Christian County Sheriff's Office Public Information Officer John Godsey says the motorcyclist had been traveling northbound on Cox Mill when he failed to navigate a curve in the road, going down into a ditch and wrecking. The male patient was flown to Skyline Medical Center in Nashville for treatment of injuries to his leg and possible broken bones. Rocky Atkins has made it official. He's putting himself in the running to be the next governor of Kentucky. In an announcement Tuesday, the longtime Democrat says he has the experience and the know-how to make sure the state maintains its positive momentum when Governor Ann Beshear leaves office. Atkins is certainly no stranger to Kentucky politics, having served in the Kentucky House of Representatives from 1987 to 2019, some of those years serving as the Democratic floor leader. He says there remains work to be done as people are struggling to afford their basic needs, and they need someone who will fight for them in Frankfort.
13: Life is still too hard for too many. It's getting harder every day. Rural hospitals hanging by a thread. Medicaid and Medicare on the chopping block. It's hard to dream about owning a home when rent takes everything you've got. And what good is a job when child care costs more than your paycheck?
12: And summer break is winding down for students, and Hopkinsville Community College is preparing to host its final registration rally before the fall 2026 semester starts. The rally is set for Thursday from 4 p.m. to 6 p.m. at the HCC Administration Building. Deontay Berry reporting.
14: Here's your WHOP Weather Center forecast. A severe thunderstorm watch continues until 9 p.m. tonight. Chance of severe thunderstorms tonight, otherwise partly cloudy skies. Lows dip down to about 69, winds out of the northwest at around 5 miles an hour. Partly cloudy skies again tomorrow, highs level off around 84. That's the forecast from the WHOP Weather Center. I'm meteorologist Megan Mulford. Currently, it's 86 degrees.
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18: Well, welcome back to the Ramsey Show here in the Fairwinds Credit Union studio, continuing to take calls about your life and your money, where we have Miles, who's in Bismarck, North Dakota, on the line. Hey, Miles. How can George and I help out?
19: Hey guys. How you doing? I got a question about my mortgage. First off, let me say I have five kids, married, got a single income. Wondering if I should refinance my house. I have about $100,000 left on it in order just to have some more cash flow during the month while my kids are still young. My oldest is 16. So I just want to enjoy time with them as much as I can.
18: When you say refi, are you trying to get a lower interest rate, or are you thinking about like recasting it so that you can get a lower payment on the same terms?
19: I would refinance to a 30-year. I'm on a 15-year right now. And then the interest rate would be a little higher, but my monthly payment would be cut at least in half.
18: I don't love that idea. Are we thinking about cutting the payment in half because it's too much of your take-home pay?
19: We have some money left over at the end of the month, probably saving like maybe $1,000 a month. My thoughts are my kids are getting older. Just to have more wiggle room at the end of the month is basically my thought on it.
18: Tell us what you're bringing home every month, and then tell us how much the mortgage is.
19: All right, I'm bringing home between about $6,000 a month after taxes and everything's taken out. Mortgages with taxes and all that, and insurance is about $1,400 a month.
18: Okay.
20: That's very reasonable.
18: Uh-huh. What else is going on? Your wife's at home, so I'm thinking there's no daycare costs, or are there?
19: Nope. Wife's at home. She homeschools our five children. Have a little money anxiety. We both do the finances together, but I would say I'm the main one that looks over the numbers on a regular basis, and maybe too much.
20: Are you investing right now? Do you guys have other debt?
19: We don't have any debt other than our mortgage.
18: Great.
19: I am investing. I have some money in a money market account, and then money in an index fund, and then my 401k.
20: How much are you investing as a percentage of your total income right now?
19: I do 4% in my 401k. I work for a major railway, so they don't take out Social Security. They take out two different tiers of retirement, and that second tier is about an extra 5% compared to the normal American.
20: Okay. So you're only investing 4% of your household income right now?
19: Yeah, outside of that extra tier two that the railroad takes out. Yep.
20: Okay. And that creates sort of a pension for you?
19: Correct. Yep.
20: Okay.
18: I'd love if you were investing. I mean, truthfully, assuming that you've got some money saved, and I'll ask about that in a minute. Truthfully, I'd love for you to be closer to 15% that you're saving of your income. So that'd be around $900 a month, probably a little bit more if we took it off the gross. So I'm wondering what's creating this squeeze on your budget that's causing you to consider refinancing from a 15-year to a 30-year, because that's pretty drastic. And to be fair, it's going in the wrong direction. And so something is causing you to really consider like a drastic measure and almost doing something I'm going to call foolish. Not that you're a fool, but it's rash
20: move. It's moving
18: you
20: backwards. Yeah. Our whole goal in the show is to help you build wealth, and we found the best way to do that is to get debt-free as soon as possible, house and everything, to have as much margin as possible. So if you called in saying, hey, I've got a car payment, it's $500 a month over 3 years. If I refinance to a 6-year loan, I can get the payment down to $300. We'd all agree that's a bad solution. And so we're trying to find another solution, which is, you got $4,600 coming in outside of the mortgage payment. Where is all that money going?
18: Mm-hmm.
20: Can we squeeze some more money out of that? And then let's actually put down on paper, what are the goals with this extra $1,000? Because if it's just, I'll feel better emotionally, that may or may not be true. But if you go, I want a vacation with the kids once a year, it's going to be $6,000. Great. Now we know. Let's set aside $500 a month.
18: Or is it kids' college? Do you have some that are coming up that are getting to the age where they're starting to think about university or college?
19: My oldest is 16. She doesn't have an interest in college. I guess what we do is kind of just throw all the money into our money market account every month. We don't have a designated college fund, but okay, we just stockpile that up.
20: How much is in there?
19: About $32,000 in a money market and another $14,000 in an index fund.
20: Is that outside of an emergency fund?
19: The money market would be my index, or excuse me, my emergency fund.
18: Okay.
19: And I also have another $10,000 in a regular savings.
20: Okay.
18: Okay, good. So you've got some good money saved. You are thinking about education and putting some money there. I was a little confused, though, because it almost sounded like the college fund was the emergency fund.
19: Well, I would say, so the emergency fund is like the money market, the $32,000, then that $14,000 in the index fund would be above and beyond my emergency fund.
18: And is that earmarked for college? I think we need to put some parameters around what this money is. So I would say, and you jump in and tell me if I'm wrong. I agree, $32,000 emergency fund. Then you said you had an additional $10,000 saved that was kind of on top of that. We need to earmark what's that money for. And then you said you had $14,000 in an index fund. I'm almost wondering if you should take, you've got five kids, I'm wondering if you should take that additional $10,000, add it to the $14,000, and call that kids' college fund.
19: Okay. We are, our vehicles are kind of getting older too, so I have that on the horizon of saving up for a vehicle.
18: Okay.
19: That's kind of just, I really like a slush fund.
18: Well, I don't mind. Listen, I don't mind if you said, hey, no, Jade, let's keep the $10,000 and that's going to be our vehicle fund. I'm fine with that. I just think we have to put very clear markers on what this money is for. Number one, it's going to make you feel better. It's going to give you guys some organization. And it's going to make you feel like, okay, I'm being very intentional about this. To your point, what you said, when it feels like a slush fund is when it feels like anything goes, nothing's really solid.
20: It's sort of floating.
18: Yeah, you don't want that feeling. You want to know, no, this is what that's for. So let's say $10,000 vehicle fund, $14,000 index fund, and that's for kids' college. And at this point, where you are in the baby steps, which is our overarching plan for your money, where you are right now, Miles, is let's bump up. And I know this is against your feelings right now because you're feeling like things are tight. But let's bump up the investing to 15%. Let's say, hey, on top of the $14,000 in the index fund, what would it look like if we continue to put another $150 or maybe $200 a month in there? And then instead of going backwards on the mortgage, what would it look like if we just continue to make the payment and maybe we threw, whether it's quarterly, whether it's once a year, maybe we aim for an extra payment every year, however we want to break that up. And that's you going in the right direction. But I think what would really help, and I don't know if you have one, are you guys on a budget?
19: Yeah, I have a written budget on just like on a notes app on my phone that we go over every month, but it's not hard and fast.
18: Yeah, the hard thing about that, I love that you have that because it's a great place to start. But the tough thing about that is you're not able to track your transactions in real time. So you can't really see if you're off track. And if you are off track, then it's not till the end of the month where you go, oh, crap, we're $1,000 over or, oh, you know.
20: We should have had money left over. Where'd it go?
18: Yeah.
20: That's where the budget comes into play. So, Miles, hang on the line. We're going to gift you every dollar, the premium version, for the next year so you can connect your accounts and get a real plan with your wife going, listen, we're going to have $1,000 left over
18: mm-hmm.
20: because we are going to be in control of our money.
18: Yeah.

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10: All right, we have what may possibly be my favorite type of call on the line, line four, Jordan and Taylor in St. Louis, Missouri. All right, guys, set this up because this is my favorite.
11: Okay. Jordan and I own a home on 15 acres, and it was kind of always our dream, but now I'm to the point where I want to sell, and Jordan wants to stay.
10: Okay.
0: The dream changed.
10: What caused it to change for you, Taylor?
11: I have lost my job a couple of times in the last few years. One was a wrongful termination, and then one was my last place of employment. They filed bankruptcy and we closed unexpectedly.
10: Mm-hmm.
11: And I've always been the high earner. Jordan's always had the more blue-collar job that allowed more time to spend with our daughter, and then he carries really good benefits for us.
10: Okay.
11: So it's always really worked out, but I've always been the high earner. So when I've lost those jobs and with the amount of debt that we have, it's really impacted things. And
10: you feel it.
11: I've always just, yeah, I'm feeling it bad. And I've always just figured out a way to make it work, and now I'm tired.
10: I can understand that. So, and it's no shade on Jordan, but you're literally feeling the weight of the household on your shoulders.
11: Yes.
10: And one thing changes, and it's like crushing.
11: Yep.
10: Okay.
11: Yes. I feel like I'm failing.
12: What's the current incomes?
11: I make about, so I just accepted a new job about 4 weeks ago, because, so this is kind of fresh where I just lost my job again. I'm expected to earn about $137.
12: Awesome.
11: And I used to earn $200 though, so that's okay. Part of the reason for this call.
10: What type of work
11: and
10: is
11: then
10: it?
11: Jordan, I work in automotive management.
10: Okay. And what is Jordan doing?
13: I work for the post office, and I'm close to about 65.
12: Okay.
10: Okay, great.
12: So still over 200,000 household income, which is fantastic.
10: Mm-hmm.
12: How much consumer debt do you guys have?
11: 192, including vehicles.
10: Okay. Tell us about the vehicles.
11: So the vehicles, so I used to always have a demo, a vehicle provided for me. Mm-hmm. And when I lost my job, I no longer had a vehicle. So I bought a Chevy Trax, because they had 0% interest, and it was a $500 payment, and it could get me, I'm driving an hour to work now.
10: What'd you pay for it?
11: I bought, $28,000.
10: Okay, 28K. And then what other, any other vehicles?
11: And then Jordan has a vehicle that we owe $42,000 on. It's a F-150.
10: Okay, F-150. Anything else?
11: And, we have a tractor.
10: Okay, you need that.
11: That, yeah, that's $20,000 that we have left on that.
10: Okay.
11: We have $3,000 left on a lawnmower.
10: Okay.
11: We have $7,500 left on vending machines that I'm currently trying to sell. So in my last dealership, we owned the vending machines in the company. So when it closed, obviously, I've sold one of them. I have two more to sell. And I think that would pay off the remainder of the loan that's owed on them.
10: How quickly can you sell those? I don't know much about that. Maybe you can educate me a bit on that.
11: So I just posted them like 4 weeks ago. I've sold one, and I'm trying as hard as I can to get the other two sold. I owe like $7,000 on the loan. I'm thinking, I mean, even if I can take six for it, I'm willing to do that just to get them gone and get a payment gone.
10: Okay. And you said the total was $7,000. Did I hear that right?
11: Yeah, $7,000 that we owe.
10: Okay, $7,000 that you own.
12: So
10: okay.
12: We still got $92,000 to go. What else is there?
13: What's okay. The camper?
10: Oh, camper.
11: Camper, yeah. So we have $9,700 on a camper that we no longer own because we weren't using it. So I tried renting it out to make income to try and pay off debt.
10: Mm-hmm.
11: And someone totaled it.
10: Oh.
11: And they left. It still left me with a payment on it.
10: There was no insurance paid out?
11: The insurance didn't pay the full value of the camper.
10: Okay. And why? Okay. I won't ask more questions on that. Okay. Anything else? Because
11: yeah.
10: I think we're still missing quite a bit here.
12: We're about 80 grand
11: short.
12: Okay,
11: we owe the IRS $11,000.
10: Okay.
11: We owe a little over $2,000 on student loans and tuition.
10: Okay.
11: And then the rest is credit card debt. Our total is like $197,000, actually.
12: Wow.
10: Okay.
11: And the rest is just credit card debt.
12: And this is all while you guys have been making six figures or more.
11: Yeah. Yes. And I can't catch up. It doesn't, no matter how much I make.
12: Well, here's the good news is you guys have a great income. You got a lot of land. You could get out of this fairly quickly. The bad news is selling this piece of land alone is not going to change any of the behavior that got us here.
11: Yeah. And behavior hasn't changed until probably recently, very recently.
12: Okay.
11: Has the behavior changed.
12: What do you owe on all of this property and what's it worth?
11: So last year it appraised at $695,000. I think I could probably list it for $715,000 maybe. I am working on my real estate license. It's just always been something I've kind of wanted to do.
10: Mm-hmm.
11: So I was thinking if I had my license, then I wouldn't have to pay real estate fees if I sold it and I could keep more of the money.
10: Maybe, but I don't know about that. I think I'd want somebody who's been doing this for a long time to make sure you're getting the best price and they're not missing anything.
12: And you're pretty close to the transaction because it's your own property, so that could also muddy the waters and make things a little emotional, which could hurt you.
10: What do you currently owe on it? We know what it's worth, 70.

0: this more manageable for us, but keep the house. Is that possible?
1: No, not the way that it's parceled and the way that, and there's easement on the property and stuff for the farmers behind us. So it won't work.
0: And you're positive? No, has anybody else looked at it?
1: I'm like 90% positive. Okay. Won't say I'm 100%.
0: I might add that to my due diligence list just to make sure, you know, it's easy sometimes to make assumptions and then you might find something that's like, oh, great. Like, I didn't know. I trust what you're saying, but just because we're talking about big numbers and big decisions, I would do some due diligence on that. But I agree with George. I don't think selling this land at this point is necessarily the key to you guys getting out of debt. I think it is a behavioral thing. However, long term, you might find that there is a lot of just emotional maintenance that's attached to this. So you might sell it for those reasons, but I would not sell it to get out of debt, if that makes sense. I might sell it to simplify my life, but it's not the key to you getting out of debt. Is that fair?
1: Yes, except I don't see the way out whenever, like, after I accepted this job, now we are $2,500 upside down every month to make minimums. So the money that I have in our checking account is going to go quickly. Like, I'm not going to be able to make it.
0: Understand.
1: I don't have enough funds to cover the monthly payments.
0: Okay. And what is the payment on the mortgage?
1: The mortgage is, the first one is $2,508, and then the HELOC payment is like $1,200.
2: Okay, so we're about $3,700 out of your take-home pay.
0: Okay. So
1: say that one more time?
2: Yeah, I mean, the mortgage and HELOC is still a small part of everything else, all of these toys, all of the payments. So the goal is we got to focus on the IRS debt. So that goes to the top of the debt snowball. Mm-hmm. But in the meantime, let's try to sell everything that can be sold. Every car, every vehicle, every camper, every lawnmower, and just start from scratch. And if you guys do that, then I would see where we're at 3 months from now to see if it's still an unsolvable problem where we need to sell this land and start fresh and clean up the debt.
0: And I will say, and you can stop me, I think I do hear that you do want to simplify your life. And I do think that the land and the mortgage is part of that. Is that fair to say?
1: 100%. I don't mind the land. Like, I know that Jordan loves to hunt it, but I want a simpler life.
2: We can go hunt on someone else's land. Because right now, the dream that you both guys, that you had, is turned into a literal nightmare for you guys financially. This is not a blessing in your life. And it's okay to call a spade and say, we tried, we messed up, we made some decisions. Let's start over fresh.
0: Fresh start. Yep. Do all of it. Sell all of it.

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2: Rocky Adkins, the former senior advisor to Governor Andy Beshear, announced his campaign for Kentucky governor today. Paul Miles reports.
3: So I've stood side by side with Governor Beshear, holding the line, fighting back against what...
4: Rocky Adkins becomes the second major Democratic candidate in the 2027 gubernatorial primary, joining Lieutenant Governor Jacqueline Coleman. An Eastern Kentucky native, Adkins served more than three decades in the State House of Representatives.
3: I've spent my life fighting for Kentucky, creating jobs, expanding access to health.
4: Adkins stepped down as Beshear's advisor earlier this month. Days later, the governor appointed Adkins to the Kentucky State Fair Board. I'm Paul Miles.
2: More news in an hour. I'm Joe Lincoln.
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3: Here's your WHOP Weather Center forecast. A severe thunderstorm watch continues until 9 p.m. tonight. Chance of severe thunderstorms tonight. Otherwise, partly cloudy skies. Lows dip down to about 69. Winds out of the northwest at around 5 miles an hour. Partly cloudy skies again tomorrow. Highs level off around 84. That's the forecast from the WHOP Weather Center. I'm meteorologist Megan Mulford. Currently 92.
4: This is a Bloomberg Money Minute. The global weight loss drug market is expected to reach $120 billion a year by 2030. Well, just today, Novo Nordisk, the maker of Ozempic and Wegovy, is suing rival Eli Lilly over what it calls misleading ads it makes for its Zepbound and Mounjaro GLP-1 weight loss drug, saying it uses outdated weight loss comparisons that use lower doses of its shots Wegovy. No comment from Eli Lilly. On Wall Street today, a snapback rally in chip makers and AI stocks ahead of big tech earnings tomorrow from Tesla and Alphabet as investors brush aside worries about worsening conditions between the U.S. and Iran. The Dow today up 385 points, the Nasdaq up 329. That's a 1.25% gain. The S&P added 66 and oil ended higher, close to $85 a barrel. And an L.A. Lakers warm-up jacket worn by Wilt Chamberlain in the 1972 NBA Finals, bought at a Goodwill store for $3. Sold at a Sotheby's auction for $89,000. Tom Busby, Bloomberg Radio.
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6: Fox News, I'm John Saucier. War Secretary Pete Hegseth appearing before members of the Senate Appropriations Committee to sell President Trump's nearly $88 billion supplemental funding request. New Hampshire Senator Jeanine Shaheen asked him about previously approved funds that remain unspent as Americans pay for this Iran war.
7: I would hope for some perspective in this town of the historic nature of what President Trump is undertaking. Do you want radical Islamists to have a nuclear bomb?
8: I don't
7: want to
8: hear your speech because I have limited time.
7: I don't understand.
8: So if you can't answer my question, then I will move on to my next question.
6: Former State Senator Troy Jackson said to replace former Democratic state nominee Graham Plattner following Plattner's withdrawal from the race in Maine earlier this month. Senate Minority Leader Chuck Schumer told reporters his focus remains on securing the majority.
9: My North Star has always been take back the Senate. We're going to beat Susan Collins.
6: Republican Senator Collins is seeking a sixth term. 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
11: Well, George, you had a really interesting weekend.
12: Yeah, you know, I'm a hustler, Jade, so I didn't get any breaks this weekend. Me and the whole YouTube team from my YouTube channel, we went to the World Cup. Not
11: Whoa.
12: Into the World Cup, but outside the stadium.
11: Oh, okay.
12: Because inquiring minds want to know, how much did people spend on this thing?
11: I'm very curious.
12: So we filmed it, and God bless our team. They stayed up to like 3 a.m. to get this video out by yesterday morning. So I want you to watch a clip from this. We'll drop the link to the whole episode. It's about 16 minutes worth the watch in the show notes and description of this episode. So click down there to watch the full thing. Here's a taste, Jade.
11: Okay.
12: See what you think.
13: How much did you guys spend on your World Cup finals ticket?
14: Combined, we spent 30, bro.
13: Okay, so is that 15 apiece?
14: 15 apiece.
15: I'm going to file for bankruptcy after this.
14: I'm calling my credit card and I'm saying this was never me.
13: So you put it on a single credit card?
15: Yeah.
13: So who's paying who?
15: I have to pay him.
14: Yeah.
13: What's the interest rate on this credit card?
14: I don't even want to think about it.
13: What's your credit limit on this thing?
14: It's already maxed. After this, it's maxed.
13: Call you and be like, hey, man, you know, you can't do this.
14: They let me through.
13: I got happy to collect 25% on 30 grand.
14: Exactly.
13: Wow. Okay. How much do you have in, like, checking right now?
14: Checking? I'm net negative, brother.
13: Shut up.
14: I've got no investments. I've got no savings. I've sacrificed everything for my life to be here today.
16: You know how much I sacrificed?
12: There you go.
11: Oh,
12: that was just a scratching the surface of what I experienced.
11: I'm shook upside down. I don't even have a... When he said 30, I was like, 30,000?
12: Yeah, there's a couple of zeros after that.
11: And then the fact that his dog owes him 15,000 on 29.9%, I'm just... This is going to go bad very quickly is all I'm saying.
12: Like, I had secondhand stress just talking to these people. And here's the crazy part. There was only two camps. Guys like that who put it all on the credit card, super broke. And then there was the families who, let's just say, they had outrageous generosity.
11: Okay.
12: Either, like, a family member, grandpa covered the whole trip for all five of us from Spain.
11: Oh, wow.
12: And it was $80,000.
11: Uh-huh.
12: So, you know, a lot of these people were entrepreneurs. You know, their family has a company, and they were able to afford this.
11: Great.
12: Great.
11: Love that for them.
12: All in cash, absolutely.
11: But
12: and
11: those
12: then
11: two?
12: You have the spectrum. But it still shocks me. Regardless of how you paid, people paid anywhere, this is just from me talking to people, anywhere from $4,000 to $15,000 per ticket. And that's without flights, lodging, all of that.
11: Okay, but school me, because I don't follow World Cup. Was that just, do you see one soccer match with that money? Or how many soccer matches do you get to see?
12: So that guy specifically was a single ticket. A lot of people did say, hey, I've been to five games so far. It was about $4,000 per ticket. So I'm 20 grand all in.
11: Okay.
12: Just on tickets.
11: But that guy was $30,000 for one single game.
12: Him and his buddy.
11: Which means he was closer down.
12: Yeah. Well, he must have paid a lot of money in last minute kind of thing.
11: Oh, my word. But, I hope his team won.
12: They didn't.
11: Oh.
12: Yeah. That was the funniest part. I met a lot of Argentina fans, and the whole time I was like, all right, let's hope they win. Little did we know what would happen in this
11: game. Gosh, the next morning he probably woke up feeling like, quack.
12: Yeah. Like, can you imagine spending 15 grand to see zero team score in the first 106 minutes?
11: I would never.
12: I'm sure it was still a great, and here's the thing that I always said, well, I'm going to be telling my grandkids about this. I'm like, you're assuming your grandkids are going to care. You're going to do this all for the grandkids? Don't put that on them.
11: So I got to know, is there comments? Like, what are people saying about this?
12: This is the top comment on the YouTube video. The winners of the World Cup are Spain, Visa, MasterCard, and American Express. And someone added, and FIFA, $9 billion this year.
11: Oh, gosh.
12: Yeah, they're the real winners here.
11: Wow.
12: Just extorting money from people for this once-in-a-lifetime experience.
11: I love a lifetime, once-in-a-lifetime experience. I love if you can afford it. I love if you've saved up over time and budgeted for it. Then I'm not mad. Then I think it's like, yeah, good for you.
12: Yeah. But otherwise, just watch it at home, guys. Go to the watch party and you'll have a good time, which a lot of people did. I met a lot of people who said, no, I'm not going into the game. It's not like that. I just wanted to be around it. And I was like, I understand that. You want to be around the energy.
11: I hope you gave those two guys every dollar so that they could at least maybe next time this comes around, do it with a little bit more wisdom.
12: Yeah. Well, the problem is we met a lot of international people, and every dollar is a U.S. budgeting
11: point.
12: App. So the ones that were U.S., I could hook them up. The other ones, I said, good luck, God bless, and watch some more Ramsey show.
11: Okay, well.
12: So check out the whole episode. We'll drop a link in the show notes. That was just one of the many people I talked to, and they were very entertaining. As much as it was chaotic, it was a lot of really fun, interesting people that we got to talk to. So a very fruitful time in New York. We did some other ones. Asked people the cost of living in New York. How much are you paying for rent? That was a fun one.
11: I would like that.
12: International people, how much they have in debt. How do you view debt? How do you view America's debt?
11: What did they... I'm like, what did they say?
12: Subscribe to the George Camel YouTube channel. And again, we'll drop a link to the World Cup episode if you want to see how much people spent on tickets. But goodness gracious, it made me even more fiscally responsible.
11: Yeah. And you already are.
12: Thank you.
11: I almost want to know how much was your ticket.
12: Well, we didn't pay. What, for the flights?
11: I guess you didn't. Wait a second.
12: We didn't go into the game.
11: You didn't go into a game?
12: No.
11: George.
12: This is my life, Jade. I was just in the worst parts of it, in the vuvuzela zone. And people, you know, hawking flags.
11: Yeah.
12: All to then go home.
11: Oh, wow. Okay.
12: But it was fun. It was worth it for your entertainment, folks.
11: There
12: so
11: you go.
12: Go
11: it was
12: check
11: all
12: it out.
11: A sacrifice.
12: Yep.
11: Well, I mentioned earlier, and now I'm going to do my seamless transition into every dollar.
12: Smooth.
11: That it's very smooth. Yeah, I want you guys to have a good time. Do those life once in a lifetime events. Listen, I went to see Beyonce and I spent more than I've ever spent on a concert ticket.
12: Did you go like sinking fund? Like, all right, I'm going to put away $500 a month to have $6,000 in a year.
11: Yeah, I knew it was coming, and so when it was time, I was ready.
12: Well, this makes Beyonce look cheap. I mean,
11: yes, it does.
12: This makes Taylor Swift tickets look like a bargain.
11: Yeah, you're going to be in a sinking fund for a really long time in order to do that. But I'm telling you, people love every dollar. It allows them to do the things that not just they need to do, but the things that they want to do, and they can have a plan for their money. You can find that on the Every Dollar Budget app on the App Store for free, or you can find it on Google Play. All right, we've got Sam, who's in Minneapolis, Minnesota, on the line. What's up, Sam?
17: Hey, guys. I'm fanboying so hard right now. I love the Ramsey Show. I love you guys. Thank you for what you do.
12: Thank you.
11: We're glad you're here.
17: Okay, so I'm on baby step two. I am currently not investing in my kids' college accounts. I opened them up 9 years ago when my son was born. I have four children, ages 9, 6, 4, and 1. And there's about $20,000 spread out across the four of them. My mom is currently investing in it like $25 a month per kid and $100 on their birthday.
11: Good.
17: And my wife brought up rolling it over or moving it into like an IRA or like a Roth IRA account for my kids. Mm-hmm. And it was kind of like, I didn't know if that was a good idea or not. Neither my wife or I went to college. We're not really big believers in it, I guess, if that's blasphemous or not, but.
11: Is she talking about now or later if they don't use the money?
17: She was talking about it now.
11: Okay.
12: Well, you can't now. There's a rule that 529 has to be open for 15 years at least before you can even begin the rollover. And then it's 35 max per child. So up to the Roth IRA limit for that year, this year it's $7,500 until you hit $35,000. And that's only if they don't end up using it for college.
11: Right.
12: Because I know, you know, we all think, well, who knows, 20 years from now, what will college be? Well, what if they go and it's three times as expensive as it is now?
11: Right.
12: And now they're in crippling student loan debt because mom and dad said, you probably won't go. So I would rather be safe than sorry and have the money and then not need to use it or roll it to a different person. You can change the beneficiary anytime. Again, you can roll over up to $35,000 into retirement. Mm-hmm. There's so much you can do with these accounts, and the tax advantages are so good that I would hate for you to miss out on that.
11: What was her purpose in doing that? What was her purpose in making that move? Is she trying to solve a different problem?
17: I don't know, honestly. My wife brought it up. I didn't really want to touch it. We're not investing in it right now, like I said, anyway.
11: Mm-hmm.
17: And it was just kind of on my wife's behalf, I thought I would ask you guys.
12: Yeah.
11: My guess is maybe she was thinking, since you guys aren't currently investing, if you rolled it over, it could be there either for your retirement or for the kids' college. But to George's point, it doesn't work that way. It's got to be one or the other. And you guys are in baby step two. Keep chunking away at that. After that, you'll build up your 3 to 6 months of expenses. And then before you know it, you'll be investing 15%. And what I'd advise you to do is go over to RamseySolutions.com and use our investment calculator and start calculating, if you start investing, you know, from this age to that age, how much money that you're going to have. And when you know those numbers, it gives you a lot of peace. Or if you don't like the numbers, you can start to plan for a scenario where you do like the numbers.

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8: Here's your WHOP Weather Center forecast. A severe thunderstorm watch continues until 9 p.m. tonight. Chance of severe thunderstorms tonight, otherwise partly cloudy skies. Lows dip down to about 69, winds out of the northwest at around 5 miles an hour. Partly cloudy skies again tomorrow, highs level off around 84. That's the forecast from the WHOP Weather Center. I'm meteorologist Megan Mulford. Currently 92.
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11: Today's question comes from Victoria in Louisiana. Would you explain how compound interest works with regard to the stock market? I understand earning interest on bank deposits and how stocks can increase in the market, but how and when does compound interest happen?
10: I love this question.
11: This is super fun.
10: Mathematicas.
11: Wish we could do like a whole like Bill Nye visual with this to make it easier. But so there's a couple things going on here. Number one, compound interest is more like a bank deposit, like your high yield savings account. The bank says, hey, we'll pay you 3% on your balance. So every month the bank looks at your balance and, you know, per day, and they go, all right, here's what paid out per day. We're going to pay it out at the end of the month.
10: Mm-hmm.
11: That's pretty easy to understand.
10: Yep.
11: 3% on $10,000, divide that by 12 months, that's how much you'll make if you just left that amount in there. Now, compound growth is actually a little different. That's what's happening in the stock market. And it's not as straightforward because the stock market goes up and it goes down.
10: Mm-hmm.
11: So I buy a share of Jade Incorporated for $10, right? Now, Jade's crushing it. The revenue comes in. We're all excited for Jade's company. She's crushing it. The stock goes up to $15.
10: Well, thank you.
11: Now, remember, I bought it at $10.
10: Mm-hmm.
11: So I just made $5 profit. So now as you start to go, okay, I have multiple of those shares, now the profit increases. And so now I got $15. Well, Jade's company is now, they're going for $20 a share.
10: Killing it.
11: So now I just made money on top of the money I already made. And so over time, that growth compounds to where you don't have to actually invest $1 million. You invested $10,000 or $15,000, and over the course of decades, it grew. As the sort of the piece that you had
10: of
11: ownership
10: grew.
11: So that's how the stock market works, is you have a share price, that share price goes up and up and up and up, bada bing, bada boom, you can retire one day. And we've seen about 10 to 12% on average in the overall U.S. stock market.
10: I love that. You know, I'd pay good money to see you explain that Bill Nye style, but I think the closest I could get is investing essentials.
11: There we go. That's true. We are going to walk through this in nerdy detail, how to choose mutual funds, how to, you know, sort of filter and balance where you invest, when you invest, where do I put this money, what about the kids, what about estate planning and taxes and insurance, how do I keep the government's hands off of it, how do I hand it to my kids without destroying them, and at what point do I do that, what about trusts and wills. We're going to get into all of it at Investing Essentials. It's a virtual event that Dave Ramsey and I are doing September 1st and 2nd, so you can join us from anywhere. Two nights, a couple of hours a night. It is definitely worth the ticket price if you want to learn about this stuff. So,
10: all right,
11: Victoria, jump on RamseySolutions.com/events.
10: There's your answer. If I had your information, I'd send you a free ticket, but I don't have it right here. All right, Dawn is from Dallas, Texas on the line. Hi, Dawn. How can George and I help today?
12: Okay, hi. So the good news is I got married 3 weeks ago.
10: Ooh, congrats.
12: Thank you. We have a situation where my husband and I need some guidance on. So before this marriage, I was married before. I've been divorced for about 8 years now. In my first marriage, I took out a life insurance policy on me and one on my ex-husband. They're $500,000 term life insurances on each of us. Okay. After the divorce, I kept the life insurance policy on both me and him because he was paying child support and other expenses. And if something were to happen to him, you know, it would be difficult. So anyways, with that, my new husband, he says it feels weird to pay life insurance on my ex-husband. He's not 100% against it, but he's not 100% for it. And he doesn't know what to do. But then on the other hand, I want to make sure my kids are taken care of because we have a set of 14-year-old twin boys who are about to go into high school. You know, we're staring down college. You know, there's just so much going on at this stage in life. And if I want to make sure something were to happen, that they're taken care of. But on the flip side of that, I also want to respect my husband's decisions and follow his lead. But then he's like, he doesn't know what to do. So go ahead.
10: I can see two sides of it. I can see how, I'll tell you how my brain is seeing it. Obviously the purpose of insurance is to replace income. That's necessity, right? So before you were married, obviously, this guy was, you were married to him, so he was part of the income situation. And then even as an ex, maybe he was paying child support or alimony, that sort of thing. At this point, now you're married to somebody else. There's kind of a new situation going on financially. The only piece of this that I could see a connection to is the kids. If your ex-husband was saying, hey, this is kind of an inheritance thing. When something happens to me, I want the kids to have this money. That piece I can totally understand, and them being the beneficiary of that makes sense to me if that's something that he wants to do from a legacy perspective. And as your current husband, I don't know that that should bother me to that extent because this is their dad. So how are you guys viewing it? Is he viewing it more from a marital perspective or more from a children's dad's legacy perspective?
12: Well, my ex-husband, his health, it was difficult to get the life insurance to begin with. And like he had gotten rejected multiple times over the course of the times we had tried. And so his health is not great as we speak. And then so I also got that in the back of my mind. And then, but my new husband, he's like, you know, he's a truck driver, so he makes pretty good. And, you know, he's adamant that, you know, these are his kids. He will do whatever he can to take care of them. But the fact of the matter is, you know, he's a truck driver. I'm a teacher. There is only so much money that we make. And with being a teacher, education is important to me. So I want that option to be there for my kids to be able, if they want to go to college, to whatever college.
10: So if your ex-husband said, if your ex-husband said, I want you guys to keep this policy and the purpose of it is for the children's college, and if my life exceeds that, then it's there for them, you know, as they begin their life and start their life, then I think that's a wonderful thing. And I hope that he has a will and some documents that can really outline some of those things that he wants for his children. There's part of this.
12: Well, the policy, I am the policy owner. I got it through, so I'm the one who's always paid.
10: And you're listed as the beneficiary, I guess.
12: I am the beneficiary of the policy. I always have been.
10: Mm-hmm.
12: So I don't even think he even remembered we had the life insurance policy until the other day when I called and talked to him about it.
10: Uh-huh. Mm.
12: So,
13: well, the main distinction is you are not hanging on to this policy to hang on to the past. You're hanging on to it to protect your kids' futures.
10: Right.
13: So until they are independent on their own, they're through college, they're working, okay, now they're fine. But right now, the truth is, let's say you got rid of this policy, well, you might not be able to afford college and support them. And so part of having kids is it's your obligation to support them. Now, that might be through child support. That might be because you want to. But I would keep it for that reason, and it really has nothing to do with, you know,
10: the new husband.
12: Yeah.
13: And so I totally understand his side of it, so I don't want to diminish that. It is uncomfortable, but that's the nature of a broken marriage and kids from a different father. Mm-hmm. That's just part of what he signed up for.
10: Yeah.
13: There's a little bit of this discomfort and messiness.
10: And I'm trying to put the shoe on the other foot. If for some reason my kids, I was separated from them through, a divorce, I'd want them to still have life insurance on me so that they have access to whatever money I've accumulated or, you know, obviously get that death benefit, if I were to leave this earth. So I can totally, totally understand it. And it's just a good lesson, guys. Life insurance is so important. I said it earlier, but I'll say it again. The purpose of life insurance is to take the place of income that's, people are dependent on. So you don't take out life insurance policies on children. You take them out on working individuals. And we always suggest 10 to 12 times your yearly income is what you would need. And Xander is a great place to look that up. If you haven't looked it up, Xander Insurance, that's where I get my life insurance. Term life is what you're looking for. That's where George gets his. And if you call them up, they are going to hook you up and take good care of you.

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3: Investment in our defense. I'm Lee Silicera, Fox News. War Secretary Pete Hegseth before a Senate panel as President Trump's request $1.5 trillion to fund the military. Hegseth says the U.S. needs to compete not just on the ground, but using technology to battle rivals.
4: We need to be able to do it at speed, at scale, with autonomy, with AI, with exquisite high cost and low cost to be ahead and stay ahead so that you're not just able to do what we need to do in the Strait of Hormuz, but deter adversaries like Russia and China.
3: Democratic Senator Patty Murray of Washington questioned why the Pentagon needs more money for the war in Iran.
5: This administration has tried to sell this as an emergency request, but it may be better understood as an attempt to skirt the normal appropriations process.
3: Senator Murray said the administration is getting the U.S. involved in another forever war, saying it's spiraling out of control. The man who the FBI says attacked the federal building in Manhattan yesterday, now charged with arson. Authorities say Andrew Arabaco went to 26 Federal Plaza, igniting a large firework in front of an employee entrance, and fired several airsoft rifle pellets at the building and ignited gasoline he'd spread on the sidewalk before he was tackled by a security guard. A federal appeals court upholds the convictions of a Trump administration advisor.
6: A unanimous ruling from a 3-judge panel of the D.C. Circuit Court of Appeals rejected White House advisor Peter Navarro's bid to have his convictions overturned. Navarro has already served a 4-month prison sentence for contempt of Congress for defying a subpoena from the House committee that investigated the January 6th attack on the Capitol. Navarro has argued executive privilege shielded him from complying with the congressional subpoena. Hours after his release from prison in 2024, Navarro spoke on stage at the Republican National Convention.
3: Fox's Jared Halpern at the White House. 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
8: 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Data speeds reduced after 35 gigabytes. Rankings done by 2025 ACSI survey.
3: Los Angeles prosecutors say they're confident there's evidence to proceed with singer David's murder trial.
9: L.A. District Attorney Nathan Hochman says the prosecution plans to call over 10 different witnesses during David Anthony Burke's preliminary hearing, which is expected to last 3 to 5 days.
10: Both officer testimony, coroner testimony, and there'll be individual witnesses as well. And again, we can rely on hearsay and other things that won't be allowed to be relied on in an actual trial.
9: stressing they're not obligated to present all the evidence they'll share at a trial. The 21-year-old singer has pleaded not guilty to charges, including first-degree murder, accused of sexually abusing Celeste Rivas Hernandez, fatally stabbing the 14-year-old after she threatened to report him, and dismembering her body. Kristen Goodwin, Fox News.
3: The federal judge has approved a $1.5 billion copyright settlement involving AI company Anthropic, where it will pay authors about $3,000 each for using copies of the work to train its Claude chatbot. LIV Golf suffers a potential setback as the PGA Tour, European Tour, and Asian Tour announce a strategic alliance.
11: The announcement was a blow to LIV Golf, which has had a relationship with the Asian Tour since before the league launched back in 2022. The alliance, which is aimed at global collaboration, is likely to affect the partnership the Asian Tour had with LIV. The tours will help provide commercial and playing opportunities and establish a path for Asian Tour members to join European circuits. The PGA Tour said the three-tour alliance was an example of collaboration by tours with a shared vision for the future of professional golf.
3: Fox's Jay Berman. The wreckage from a Pan Am plane crash in the ocean 74 years ago that helped lead to requirements for passenger safety briefings has been recovered off the coast of Puerto Rico. I'm Lisa Lucera. This is Fox News.
12: Here's your WHOP Weather Center forecast. A severe thunderstorm watch continues until 9 p.m. tonight. Chance of severe thunderstorms tonight, otherwise partly cloudy skies. Lows dip down to about 69, winds out of the northwest at around 5 miles an hour. Partly cloudy skies again tomorrow, highs level off around 84. That's the forecast from the WHOP Weather Center. I'm meteorologist Megan Mulford. Right now, it's 89 degrees.
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15: This is a severe weather update from WHOP. The National Weather Service in Paducah has issued a severe thunderstorm warning for northern Christian County, east central Caldwell County, southeastern Hopkins County until 6:45. A severe thunderstorm is located over Dawson Springs, moving southeast at 30 miles per hour. 60-mile-per-hour wind gusts will be the hazards. This is radar-indicated. Expect damage to roofs, siding, and trees. Locations impacted include Dawson Springs, Nortonville, Crofton, and St. Charles. This includes the following highways: Interstate 69 in Kentucky between mile markers 91 and 101, and Interstate 169 between mile markers 19 and 31. Again, the National Weather Service in Paducah has issued a severe thunderstorm warning for northern Christian County, east central Caldwell County, and southeastern Hopkins County until 6:45. This has been a severe weather update from WHOP.
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16: I worked remotely for a company based in Alabama, and I lived in Tampa. But the state says that I owe $1,100. I've tried to resolve it because I don't think the amount is correct, or I don't think that I owe them any tax because I never physically worked in the state of Alabama. Mm-hmm. Should I just pay the $1,100, or just they're trying to garnish my wages now? So should I just
17: they is in the IRS?
16: Should I just say? Yeah.
17: Like so the, have you verified this debt? Have you actually logged into IRS.gov and checked for all the letters there?
16: I have, yes, and I have called and talked to multiple people, and they all say the same thing. I did file the return, and they say that it shows in their system that I do owe because the company is based out of Alabama. So we just finished. I worked so hard to finish step one. It's crazy. And so now I'm like, do I just go ahead and use that money to pay off the you know, that tax that they keep saying I do owe.
18: Did you prepare your taxes? Did you prepare your taxes or did somebody else?
16: I did. No, I did it myself on TurboTax.
18: I mean, you might have a tax professional take a look at it just to verify that there was an error, mm-hmm. or say, no, this is actually exactly right. There's no error. I mean, That would be the mm-hmm. best way to look at that, because George and I wouldn't be able to tell you just from sitting here. I'd want somebody to look at it. And mm-hmm. if it turns out you do owe okay. the money, then we can talk about, let's talk about that scenario. Let's pretend you run it by a tax professional and mm-hmm. they say, sorry, Amanda, you owe this money. Let's talk about what a plan right. could look like for you to pay it.
16: Okay.
17: Have you checked with your employer? So checked with the accounting department there? What do they say?
16: So in 2024, it was reported that I had moved, which is true, because I did. I lived in Alabama for like 2 months out of the beginning of 2024, and then we moved to Florida. And that was reported. But it's a mess, because the old employer said that it has been reported, but when I try to call the state of Alabama, they said no, they didn't do that, because it was reported that I'm residing in Alabama. So yeah, I'll probably get a tax person to look through it. But
17: well, I'm trying to figure out. I just think we need some facts here, because I'm wondering if they say, hey, well, those 2 months where you're going to owe taxes in Alabama, so you might owe taxes in two different states for that year because you did live there.
16: I make $18,000 a year. I'm a part-time employee. I have kids at home. I work from home, and there's no way I owe $1,100 in 2 months to the state of Alabama.
17: I mean, $500 a month for 2 months, that's not outrageous in taxes. Alabama has an individual income tax rate about 5%. So I'm just wondering, you know, I'm not here to defend the IRS, but I just wonder if maybe there is a legitimate tax owed and we just didn't understand the tax law. And that's where I would reach out, go to RamseySolutions.com and click on Tax Pro, and we'll connect you with a Ramsey Trusted Tax Pro to just look it all over and go, okay, here's the facts. Here's what's not true. Here's how to respond to the IRS before the deadline. Okay. That's what you want to do, is stay in communication, meet all the deadlines, document everything, and versus just going, well, I don't feel like I should pay it. That's the last thing you want to do.
18: And if you do find that you owe the money, if you have other debts, let it jump to the top of the list. Like, IRS debt is something that we don't want to fool around with, and that's definitely one that we want to knock out sooner than later. And until you find out otherwise, I'd start stacking up for this payment, knowing that it could possibly be coming down the pipe. All right. Thank you so much for the call, Amanda. Let's go to Mason in Dayton, Ohio. Hey, Mason. How can we help?
19: Hey, guys. Yeah, thanks for taking my call. So my wife and I, we're both 26, just starting the process of realizing we're in a bad situation trying to get out of it. So we have a lot of debt, but we have an investment home, and we're just curious if we should sell the rental property and get out of this hole, or put our nose down and kind of stay in the hole longer while keeping the investment property.
18: Interesting. So just tell us right off the bat, what do you owe on the rental and what's it worth?
19: Yeah, so we owe just right around $60,000, and it's worth around $160,000.
18: Okay, that's great. And you have a, are you, you and your wife also living in your own primary residence?
19: No, so we rent from actually a family member. My grandparents own a house that we are renting. So we're getting a pretty good deal on rent. It's more the location we want to be opposed to where the rental property is.
18: Got you. So you guys are renting. So how much other debt do you guys have?
19: We have, between student loans, cars, and bad credit card debt, around 78.
18: Okay, 78,000.
17: And what's your income, household?
19: Yeah. Right around 95 to 100.
18: Is that including the rental or not?
19: No, not including the rental.
18: Okay.
17: What is that cash flow? What's the actual net profit per month?
19: About $600 a month, roughly.
17: Okay.
18: Is there ever any, is it in your plans to move into this house as your own at any point? Like, what was the plan with this rental?
19: Yeah, so the plan was for it always to be a rental. We actually lived in it for about a year. And it's just not in an area or neighborhood that we really wanted to live in and raise a family. And we have two little kids.
18: Okay.
19: So my parents helped me buy it when I was in college. So it helped pay some bills and stuff while I was in college. I rented out while I was in college, got out of college, and didn't have money to buy another house. So I moved into it for a year, actually about 3 years, but got it fully in me and my wife's names a year ago. So that's kind of how we got there.
18: Understood. And now you're renting it again. And I guess my big question is, was the plan to be landlords, or did it just kind of happen by default?
19: It just kind of happened by default. I guess I like the idea of the income coming in, but we realize what kind of hole we've been in. So we finally put it all on paper, and we're like, wow, that's a bigger number than we thought. You know, you get those credit cards or a car that you can't afford. So now we're just like, how can we get out of this the quickest way possible?
18: Yeah.
17: Well, the math just says, hey, we could get about $100,000 out right now, or we could take home our $7,000 a year. And it sounds like there's more urgency for you guys to get out of this situation that you're in versus, man, we love the extra $7,000.
18: We never set out to even be in this situation, which is
17: sort of landlord by default.
18: Yeah. I think that is a pretty clear decision.
19: Yeah, that's kind of what I was hoping to get some reformation. A lot of my family stuff's in the real estate, and I know you guys all preach, you know, it's a good way to make it extra income when you have the money. So
18: it is.
19: My thought was, is it better to put our nose to the grindstone and keep the rental and then we have it at the end, or start over fresh again once we get out of this big hole?
17: I don't think this rental is like the key to your whole wealth building scheme. I think the key is going to be getting out of debt, creating margin with your core income, that 100K. So I would sell it personally. I would get out of this, but I'd make sure to change the behavior along with it and not use it as a get out of jail free card.

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3: This is a severe weather update from WHOP. The National Weather Service in Paducah has issued a severe thunderstorm warning for northern Christian County, east central Caldwell County, southeastern Hopkins County until 6:45. A severe thunderstorm is located over Dawson Springs, moving southeast at 30 miles per hour. 60-mile-per-hour wind gusts will be the hazards. This is radar-indicated. Expect damage to roofs, siding, and trees. Locations impacted include Dawson Springs, Nortonville, Crofton, and St. Charles. This includes the following highways: Interstate 69 in Kentucky between mile markers 91 and 101, and Interstate 169 between mile markers 19 and 31. Again, the National Weather Service in Paducah has issued a severe thunderstorm warning for northern Christian County, east central Caldwell County, and southeastern Hopkins County until 6:45. This has been a severe weather update from WHOP.
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8: All right, George, let's go back to the phone lines. We have Karen there who's in Dallas, Texas. Hi, Karen.
9: Hi, Jade and George. Thank you so much for taking our call.
8: Yes, ma'am. How can we help?
9: So my husband and I both lost our jobs in May, and we want to know if it's okay to take this time to build the potential businesses that we have our eyes set on, or if we should go back and start looking for, you know, quote unquote, normal income.
8: Well, gosh, I'm sorry that you both lost your jobs. Did you work in the same place, or this was just a crazy coincidence?
9: Thank you. Yeah, we were working at the same place. I was laid off just after coming back from maternity leave, and his contract ended.
8: Oh, I'm so sorry. Do you have emergency funds? Do you have money set aside?
9: So we've been kind of working the baby steps, not as well as we should, but we do have our basic $1,000 emergency fund. And then on top of that, we have, I would say, our emergency fund plus the 3 to 6 months. It's okay. Just not all in the right place. So, and I actually got a severance of $12,000. So good. We started with that and just said that we would try to live off of this for maybe 3 months or so.
8: Do you guys have kids?
9: We do. We have two, you know, fresh babies. She's almost 5 months now. And then we have a 5-year-old.
8: Okay. So this is, this is a huge life change. Obviously, it's also a huge emergency. Hopefully it doesn't feel like a crisis, yeah, though, because you've got this money set aside, $12,000 severance, $1,000 baby step one. And how much would you say that the 6 month, 3 to 6 months fund is? How much money?
9: So our expenses on a monthly basis are about $3,000. And so we felt that 6 months was the safest bet. So we have $20,000 in a high yield savings account.
8: Great.
9: And then we have another $20,000 in a separate high yield savings account for a little bit more cushion. The goal is to try to start generating income from the businesses so we don't have to touch any of our savings. But how long do we do that before it becomes, you know, the UMB?
8: Well, tell us a little bit. Well, first, let me also ask, do you have any debt?
9: We do not have any debt, only the house.
8: Oh, excellent, excellent.
7: So you're sitting on about $53,000 mm-hmm. in liquid cash.
9: Okay, that sounds
7: Is that what you're telling
9: right.
7: me?
9: I guess I haven't put it all together.
7: Sounds
9: that
7: like
9: way.
7: You've used some of it the last 2 months to live, so it might be down to like in the 40 somewhere. But I would sit down
9: Maybe
7: tonight
9: so,
7: and understand,
9: yeah,
7: here's all the rations we have. And also, we need some urgency to get income in right now versus, let's just wait and pursue our passion project. Like, I would be feeling the fire right now of going, we got a baby, we got a 5-year-old, and we have no income. You're going to burn through those savings way faster than you think.
8: Did you already have a business that you'd started that you're just going to focus more on, or is this starting something from scratch?
9: So we've been noodling on it before, and it's kind of branches off of what we were doing prior. I luckily enough, we both actually have nailed down clients since losing our jobs. I got two clients, and so I have been able to generate about $2,000, which paid, you know, the mortgage. And then my husband is generating a couple photography clients, so it's not as much as we would like, but it's kind of working. The idea is that we don't want to go back to normal 9 to 5. We want to really, really make these work.
8: I respect
9: that.
8: So
9: we're just hoping to keep money coming in.
8: What are the two businesses? What is it? He's doing photog. What are you doing?
9: Operations consulting. So before I was like an executive assistant operations manager. So now I am doing consultant for small business owners, founders, consulting for their businesses, cleaning up their anything, cleaning up their papers, inbox, documentation.
8: Okay.
9: So many different things.
8: And what do you need to bring home every month to match what you guys were making before?
9: We were bringing in together. He was bringing in $3,600 bimonthly. So twice a month, and I was bringing in about 24.
8: Bi-monthly.
9: So in total, I believe we were right around like 10, maybe 12K.
7: Yeah, I'm seeing 12K is what you guys were bringing in take home,
9: which is more than we needed. Yeah, that's what we were bringing in take home after taxes, which is more than we needed. Our expenses prior to losing our jobs were about $3,600, but we've since been able to get that down to $2,700 to just to stay in our home.
8: Oh boy. Okay. Well, we want to calculate beyond that because you got to live, right? You have to have a lifestyle that you enjoy. So if you said, hey, for us to obviously not just pay our bills, but just to kind of have a life and be able to invest a little bit and save a little bit and not just be bare minimum, what do you think that number is?
9: I would say about $3,500.
8: Okay.
9: That would take care of the home, and then we could invest a little bit as well. And
8: wow,
9: we do have actually $10,000 invested into a Betterment account. Sorry, I'm just pulling more out.
8: That's fine.
9: But we do have $10,000 in a Betterment. I wanted to ask, is that what Dave considers like good growth stock mutual funds? Does that count?
7: It depends on what
8: it's invested
7: in. My guess is it's in a taxable brokerage account that's non-retirement, and then you can buy anything within that. So you tell me what you invested in.
9: I actually don't know because I put it in the hands of the account because I didn't want to pick individually before.
7: Like you
9: I was
7: didn't
9: doing
7: like
9: Robin
7: a
9: Hood,
7: robo advisor.
9: Which, No, it wasn't.
7: What do you mean, in the hands of the account?
9: Robo advisor. So Betterment is the platform, mm-hmm. and essentially, I understood that they were investing it into the S&P 500.
7: Got it.
9: You know,
7: okay, stock. So it's likely in some sort of index fund, which is it's fairly close to a mutual fund that we talk about on the show, which is you want to diversify across, you know, different types of companies, so large cap, mid cap, small cap companies, and international. That's what we recommend. Your index fund is likely not as diversified. It's probably mostly large cap companies, but that's not a crisis right now. But I would not be investing until I had consistent income, because you guys are still, you're not as safe as it feels. You're in a great spot. You've done an awesome job. No debt except the mortgage. You've got 40 grand sitting there to protect you, but I don't want it to give you a false sense of security either and get too comfortable.

0: consistent. We're still trying to build the structure out, especially I haven't heard much on the photography side of things. For that reason, I think that you both probably should pick up two other jobs. Like, you should pick up another job, he should pick up another job. And the point is, hey, this is not our long-term play. This is just to get us some consistency while we build the thing that we really do want to do. And there's no shame in that game. Yeah. That is the way that it's done. Otherwise, you guys are going to be living hand to mouth. Like,
1: yeah, especially if you're both reliant on clients. That's kind of a scary situation versus one of you having the stable income, and now you're out here trying to gather the clients. And if you have a bad month, it's not going to sink you guys. Was he doing photography before full-time? What was he working in?
2: Just kind of freelancing. He was doing photography, and he was working as a similar consultant, office manager kind of deal. That said, we did, you know, think a similar thought, but we were concerned that maybe getting sucked back into the 9-to-5, you know how it just gets tiring, you know, and then you feel like you don't have time for yourself at the end of the day or time for the kids. So we were afraid that that would take away all of the momentum from the businesses. And the next thing you know, we look up and, it, you know, 2 years later, we're still just comfy in these 9-to-5.
0: Well, what you could do is you could split it and say something like, and this is just me looking at the numbers you've given me. It may be different, but I'd go, okay, so the person who has the biggest upside right now seems to be you. You can go out, you can get a couple clients and make $2,000 or $3,000, which is just shy of what it is that you need. So I'd say, okay, given that information, husband, why don't you go out and get the stable job, or I hate to say stable, you go out and get a job that's going to bring in some consistent income. I'll go out and I'll build my thing over here. And once that gets solid, that will allow you to then go out and build your thing, right? We don't have to both do it simultaneously. You guys are young. You've got two babies. You've got time to build this. And I want you to. Please hear me say, I want you to do this. I just want you to do it in a way that's going to cause as little rocking of the boat and as little financial ups and downs as possible.
1: And entrepreneurship, self-employment, the first couple of years,
0: it ain't for the weak.
1: It's not 20 hours a week with a bunch of flexibility. It's 80 hours a week. Yeah. And so I don't want you to get it twisted that this is going to be a walk in the park either going this way.

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2: And this update is brought to you by Charlie Henderson State Farm. Our excessive heat warning, carrying heat index values of around 115 degrees, continues until 7 p.m. tonight at the earliest, after a line of thunderstorms moves through the area, bringing a cold front along with it. Some of those storms could be severe this afternoon, with damaging winds being the main hazard. Summer is winding down for students, and Hopkinsville Community College is preparing to host its final registration rally before the fall 2026 semester starts on August 17th. The rally is set for Thursday from 4 p.m. to 6 p.m. at the HCC Administration Building. And the Federal Emergency Management Agency, FEMA, has recently announced more than $27 million in funding to support disaster recovery efforts in Kentucky. That's been your news, and this is Deontay Berry reporting.
3: Here's your WHOP Weather Center forecast. A severe thunderstorm watch continues until 9 p.m. tonight. Chance of severe thunderstorms tonight, otherwise partly cloudy skies. Lows dip down to about 69, winds out of the northwest at around 5 miles an hour. Partly cloudy skies again tomorrow, highs level off around 84. That's the forecast from the WHOP Weather Center. I'm meteorologist Megan Mulford. Right now, it's 89 degrees.
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0: Money Minute. Defense Secretary Pete Hegseth told lawmakers today that so far the U.S. war against Iran has cost the nation roughly $37.5 billion as he asked for more money to fund the war effort. Meantime, the U.S. and Iran traded attacks for a 10th straight day on Tuesday, and oil today up around 2% to about $85 a barrel. On Wall Street, stocks saw some pretty big gains today on a rebound in chip makers. That's ahead of earnings tomorrow from Alphabet and Tesla. The Dow today up 385 points. The Nasdaq up 329, 1.25% higher. The S&P added 66. Candy maker Mars Wrigley, moving its headquarters from New Jersey to Chicago, will lay off 300 workers this year. An anonymous person paid $3.75 million to Heritage Auctions to acquire Luke Skywalker's lightsaber with a severed hand attached. It was a prop used by actor Mark Hamill in the original 1977 Star Wars movie. Tom Busby, Bloomberg Radio.
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3: Fox News, I'm Tom Graham. Secretary of War Pete Hegseth says the conflict with Iran has cost more than $37 billion. He's asking the Senate Appropriations Committee to fund more of the conflict, despite objections from many Democrats.
4: When will you show leadership? 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
5: Why don't you show some leadership and stand up to your fellow Democrats who won't fund the troops, who stand and play partisan politics while you don't give us the money?
3: That exchange between Hegseth and Senator Gary Peters of Michigan, Democrats aim to end the conflict with Iran, highlighting the 18 U.S. service members killed from the start of the war. Thousands of people who are not U.S. citizens ending up on New Jersey's voter rolls.
6: New Jersey Governor Mikey Sherrill says this happened under the previous administration of fellow Democrat Phil Murphy. More than 6,000 non-citizens being registered as voters in 2023 because of a software error in the Motor Vehicle Commission system.
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0: 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All right, Chris with a K is in Atlanta, Georgia. All right, Chris, how can we help today?
1: There. I have a question about debt. I have a few different categories of debt, and I am trying to determine which to pay off first.
0: Okay, we can help.
1: Yes, yeah, so I have a mortgage payment. The mortgage I have left is about $190,000. My interest rate is 2.5 on that mortgage. For student loans, I have about $23,000 with a the highest interest rate is 4.6. Mm-hmm. And then my car, I owe $16,000 with a 5.5% interest rate.
0: Okay. Anything else, or those three are it?
1: That is it. I luckily don't have any credit card debt.
0: Way to go. Okay. Well, first off, we tend to separate the debt by consumer debt versus mortgage debt. We don't touch the mortgage debt until a little bit further down in our steps of methodology. So how familiar are you with Ramsey? How long have you been listening?
1: I'm just an occasional listener, so not very much.
0: Okay. So for your benefit and for anybody else listening, we have a seven baby step program that we teach, and it helps people not only pay off debt, but long term, they're building wealth as well and doing all of the things that are necessary to do with your money. So part of that, baby step two, is the pay off your debt section of this methodology. And like I said, we break it up. Mortgage debt is not until baby step six. So today we're just looking at the student loans and the car payments. So that's the first answer to your question. And then within baby step two, what we do is the debt snowball method. A debt snowball method is when you list your debts from smallest to largest by balance. And so in your case, I know that you read off the interest rates, but we do it smallest to largest by balance, because we find that over time, people are more willing to stick with the process and they're able to experience small wins quicker. And so for people who actually want to finish paying off their debt, studies show that the debt snowball method works best in order to do that. So you mentioned that the student loans were broken up. How many individual ones are there?
1: A mix of subsidized and unsubsidized. Mm-hmm. And there are six, and they all vary between $3,000 to $5,000. And I've been on a forbearance for the last several years since COVID. Mm-hmm. With the repayment plan. And so I need to change my payment plan, or I just need to pay off the debt.
0: Yeah.
1: So that's kind of what I'm curious about, especially because the car is less money, right? I owe less on the car. So are you suggesting I should pay off the car first and then the student loans?
0: No, I'm suggesting, since the student loans, there's six of them, I would go through tonight and look at what the individual balances are. So you might have one for three, you might have one for eight, you might have one for seven, whatever those numbers are.
2: Did you say there are 3 to 5 total? Like 3,000, 3,000, 4,000, 5,000?
1: Yes. Okay. 23,000.
2: So if you use our Every Dollar Budgeting app, it'll list out the debts from smallest to largest for you, and that will give you your next step. So you're going to make minimum payments on all of the debts, but that smallest balance, that $3,000 student loan, that's the one you're going to throw extra money at. And once that's knocked out, you free up that payment. Now you apply that newfound payment to the next smallest debt. And so that's how the snowball starts to gain traction, and that momentum, like Jade talked about, is what actually causes people to follow through with it versus interest rate focused.
1: Got it.
0: Yeah. And then after that, I know it's probably tough for you because you're used to these student loans being on default. And so, or being on,
2: forbearance.
0: Thank you. And so you're not paying the payment. And so you're probably thinking, oh, if I just pay off my car payment, that's more money that's being freed up. I totally understand that line of thinking. But psychologically, what George said is absolutely true. I use the debt snowball method to pay off $230,000 of student loans, but in a total $460,000 of debt. And I can tell you it really does work. George used it as well. And so that's what I would suggest. How much money do you bring home every month?
1: About $7,000 to $8,000.
2: Awesome.
1: Mm-hmm. Yes, okay. I have a good chunk of savings too, which is why I thought maybe I could go ahead and pay off. I have about $60,000 in savings.
2: Oh, wait. You're telling me you could pay off all of your consumer debt today and have money left over?
1: Yes.
2: And we just spent 7 minutes walking you through this like it was going to be a whole ordeal.
0: Chris with a K, I'm mad that you told us this late.
2: Come on. You buried the lead and we thought you were broke.
1: Yes. No, I've done my savings and I, you know, because they've been on forbearance, I haven't really thought about paying towards it.
2: Well,
1: and
2: you know, the interest has been accruing this whole time.
0: I know.
2: That's the scary part. You're going to look up and that balance has ballooned.
1: Yeah, that's what it is. And the income did, you know, start to increase a little bit in the last few years, which is why I'm in this position now to be able to pay some of that off.
0: Well, I'm glad you are.
2: So you're going to pay off all the debts today. Congratulations.
0: And
2: you're
0: debt-free.
2: And you'll
0: still have money left.
2: And you'll have 21 grand left. We're going to call that your emergency fund. You may want to add a little bit to it. We recommend 3 to 6 months of expenses.
0: That's baby step.
2: So if you're a solo income earner, you may want to lead towards six. And so if your expenses are, let's say, $5,000 a month, 30 grand is 6 months. So you got $9,000 to go and you'll save up $3,000 a month for the next 3 months. And boom, by Christmas, you are completely debt free with an emergency fund of $30,000 and you're investing 15%. That's baby step four into retirement accounts. And if you just do this, I know it sounds like, oh, should I let go of the savings? Oh, should I focus on the... If you just trust us on this one, this is a trust me, bro situation. You will be in a very different place mentally, emotionally, financially when you don't owe anyone money. You've got a pile of money in the bank and you're building toward the future.
0: Yeah. I love a call like this where we find out that there's some cash that they're sitting on. But even if you're listening now and you're thinking, okay, I have debts. Trust me. If you just start to think about this, think about, do you have money? Do you have stocks? Do you have money sitting in a brokerage account, non-retirement?
2: Things you could sell.
0: Are there things you could sell?
2: Vehicles, toys, recreational vehicles.
0: Yes. That's what George and I do. When you guys call in and tell us your list of debts, we're thinking, okay, what are the easiest ways that we can knock out money? And it's almost always, it's sitting in stocks, it's sitting in a brokerage account, or it's sitting in your vehicles if you're just willing to liquidate them and drive a hoopty for a while. And you'd be surprised.
2: Even like pausing investing. If you're investing, you know, 5, 10% and you pause that, that's money back in your paycheck.
0: Yes.
2: Or if you get a big refund, change your withholding.
0: Yeah. Yes. Thank you, George. Changing your withholding. A lot of us got refund checks back from the IRS. If you take that amount and divide it by 12, you could essentially get that much money back in your paycheck if you just change your W-4 withholding.
2: That $3,600 refund, that's $300 a month you could have had in your paycheck.
0: Yeah, that's big money, big money. I love this. So just take a moment tonight, comb through your assets, comb through what you have, and you might find that getting debt-free is quicker than you think. All right. I love a social question, George. How about we do it? This is Daryl from Facebook. He says, should gifted money received for a birthday be separate from household income and theirs to spend as they choose? Or should all income, regardless of its source, be considered household income? Oh,
2: I
0: brother.
2: Love this.
0: Come on. You better spend that birthday card.
2: Say the quiet part out loud, Daryl. Like, I want to keep this money for me.
0: Yeah. Keep your wife's hands off of it. She's like...
2: Well, the question is, like, where are we at financially? If we're in crippling debt and you got $100,
0: you may need to
2: throw it at the debt. But if you're in a decent spot financially and, you know, grandma gave you birthday money, like if my wife gets birthday money, I'm not like, hey, you know, I get a cut of that,
0: no,
2: right?
0: No, that's not right.
2: I should go towards the bills this month.
0: However, can I just tell you, this is like a real story. There were several years, my mother-in-law, Bubby, she would give us like, cards every year for our anniversary. She would give us Valentine's Day cards. I'd get a birthday card. I can tell you that money went to utilities many times when Sam and I were getting out of debt, or it went towards getting, you know, paying off a credit card balance or getting that current on something. So
2: I love it. You know, the receiver gets to choose how the blessing plays out.
0: I know, but it is kind of sad when you don't get to spend your birthday money on
2: your
0: birthday.
2: What'd you buy? Electricity?
0: Does that count? Water.

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5: Here's your WHOP Weather Center forecast. A severe thunderstorm watch continues until 9 p.m. tonight. Chance of severe thunderstorms tonight, otherwise partly cloudy skies. Lows dip down to about 69, winds out of the northwest at around 5 miles an hour. Partly cloudy skies again tomorrow, highs level off around 84. That's the forecast from the WHOP Weather Center. I'm meteorologist Megan Mulford. Right now, it's 89 degrees.
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7: All right, our Ramsey Show scripture and quote of the day, Ecclesiastes 10:10 says, "If the axe is dull and its edge needs unsharpened, more strength is needed, but skill will bring success." John Wooden said, "Talent is God-given. Be humble. Fame is man-given. Be grateful. Conceit is self-given. Be careful."
8: Wow. I like that.
7: That's a foreboding. All right. Jenny is in Cincinnati, Ohio. Hey, Jenny. You're on the line.
9: Hi.
7: Hi. How can we help?
9: So me and my fiance are getting married in October. We've been together since high school. And he bought a house last June. And I'm not on it yet, obviously, because we're not married. But he got it through a VA loan, and the VA inspector missed a bunch of stuff. So our $150,000 home, we had to put $50,000 in so far.
7: Wow.
9: On repairs and maintenance, unfortunately. And last month, I got laid off from my job. And we're doing okay-ish. It's just after I got laid off, we found out that all of our waste plumbing was still clay pipes, and okay. they collapsed.
7: Oh.
10: Oh, boy.
9: So that was another $30,000 we had to take out in debt for that.
10: How old is this house?
9: It was built in 1910.
10: Goodness gracious. Okay.
7: And this inspector really screwed you guys big time.
9: Yeah, which is what we've been told. But since being laid off, our pipe payments don't start till next month. And I've been applying like crazy daily, even to like entry-level fast food jobs, and I keep getting rejected. And I just want to know how to deal with the guilt and ways that I could help him out more, because I've been feeling really guilty. He assures me it's fine. He's pretty traditional, where he thinks that the man should take care of a majority of things anyway. But I come from a family that if you're a woman, you still have to make your own income, and you should feel financially secure on your own in case anything happens. So I'm feeling a lot of emotions, and I don't know exactly how to deal with that.
7: Mm. Well, I'm hearing two things. I want to get to the emotional part, but I also am thinking about this home inspection. And you can pursue a claim against a home inspection
9: yes.
7: company. I don't know if you looked into that, but I mean, if it's...
9: Yeah, sorry if for interrupting.
7: Yeah, did you?
9: So, unfortunately, I can't do anything because I'm not on the house itself, the contract, uh-huh. the mortgage. But I keep telling him to pursue that because I can't do anything. If I could, I would be on the phone daily.
7: Why isn't
9: he? I love him. Very laid back person when it comes to stuff like that. He'd rather figure stuff out himself than
7: to the tune of $80,000.
9: Yes,
10: that's not a fun way to be chill, to just go into yeah. crippling debt and do nothing about it. So. Mm-hmm. He's right in that this is his problem, not from a like traditional man standpoint, because mm-hmm. if that was the case, you guys wouldn't be living together before marriage if he was like super old school in that way.
9: Mm-hmm.
10: But this is his house. And so let's say you guys, God forbid, you broke up and you put $50,000 of your own money into this house. You have no claim on this house.
9: Yeah.
10: And so that's the scary part. This is his problem to deal with legally, financially. And you have your own problem. If you guys broke up, you have nowhere to live.
9: Mm-hmm.
10: And you have no income. And so you both have your own crises to deal with yes. right now. And this is on him to figure out this financial aspect. Now, once you're married, you combine your lives. Now it's going to be your jobs together to clean up the mess and to get to a better spot financially. But right now, you both have your homework to do.
7: Mm-hmm. Now, what were you doing for work before you were fired or laid off?
9: I was an insurance agent. So I was the one that pushed him originally with the pipes happening and I pushed him to look because he didn't know if he had any, like the extra stuff you add to your home insurance.
7: Mm-hmm.
9: He had no idea if he had any of that or not.
7: And
9: so
7: he
9: I'm
7: didn't.
9: Like, well, he did.
7: Oh.
9: But the clay pipes are considered wear and tear, which is not covered under most home insurance policies.
7: Sure.
10: Yeah, that insurance company didn't exist when those pipes were put in. So that's the hard part here is I would be going through that thing. I would upload my insurance documentation to AI and help me figure all of this out
7: yes. mm-hmm.
10: and do some due diligence here to figure out what we can go after, what we have to cover, what isn't covered.
9: Yes.
10: So that's part of this whole thing. But what is he making right now?
9: I believe he makes around $3,000 to $4,000 a paycheck.
10: And he okay. gets paid twice a month or what?
9: Yes.
10: Okay. So he's making a great income, $6,000 to $7,000.
9: Mm-hmm.
10: And have you tried to get back into the insurance world?
9: Yes, it's just I'm having issues with like I just get rejection emails or I get ignored even if I try to reach out again.
10: Well, do you know people in the insurance world that you can contact personally versus just sort of a name in a digital stack?
9: Yes, I've tried to reach out, but most of the time they're just so unfortunately with my company, the reason I got laid off is they got acquired by a bigger company, so they weeded out the old employees. And from what
10: kind of insurance were you selling?
9: It was life insurance and car insurance.
10: Okay. Because a lot of these jobs are commission. So it's not like they need to go pay you a whole bunch of money, right?
9: Mm-hmm. Yeah.
10: So I would be contacting every single person I know who's still in the insurance world, who's not tied to that company, and say, hey, are you guys hiring over there? What kind of positions? Can you give me a reference, a referral? That's how a lot of people get hired here at Ramsey, because we get thousands and thousands of applications, and the ones that pop to the top is because, well, Jade said he's awesome. You should look into him.
7: Yeah, that'd be my homework for you tonight, is I'd be compiling a list, and I wouldn't go to sleep tonight until I have at least 10 people on that list. Even if it's somebody that somebody else knows that can say, oh, my buddy has a friend, right? It's okay if you're one to two people away. It's just something that someone can say, oh, I know somebody, or I know of somebody. That's going to be something that's really going to help you. That being said, don't stop applying. You know, you've got to get something. So keep applying. Keep looking for that in-between job to have something in the meantime, because I agree with you. You want to contribute, and I know that you're getting married, but today you want to contribute and you want to use your skills, and I think that you should. So keep working towards that. And I mean, my heart goes out to you, because I know that that's tough. It's not easy to lose a job, and it's not always easy to find a new job. So you do have your work cut out for you, but don't give up on that. And I do think that this also opens up an opportunity in your marriage to have some deeper conversations about expectations and how we're going to handle money and how we're going to handle things that pop up, right? Because this is an $80,000 deal here. We don't want to sleep on this, and we don't want to, you know, go easy on it because we're quote unquote chill.
10: Yeah, if this is what the next 40 years of marriage looks like, is he super passive and you're super frustrated, it's not going to bode well.
7: Mm-hmm.
10: And you guys have known each other a long time. So you know, here's the parts he probably will change or is willing to change, and here's where this is just who this guy is.
7: Mm-hmm.
10: And I love that about him, that he's so chill. And also, there's a downside to that. So some new conversations to have. But I would also look into just side gigs right now, Jenny. I know it's tough to kind of swallow the pride. I mean, you've done a great job just going, I'm going to apply to entry-level fast food. I'll do anything. I just want to have the, you know, that feeling of I'm producing, I'm adding some value here. And that might be, you know, delivering pizzas. I'd be going everywhere going, hey, are you guys hiring right now? I'd be driving around town looking for any hiring signs, and I'd walk in there as the best employee they've ever had.
7: Absolutely. George and I actually did a segment on side hustles on Friday. That episode aired on Monday. You can find it on our Ramsey Solutions YouTube. But people posted tons and tons of side hustles in the comments of what they're doing and what they're earning from it. One person said, and I'm not saying that you're going to go on to do this, but just for anybody who's looking, one person said that they do document review and they do it from home. They make $23
10: an hour. Wow.
7: Photography, if you have a special skill, I'm not saying it has to be photography. Even if you can watch kids or babysit kids or be a nanny, those are services that people will pay money for based off of your skill set, based off of your background check that you
10: can
7: do.
10: Yeah, and there's like a lot of apps and sites that make it easier. Like if you're going to watch kids or walk dogs, care.com.
7: Yes.
10: You can jump on there. Or if you're going to deliver, Instacart, Shipt, DoorDash, all of these apps can help. Even finding side gigs like doing, you know, special events. They need people to help out and serve concessions, all kinds of things.
7: Yeah, that's right.
10: You just got to be looking for those opportunities.
7: That's correct. Well, George, that puts this one in the books. Remember, guys, there's ultimately only one way to financial peace, and that's to walk daily with the Prince of Peace, Christ Jesus.
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12: Matt. I'm Lisa Lucera, Fox News. U.S. Central Command says it's launched the 11th consecutive day of strikes against targets in Iran, as President Trump says he's considering expanding the strikes.
13: Following a week and a half of daily airstrikes, President Trump warned Iran,
14: "Honestly, they haven't seen anything yet. We've been nice.
13: During a meeting with Lebanon's president, President Trump told reporters the U.S. will soon hit Pickaxe Mountain, a suspected nuclear site where Iran is believed to have transferred centrifuges. At the same time, the president is pushing back on suggestions. Talks between the two countries are over.
14: You don't know what the dialogue is behind the scenes, that they want to meet desperately to try and end it because they're getting decimated.
13: But President Trump says unless Iran is ready to meet in a meaningful way, he has no interest.
12: Fox's Jared Halpern at the White House. The U.S. military has confirmed that a third service member is believed to be dead in last Friday's attack on a base in Jordan, identifying the soldier as Sergeant Angel Rompersand of Queens, New York. Yesterday, the Pentagon identified James Fian of Hawaii and Isabella Gonzalez of Carrollton, Texas, as the two others killed in an Iranian ballistic missile and drone attack. Secretary of War Pete Hegseth appeared before the Senate Appropriations Committee asking for more money to fund the military, saying the Biden administration lets supplies dwindle.
15: President Trump's following a simple logic. The military requires a generational investment.
12: Hegseth said he has to